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2: I'm Heather Bosch. Two suspected gunmen are in custody and one is at large after what police say were 10 shootings in Austin, Texas this weekend. Mayor Kirk Watson on the injuries.
3: There were four victims of gunshot wounds. One was serious but is in stable condition. The victims of these crimes and their families are in our prayers.
2: He says the shootings appear to have been random. All four Navy flyers ejected safely after their jets appeared to touch midair and then crash to the ground during an air show in Idaho today. That's according to event organizers. Firefighters say they're making progress on the 1,200-acre Flanders wildfire in Minnesota. Crow Wing County Sheriff Eric Klang.
4: We haven't had any injuries that have happened to any of our first responders or firefighters. We're very thankful for that. We also had some very minimal damage to some primary residents, kind of melted siding and stuff, but no loss of primary structure.
2: Several wildfires are burning in the state. Governor Tim Walz has activated the National Guard to help. Concerns about the economy rank high in a new CBS poll. Jennifer DePinto says specifically,
5: gas prices are weighing on Americans. 59% say they are at least difficult or financial hardship for them. And most don't feel they're getting a clear understanding as to what's happening in Iran or day-to-day in the Strait of Hormuz.
2: The U.S.-Israeli war against Iran and Iran's grip on oil tanker traffic in the Strait are blamed for those increased gas prices. Warnings that an outbreak of deadly hemorrhagic fever could spread.
6: I'm Vicky Barker at the Foreign Desk in London. The World Health Organization has declared an Ebola outbreak in the Democratic Republic of Congo a public health emergency of global concern. Nearly 250 cases so far and at least 80 deaths. It's a rare strain of the virus for which no vaccine or treatment exists. There's already been one death in neighboring Uganda.
2: A 250,000 U.S. commuters are figuring out how to get to work tomorrow now that union members at the Long Island Railroad are on strike. CBS News New York's John Diaz reports.
7: The MTA says it has activated its contingency plan, which includes recommended subway stations as passenger drop-off points to get into the city. But if you don't have a ride, there will be limited free shuttle buses from several Long Island train stations to subway connections in Queens. You got Bayshore, Hicksville, Mineola, and Lakeview. Those will be going to Howard Beach JFK Airport, then Ronkonkoma and Huntington to Jamaica 179th Street.
2: There's no word on when the MTA and the unions might resume talks. This is CBS News.
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2: A Virginia teenager is working to save lives in her rural town.
12: In Wythe County, Virginia, 14 yellow signs are going up. They depict a farmer on a tractor reminding people to drive safely and be cautious of farm equipment on the roadways. High school junior Olivia Krieger comes from a farming family, and this is her Girl Scout project. She made presentations and proposals to county and transportation officials.
13: I've experienced a lot of close calls.
12: Farmer Terry Krueger supports the high schooler. His brother Charles was killed in a crash in 2022.
14: On a daily basis, we encounter people that's impatient, putting themselves and us at risk.
12: Olivia Krieger says she hopes the signs will help save lives. Jennifer Kuiper, CBS News.
2: The latest numbers from the Census Bureau show which U.S. cities are growing the fastest. Charlotte ranked first with a 2.2% growth rate between July of 2024 and July 2025, followed by Fort Worth at 1.9% and Atlanta at 1.6%. Heather Bosch, CBS News.
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0: 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It's the National Defense.
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2: Welcome back to the National Defense. It's Randy Miller, and Elaine Culotti is with us. You may know her, of course, from the Discovery Plus Undercover Billionaire show. She spent decades navigating terrain that most officials have never set foot on. She's a builder, interior designer, and the visionary behind standout projects like her home Santa Monica iconic House of Rock, and her, I just looked this up online, 40-acre Big Z Ranch is a model of a regenerative farming. And Elaine joins us here on the National Defense. Elaine, how are you?
3: I'm good. Good morning.
2: Good morning. I got to tell you, you know, this regenerative farming, this is something that really catches my attention because our daughter is, she's going to school for, I mean, she's really into this back to the earth regenerative farming and says that's the way that everybody needs to do. How did you get into that?
3: I fell into it. I really did. I fell into it. When I did Undercover Billionaire, I was in Fresno, and I was in what we call America's Food Basket, because we, of course, grow about 80% of the produce, fruit, nuts. Yeah, so I was there, and I was like, well, most people don't even know where Fresno is. And farming is the only thing that has really, like, totally ripped my heart from my chest. It's such hard work, and it's such an incredible reward. It's almost like birthing a child. I think it's amazing. And you would be happy to know I back right up to Camp Pendleton. I'm up against Ammunition Base.
2: Oh, is that right?
3: I hear the Sound of Freedom every morning. Yes,
2: oh, man,
3: I do.
2: Great. That's great.
3: That's right. We do CSA from our farm, which is community supported agriculture, for those who don't know. And we basically spend most of our time trying to grow food and giving it away. Hard to sell food in California if you're a small farmer.
2: Yeah, you know, it's so important, though. I mean, and I've talked to a couple of different agriculture experts on the program that, you know, you might think that's a community situation, but it's worldwide. And especially in the United States, it's so important to get back to that natural kind of farming and return to the soil. And a lot of people are starting to catch on to that now, don't you think?
3: Oh, I do. I think the changeover in HHS is going to be monumental for California. It's not lost on me that we have completely stripped all of the major, you know, food basically oversight committees, FDA, CDC.
2: Yep.
3: And the point of that is to say, hey, like, can we just get back to basics for a minute? We can always go there in a minute. We can always revamp up, but let's just take a breakdown of what are we doing to our food. And I also found out recently through a friend of mine who's working on a program for military to change the food on the bases.
2: Because
3: as it turns out, the food supply for all of our military, all of our finest and our best, is the same food supply that goes into our prisons. This to me is mind-boggling.
2: Yeah.
3: And so I just want to give a shout out to Diana Fountain, all the people that are working on that, Mike Tortilla, there's a bunch of them that are working on this program to make sure that all military have SNAP as part of their enrollment. They don't have to ask, and they get fresh fruit and vegetables and meat and goat's milk, and anything organic that they want is actually part of their bill.
2: At the very least.
3: They get it.
2: At the very least.
3: At the very least.
2: It's just,

0: absurd the way that that works on a military basis. I mean, put in a community garden at every military installation and base. I mean, that's, you know, just starting with that. We're talking to Elaine Colati here on the National Defense. You know her, of course, from Undercover Billionaire. Hey, let's talk about some Los Angeles real estate here, because our other daughter lives in Los Angeles, and she and her husband, who's an anesthesiologist at Cedars-Sinai, getting ready to move to the most expensive place on earth, Palo Alto, California. And they're, you know, they're in that maybe rebuilding mode, but it seems like everybody is still kind of wondering what's going to happen here.
1: So what can I say? First of all, the rioting has completely shifted the, you know, optic as well as the workforce. Just remember that, you know, when some big bright shiny thing happens in California, the administration here goes running.
0: Oh yeah.
1: So it's a flat line in the Palisades, Altadena, and Malibu for the last 10 days. There's just been no action whatsoever. They cannot do two things at the same time. And I also want to point out that the Army Corps of Engineers that has been here to do the cleanup is leaving, and most of them are gone. I think they're down to 30, you know, groups of men.
0: They're leaving.
1: Yes, they're done. Well, of course, because they're forced in. They come in on orders. Just like the military, they did the opt-in. You're supposed to sign up if you want to get cleaned up, okay? And if you didn't sign up to get cleaned up, you don't just get cleaned up. You must sign up. And people didn't understand how civilians don't understand how organized the military is. They came in, they did their job, their orders are up, it is time to go, period. If you did not get in to that thing on time, you will not be getting their assistance. And by the way, that's the way it should be. You know, if you can't put your feet on those yellow markers, you're not going to be a Marine. You have to let them do their work, and they're gone. They're done. Because a lot of people here are, you know, loosey-goosey. I'm not sure. I can't decide yet. You better decide. Or they're leaving, and they left, and we have a lot of cleanup to do, and we don't have their organization, their skill set, their critical path schedule. We don't have their, you know, hombre, their big macho work ethic is gone.
0: Right.
1: And it's a crazy little storm we are in the middle of.
0: Yeah, unless they have their mission. You know, once that mission is over, they're on to the next mission. So I know exactly what you're talking about. But now what does
1: they slayed it.
0: Of course.
1: Such a great job. We nothing more than want them back. And they hired outfits underneath them under their MATOC. So they hired, for example, ECC or Security Paving. And they manage those groups exactly like they manage the Army Corps. Hmm. It was like a ballet. They were so good, and they're gone.
0: So where does that leave? Yep. Where does that leave everything? Where does that the people that didn't sign up? Where does it leave them?
1: It leaves them having to remove their own debris. And if they do not do it in short order, they will be fined by the city for not cleaning their lot. And then the city will provide someone to clean it for you. And they will obviously bill you for that. And if you cannot pay that bill, they will lien your property.
0: Yeah, I don't see Steve.
1: So it's very serious business.
0: I don't see Steve Guttenberg out there, you know, picking up his neighbor's trash. I mean, if anybody's going to do it, it's going to be Steve Guttenberg. But it's just now, as far as housing prices, where does that put everything? Because it seems to me, and just what I hear from my daughter, that housing price is kind of a buyer's market, which is crazy to say in Los Angeles.
1: I certainly think if you're buying a lot, it's a buyer's market because, you know, there's a lot to do before you can put a house there.
0: Right.
1: And that's really for the experts in the field. And so there's a lot of big developers swarming around trying to put deals together. But if you have a home and you can, you know, have a viable place to live, it's a very valuable asset because there are, you know, thousands and thousands of homes missing. So those people, the 25,000 people that left the Pacific Palisades have to find a place to live permanently. This is minimum. That's kind of the household estimate of the people that left the Palisades. And clearly you can see there's no one here when you drive around. Mm-hmm. Malibu is annihilated. And I don't know how long it will be before they're able to rebuild the Malibu coastline because you've got a lot of issues with septic and coastal commission and, or, you know, California is a red tape nightmare.
0: Right. I want to ask you about that. Yeah.
1: Yeah, it's a really unfortunate thing where the, you know, kind of the environmentalists that were do-gooders went off the tracks and started to put, you know, ordinances and initiatives in place of common sense, which created, you know, a very dangerous situation during the fires where we were protecting an unknown brush. And needless to say, you know, we created a tinderbox and burned our city down. You know, you can't really paint that in any other shade

0: of black. Yeah. You can try, but it was a bad move, and it came from the top down. You know, then we have these water issues, which we've had forever in the Central Valley. I mean, as you well know, we are in a desert. So if we don't direct water to the farmers and to the bases and to the cities, then we will run out, or we have to put, you know, desalinization in, or we have to do aggressive things to have water. Instead, we're just like shooting it out to save smelt or something.
1: Yeah.
0: You know, it's just not, not logical.
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1: Here at National Defense. And I want to hear about your plan. You got a plan for a rail solution. Talk to us about that a little bit.
2: Well, I mean, I don't think my plan is any new news about railroad. American Railroad is probably one of America's greatest assets. People don't understand that. They don't know, you know, that we have the largest network of real estate tied together in the United States is by rail, which means, you know, why did Warren Buffett buy the BNSF? Great question. I ask this to everyone. Most people don't realize that he had a cable company and he needed the easements and he needed to get those cables connected. And the fastest way to do it was on a railroad. So at the end of the day, if we can reconnect American Railroad to short line and supply chain and move food, we would be doing a great favor to underserved communities in the United States. And so we have to that end, work on it. We have to make way. We have to reinvent railroad in a way that everyone wants to be around it, where it's clean, it's safe, it's, you know, quieter. There's a lot of ways to do it with the new, you know, engineering programs that we have now. Think of like an electric vehicle being charged at a train depot while you get on an electric train. Wow. I mean, this is infrastructure that exists already anyway. And the BNSF and Union Pacific and CSX and all the big granddaddies of rail, which they call Class One, all need to be coddled along to be able to do things that would allow this type of distribution. Mm. Instead, we block them. We block them with big lawsuits. We block them with legislation. We don't allow them to operate, which exactly kills direct arrow to the heart of our supply chain. It's like shooting someone right in the middle of the forehead. You got to let rail move, and you got to let them move quickly, and you got to let them exchange, and you got to let them load and unload. We have to work through this and bring America's railroad back.
1: Are you going to run for governor of California?
2: I've been asked. I would love to run California. I mean, I want to say
1: I can't believe this is the largest collection of actually decent common sense ideas I've heard from anybody in California.
2: I love you. Thank you. I mean, here's my thought, you know, about that. I mean, I don't want to toot my horn, but I think with my eyes closed and my hands tied behind my back,
1: yeah,
2: I could do a better job than Gavin Newsom's doing. I mean, this is just insanity to me. Yeah. Like, why is he upset at all that Donald Trump is here helping us with the unrest? Just in a nutshell, what is wrong with that? I can't get a straight answer. And by the way, what at great expense, you know, great expense.
1: Sure.
2: And the guys came up from, you know, 29 Palms, and they were in a hotel in Pasadena. This is a true story, okay? There's rioters outside of the hotel in Pasadena. Nice, you know, accommodations. There was screaming and yelling until they left. They went down and slept in the Capitol building because they just didn't want to be heckled. I mean, we have to be nice to people, and they're here for us, and we turn it into, you know, a big scene, a political optic, a way to grab power. I mean, nonsense, I say. Nonsense.
1: Well, I mean, I can't imagine that anybody would appreciate the support more than local law enforcement. I mean, it's like what the National Guard is here because they have your back. Okay, good.
2: I mean, look, we pay the most property tax now with mansion tax in the United States. It's insane. And the most important buckets of property tax in California, let's get down to it, are fire and police and road repair and schools. Why, with the largest amount of property tax being paid and mansion tax, do we have no money for fire and police, the worst possible roads to drive on? And I don't even know what to say about our education system.
1: Yeah.
2: By the way, in the California lottery, that's for education. There should be so much money in schools. People buy lottery tickets all the time.

0: millions and millions of dollars. That money is supposed to go into the school system. Where is it? Why has no one done any accounting? Why do we have? We seem to have no money all the time.
1: And what about the cannabis money? He's got to be.
0: What are we doing with that? Where is
1: right,
0: it?
1: Right. Where does that go?
0: We were better off when it was illegal.
1: Oh my gosh!
0: It's just. I'm telling you, we just. It's the abuse of power. And the abuse of the high-end taxpayer.
1: I'm making a sign right now.
0: We are now facing $8 per gallon gas.
1: Yeah.
0: Because all of the big refineries have left. And guess what we need? We need railroad to deliver fuel. You cannot deliver enough fuel on trucks. And if we don't get this thing sorted out, that's where we're headed. We've got a big, huge problem that we wouldn't let Phillips 66 and Chevron. I understand it's dirty, but that's life. You know, yeah. You want to live with all your friends in a big city and drive your hot rods, you're going to have fuel. It's interesting to me that we don't look at it like that. We can't be an electric system. By the way, big win today with this takedown of the electric car mandate for lot of states because it will lead the way. And we just don't have the infrastructure. In the summertime, we have rolling blackouts because we have no power grid.
1: Yeah. And good luck in getting insurance. Good luck getting insurance.
0: Wow. Our insurance commissioner, in the world? Now, that's where I would, if I was governor, I would have the greatest insurance commissioner. Also, a lot of these fireproof home builders are more than willing to self-insure. So if you gave them cheap permits, if you said if you buy this kind of a house, you don't pay these permit fees, you would have self-insurance by those kind of home builders. And there are lots of them that do prefab firewalls and fireproof roofing and fireproof trusses. This is critical impact to areas that cannot get enough water out there to fight a fire. I think we have to really start looking at having separate building departments. For example, Pacific Palisades, which I will lobby for, and starting, you know, as soon as possible, have an open building department in the Palisades, where each municipality has its own building department. Mm. There are plenty of retired building officials that are extremely helpful. It is the Department of Building and Safety, remember that can come in and work and would love to have a sideline gig in the Pacific Palisades helping people rebuild.
1: Absolutely.
0: It would accelerate the process. It would be so helpful to people that are, you know, in their 60s and 70s that don't know how to navigate the building department. It would unload the building department so that the rest of the state could actually work in unison with the communities they're already serving. There's so many. I have so much to say about that.
1: And listen, Elaine, I'm making the signs right now. Elaine Kalati for governor. Elaine, thank you so much.
0: I love you. Thank you. Bye, Randy. Take it easy.
1: Okay. Thank you so much. We'll be right back here on the National Defense.
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0: Welcome back to the National Defense. It's Randy Miller, and David Greene is with us. Of course, you know him from NPR Morning Edition. He was 25 years as a print and radio journalist, including stints covering the White House, the Moscow bureau chief for NPR, and then hosting NPR's Morning Edition, the most widely heard radio news program, and I would have to say my favorite program in the U.S. And he joins us here in the National Defense. David, how are you?
1: I'm good, Randy. Thank you. Thanks for your kind words. I really appreciate it. It's great to be with you.
0: Hey, before we get into this documentary, how did you get into radio, number one, and how did you end up at NPR?
1: Well, it's funny. I look back. My mom once found one of my college applications, and it asked where you see yourself in 10 years. And I actually said, I guess I wrote down as a public radio host, which is kind of wild. How many people get to live the dream that they wrote down on a college application? But I was a print journalist for 7 years at the Baltimore Sun, covering local schools, general assignment reporter, started covering the White House, and met a dear friend of mine, Don Gagne, who was covering the White House for NPR, and just, like, I wanted to be Don. we were covering the same beat together, but I watched what you could do with radio and, to tell stories and sound and, narrative documentary storytelling in the audio space. I was hooked, and I started banging down the doors at NPR and praying that they would someday give me a job. And finally, I got really lucky and was brought in to be the second White House correspondent along with Don.
0: It's so interesting too, David. A lot of radio guys, I've been doing radio since I was 14 years old, and I think a lot of kind of radio guys started out like that, just thinking, okay, that's what I want to do. And you meet people every day that are 30, 40, 50 years old, and they have no idea what they want to do. And it's just about, I don't know what it is about radio, but that's generally the answer. But this project that you worked on, Louder Than Guns, it's a new documentary. It's a music film. The first time I've ever seen this sentence, a music film about firearm safety in America. And I really love this idea, because that

0: is one of those topics, right, that people just can't seem to talk about. And I've always said there are two things that break through the clutter that kind of normalize behavior, and that's music and humor. And I believe that to be true. How did this come about?
1: Yeah, I think you nailed it. And I believe the same thing. I think music, humor, sports can sometimes do it too.
0: Yeah,
1: like
0: yeah,
1: if you
0: right.
1: all, everyone who, you know, if you disagree, but you all, you know, kind of love your sports team. I mean, I could talk to Pittsburgh Steelers fans,
0: fellow
1: Steelers fans about anything in the world once we come together. And we, I feel like we could solve any problem together once we remember how much we love our Steelers.
0: Yeah.
1: But yeah, so my friend Ketch Secor, he's a musician. He's the front man for Old Crow Medicine Show. If you've
0: love those
1: ever
0: guys.
1: Heard the song Wagon Wheel or sang sure. it at a karaoke bar, that's his song. He and I have been friends for years after I interviewed him. And 3 years ago, he, you know, saw a tragedy in his hometown of Nashville, the Covenant School Massacre, 6 people killed, including 3 kids. He's written their names, carved their names on his musical instrument. He's a dad himself, runs a school in Nashville, and he was just devastated. And he just thought about that, like, people, gun owners, non-gun owners, and everyone in between will come together at one of his concerts, and he sees them in the front row when he's playing Wagon Wheel. And he just thought to himself, like, if they're coming together for my music, why can't they come together and sit down at a table and talk about something hard? Can music be the thing that brings people together? So he wrote a beautiful op-ed in the New York Times. I read it, texted him. We got on the phone, brought in a friend of ours, Doug Prey, who's a fabulous film director in L.A., whose specialty has been often music documentaries. And the three of us just felt like this is a mission that is so much bigger than ourselves. And if there's anything we can do to send a message to the world that if you come together around something you love, like music or something else, you know, it puts you in a mindset of having an open mind, listening, and at least seeing where the conversation might take us, because we owe it to our kids. Like, you'll see yeah. kids in the film, Randy, crying out for us adults to do something together. They're not making a partisan argument. They're just saying, can you all stop fighting and yelling at each other and figure something out to make it safer?
0: Wow. That is a powerful picture of kids asking adults for help like that. And they should.
1: Oh, yeah.
0: They should. I mean, adults should be there for the kids. We're talking to David Green here on the National Defense. It's Louder Than Guns. That's a new documentary music film about firearm safety in America. And it's in theaters today in New York City and a North American rollout to additional cities. What were the kind of things that you found out? And I've seen the trailer for this documentary. Some powerful comments by regular people.
1: Yeah, and powerful comments, and also regular people, you know, like me, sitting down and just listening. You know, one of the many conversations, Randy, that really stuck with me was one at a restaurant in Nashville. There was a woman, Shondell Brooks, who lost her son in a shooting at a Waffle House. And she told us all at the table, like, immediately everyone assumed, like, they would tell a grieving mother, don't come for my guns. And she said, I'm not coming for your guns. I know that not all gun owners are irresponsible. Like, I just want to be safe. And sitting across from her was Bill Robeson, you know, a gun owner who made the argument at the table that night in the restaurant that, like, if anything happened here, you are safer because, you know, I am a gun owner and know how to protect us all.
0: Mm.
1: But Bill knows more about gun safety than anyone at the table because he has been a gun owner using guns safely. He knows the tragedy that happens when you don't use firearms safely. He has a friend, you know, whose older brother shot his younger brother when he was 5 years old, the kid, because their gun wasn't secured. Like, Bill is a safe gun owner who wants to reduce gun violence, sitting at a table with a woman who lost her son in a shooting at a restaurant. If they can sit down and talk with an open mind and figure out solutions together, why can't we all do that?
0: And David, where do you hope that this documentary will lead us? Do you think it will matter at all? Do you think it will change minds? Do you think it will change behavior or change maybe the way we think about firearms?
1: You know, I think it's already mattered. And I really believe that. You know, we did an event in Lancaster, Pennsylvania, which is, you know, where I grew up. there was a gun club president who came, watched the film, told the audience like this film was balanced, said that gun owners should all watch it. And he actually was on stage with some people in the public health space who have been working on getting gun safety locks into the hands of people in the community. And he said, I want to get in touch with you all because I want to make sure that those gun safety locks are available to my entire membership base. So, Randy, wow. I truly believe that some future tragedy was prevented that night because, you know, there was some gun owner who learned something about gun safety and could continue doing something that they love, but doing it safely. And I want a version of that to happen in as many communities as possible. Like, we don't have some prescription, but I hope this film can change mindsets and put people in a space where they can, you know, try to make a difference in their communities in a different way.
0: Well, I mean, at least we're acknowledging it, right? At least we're talking about it and thinking about it. We're talking to David Greene here on the National Defense. And the other part of that, I think, that's very important is you're bringing about and bringing together all these different factions of people. You know, we're based in Kansas City, Missouri, and I cannot tell you every single night there's a shooting, and it's usually in a concentrated area of Kansas City, but everybody just scratches their head. And it's like, you know, the mantra is everybody has a gun. And is that kind of the sense that you're getting talking to people about this documentary?
1: Yeah, I mean, I think the message is if you have a gun, you have a place at the table. If you don't have a gun, you have a place at the table. Hmm. No one is going to persuade you to, like, use guns, and no one is going to come and try to take your guns away. Like, it's what we are going to do is say, can you sit here with an open mind and talk to one another as neighbors? Like, it sounds so simple, but it's just not happening in our society today. And we, you know, we really want to change that.
0: Well, and our audience is mainly active duty military veterans and their families. And I can tell you that it's funny, people that don't talk to veterans on a daily basis like I do, they really don't understand about veterans. And it's easy to look at someone who's serving in a military and say they must like guns. They have to. That's part of their equipment. Yes. They also don't like wars. They hate fighting. They don't want a war. And I think those kinds of truisms that people don't understand is something that you guys are really helping to dissolve with this documentary.
1: Breaking stereotypes is one of the really important things that I think comes through in this film. If you watch it, it's not making assumptions about anybody and truly listening and watching the nuance and multiple layers of someone come through.
0: David, thanks for taking the time, man. I can't wait to see this documentary, which is out now in New York and other theaters to follow. Thanks for all the work that you've put in on this.
1: Thank you so much for having me. And to all of your listeners, thank you so much for your service.
0: We'll be right back here on the National Defense.
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0: Welcome back to the National Defense. It's Randy Miller, and Nick Gelfis is here. You know him, most of you know him as Dr. Will Halstead for 8 seasons on NBC's Chicago Med, and appeared on episodes of Chicago PD, Chicago Fire, many recurring roles, and now he is Special Agent Bill Goodman on the season finale of CIA, airing Monday, May 18th, 10 p.m. Eastern on CBS, and then streaming on Paramount Plus. Nick, how you doing?
10: Well, I'm thrilled. It's first off, it's an honor to be on your show.
0: What a special thank you. I appreciate
10: program
0: that.
10: You have dedicated to you know, our veterans, and it's a special experience I'm having right now. I have a brother who's served in the Air Force, and you know, interestingly enough, I play a character who served in the military, and you know, the more I learn about it, I've never served personally, but I've always had great respect, and so. I want to thank everyone for their service.
0: Yeah, well, thank you for that, Nick. And these are the types of shows, by the way, and you probably know this, that our audience just eats up. I mean, and you know, anything medical, anything law enforcement wise. How does it feel to go from a doctor to a special agent?
10: The best. It feels the best. I'm over the moon. I had a great run on Chicago Med. It changed my life for the better. And I was left with the decision of continuing or moving on. And I felt deep down that I needed to move on and find a new playground of sorts. And this was exactly it. So, you know, I feel personally, and I'm so thankful and grateful to be able to say this out loud, that I'm exactly where I need to be doing what I need to be doing right now. And I have to thank. It is no surprise that the veterans love these shows, because Dick Wolf has made an entire brand on first responder forward storytelling, and he really pays homage to them, and no one does it better. And you know, talk about loyalty and alliance there. And it's just, I'm really proud of the work I've done with Dick Wolf. It's no surprise I'm back here with another show with them. And I'm really excited for the fans to see this finale. And I got to thank the fans. We wouldn't be at a finale, let alone a season two to come, if people weren't watching. So I only have a job if you all watch. In a way, I serve the audience. No comparison to what our military do, but I do feel an important service to the audience for entertainment, because I know how important it is to have an escape. especially with the, you know, everything going on in the world and what people go through. Entertainment does serve as that escape. So I'm glad to hear that it's working.
0: Hey, that's pretty interesting, Nick. We're talking to Nick Gelfis here on the National Defense and his role of FBI Special Agent Bill.

0: Goodman on the season finale of CIA Monday, May 18th. And, you know, you talk about the audience, and there have been so many shows, and a lot of times people feel like, you know, my vote doesn't count. You know, who cares what I think? That kind of a thing. But there have been shows that have been saved from extinction by letters that are written and emails written to networks to save different shows.
1: Yes.
0: So the fans do matter when it comes to that kind of stuff, right?
1: Oh, absolutely, especially in the day and age of social media, where it's
0: right.
1: such an immediate revolt or revolution to bring something back. Because, it is about the audience at the end of the day. Storytellers have a contract to the audience, and we are going to deliver something that hopefully they enjoy, and as long as they're watching, we'll continue telling the story. And that's exactly what's happened here. You don't get a season two if people aren't tuning in, and you don't think people will continue to tune in. But I think we have something really unique and special here that hasn't been done in this world. You know, espionage, CIA-type shows are not all over. We've seen them in film, of course, and there's some in premium cable. But as far as broadcast television, this is really a first. And also first for Dick Wolf. But you've seen Dick Wolf taking chances throughout their entire career of first time doing a medical show was when I did. They hadn't written a medical show. They've put all these shows together in the crossovers, like the one Chicago. But I think people love that, especially law enforcement, because they realize, these people, these personnel work together in real life all the time. So when we see them interact on a television show back to back on one night, it seems like it's all happening in the same. It's just true to life, basically.
0: Yeah, I love that.
1: Capitalize and continue to challenge. Yeah.
0: Yeah, that you're right. It just makes it so much more real. And I just noticed, too, that so we're based in Kansas City, Missouri. And I know that your alma mater is.
1: I went to graduate school in Kansas City, Missouri.
0: UMKC, right?
1: I went to UMKC. No kidding. Yeah.
0: Yeah. That's it's so cool. So does that automatically make you a Chiefs fan now?
1: You know, I'd like to say yes, but I can't. I'm from Cleveland, and you can ask, Kelce Brothers how hard it is to go against your own town.
0: Yeah, exactly.
1: Yeah, you can ask those guys. But I got to say, UMKC was a great school. I went there for my graduate schooling, and that was my second degree in pretending. I like the joke. And had I not gone there, had I not had that experience in Kansas City, I don't know what my career would have turned into and how different it would be right now, because I had a showcase and I came to New York and met a lot of agents and managers and got hooked up and put into the pipeline of the entertainment industry. So I'll never forget my time in Kansas City, Missouri.
0: What was your?
1: I never knew I'd end up there for school at all.
0: What was your favorite barbecue place?
1: Well, funnily enough, I don't eat meat.
0: Oh, oh wow!
1: It's probably sacrilegious to say that out loud. It has to do more with cholesterol issues.
0: Yeah,
1: and certain things with my body. But I will say, obviously, a great town for all that and music. And I just enjoyed myself a great deal when I wasn't working and.
0: Yeah,
1: my education. But.
0: I can certainly relate. Our daughter's a vegan, and she lives in Kansas City. And the last time I took her to a Royals game, we were looking for anything vegan in the stadium, and there was nothing. I mean zero. The land of barbecue, they don't concentrate on vegan stuff, right?
1: No, not really. It's all right.
0: We're talking.
1: Funnily enough, I'd like to say, you asked the question, how was it going from doctor to a special agent.
0: Yeah.
1: It got me into such an active and action sense of a genre that I had not played before. I'm doing all this stunt choreography that I like to do mostly myself as much as I can. But my stunt coordinator and my stunt man that helps me, they're the best at teaching me how to do it safely and make it look authentic. So I'm having a blast doing that. I have actually never shot a gun in my life. And so it's really fun to learn how to operate a handgun. I've gone to a gun range with the FBI tech advisor. His name is Mike Matera, former FBI agent and NYPD cop. And he's just, I'm attached to him at the hip, not the hip that I wear my gun on, of course. But he just taught me everything on the safety and, just to try and get it right, because this is all brand new for me, but this is the exact type of shift I needed creatively, I think, and I'm having a hell of a time doing it. It's changed my life for a second time.
0: Yeah, and it's interesting, too, you know, with you talk about Dick Wolf. Dick Wolf tends to always get it right with the little details, right? How you shoot, where you shoot, where your hands are, where your legs are, all of that kind of stuff. Because he knows, as I'm sure you know, Nick, if you get it wrong, you hear from people.
1: Absolutely. The highest compliment I can get from someone is of an audience member who has worked the profession of the character that I'm playing, because I know that they're going to look in a very different way than anybody else. They're going to be the most critical. And so I, like I said, the FBI tech advisor, I ask him everything from how to, what am I thinking? What are different types of stances? Why would I not want to stand this way? Would I be too intimidating? Mm-hmm. Things like this. But if I'm trying to manipulate somebody, you know, FBI agents and CIA operatives are very much like actors. You have to put on a facade at certain times.
0: Yeah.
1: To get what you want or to blend in or not seem so obvious. And it's really remarkable I just sort of love the similarities between the two professions in a way. I had to work on making sure that my thumb wasn't sticking out when I held the gun like I'm hitchhiking.
0: Right.
1: You can visualize me holding the gun and I'm right-handed, so my right thumb is sticking out. You would think I never grew up with a car and I'm just hitchhiking. But apparently the tension that I'm holding in my hands, I'm unaware of it. And so the FBI tech advisors come up after takes and go, your thumb's sticking out. You got to get rid of it. I'm going to cut those thumbs off, or I'm going to put some glue on it, and we're going to glue your hand to the gun.
0: That's funny. That's so good, though, man. It's such a great time to talk to you, Nick. Nick Gelfis, FBI Special Agent Bill Goodman, season finale of CIA, Monday, May 18th, 10 Eastern, and streaming on Paramount Plus the next day. Nick, thank you so much for the time.
1: Oh, no, thank you. I really appreciate it. Good to meet you.
0: We'll be right back here in the National Defense.

0: try it.
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5: I'm Heather Bosch. President Trump with a fresh warning for Iran. 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
6: On Sunday, President Trump said in a social media post, the clock is ticking for Iran, and warned there won't be anything left of the country if they don't get moving fast. The tenuous ceasefire agreement between the U.S. and Iran has been in place since early April. This comes after a drone strike targeted the sole nuclear power plant of the United Arab Emirates, a key U.S. ally in

0: Middle East.
1: No reports of radiation release or injuries. As the U.S.-Israeli war against Iran continues to boost gas prices, CBS's Jennifer DePinto has a new poll.
2: Big numbers of Americans are concerned and stressed about finances. Feelings of being secure and content about them are down from this time last year. Overall ratings of the economy have been low, but now just 29% call it good, a level we have not seen since 2023.
1: Tensions are high in Taiwan after President Trump's visit to Beijing. China views Taiwan as its territory, but former Defense Secretary Robert Gates tells CBS's Face the Nation,
3: there isn't one single Chinese general or admiral today that has one day of combat experience. The last time these guys fought was 1979 in the North Vietnamese. The Vietnamese gave him a bloody nose. Xi has fired all these generals. There are now no generals left on the Central Military Commission that kind of oversees the whole thing.
1: He says Chinese military action in Taiwan is unlikely. New information on two people arrested in 10 random weekend shootings in Austin that left four people injured. Police Chief Lisa Davis.
4: The firearms were stolen. We know that they stole them, and this was a 15-year-old that stole the gun, but the 17-year-old had a warrant on him from stealing a separate weapon from that same store.
1: Police are searching for a third suspect. Emergency managers say two homes near St. Labore, Nebraska, sustained heavy damage from a tornado today. It's unclear if anyone suffered injuries. A new watch is catching a lot of people's attention in Michigan.
5: A swarm of people, as if it were Black Friday in the 80s.
6: This was way out of what anyone would have thought would happen.
5: Thousands camped out Friday night in front of Somerset Mall in Troy for a chance to get their hands on a pocket watch that retails for around $400.
6: It's a low-tier brand that's more affordable, and then a high-tier brand that sells watches for mid five figures up to $1 million.
1: CBS News Detroit's Julia Avon says the watch is a collaboration between Swatch and a luxury designer. This is CBS News.
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1: California holds an event for teens who are thinking about a career as a first responder. Zach Boetta reports.
9: It's all cheers of encouragement as high school-age firefighter hopefuls compete against each other Saturday. It's called the Southern California Fire Explorer Muster, bringing together different fire departments with Explorer cadet teams for some friendly competition.
10: Fire officials say the events are also great for their department's recruiting.
11: Brings a community together. And then ultimately also it gets to showcase, you know, what these fire departments are doing day in and day out.
9: Preparing to protect life and property for many of these kids who will become firefighters running to the flames. Fire officials say it's these mentorship programs that will get them ready.
1: A new study shows which college degrees offer the best bang for your tuition buck. The Post-Secondary Commission tells the Washington Post that bachelor's degrees in engineering, architecture, business, and security top the list. I'm Ther Bosch, CBS News.
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15: I'm Greg Bell, and we begin our comedies by paying a visit to Duffy's Tavern, and then later it's a radio version of the popular comics character, Archie Andrews. Ed Gardner was already a successful producer, director, and writer when he began providing the voice of Archie, the manager at Duffy's Tavern. Gardner had also created the series, and he surrounded himself with a talented cast. The original Miss Duffy was Gardner's wife, Shirley Booth. Although they divorced in 1942, she continued on the series for a bit. After her departure, Florence Halep was hired. And here she is alongside Gardner, as well as Charlie Cantor playing Finnegan, Eddie Green is Eddie the Waiter, and John Brown is Crackpot O'Toole, in a broadcast from a leap day, February 29th, 1944.
16: You're invited to drop in where the elite meet to eat, Duffy's Tavern.
17: Hello, Duffy's Tavern, where the elite meet to eat. Archie the manager speaking. Duffy ain't here. Hello, Duffy. Tonight, Gracie Fields. Yeah, the English Nightingale. Well, she sings them Cockney songs. Cockney, you know, Englishman with a Brooklyn accent. Well, she was in that picture, Holy Matrimony. No, Duffy, she wasn't the bearded lady. That was Monty Woolley. Gracie was the singer. Yeah. Has she got a music? The biggest aspidestra of them all? Yeah, I imagine she's probably got it. She's now singing at the Waldorf Astoria. Yeah, and Duffy, I've been trying to figure it out. Why does the Waldorf make so much more money than we do? See? And I got the answer. They got a hotel on top of the joint. So I was thinking, you know that back room where we keep the pig's feet? Well, you see, that could be the bridal suite. And, hello? Hello? He hung up. Now, Eddie, we gotta get the Duffy Arturio hotel ready for occupancy. Did you remove the pig's feet out of the back room?
18: Yeah.
17: How does the room look?
18: To high heaven.
17: You mean the room still,
19: Miss Archie, now you might get away with calling this place the Duffy Arturia, but you'll never be able to call that room the Rose Room. By the way, there's another thing wrong with that bedroom.
17: What?
19: There ain't no bed in it.
17: I knew I forgot about something. A bed. Well, I'll tell you what. Go down to the cellar and get them two empty potato sacks down there. Go over to Brunschweiger's Chicken Market, Eddie, and tell Brunschweiger to pluck us a mattress.
19: Suppose you want it out of inner spring chicken.
17: Well, naturally.
19: Hey, what a hotel.
17: What's wrong with this hotel?
19: This is the kind of hotel where when the tenants get rich, they move to a flop house. Ain't nobody gonna be dumb enough to sleep here.
17: What? Nobody gonna be dumb enough to sleep here, huh?
19: What?
17: Finnegan, you look tired.
20: Yeah, Judge, I am quite fatigued. You know, fatigue always makes me so tired. I slept a sleepless night last night.
17: You did, huh?
20: Judge, I can't sleep when somebody snores.
17: Well, who was snoring?
20: I was.
17: You mean you snore so loud you keep yourself awake?
20: Well, it ain't so bad when I go... But when I go... I blow the covers off. You know, I am seriously thinking of moving to my hotel.
17: Well, welcome, Tranchant. Finnegan, how would you like to move into our back room?
20: The room with the pig's feet?
17: Well, we're taking them out, Finnegan.
20: No.
17: Well, why not?
20: I have been in that room. It wouldn't be so bad when I went... But how could I sleep if I ever went...
17: Yeah, maybe you're right. Maybe we better put a wind in that room,
18: Well, Archie, here I am.
17: Here who, Miss?
18: Miss Duffy, the beautiful innkeeper's daughter.
17: Your old man ain't so beautiful.
18: You know what I mean.
17: Well, the way you should say it is Miss Duffy, the beautiful daughter of the innkeeper, which is grammatically correct, but physically impossible.
18: That's a good joke on Papa. I'll have to tell it to Mama.
17: What a brain.
21: Hi, Arch.
17: Back, pot old tool. You dirty forger. You dirty swindler. I didn't think you'd have the nerve to come back here after swindling me with that oil stock last week. I thought at least you would have the decency to eschew this joint.
21: Arch, it was just a prank. I swear by me warden.
17: But why did you have to do it to me?
21: Well, it was me first attempt at swindling, and I thought it would be more honest to swindle somebody who wouldn't press charges. Mm. Arch, don't be sore. I am in trouble enough.
17: What's your trouble?
21: Me landlady threw me out this morning. I've been going nuts all day trying to find me a room.
17: Is that so? Eddie, what do you think? Should I forgive him and rent him that room?
19: Yeah, it'll serve him right.
17: Crackpot, you see, we're turning our place into a hotel, and we can rent you one of our better rooms.
21: One of your better rooms, huh? Has it got a bed?
17: A bed? How long are you planning to stay?
21: Well, has it at least got running water?
17: Well, what would be the good of having running water? It ain't got no sink.
21: Well, how am I going to wash me face?
17: Wash your... Crackpot, this is a hotel room, not a beauty parlor.
21: Well, look, is there a towel?
17: For what do you want a towel if you can't wash?
21: What's a guy going to use to shine his shoes?
17: What everybody else uses, the bed sheet.
21: Okay, I'll take it. What's the number of me room?
17: What number would you like?
21: You mean I can have me choice of rooms?
17: No, but you can have your choice of numbers. Here's a piece of chalk. You can write it on the door yourself. 105, 205.
21: Do you mind if I make it 905? I like to sleep high up.
17: Oh. Well, suit yourself. Front. Front. Hey, Front, will you come here?
19: Yes?
17: Oh, Front, show this gentleman his luggage to room 905.
19: 905? Putting it up there ain't gonna air it out.
21: Hey, Arch!
17: Crackpot, don't shout. If you want something, ring for it. That's what the dishpan is for.
22: Okay. Hey, Arch!
17: What?
22: There's termites in me room.
17: Them ain't termites.
22: Oh.
17: That guy will be giving his hotel a bad name.
20: Hey, Arch, look who just came in. The W.C. Fields.
17: Finnegan, that's Gracie Fields. Well, Miss Fields, welcome to the Duffy Archuria. How do you like our little ye tavern?
23: It's very quaint. Reminds me of a little inn I used to know in Lancashire.
17: Oh, yeah? What was the name of it?
23: The Sign of the Greasy Goat.
17: What a coincidence. We were going to put Duffy's picture outside, too.
23: This little Lancashire inn was a lot of fun, Archie. The guests used to spend most of the night throwing darts.
17: Spent the night throwing darts. What a dump. We set traps. Gracie, Sidney Doon, would you care for a spot of, off and off?
23: What?
17: Off and off.
23: Off what and off what? I think the man's an off-wit.
17: Eddie, I think the gentleman in 905 is ringing.
19: What room was that again?
17: 905.
19: Don't I ask the silliest questions?
23: Does everyone hit dish pans when they want room service?
17: No, only 905. All the other room has buzzers.
23: Huh. Then why don't you have a buzzer in 905?
17: Then how would we know it was 905? See?
18: Oh, Archie.
17: Oh, Gracie, I would like you to meet Miss Duffy, the hotel's daughter.
18: Oh, Miss Steele, I thought you were wonderful in that picture with Monty Woolley.
23: Thanks very much.
18: How does it feel to kiss a man with a beard? I'm dying of curiosity.
23: Haven't you ever kissed a man with a beard?
18: No.
23: Have you ever kissed a man with a mustache?
18: No.
23: Have you ever kissed a man who needed a shave?
18: No.
23: No wonder you're dying of curiosity.
18: Yeah, but you haven't answered me. How did it feel to kiss Monty?
23: Woolly. Yeah, but why are you so interested in finding out how it feels to kiss a man with a beard?
17: Well, you see, Gracie, from the way things have been going with Miss Duffy lately, her last hope is Santa Claus. Look, Miss Duffy, this has been a very nice game of beaver, but I would like Miss Steele to render a song for the crowd here. What do you say, Gracie?
23: Okay, Archie.
17: Okay, swell. I'll announce you.
19: Excuse me, Mr. Archie, but Mr. O'Toole, the gentleman at 905, you know.
17: Oh, yes.
19: He wants to pay a month's rent in advance. He gave me this $10 bill.
17: A $10 bill for a month's rent? What kind of a place does a guy think this is? And he got nothing smaller?
19: No, just a brand new $10 bill.
17: Okay, I'll give him change. Gee, this is a bright new 10, ain't it? Let's see now, a month's rent. Here's his change, $8. Okay, I'll announce your song, Gracie. Ladies and gentlemen, we now present Miss Gracie Field singing from the Sawdust Grove of the Duffy Achoria Hotel, located in the heart of Times Square, 23rd Street and 3rd Avenue. take it, Maestro Van Steeden.

This joy is something new. My arms enfolding you, never knew this thrill before. Whoever thought I'd be holding you close to me, whispering it's you I adore. Dearest one, if you should leave me,

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3: Look, Gracie, why should a dame with a talent like yours sing in a dump like the Waldorf?
4: A dump? A dump? Why, you, what's the American expression that means nincompoop?
3: Jerk?
4: No.
3: Dope?
4: No.
3: Dumbbell?
4: No.
3: Look, pick one out and let's get on with the conversation. Now, what I think is that you ought to be singing here instead of that joint. You know, a joint like that Waldorf.
4: 905, I presume.
3: Front. Front. Hey, front.
5: Oh, I'm getting tired. You're going to have to get another waiter or a second front.
3: Boy, that 905 makes more trouble than all our other guests together. Look, Gracie, leave us get down to business now.
5: Mr. Archer, Mr. O'Toole in 905 wants to pay another month's rent in advance.
3: Another month, huh? Well, gee, ain't that cute. Crackpot, he's trying to make up for swindling me last week, I guess. Where's the dough, Eddie?
5: Here it is. Another nice, crisp, new $10 bill.
3: All right, Eddie. Here's the change. Boy, this keeps the hotel crowded right up until June. Well, Gracie, leave us get down to business, as I said. What would we have to give you to get you to leave the Waldorf and come down here?
4: Chloroform.
3: Gracie, I'm serious. Look, here's what we're willing to do. I understand in England you made as high as £10 a week, see? We're willing to double that. We'll pay you 20 shillings. Fair enough?
4: 20 shillings, Archie. 20 bob is less than a guinea.
3: Would you mind playing that back again?
4: Now, listen here. 4 threepenny bits make a shilling. Also, 2 sixpences make a shilling. 8 half crowns make a pound. And a shilling is also a 20th of a pound. To double a tenner, you'd have to take in about 20 quid.
3: Boy, a guy could go nuts over there in a crap game. But anyways, Gracie, what we're offering you is $10 a week. You know, what you English call a moon and sixpence. Wait a minute. I'll do better. I'll give you 50% of the gross profit of this hotel.
4: Back to the 20 shillings again.
3: Oh, yeah? Well, it's early yet. Wait until the rush starts.
4: What rush? You mean 905 is going to go out and come in again?
3: Look, where do you see the rush? We'll fix a rush. Hey, Finnegan, Benet, Danny, come here. I want to talk to you, sir. We got to make this hotel look like a busy... Front.
5: 905?
3: Right.
5: Well, I'm getting to know this hotel by heart.
3: Look, now, Gracie, you're going to see. Business is going to start picking up any minute.
5: Miss Arthur.
3: Boy, you're back quick. What does Crackpot want now?
5: This time he would like to...

0: 5 for $10.
1: Another one of them brand new tens? But I give him all my change. All I got left is $7.
0: He said to take whatever you got.
2: Oh. Well, if he wants to be a sucker.
0: Okay.
2: Now, look, Gracie, as I was saying, business should be picking up very soon. As I was saying, business should be picking up very soon.
3: Pardon me.
2: Good afternoon, sir. Duffy Arturi at your service. What service can we be to you of, sir?
3: My name is John Smith.
2: Uh-huh.
3: And this charming young lady is my bridal suite.
2: Just married, I presume, eh, sir?
3: Noodlewed. Hey, we there?
4: Yes, and ooh, is Mommy's little lammy pie.
3: Yeah, and ooh, is Poppy's big veal cutlet.
5: Where do these people get the points?
2: Look, Mr. Smith, what can we do for you and your veal cutlet here?
3: Well,
5: jerk.
3: Yeah.
5: Now, lammy pie and I would like a suite.
2: Mrs. Smith, I regret that at the moment we are fooled up. I fear we will not have a room until 1947.
3: I don't think we can wait.
2: You see, Gracie, we're turning them away. Now, what do you say? We'll give you $10 a week plus percentage.
5: Ah, you're talking through your hat. You couldn't hire me anyway. I'd have to audition for Duffy. He's the boss of this place.
2: Oh, yeah? Duffy is merely the sole owner and proprietor. I'm the real figurehead. And I want you to know that what I say goes around here. Gracie, it looks like you'll have to audition. What do you say?
5: Okay, I guess there's only one way out for me. Sing the worst song I know.
2: The worst song you know? What's the worst song you know?
5: You'll know. I stand here at good old Duffy's, where the elite meet change.
2: First, I'd buy my own Patrage.
5: My red corpuscles are racing. I await

0: It'll always be in England, but this is the end of Levis Fison.
1: Levis not flush with no shame. 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
0: Eddie, is that criticism or has she been eating here?

0: 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I'm like a turtle without a dove.
1: She must have had hair.
0: Love lies ain't meant to be it.
1: Gracie, sound your righteous.
0: Hey!

0: That song really did you justice. Yep, you're hired. Now, here's your first week's salary in advance, Gracie. A nice, crisp, new $10 bill.
1: Thank you. Wait a minute. This $10 bill. Did Alexander Hamilton always look like this?
0: Let's see. Hey, wait a minute.

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1: See what he wants. Said he'd go out and get Clancy to come.
0: But Crackpot wants room service.
1: We'll give it to him. 20 years of it.
2: Duffy's Tavern from a Leap Day, February 29th, 1944. Series creator Ed Gardner was Archie. Charlie Cantor played Finnegan. Florence Halep is Miss Duffy. Eddie Green is Eddie the Waiter, and that was John Brown as Crackpot. I'm Greg Bell, and next on Win Radio was comics character Archie Andrews comes to radio as voiced by Bob Hastings. We'll be right back.
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2: 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When it came to finding material for programs, networks looked to a wide range of media. Stage plays, novels, short stories, and even the comics. Artist Bob Montana and writer Vic Bloom introduced the character Archie Andrews in 1939. Just a few years later, that comic book character came to radio. The Riverside High School teen was first voiced by Charles Mullen. But for the bulk of the decade-long radio run, Bob Hastings was Archie. And that's who we have right now, joined by Harlan Stone as Jughead, Ian Martin and Alice Yorman as Archie's parents, with Rosemary Rice as Betty, and Gloria Mann as Veronica. It's from July 27th, 1946.
14: Hello?
15: Hello, Jughead. This is Archie. Come over right away. It's a matter of life or death.
14: Aw, relax, Archie. Relax.

Yes, and you relax too, folks, if you can, because here he is again, right out of the pages of Archie Comics magazine with all his gang, Archie Andrews!

0: Well, it's Friday evening as we look in on the Andrews home in Riverdale. We find Archie has just come home with Jughead and is a little unhappy about something.
1: I tell you, Jug, I gotta figure out a way to get that bottle of bubble bath soap.
2: You don't look dirty to me.
1: It's not for me, it's for Veronica. She's having a coming out party tonight, and I gotta buy her a present.
2: What's she coming out of?
1: Jug, I don't know how you can be that stupid and live.
2: It's easy.
1: Jug, Veronica is making her debut in Riverdale society tonight, and I want to buy that bubble bath soap we saw in the drugstore as a gift. Now, is that plain enough?
2: Go ahead and buy it. I'm not stopping you.
1: But I don't have the money, Jug. Reggie Mandel will probably bring some fancy gift. And how will I look?
2: How?
1: Embarrassed. I might just as well stay home.
3: Hello, Archie. Hello, Jughead.
2: Hello, Mr. Andrews.
1: Hi, Dad. Oh, Dad, I was
3: wondering... What a day. Certainly good to be home.
1: Dad, would you be kind
3: Archie,
1: enough to let me...
3: do you know where my slippers are?
1: In the hall closet, I think. Dad, I was wondering...
3: It's going to be good to sit down, have a little peace and quiet.
1: Dad, I wonder if you'd let me...
3: Well, what is it?
1: Dad, could you let me have some money?
3: No. Now, where's your mother?
1: But, Dad, I just got to have $2.98.
3: Archie, I said no. Where is your mother?
1: But, Dad, I just got to have it because
3: Archie,
1: I want to buy...
3: Archie, for pity's sake, I said... All right, here is $3.
1: Gee whiz, Dad, thanks a lot.
3: Don't mention it. Keep the change.
1: Oh, boy, Jug, I got it. Well, let me at that phone. Operator, Riverdale 411, please. Yes. Oh, boy, Jug, won't Veronica be happy when she sees that bubble bath? She likes all that fancy stuff. Hello, Mr. Pringle. This is Archie Andrews. You know that bottle of liquid bubble bath soap you have on display? Yes, the pink stuff in the fancy bottles with the sign, float on air with the scintillating essence of rare eau d'oeuvres and be carried to dreamy wonderland in your bath, reduced to $2.98. Yes. Well, send a bottle of that right over, would you? Okay, thanks. Bye-bye.
2: Archie, it wouldn't have been cheaper to buy Veronica a piece of soap.
1: Don't be silly, Jug. She'll love this. I guess I'll show that Reggie Mantle that he's not the only one who can buy fancy gifts.
2: Yeah.
1: Gee whiz, Jug. Do you think Reggie will buy her something fancier than that?
2: Probably.
1: Oh, fine.
4: Hello, Archie. Hello, Jughead.
2: Hello, Mrs. Andrews.
1: Hi, Mom.
4: Well, what are you doing, dear?
1: Nothing.
4: Archie, what are you so glum about?
1: Me? I'm not glum.
4: Archie, do you feel all right?
1: No, Mom, let's not go through that.
4: Archie, stick out your tongue.
1: But, Mom, I feel...
4: Archie, stick out your tongue.
1: No, I'm all right.
5: Yeah.
4: Well, you didn't have to stick it that far out. Uh-huh. Archie, just as I thought, you're run down.
1: But, Mom, I feel fine.
4: All the same, you go right upstairs and bring down the tonic.
1: The tonic? Oh, gosh, Mom, not that.
4: That tonic is the best thing in the world for you.
1: Yes, I know, but
4: what?
1: It smells.
4: Archie.
1: Well, it does, Mom, just like rotten eggs.
4: Archie, Mr. Pringle made that tonic from a special prescription, and it always does a world of good for you.
1: But, Mom, I...
4: Jughead, doesn't your mother make you take tonic when you're run down?
2: Yes, ma'am.
4: Well, doesn't it do you a world of good?
2: No, ma'am.
4: It doesn't? Why not?
2: I give it to my little sister when Mom's not looking.
4: Jughead, you don't.
2: Don't I?
4: All right, Jughead, maybe you do. But, Archie, you still march right upstairs and bring that tonic down.
1: Oh, gee whiz, what chances a fella got? Jug, you wait there.
2: Okay.
4: And, Jughead, would you take your feet off the couch, please?
2: I'm sorry.
4: Oh, now, who can that be? Hello? Oh, Mrs. Lodge, how are you? Oh, fine, thanks. Have I forgotten what? The party? What part? Oh, the party. Why, no, Mrs. Lodge, of course I haven't forgotten the party. Why, I couldn't forget your party tonight. Of course not. Why, just today I remarked to Fred how he was looking forward to your party. Yes, we'll be there. Goodbye. Oh, dear, I'd forgotten all about that party.
6: Anywhere.
4: But, Archie, I know there's practically a full bottle in the medicine cabinet. Did you look there?
6: Oh, yes, Mom.
4: Well, Did you look in the storage closet?
1: Gee whiz, Mom, don't you think I know how to look for something?
4: Not for tonic, you don't. Are you sure it's upstairs?
1: Positive that it's not there, Mom. And besides, I feel much better now. Mom, let's forget the whole thing.
4: Oh, no, you don't. I'll order some more right now. Operator, give me Riverdale 411, please.
1: But, Mom, why go to all that trouble just for a little time?
4: Archie, you need that tonic.
1: Yeah, like a headache.
4: Hello? Mr. Pringle, this is Mrs. Andrews. Uh-huh. You know that tonic you made up last spring for Archie? Uh-huh. Well, would you make up another bottle and send it over right away? All right, Mr. Pringle. Thanks a lot. Bye. Now, Archie, Oh, dear, now what?
2: Pringle's drugstore.
4: Already?
2: Got a package here for Betty Cooper.
4: Oh, well, they live next door.
2: I know, but they're not home, and I left a note saying all packages should be left here.
4: Oh, all right. Just put it right there on the hall table where I won't forget it.
2: Okay, thank you.
4: Thank you. Now, Archie, you better start dressing, dear.
1: Dressing?
4: Yes, dear, for the party.
1: But can't I go the way I am?
4: Archie, you can't go to a party in a polo shirt and saddle shoes.
1: You left out my pants, Mom. I'm wearing pants, you know.
4: Yes, I know, dear. But you better go put on your tropical worsted.
1: Oh, okay.
5: Oh, wait there, Jug. I'll be right down.
4: And wash first.
5: Okay, I will.
3: All right, all right, all right. Now, what's all the shouting about? Can't we ever have any quiet around here?
4: Oh, Fred, when did you get home, dear?
3: Oh, about 5 minutes ago, Mary, and I'm
4: well,
3: certainly
4: for pity's sake,
3: tired
4: go and get dressed.
3: Dressed? What for?
4: The Lodgers are having their party tonight.
3: Oh, good grief. I'm in no mood for parties tonight, Mary. I want to just sit here and read my paper.
4: Fred, Mrs. Lodge called specially to remind us about it.
3: But Oh, all right. I suppose we have to go.
4: We certainly do. Jughead, be careful of that lamp. I'll be upstairs if you want me, Fred.
3: All right, Mary. You'll be upstairs. Parties. Why don't people leave people alone? Nobody enjoys giving a party. Nobody enjoys going to a party. I don't know why. What are you grinning at?
2: I'm not invited to the party.
3: Well, you're lucky. See, do I need a shave? I suppose so.
2: No.
3: I'm all out of hairdressing. You better order some. Operator, 411, please. Oh, hello, Pringle. Fred Andrews. What? Tired. How are you? Good. Listen, Pringle, send me a bottle of that hairdressing, will you? And don't send me that greasy stuff you sent last time. All right, right away. Mm-hmm. Bye.
4: Fred, aren't you dressed yet?
3: Dressed? Why, Mary, it's only 5 seconds.
4: Well, stop wasting time and get started.
3: All right, Mary. I don't know what this world is coming to when a man can't even go home anymore.
4: Oh, that must be the tonic for Archie.
2: Package from Pringle's drugstore.
4: Yes, I've been waiting for it. Tell Mr. Pringle to put it on the bill, please.
2: Yes, ma'am.
4: Thank you. Jughead, I wish you wouldn't sit on the arm of that chair.
2: I'm sorry.
4: Archie!
5: Yes, ma'am?
4: Come on down here.
5: Mom, how can I get dressed if you keep calling me?
4: Archie, your tonic just arrived. I want you to take it, dear.
1: The tonic? Now?
4: Yes, now. Jughead, would you get a spoon out of the kitchen, please?
2: Yes, Mrs. Andrews.
1: But, Mom, this is no time to take tonic.
4: And why not?
1: Well, because... Well, that is... Well, there's a time and place for everything, and, well, this just isn't the time and place.
4: It certainly is.
1: But, Mom, you have no idea how much better I feel.
4: I thought you didn't feel sick in the first place.
1: I didn't, but I'm much better now.
2: Here's a spoon, Mrs. Andrews.
1: Benedict Donald.
6: Me? What did I do?
1: Traitor.
4: Now, Archie, that's quite enough. Now, just this one spoonful won't kill you.
1: You never can tell. Those are awful big spoons.
4: Archie, for pity's sake, I don't have time to argue now. Please take this tonic.
1: Gee whiz, okay. Gee whiz. Gee whiz, Ma.
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4: Now please take this tonic.
1: Gee whiz, okay. Gee whiz. Gee whiz, Ma. Do I... Gee whiz. If I only... Gee whiz.
4: Yes, Archie, gee whiz. Now take it.
1: In cold blood? Just take it? Just like that?
4: Well, close your eyes if it'll help.
2: It'll help more if you close your mouth, too.
4: Jughead.
2: I'm sorry.
1: Gee whiz.
4: Archie, don't say that again.
1: Well, gee... Gosh.
4: Archie, I'm getting impatient.
1: Well, I'm gonna... Let me take it myself.
4: Very well. Here.
1: Okay, Mom. I might as well get it over and done with. Yeah. Ooh. Ooh. Ooh. Wow. Ooh. Ooh. Oh. Phew. Gee, that wasn't as bad as I thought.
4: Well, I told you so.
3: Mary, do you like this bow tie with this suit?
4: Oh, yes, dear. Now come upstairs, Archie, and put a clean shirt on.
3: Yes, dear. Fine thing when a man can't even ask his own wife if she likes his tie without her giving him an... Well, what are you grinning at?
2: I was just thinking of my father's ties.
3: What about your father's ties? Does he tie them differently than I do?
2: Yes. He just snaps his on.
3: Oh, fine, fine. Now, what in the world is keeping that delivery boy? Why, that druggist is the slowest... Oh, what's this on the hall table? Label says Pringles Drugstore. When did that get here?
2: Oh, that was...
3: Now,
2: that...
3: why doesn't anybody tell me these things? Here I've been waiting and waiting for my hairdressing, and it's been here all the while.
2: But, Mr. Andrews... Gee whiz.
1: Say, Jughead, do you like this tie with this suit?
2: No.
1: Me too. But I can't decide whether I don't like the suit with the tie or the tie with the suit. Now, who can that be at a time like this?
2: Pringle Drugstore.
1: Oh, boy, my bubble bath.
2: Why?
1: No, not for me. For a friend of mine. I'll take it. Here you are.
2: Thank you.
1: Gee whiz, I almost forgot about this.
2: Well, open it and let's see it.
1: Okay, don't rush.

0: catch me. Hey. Gee whiz, now who can that be?
1: Hello, Archie. How are you all?
0: Veronica. Gosh, hiya, Veronica. Come on in, Veronica. Jug, it's Veronica.
2: Yes, I could tell. Hi, Veronica.
1: Hello, Jug. Archie, I just dropped by to remind you about my party tonight. I'm very anxious for you to be there, Archie. In fact, I might say I'm looking forward to dancing with you. You will be there, won't you, Archie? Archie?
0: Uh-huh. Oh, sure, sure, Veronica. I'll be there. I haven't forgotten at all. In fact, I, bought you a little remembrance for the occasion.
1: Oh, did you, Archie? Is that it, that package?
0: Well, yes, but I was going to give it to you later.
1: Oh, what is it, Archie? Tell me, Archie, please.
0: Well, I wanted it to be a surprise, Veronica, but since you put it that way, I suppose you might as well know now.
1: Oh, yes, I can't stand the suspense.
0: Well, it's, well, that is, well, it's bubble bath.
3: Jug, be quiet.
0: Here, Veronica.
1: Oh, Archie, for me? How sweet. Thank you.
0: Gee whiz.
1: I'll go home and use it right now. Thanks ever so much, Archie. Bye, Jug.
2: So long.
0: Gee, she kissed me.
2: Yeah, and snap out of it.
0: Gee whiz, what a girl.
2: Oh, brother.
0: And did you hear what she said, Jug? Did you hear?
2: What?
0: She's gonna take a bath.
2: Archie, people do that all the time.
0: Oh, yeah, Jug, but not with my bubble bath. Gee, I can hardly wait to see how Veronica smells tonight.
2: Oh, fine.
0: Gee whiz, what a girl. What a girl. She's so glamorous. She makes my head buzz.
2: Archie, that's the front door.
0: Huh? Oh, yeah, I'll get it.
4: Hello, Archie.
0: Oh, hi, Betty.
4: Archie, I wondered... Oh, hiya, Jug.
2: Hi, Betty.
4: Archie, was a package left here for me?
0: Gee, what a girl.
4: What did you say, Archie?
0: Hmm? Oh, nothing, Betty. Not a thing.
4: Oh, I thought you said... Oh, well, doesn't matter. Say, Archie, was a package left here for... Archie, is that lipstick on your face?
0: Well, lipstick?
4: Yes.
0: On my face?
4: Yes, on your face.
0: Right now?
4: Yes, Archie, right now.
0: Are you sure?
4: Archie Andrews, I thought I saw Veronica leave here. It was Veronica, wasn't it?
0: Veronica? Veronica Lodge?
4: Archie, I'm not going through all that again. Oh, I might have known you'd let that old Veronica kiss you. Well, I don't care who kisses you, Mr. Andrews.
0: Oh, but Betty, gee whiz, I mean, what was in that package you were expecting?
4: Oh, glue, if it makes any difference. Goodbye!
0: Gee whiz, Jug. Now what did I do, huh?
2: I don't know.
0: Did Veronica really leave lipstick on my face?
2: Yeah.
0: Here?
2: Yeah.
0: Gee whiz.
5: Yes, Fred, your hair looks fine. Now get your hat or we'll be late. Archie, you ready to leave?
0: Yes, Mom.
6: Archie, what's the matter with you?
0: Me, Mom? Not a thing.
6: Archie, maybe you should have some more of that tonic.
0: Now, Mom, let's not go through that again. Gee whiz, you don't want to be late for the party, do you?
7: That was the first half of The Adventures of Archie Andrews from the summer of 1946. 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The role of Archie was voiced by Bob Hastings, and my question is about one of his later television roles. He played the supporting character Lieutenant Elroy Carpenter in a 1960s sitcom starring Ernest Borgnine and Tim Conway. I'll name it, then wrap up When Radio Was right after this.
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4: 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I expected to see a ton of robot vacuums, but I also noticed there was a trend towards robotic mowers, which I didn't expect to see. Health tech is always big at the show, and I noticed this year there's a trend towards not just physical health, but also mental health and nutrition with a lot of the devices and the software that's coming out.
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5: Welcome back. Before the break, I mentioned the voice of Archie Andrews, Bob Hastings, later was seen as Lieutenant Elroy Carpenter in a 1960s television sitcom starring Ernest Borgnine and Tim Conway. The answer is McHale's Navy. I'm Greg Bell, and we've come to the end of another show, but please visit us at the website.
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8: I'm Heather Bosch. The U.S. Navy says two of its jets collided at an air show in Idaho. All four crew members ejected before the jets crashed to the ground. Eyewitness video.
9: There have been four good parachutes that we're seeing, and we ask that everyone remain where you are.
8: Courtesy Ruben Villapando, organizers of the event at the Mountain Home Air Force Base say the aviators are safe. No other reports of injuries. A manhunt is on in Texas for one of three suspected gunmen who's still at large after a series of shootings. Police Chief Lisa Davis.
10: We're currently investigating 10 shootings that occurred late yesterday and into today. At this time, most of the shootings have occurred in South Austin. No specific motive, and they appear to be random in nature.
8: Four people injured. With no clear end to the U.S.-Israeli war against Iran, a new CBS poll shows only 29% of Americans surveyed call the U.S. economy good. CBS's Olivia Rinaldi.
11: Last week, the president dismissed affordability concerns.
12: I don't think about American financial situation. I think about one thing. We cannot let Iran have a nuclear weapon.
11: The president doubled down in an interview with Fox in Beijing.
13: That's right. That's a perfect statement. So, make it again. When you tell somebody you're going to have to pay a little more, not that much more, a little more for gasoline for a very short period of time because we want to stop the threat of being blown to pieces by a lunatic, everybody says that's fine.
8: Ukraine unleashes one of its biggest drone attacks since the Russian invasion, killing four people, including three near Moscow. The BBC's Sasha Slichter.
14: Ukraine's attacks of recent months, culminating in last night's, have brought President Putin's war back home. And Russians, already annoyed at curbs on their internet calls and rising prices, are not happy.
8: The price of being a British royal.
15: Official documents filed in the UK reveal how much Prince William and wife Kate are paying to live in their new home on the grounds of Windsor Castle. $400,000 a year, more than $33,000 a month. That includes the mansion and a couple of outbuildings for staff. Since the place is essentially in Dad's backyard, you'd think the heir to the British throne could live there for free, but optics are all here following the revelation that the former Prince Andrew had lived virtually rent-free in his mansion there for 20 years until his eviction earlier this year. Vicky Barker, CBS News, London.
8: The King of Pop is back at the top of the box office. The biopic Michael is surging due to exposure on IMAX and other premium screens. The Devil Wears Prada is second. This is CBS News.
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8: Barbara Streisand is still expected to receive a Lifetime Achievement Award from the Cannes Film Festival, but she won't be present to receive it. Her representative says she's still recovering from knee surgery. Good news for fans of The White Lotus.
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19: From Maui to Sicily to Thailand and now to the French Riviera.
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19: Show producers say the Cannes Film Festival will be part of the new story. But this year's festival has been underway since last week with no sign of the production yet. One big difference this season, there will be two White Lotus resorts with hotels in Saint-Tropez and Cannes taking on the White Lotus identity, the lavishly luxurious setting for delicious dysfunction and sexy secrets, life and death.
21: At the end of the week, you will be an entirely different person.
19: But you'll have to wait to early 2027 for all that. Michael Toscano, CBS News.
8: My editors are Gautier Giacomoni, Lucy Taus, and Bob Costantini. I'm Heather Bosch. This is CBS News.
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5: I'm Greg Bell, and we begin this time with the second half of an episode from the family comedy program, The Adventures of Archie Andrews. And then it's an offering from the long-running dramatic series, True Detective Mysteries. At the end of our previous show, we indeed were in the midst of a radio comedy program based on a popular comics character. It stars Bob Hastings as Archie, with Ian Martin and Alice Yorman as his parents, Gloria Mann as Veronica, and Rosemary Rice as Betty. It's from the summer of 1946, and let's get back to it.
27: Now, Archie, remember your manners.
28: Yes, Mom.
27: And please don't spend all evening with Veronica.
28: Yes, ma'am.
27: And say the food is good.
28: Gee whiz, Mom, I'm not a kid.
27: I know it, but when we had dinner at the Hendersons, you didn't have to say the chicken died of old age.
28: Well, I thought
29: your mother is right, son.
27: And Fred, you mind your manners, too.
29: Yes, I certainly will do. Manners? What's wrong with my manners? I mean, after all, dear,
27: yes,
29: talking
27: Fred,
29: to me...
27: Yes, Fred, I know. Boy, now, ring the bell, dear.
29: I know, but, Mary, you think I was a child. It's very bad in front of you.
30: Ah, good evening, Mr. and Mrs. Andrews, and Master Andrews. Good evening.
27: Hello, Edwards. Archie?
28: Hi, Eddie. What's cooking?
27: Archie.
28: Huh?
30: May I take your hat, Mr. Andrews?
31: Oh, I'm Mr. and Mrs. Andrews and Archie. How are you,
27: Veronica? My, you're looking lovely tonight, dear.
30: May I take your hat, Mr. Andrews?
28: Hello, Veronica.
31: Hello, Archie. My, what a lovely tie.
28: Do you like it?
30: May I take your hat, sir?
31: Oh, yes, lovely. Archie, do you have a cold?
0: No, Veronica. It's just that I smell rotten eggs.
31: Why? Archie, for pity's sake.
0: Well, I do, Mom. It smells just like that. Gee whiz, Veronica. You don't smell like I thought you would.
31: Archie, really? I mean, after all... Well, I'd better go see how my other guests are doing.
0: Oh, but, Veronica, wait, you don't understand. Veronica, I can explain.
31: Archie, for pity's sake.
0: But, Veronica, you just don't understand.
31: I understand perfectly.
30: May I please take your hat, sir?
1: Fred, sakes alive, give Edwards your hat.
29: Mary, don't you think I would if I could?
0: Honest, Veronica, what I meant is... Excuse me.
31: My goodness. Fred, why are you tugging at your hat?
29: Because it is stuck to the top of my head. That's why.
31: Oh, but Fred.
1: Archie, for pity's sake, stop hiccuping.
31: Fred, how could your hat possibly be stuck to... Fred, where are you going?
29: Home, that's where. I can't go to a party with my hat glued to my head.
0: You see, Veronica, what I...
31: Archie, please. Fred, you can't leave.
29: Mary, I certainly can. And besides, if you ask me... Veronica does smell of rotten egg.
31: Fred! Wait, I'll go with you. Oh, Mrs. Andrews, maybe you'd better stay and see what's wrong with Archie.
0: Archie? Gee whiz, there's nothing wrong with me. Veronica, it's only the hiccups, you know. People get hiccups practically every day.
31: Yes, I know. But this is the first time I ever saw anyone hiccup and blow bubbles at the same time.
1: Now, Archie, I'll have the doctor in just a minute, dear. You just sit there and try not to hiccup.
0: I am, Mom, but what do you think Veronica thought of me?
1: Never mind that. Hello, Dr. Higgins? This is Mrs. Andrews. Doctor, the strangest thing, Archie's hiccuping. I know, but he's blowing bubbles at the same time. No, I feel fine, Doctor. Yeah, but Archie's hiccuping soap bubbles. Yes, really. What? You will? All right, fine. Goodbye.
0: Oh. What did he say, Mom?
1: The doctor's calling Mr. Pringle to make up a special prescription for you, and you're to go right down there and get it, dear.
0: Okay, Mom, I better hurry. This is killing me.
1: I never in all my born days...
29: Mary, is that you?
1: Oh, yes, dear, we just got home. For pity's sake, are you still wearing that hat?
29: Mary, not by choice, I assure you. I've been looking in the mirror trying to cut it off with the scissors. But I keep snipping my ear.
1: Fred, I know exactly what the trouble is.
29: Yes?
1: That hat is glued to your head.
29: Mary, that's a brilliant deduction. Brilliant!
2: Gee whiz, Archie, what are you doing downtown? I thought you were at the party.
0: Boy, am I glad I ran into you, Juggy.
2: Gee whiz, Archie. You're blowing bubbles.
0: I know it, Chug. I know it. Mr. Pringle is making something to stop this right away.
2: Stop it? Gee whiz, I know a lot of people who wish they could do that.
0: Chug, don't argue it.
2: I bet a circus would pay you a lot of money.
0: Chug, for gosh sake, go on into the drugstore and get that medicine.
2: Why me?
0: Because I can't go in there blowing bubbles.
2: Okay.
0: I'll wait here, and for gosh sake, hurry!
2: Hi, Tommy. Is Mr. Pringle in?
3: Hi, Jug. Yeah, Mr. Pringle's in the back room making up a special prescription for those Andrews.
2: Gee, that's what I came in for.
3: Oh, swell. You'll save me a trip out there. They've been calling all night.
2: Yeah.
3: Should be ready in a minute. I'll go look.
2: Okay. Hey, you mind if I look through this movie magazine?
3: Oh, go right ahead.
2: Thanks.
3: Here you are, Jug, all set.
2: Thanks. Gee, Tommy, you know that Betty Grable has some swimming pool.
3: Yeah. But you better hurry with this prescription. Mr. Pringle says they need it right away, and it's just the thing.
2: Okay.
3: Should I put it on the Andrews bill?
2: Yeah, and put this movie magazine on their bill, too. Bye.
3: Okay, bye.
2: Gee whiz, Archie, what's all the crowd?
0: Never mind. Did you get the stuff?
2: Yeah. He said it's just what you need.
0: Okay, then let's get out of here.
2: But I want to see what the crowd is looking at.
0: Jughead, the crowd is watching me.
2: Gee whiz, haven't they ever seen anyone blow bubbles before?
0: Yes, Jug, but not without a bubble pipe. Now, come on!
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15: Oh, Mary, that water is hot.
31: Ooh. I know it's hot, dear, but it's the only way to get that hat off.
15: All right, but you don't have to boil it off. Oh, Mary, for gosh sakes.
31: Well, I think the glue's all dissolved now, dear.
15: So's my head.
31: Well, try to pull the hat again.

0: finally. Mary, did it take all my hair with it?
1: Well, let's see. Oh, no, dear, but your hair's a little messy.
0: Well, I'm not worried about that. At least I don't have to wear that hat the rest of my life.
1: Well, I still don't understand how it happened.
0: Yes, Mary, there are a lot of things that happen around here tonight that I'll never understand.
2: You see, Jug, it worked already. I'm all better. Gee, I guess so.
0: Archie, is that you?
2: Yes, Dad. Gee, what happened to your hair?
0: Well, my hat got stuck at... Never mind that now. Just what happened to you at the party?
2: Gee, I don't know, Dad. I started hiccuping, and every time I hicked, I blew bubbles.
0: Bubbles? Oh, good grief. Now, look. There are just a few things around here that need explaining. The glue in my hair, the bubbles, Veronica smelling like rotten eggs, and well, there's only one way we'll ever get to the bottom of this. Now, everyone say exactly what they ordered from Pringle's drugstore. Archie?
2: Well, I ordered some bubble bath for Veronica.
3: And I ordered the health tonic for Archie.
0: And I ordered the hair dressing for myself. Well, now we're getting somewhere.
2: We are?
0: Of course, it's as plain as can be. When your tonic came, I thought that it... No, that's not right. Let's see.
4: Oh, when my hairdressing came, Mary, you thought, naturally, that it was...
0: That doesn't seem to be right either, huh?
4: When the glue came, the glue.
0: Say, who ordered that glue?
2: Glue? Oh, gee, Betty did, and had it delivered here.
3: Oh, and I forgot to tell her it was here.
0: Aha, now we're getting someplace. Now, just who handed me that glue?
5: You took it yourself, Mr. Andrews.
0: Jug, keep out of this. Come on now, confess. Who had... myself. You mean I... the bottle on the hall table. Was that glue?
3: Yes, dear. Evidently, you have no one to blame but yourself.
2: Mm. Oh, yes, but who gave me the bubble bath?
3: I did. But you didn't tell me you'd ordered it. I thought it was the tonic, dear.
0: And how did Veronica get the tonic?
2: Well, she got here before I had a chance to open the package, and I gave it to her thinking it was bubble bath.
3: Well, then it's her own fault.
0: Well, then, evidently, nobody is to blame.
3: Of course not.
2: Gee whiz.
0: Well, at any rate, we have that little mystery straightened out.
3: I still don't know how it ever happened.
0: That is beside the point, Mary. The main thing is to see that it does not happen again. Now, I hope we've all learned our lesson. I hope we've learned that everyone should let everyone else know what everyone else has ordered whenever everyone has... well, you get the point.
2: Yes, Dad.
1: Oh, I'll get it.
0: Just a minute. I'll get it. We've had enough trouble for one night.
5: Pringle's drugstore. Here's that medicine.
0: Medicine, but I didn't order
3: good.
0: Any
3: we've been waiting for that medicine.
2: Medicine? Medicine? Then... what was it I just took?
0: And what happened to my order?
3: Your order? Fred, what did you order?
0: Well, I called Pringle to send me some shampoo to get this glue out of my hair, and he said...
2: Shampoo! Shampoo!
0: Archie! Now, Mary, for gosh sakes, that boy is blowing bubbles.

0: You've been listening to another chapter of The Adventures of Archie Andrews, written by Carl Jampel and based on the copyrighted feature appearing in Archie Comics magazine. Archie is played by Bob Hastings, Jughead by Harlan Stone. Others in the cast include Alice Uhrman, Ian Martin, Gloria Mann, and Rosemary Rice. Felix McGuire at the organ. Production was under the direction of Charles Urquhart. And now back to the Andrews.
1: More toast, Archie?
2: Yes, please, Mom. Gee, that was quite a mix-up last night, wasn't it?
1: Yes, it was, dear. And you know, after I got into bed, one thing kept puzzling me.
2: What was that, Mom?
1: Whatever became of that first bottle of tonic? I'm sure we had some in the house.
2: Oh, that.
3: Well, good morning, everyone. Good morning.
1: Good morning, Dad. What are you so gay about this morning, Fred?
3: Oh, I don't know. I always feel good after I wash and shave. That aftershave lotion does it, I think. Perks a man up.
1: Yes, dear. Well, sit down and have you... Fred.
3: Yes, dear?
1: You smell like rotten eggs.
3: Rotten eggs? Oh, now, don't be silly, dear. How could I possibly smell of... I do, don't I?
4: Archie!

0: next week for more of the merry adventures of Archie Andrews. Friends, if you'd like to see our show, just write to Archie Andrews, NBC, Radio City 20, New York City. That's Archie Andrews, NBC, Radio City 20, New York City. Or if you live nearby and are in the neighborhood some Saturday morning, you may obtain tickets right at the studio. Just ask to see Archie Andrews. And now this is Bob Sherry wishing you a very pleasant weekend. So long! This is NBC, the National Broadcasting Company.
1: From July 27th, 1946. As you heard, the Adventures of Archie Andrews, like many other radio shows at the time, aired live before a studio audience. And at the end, their announcer, Bob Sherry, detailed how you could attend a performance. How about that? I'm Greg Bellin, moving on. Coming up next on When Radio Was, we'll shift to the dramas for an offering from True Detective Mysteries. It begins right after this.
2: With his faithful valet Cato, Britt Reed, daring young publisher, matches wits with the underworld, risking his life that criminals and racketeers within the law may feel its weight by the sting of the Green Hornet.
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1: 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The long-running series Gangbusters not only presented true criminal cases, it also featured most wanted alerts, helping law enforcement by informing the public about at-large fugitives. Well, here now is another long-running radio program which did the same. Actor Richard Keith provides the voice of magazine editor John Shuttleworth. And this is from December 23rd, 1947.
12: Yes, it's time for O. Henry, America's famous candy bar, to present True Detective Mysteries. And now, O. Henry, America's famous candy bar, brings you John Shuttleworth.
13: This is John Shuttleworth, editor-in-chief of True Detective Magazine, bringing you the case history of an actual crime. I'm sure that you've often heard the expression, crime classic. To be honest with you, I don't know exactly what that phrase means. But if you take it to mean that there are a few criminal cases so outstanding as to become famous, then I can safely say that today's case, which I call The Dream of Richard Lauber, is a crime classic. Started on Gertrude Schmidt's day off, which she spent on one of the numerous beaches outside New York.
5: That yacht out there is a pretty sight, isn't it?
6: Yes, it is.
5: But you, you're even prettier.
6: That's a pretty compliment, but I shouldn't listen. I don't know you.
5: If that's all that troubles you, I can take care of it immediately. My name is Joseph Strasser, and I'm an architect.
6: Oh, not so fast, not so fast.
5: You're right. We should sit down somewhere where it's cool and comfortable and get to know each other.
6: Oh, I don't think that...
5: Oh, come along. It's such a beautiful day. There's no harm in a cold drink.
6: My name is Gertrude Schmidt, and I will have a cold drink with you.
5: Good. We should be friends. We both come from Germany.
6: You too?
5: Oh, yes. I came here when I was very young, but I've always wanted to go back.
6: My father didn't want me to come here. He said I should stay home and settle down and get married. But I had other ideas.
5: But you certainly believe in marriage.
6: With the right man? What woman doesn't?
5: But you haven't met the right man yet.
6: Not yet, at least.
5: Perhaps you have met the right man today.
6: You always talk this way to girls you've just met?
5: No. Only to you. Because we're going to see a lot of each other.
14: Home at last? It's about time.
5: That's a fine greeting. Look at you. Look at your stockings. Don't I give you enough money to dress decently? I'd rather you made me poor than the husband of a slattern.
14: Hold your tongue. You have your nerve coming here at 10 o'clock, leaving me to take care of the children and keep your supper warm for you since 6. How do I know where you've been? I was a fool to marry you.
5: So you were a fool to marry me. I'll beat you until...
14: What's stopping you?
5: Give me my supper and stay out of my sight.
13: This is John Shuttleworth again. You wouldn't have recognized Richard Lauber as he wined and dined Gertrude Schmidt in New York's swankiest restaurants and took long walks with her in the country. He was again using the name of Joseph Strasser. He was a carefree bachelor, charming, talking of marriage. Now in a moment, we shall hear the path down which Lauber was to plunge with terrifying speed. Thank you. Now back to our true detective mystery.
6: Oh, I love the country, Joseph.
5: I know. That's why I took you out here.
6: It's so like heaven, I think.
5: With you, it is. A penny for your thoughts.
6: Oh, no. They're worth much more than that.
5: You have a good business head. I bet you've saved a lot of money.
6: Not too much. I spend a lot on clothes. I like to look nice.
5: You do? You must have something put aside for a rainy day.
6: A little. I have a wonderful position with Mrs. Leslie Brown as a lady's maid.
5: Oh, all this chatter is a lot of nonsense. You know what I really want to say, Gertrude.
6: No.
5: Yes, you do. You know I love you, Gertrude. How soon can you marry me?
6: I could marry you right away. Because I love you too, Joseph.
5: That's fine, Gertrude. Let's get married tomorrow.
6: No, wait. Listen to me. I think we should wait until spring to make sure that we really love each other.
5: I don't have to wait. But anything my little Gertrude says is fine with me. We'll be married in the spring. I'm going to Germany.
14: But why? What for? What about your job?
5: Things aren't too hot down at the factory now. I think I may be able to make some contacts there that'll help me.
14: When will you be back, Richard?
5: I'm not sure. A few months, maybe longer. But don't worry. I'll see that you and the children are taken care of.

0: Before we arrived.
1: That was very thoughtful of you, Joseph.
0: I'm going to keep the bill as a souvenir of our trip. Years and years from now, it'll make me happy just to take it out and look at it.
1: Let us not look so far into the future. Perhaps Joseph would like to ski or go on a coasting party. I'm getting along, you know, but I still enjoy them.
2: There's nothing I'd like better, Herr Schmidt. It's the simple things in life that I enjoy.
1: And speaking of the simple things, if Gertrude would go out in the kitchen, make us some sandwiches and bring in the beer, Joseph and I have some man talk to do.
0: Certainly, Father. I'll take a long time to do it.
1: First, Joseph, let me say that I'm very happy that my daughter has married a fine man like yourself.
2: Well, thank you, Herr Schmidt.
1: Now, as to the matter of dowry. When Gertrude's mother and I are gone, she will inherit everything. You may depend upon that.
2: Why, who thinks such thoughts, Herr Schmidt?
1: Well, we all do, Joseph. And we must face reality. I have a considerable fortune. But since you are in such a fine position, I think it would be better for you to have this inheritance as an anchor in case you meet with some misfortune. Do not you?
2: Yes. Yes, of course, Herr Schmidt.
1: So I will give you this modest dowry on change my will so that everything I have will be given to Gertrude and her children. Now, here's the check for $375.
2: Thank you, Herr Schmidt. I won't forget this, I promise you.

0: Won't you tell me what's the matter, Joseph?
1: Oh, if I don't smile at you and kiss you and hold you and tell you I love you, must something be the matter?
0: Oh, no, it isn't that. I thought at first it was because you didn't like my father and mother. But now we're docking back in America, and you haven't changed.
1: I'm moody, that's all.
0: But why, darling? We have our life ahead of us. All those beautiful gifts and the wonderful police dogs Father gave us.
1: Ah, you can stick what your father gave us in your eye.
0: Oh.
1: Yes, oh, and you can say it again. I thought your father would do better by us than he did. What he gave us was very little.
0: But we've nothing to worry about. You have your position as an architect, and we have plans for our little home, and our future's assured.
1: That's what you think.
0: Joseph, what color shall we make the nursery?
1: There's not going to be any nursery.
0: Why? You don't mean to tell me you don't like children, Joseph.
1: They're too expensive. We haven't the money to support them.
0: Joseph, there must be a nursery. You understand? There must be.
1: All right, Gertrude. Don't get excited about it. Go to our cabin and get fixed up. We're almost dark.
0: All right, Joseph. But remember what I said.
2: Mr. Strasser, where should I send the trunks and those German police dogs?
1: Oh, yes, Stuart. Glad you asked me. Send the trunks and the dogs to Mrs. Richard Lauber, 563 Wabash Avenue, Jersey City.
0: Joseph, I'm tired.
1: Aren't you even interested in seeing the place where we're going to build our home?
0: Of course I am, but this forest, won't it be expensive to clear away the ground?
1: That's my worry. Come on.
0: Is it much further? I don't know. Well, I like living so far away from everybody and everything.
1: Can't we even go to look at the ground for our house without you whining, complaining, and nagging every minute?
0: Oh, Joseph.
1: And don't call me Joseph. It isn't my name.
0: I don't understand. Why'd you talk like that to me, Joseph?
1: I'll tell you what I mean. My name isn't Joseph Strasser, and I'm not your husband. I'm married to another woman.
0: Oh, no.
1: And I have two children. I married you because I was crazy about you. But now I see that you're no different than the ugly women.
0: Please, Joseph, it's not true what you're saying. You're just trying to hurt me.
1: It is true, every word of it. Look at me, and you'll see.
0: No, no. Oh, Joseph, I know that you love me. You still love me because I love you. I'll never love anybody else, Joseph. Please. Don't look at me like that. Joseph!
1: It's done. It's finished. I'm free of her forever. Forever.

0: Goethe born? When was Heinrich Goethe born?
1: Yes, teacher, yes. I'll answer the question, but don't you see the water coming in the classroom? It's pouring in. No, don't leave me. Don't leave me, I'll drown. Let me out, please let me out.
0: The window.
1: No, but there's a book shutting it, a book.
0: Then open it.
1: What's the matter? Please open it. Who's holding the book shut?
0: I will open it for you, Joseph, darling.
1: Gertrude!
0: Here, read what it says, Joseph, darling.
1: No, don't read to me.
0: With breathless speed, like a soul in chase, I took him up and ran. There was no time to dig a grave before the day began. In a lonesome road with heaps of leaves, I hid a murdered man.
1: Yes, sir. The dream of Eugene Aram, I know that poem, but open the book.
0: Then you read, Joseph. You read.
1: And how the sprites of injured men shriek upward from the sod. I, how the ghostly hand will point to show the burial plot. And unknown facts of guilty acts are seen in dreams of God.
0: That's true. Joseph.
1: Now open. Open the book. Open it up. Let me out.
2: Richard, wake up. Wake up.
1: Hilda, I'm all right. I'm safe in bed.
2: You were having that same dream again.
1: Yes, I was.
2: Maybe you should see a doctor.
1: No. I've got to do something about it, though. Now, I'll take care of you right this time, Gertrude. It was silly of me to run away so fast. I should have seen that you were buried properly. Here we are. We went down this path. And it was right over here, at the tree. Yes, I've got a hoe and a shovel. And I'll see that you're buried properly, Gertrude. Oh! Gertrude, where are you? Well, if I can't find you, I'll get rid of you somehow. Cremation is just as good as burial. Or so they say. These woods are dry as tinder. One or two of these matches. There. That ought to do it.
3: Stay tuned. We've got more of True Detective Mysteries right after this short intermission.
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1: Right now across the greater Manchester area, businesses are being nominated for the best of the 603. 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
3: And now let's get back to an episode of True Detective Mysteries on When Radio Was.
4: A medical examiner says the woman was dead a year.
5: I know. You'd think someone would have missed her. Someone would have reported her as missing.
4: Maybe someone did. We can't get the name of a skeleton.
5: Well, now look, Harper, I realize that this is an almost impossible case to crack. The trail isn't only old, it's practically non-existent, but we know it was murder.
4: We sure do, Inspector. A bullet doesn't fall out of the heads of skeletons unless someone shot them.
5: Okay, then let's take a look at the few clues that we do have.
4: Yeah, here we are. A watch with the initials GS.
5: Yeah, huh?
4: And the hand stopped at 12:30. But when? A year ago? What day? Was it 12:30 at night or in the daytime or what?
5: Gee. Well.
4: What did you find, Inspector?
5: You know the regulators on watches, Harper?
4: You mean the little hand that turns to either fast or slow?
5: That's right. This is a German watch.
4: How do you know that?
5: Because on American watches, the hand is turned either to F or S for fast or slow. But in German, it's A and R for accelerando or retardo.
4: But that's not German.
5: I know, but all watches made in Europe are marked that way.
4: Well, an education helps, all right, Inspector. But what does that prove?
5: Nothing, only that it's a German watch. So now let's see that scrap of paper we found.
4: All I could figure out that it's a bill of sale.
5: Yes, did you look at it under the ultraviolet light?
4: Sure. Brought out some writing. Eric Schaefer, Altoona. Hey, maybe it's spelled wrong and it should be Altoona, Pennsylvania.
5: I don't think so, Harper. Remember the watch. Let's get an atlas and see whether or not there's an Altona in Germany.
4: The atlas showed an Altona in Germany, and I checked with an Altona city director in the library and found there's an Eric Schaefer who runs a store there.
5: Great work. Send him a cable asking if he's made a sale within the past 5 years to any woman with the initials G.S. and who, to his knowledge, had come to America.
4: But isn't that an awful long shot, Inspector?
5: You bet it is, but this whole case is a long shot. Look how far back we're working. Send that cable.
4: Got it. Got it, Inspector.
5: What, Harper?
4: The cable from Eric Schaefer. Here, read what it says.
5: 2 years ago, on February 8th, I sold to Fräulein Gertrude Schmidt of Vida a blanket, tea tray, corkscrew pattern, and bread baskets. So, the woman's name was Gertrude Schmidt.
4: Right. I'll go out and get to work on it.
5: Check the missing persons list. And I'm going to send another cable.
4: I'm sorry, Inspector. No Gertrude Schmidt was reported missing. No trace of a Gertrude Schmidt on any of our records. In fact, we can't find a thing on her.
5: Well, don't be so discouraged, Harper. I've received another cable from Eric Schaffer in Altona. Read it.
4: Adolf Schmidt, father of Gertrude Schmidt, says Gertrude Schmidt married Joseph Strasser and sailed to United States March 27th on liner Rosencrans, intended to stay at Hotel Renard.
5: You see how that helps? Now we'll cable him for a picture of Strasser.
4: What are we looking for down here at the docks, Inspector?
5: Trying to find the man in the shadow, Mr. Joseph Strasser.
4: The hotel clerk at the Renard said they registered there.
5: Sure, but he couldn't remember them, and as usual, Mr. Strasser left no forwarding address. And that's why I told you to try and find a description of the baggage of Mr. and Mrs. Joseph Strasser.
4: And suppose we don't find it, then what?
5: We'll find it. All we have to do is keep looking.
4: And then?
5: Well, then we'll find out where it was shipped. And maybe we'll have the address of the husband.

0: apartment of Gertrude Schmidt, who was so uninterested in his wife's whereabouts that he never reported her missing. And then maybe we'll find this Joseph Strasser, the man in the shadow.
1: Hey, here we are, Inspector. Mr. and Mrs. Joseph Strasser. Wow!
0: Why, wow?
1: 6 trunks and 2 German police dogs.
0: They certainly didn't travel light, did they? What's the address?
1: That's funny. Looks like a dead end, Inspector.
0: Why?
1: Well, I think they must have boarded with some people, because the stuff was sent to Mrs. Richard Lorber, 563 Wabash Avenue, Jersey City.
0: Well?
1: Sorry, Inspector. There's something awful fishy going on at the Lorbers, but I can't figure it out.
0: What about Strasser?
1: Mrs. Lorber never heard of him, or of Gertrude Schmidt. She never took in boarders.
0: Lying?
1: No, that's just it. I'd swear she was telling the truth.
0: Well, that knocks my theory into a cocked hat.
1: You were figuring that the Lorbers might have killed their boarder.
0: Yes, but they'd have had to kill them both.
1: Hey, but, Inspector, the darndest thing is there are 2 German police dogs running around the yard.
2: Yes?
0: Mrs. Lorber?
2: Yes?
0: I'm from the Board of Elections. There's been some mix-up about the names of the people living in this house. Is there a Joseph Strasser here?
2: No, and there must be a mix-up. This is the second time people have been asking for him.
0: Well, you see, we'd like to get this straightened out once and for all. Just who does live here?
2: Just me and my husband, Richard Lauber, and our 2 children.
0: I see. I'm sorry to bother you, but do you have a picture of your husband?
2: Why, yes. In the family album. I'll bring it for you.
0: I'd appreciate that.
2: I'll be right back. It's right here on the table in the hall. Now, here it is. Here are several pictures. Isn't my husband a fine-looking man?
0: Yes. Yes, he certainly is. Thank you very much, Mrs. Lorber. I'm sorry to have bothered you.
3: This is John Shuttleworth. In just a moment, we shall hear the amazing end of this crime classic, because although the police felt that they had the murderer, there were still some surprises in store for them. Thank you. Now, back to our True Detective mystery.
0: Anything new, Hilda?
2: Oh, nothing. Except that these men are always bothering me about a Joseph Strasser.
4: What? What did you say?
2: Richard, what's the matter? You don't feel well, do you?
4: What men? What did they want?
2: Oh, I don't know. They were from the Board of Elections. They wanted to see your picture.
4: And you showed it to them?
2: Sure. Was there any harm in that?
4: No, you couldn't know. How could you know?
2: Oh, dear, you are sick.
4: Yes, sick to death, Hilda.
5: Open! Open up in there!
2: Who is that? What is it?
4: It's the police. It's all right, Hilda. Let them in.
0: Richard Lauber, alias Joseph Strasser, we arrest you for the murder of Gertrude Schmidt and warn you that anything you say may be used as evidence against you.
4: No. No, you're wrong. I admit I married Gertrude Schmidt. I admit I used the name of Joseph Strasser, but I didn't kill her.
2: Richard, you? No. Now I understand that dream.
4: Take me away. I'm a bigamist, but not a murderer. Take me away.
1: Tough. Huh, Inspector?
0: Harper, do you think Lauber killed that woman?
1: Sure as I'm standing here, Inspector. We're going to have a lot of trouble proving anything except bigamy.
0: Yes, I know. Lauber's story about her walking in the woods and being shot by accident by a hunter might just be true.
1: Ah, but it isn't.
0: I know it isn't, but Harper, we've got to have a confession. And I have an idea. Mrs. Lauber gave it to me.
1: Mrs. Lauber?
0: Yes. Take Lauber up to the attic room. Leave him alone there with nothing but a candle and lock the door.
1: What do you think's going to happen?
0: I don't know, but I'm banking on something. Get him up there.
6: What are you going to do with me? Why are you putting me in this room?
1: Relax, bud. Just going to sit here and cool off for a while.
6: But I don't like this room. I want to go back to my cell.
1: You will. Just sit here for a little while and think. Bye-bye, buddy. Pleasant dreams.
6: Oh, this is nonsense. I have nothing to be afraid of. It's an empty room. I'll just sit down here and wait.
4: No, no, stop it!
6: I better walk around and keep talking. That way I don't think.
7: Don't you, Joseph? Listen.
4: No. No, I will not. I won't listen.
7: Yes, yes, you will, Joseph. Because what you hear is inside you. You must listen, Joseph.
4: I won't listen. I don't hear anything.
7: Don't you, Joseph? Listen. Don't you know what that is, Joseph?
4: I don't hear anything. I don't hear a thing.
7: It's the check my father gave you. The check which wasn't enough for you. The check which made you kill me.
4: Let me out. Let me out. I'll kill him. Come and get me. Let me out of here. Let me out.
3: This is John Shuttleworth. Richard Lauber confessed, was tried, found guilty, and paid the supreme penalty for his horrible crime. At the trial, a number of startling facts were revealed. Lauber was unable to find Gertrude's body when he searched because, as medical evidence established, she had not died immediately, but had stumbled almost half a mile, attempting to get out of the forest before death overtook her. And the most miraculous thing of all was that the bill of sale had not been completely burned because it had been protected by her body. So once again, it was proved that murder, though it hath no tongue, will speak.
8: Except for the use of fictitious names and places, this was a real story of a real crime solved by real people, with a real criminal brought to justice.
3: But there are still criminals at large, and as editor-in-chief of True Detective magazine, I offer $500 reward for information leading to the capture of Charles Henry Leeper, 1 month from the date of this broadcast, and as a direct result of listening to this broadcast. Charles Henry Leeper is wanted for investigation in connection with the murder of Frank Rizzuto, a Cheyenne, Wyoming taxi driver, on the night of March 5th, 1947. The motive is suspected to be robbery, as Rizzuto was known to have approximately $200 in his possession. Charles Henry Leeper is 24 years old, 6 feet in height, weighs 180 pounds, has hazel green eyes and brown hair. Leeper has the following marks of identification: left arm shorter than right arm, a 6-inch scar on upper left arm. If located, notify Sheriff N.E. Tuck, Laramie County, Cheyenne, Wyoming. On no account call your local radio station, but notify Sheriff N.E. Tuck, Laramie County, Cheyenne, Wyoming. Then get in touch with John Shuttleworth for the $500 reward.
8: Be sure to listen again next week when O. Henry brings you John Shuttleworth with another thrilling dramatization of an actual crime adapted from the pages of True Detective magazine. Read True Detective magazine, the current issue of which is now on the newsstands for your enjoyment. True Detective mysteries are written and directed by Murray Burnett. Music by Paul Taubman. The part of John Shuttleworth is played by Richard Keith. Your announcer is Hugh James.
9: True Detective Mysteries from December 23, 1947. The magazine it was based upon was published for more than 7 decades, from 1924 until 1995. While it was heard on radio as early as 1929, the best-known version aired from 1944 until 1958. I'm Greg Bell, and earlier we heard Ian Martin in the role of Archie Andrews' father. And around that same time that he was working on that comedy series, Martin also was providing the voice of a famous sidekick on a detective program. I'll name it, then wrap up when radio was, right after this break.
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5: Welcome back. Before the break, I was talking about actor Ian Martin, heard earlier as Archie Andrews' father on that comedy series. And I mentioned he also spent time providing the voice of a famous sidekick on a detective program. Martin played Dr. Watson alongside John Stanley as the title character in a late 1940s mutual version of The Adventures of Sherlock Holmes. I'm Greg Bell, and that'll do her. 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
8: I'm Wendy Gillette. A home was flattened and two people were stuck in their basement when a funnel cloud roared over a field in St. Liberty, Nebraska earlier today. That's how it sounded. An upper-level weather pattern could bring days of severe weather, heavy rains, and floods. CBS News meteorologist Andrew Kozak.
9: By the time we get into the late night, the storms become more of a straight-line wind damage type of situation. We call that the bow echo when the storm continues to kind of bow out.
8: Police report at least 10 random shootings in Austin, Texas this weekend, including shots aimed at firehouses. Four people were hurt. Austin Mayor Kirk Watson.
10: There were four victims of gunshot wounds. One was serious but is in stable condition. The victims of these crimes and their families are in our prayers.
8: There's concern about a disease outbreak in Africa.
11: I'm Vicky Barker at the Foreign Desk in London. The World Health Organization has declared an Ebola outbreak in the Democratic Republic of Congo a public health emergency of global concern. Nearly 250 cases so far and at least 80 deaths. It's a rare strain of the virus for which no vaccine or treatment exists. There's already been one death in neighboring Uganda.
8: President Trump has another political win in his pocket. He targeted sitting Republican Senator Bill Cassidy, who lost his primary race in Louisiana. CBS's Olivia Rinaldi.
12: The president is hoping for another political win this week, the possible defeat of Republican Congressman Thomas Massey in Kentucky in his primary on Tuesday. Massey was one of the leaders of the bipartisan push in the House to release the Epstein files.
8: Cassidy was seeking a third term. The Long Island Railroad is still on strike for a second day, disrupting transportation to major events over the weekend in New York City, including the Mets-Yankees subway series. Correspondent Jerika Duncan.
13: North America's largest commuter rail system remains shut down. It's day two of a strike by Long Island Railroad workers. The railroad serves roughly 300,000 people in New York City and eastern suburbs. With the work week looming, officials are urging commuters to work from home.
8: The prayer-centered event Rededicate 250 was held today in Washington, D.C. President and CEO of Samaritan's Purse, Franklin Graham, spoke at the America-themed prayer rally.
14: Our struggle today is to be free from the rule of sins that are weakening the foundations.
8: This is CBS News.
14: What is going on?
15: What's going on here?
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18: 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Come on.
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8: The rise of artificial intelligence is proving to be one of the biggest challenges for schools as educators adapt to the technology. CBS's Itai Hod reports on how AI is revolutionizing the classroom in San Francisco.
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This episode is dedicated to the men and women of our armed forces and first responders. Whether you are currently serving or have served in the past, you are appreciated. It is because of your courage and sacrifice that we enjoy the freedoms and liberties we hold dear. And I, for one, appreciate every single one of you for protecting what many of us take for granted. So thank you.

Welcome, Weirdos! I'm Darren Marlar and this is Weird Darkness Radio, where every week you'll find stories of the paranormal, supernatural, legends, lore, the strange and bizarre, crime, conspiracy, mysterious, macabre, unsolved, and unexplained. Coming up this hour, 7-year-old Maria went missing in 1957, and while her body was later found, her murder was never solved and the case went cold until 50 years later when the case was finally solved and closed. But it turns out everybody was wrong. If you take State Route 375 through Nevada, you'll pass by the infamous Area 51. But of course, they're not going to let you in, even if you ask nicely. But State Route 375 isn't called the extraterrestrial highway just because of one area that you can't visit. There is a lot more to it than that. First up, in 1910, two witnesses see a pair of lights that transform into radiant beings with human form. You might dismiss the report as misidentification of ball lightning or some other natural explanation, but in 1952, those radiant humanoid beings of light were seen again. We begin with that story. If you're new here, welcome to the show. And if you're already a member of this weirdo family, please take a moment and invite someone else to listen in with you. 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

W.Y. Evans Wentz was born in Trenton, New Jersey in 1878 and developed a deep interest in the world of the paranormal at a young age. It was an interest that he never lost. Indeed, it stayed with him until his death in 1965. As well as being a respected anthropologist, Evans Wentz was someone who was also fascinated by Buddhist teachings and beliefs. Evans Wentz was a prestigious writer and publisher, having published in 1927 an English version of a widely acclaimed and still extensively read The Tibetan Book of the Dead. As for his own books, they were as notable as they were varied, one of the most revered being The Fairy Faith in Celtic Countries. It's a book which is packed with fascinating accounts of old, supernatural encounters between the people of Ireland, Wales, Scotland, the Isle of Man, and Brittany, and magical entities that have been variously referred to as elementals, fairies, goblins, sprites, and the wee folk. I'll place a link to the book in the show notes. One story collected by Evans Wentz stands out. The story was personally shared with Evans Wentz by a colleague at England's Jesus College at Oxford University, the university which Evans Wentz studied at as a young man. The story told to Evans Wentz was as bizarre as it was undeniably sensational. The man in question was Irish and a former resident of County Kerry, one who had chosen Oxford University as his place of education. According to the curious story told to Evans Wentz, it was in the first week of December 1910 that the man and a friend were heading home from a night out in the Irish city of Limerick. Given that it was a fair distance away and darkness was already on the land when they went out, never mind during their return, they chose to travel on horseback, something which would make the journey to Limerick and home again an easy one. It turned out, however, that fate had other things in store for the two 23-year-olds. Very strange and unforgettable things. It was as they approached Listowel, a 14th-century market town in County Kerry, that the pair couldn't fail to see a powerful, brilliant light at a distance of around half a mile from them. Suddenly, the light was joined by another one that was practically identical in appearance and also in size, which was somewhere in the order of around 6 feet in height. As the two men sat on their horses and stared in amazement at these curious displays of light, they saw something incredible happen. Within the flames that were contained within the two lights, they could see a pair of what were described as radiant beings with human form, the flames having transformed into the entities. The lights then moved toward each other and unified as one. The figures within, Evans Wentz was told, then strode out of the lights and toward the two men. Incredibly, they seemed to be glowing. In other words, the brilliance they gave off was not a reflection from the balls of light that surrounded them. No, they were radiating the glowing eeriness themselves. Such was the brightness, the two friends were unable to make out if their visitors of the night were male or female, or one of each, but they were clearly humanoid and had noticeable halos around their heads. Not surprisingly, they quickly headed home, their galloping horses getting them there in a timely fashion. Now we get to the next part of the story. Note that the two witnesses saw a pair of lights that transformed into radiant beings with human form. This issue is very similar, if not practically identical, to a story told by contactee Orfeo Angelucci in the 1950s. It was the night of May 23, 1952, and as he drove home from work not long after midnight, something very strange happened. As he drove down Victory Boulevard, Angelucci was shocked and amazed to see slightly above his line of vision a red, glowing, oval-shaped object that was about five times as large as the red portion of a traffic light. It seemed to carefully maintain its distance from Angelucci's car, as if beckoning him to follow, which he did. He drove across a bridge, spanning the Los Angeles River, and looked on, mesmerized as the object came to a halt,
hovering over the intersection at a lonely, deserted stretch of road called Forest Lawn Drive. Without warning, the red-colored ball suddenly shot away at high speed, but not before two smaller fluorescent green objects about 3 feet in diameter flew out of it and headed directly for Angelucci. They hung magically only a few feet above his car for a few minutes, after which something dramatic allegedly occurred. Emanating apparently from between the two green balls of light, said Angelucci, was the sound of a masculine voice in strong, well-modulated tones and speaking perfect English. Stressing that he should not be afraid, the disembodied voice explained to a shocked Angelucci that he was in direct communication with friends from another world. Angelucci was also told, "Man believes himself civilized, but often his thoughts are barbaric and his emotions lethal. We do not say this as criticism, but state it only as fact. Thus, it is best to approach all planetary visitors with friendly, welcoming thoughts." Angelucci went on to have other encounters of the contactee variety and became a well-known figure in 1950s-era ufology. There's no doubt that there are notable parallels between both stories. Some might say that the two events, 42 years apart, were caused by the very same phenomenon. But there is another connection that just might get to the heart of the matter. Just like W.Y. Evans Wentz, Orfeo Angelucci was born in Trenton, New Jersey. In light of this, I have to wonder if Angelucci may have taken a deep interest in the writings of someone who just happened to be a local author, namely W.Y. Evans Wentz, and subconsciously weaved parts of Evans Wentz's saga into his own. At the very least, it's a theory to ponder on. Up next, 7-year-old Maria went missing in 1957, and while her body was later found, her murder was never solved and the case went cold, until 50 years later when the case was finally solved. But it turns out everybody was wrong.

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7: It was December 3rd, 1957, when 7-year-old Maria Ridolph went missing on a street corner in Sycamore, Illinois. And 5 months later, Maria's remains were found 100 miles from Sycamore in Woodbine, Illinois. It wouldn't be until more than 50 years later that the case had what was initially thought of as closure. This turned out to be false closure. The case was seemingly solved in September 2012, when the police would convict a murderer for the abduction and murder of Maria. This would then be overturned in March 2016, and Maria's neighbor, Jack McCullough, would be declared an innocent man in April 2017. To date, the murder remains unsolved, and the mystery of Maria Ridolph continues to baffle the Chicago area. It will more than likely forever be a cold case. 7-year-old Maria Ridolph was playing with best friend Kathy on the first snowfall of the year when a mysterious man offered Maria a piggyback ride. Maria's friend Kathy was the last to see Maria Ridolph alive, and the last she saw of Maria was with a strange man hoisting her on his back and trotting off down the street. Kathy had gone inside to get some gloves to fight against the harsh cold, and when she came back outside on the street, both the man and Maria were gone. Kathy afterwards went to the Ridolph house to tell them that Maria was missing. Initially, the family thought that Maria was hiding and sent Maria's older brother Charles out to search for her. It was an hour later that the Ridolph family realized that something was up, and the police were notified, beginning a police search, and the FBI being called in. Soon it seemed like the whole of Illinois was searching for the missing 7-year-old. And while Kathy was elated some 54 years later at the news that the man was finally apprehended, she must now continue with the inner torment that she watched someone in plain sight, quote, take away my best friend, unquote. At the time of the abduction, the sun was setting and it was near dark as the two girls were playing Duck the Cars. Investigators pinned this time down as around 6:30 p.m. The man was called Johnny, or so he told the little girls. According to Kathy, Johnny was 24 and not married. Kathy stated that Johnny had blonde hair, bad teeth, and a high-pitched voice. Going back to a time before Amber Alerts and faces on the back of milk cartons, the search for Maria had even caught the attention of FBI Chief J. Edgar Hoover, USA President Eisenhower, and garnered national media attention. Somewhat unprecedented in those days for a missing child, at least in comparison to today. There were various public appeals for the Ridolph family and widespread investigations across Illinois, which included all known sex offenders, transients, and another man that had previously offered piggyback rides to children. Maria was later found by mushroom-picking tourists almost half a year after the fateful piggyback ride. Maria was found wearing a shirt, undershirt, and socks. At this point, Maria was decomposed and skeletal. Maria had to be identified by her parents because of her familiar brown socks. It was not until 50 years later that an autopsy could determine the cause of death as being that of Maria being stabbed in the throat several times. John Tessier was at the top of the suspect list from the very beginning of Maria's disappearance. A neighbor of the Riddle family and one of seven children, John was considered an outsider and had been described as creepy by the community. In 1957, Tessier passed a lie detector test and the file was closed with the report noting, "No further investigation is being conducted regarding the above suspect." At the time, the police did not have a school book photograph, and therefore, Kathy was not asked to identify John Tessier. John was born in Northern Ireland in 1939 to a British sergeant. John moved to the USA at the age of seven and grew up in Illinois. Between the Maria case, John lived a fairly quiet life, serving in the military for 13 years where he rose to the rank of captain. He was also a police officer and worked in security. It was in 1982 where John first fell afoul of the law when he was charged with statutory rape, which was later downgraded to a misdemeanor. In 1994, John Tessier changed his name to Jack McCullough, apparently a tribute to his deceased mother. The case was actually reopened as a result of John's own mother, who believed John to be guilty. Eileen Tessier said in 1994, while on her deathbed, that John had killed a number of little girls, and asked John's half-sister, Janet, to tell someone. Another of John's sisters, Mary, confirmed that she had heard her mother say, "He did it." John, however, had a fragmented and broken relationship with his mother, which includes incidents of threatening and violent behavior from the mother, and John had chosen not to attend her funeral when she died. There is every possibility that the confession was made by John's mother out of either spite or in a drug-induced delirium. Janet, in the meantime, had made multiple attempts to get law enforcement to investigate her own half-brother, constantly contacting state police to look into John. It wasn't until 2008, when Janet sent a lengthy email to the Illinois State Police, did they decide to reopen the cold case. State police reviewed the evidence and found testimony from neighbors of John's seemingly erratic and strange behavior around young girls, which included giving another young girl a piggyback and refusing to put the girl back down, which probably did not sit well next to the previous conviction and rape charges. John is just one of the many outsiders targeted by law enforcement as a perfect suspect. That being said, there were definite factors that could have had John fingered. Everything seemed to go against John upon the reopening of the case when Kathy personally picked out John from a picture lineup and stated, "That's the man." Despite all of this, John had a strong alibi. John Tessier was enlisting in the United States Air Force in Rockford, Illinois on the day in question. It was confirmed by recruitment officers that they'd spoken with John at the time. A collect call was traced in Rockford, Illinois, which was 40 miles from the abduction site, and an unused train ticket to Rockford was found in John's possession. The timeline, recommended by state investigators, was one where Tessier kidnapped Maria and then drove the unused ticket to Rockford in time to make the call at 6:57 p.m. and meet with the same recruiting officers at 7:15 p.m. Under this timeline, it was determined that Maria was kidnapped at 6:20 p.m. John was called in for questioning with the police. The interview was videotaped and can be seen on the CBS News website. I'll place a link to it in the show notes. It highlights some of the discrepancies in John's, now Jack, initial story and his seemingly hostile manner. Maria's body was then exhumed, but there was no DNA evidence that could be found on Maria's remains and nothing to link John using forensics. With different inmates testifying that John had discussed killing Maria to them, with two different accounts of the cause of death, neither similar to Maria's actual death, and with the details of John's alibi withheld during trial, it seemed that John Tessier was doomed at trial. Up next, John gets convicted for Maria's murder. But later, it turns out everybody was wrong about the conclusion.

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Well, with different inmates testifying that John had discussed killing Maria to them, with two different accounts of the cause of death, neither similar to Maria's actual death, and with the details of John's alibi withheld during trial, it seemed that John Tessier was doomed. John was convicted by a jury for the abduction and murder of Maria and given a life sentence. He was sentenced at 73 years old, so was set to die in prison as a guilty man. Acting as a lawyer for himself, John filed a petition against his murder conviction. This was dismissed as frivolous. It wasn't until the new state's attorney, Richard Schmack, reviewed the evidence extensively that he discovered that for Tessier to kill Maria was impossible. This included reviewing the collect call and the distance from Rockford to Sycamore. In April 2016, the murder charge was dismissed without prejudice, and on the 12th of April, 2017, John Tessier was officially declared an innocent man and released from prison. The Maria Ridolph murder had gone from unsolved to cold to solved and back to unsolved. And now we remain back at unsolved. And while there was a feeling of tremendous relief for the likes of Kathy, the last witness to see Maria alive and the remaining Ridolph family at the conviction of John, there was a large sense of injustice that John Tessier was convicted when all evidence seemed to point away from him. Maria Ridolph's murder had been the oldest solved cold case in the USA and is now just that, unsolved. Johnny is now living in a retired community center where he once worked and is currently in the process of suing law enforcement for the unfair conviction. William Henry Redmond was a carny with an ability to make young girls vanish in his presence. There were numerous stories of girls seemingly going missing whenever Redmond was around, which included a 10-year-old in Ohio and an 8-year-old in Pennsylvania, and yet no convictions. A likely-sounding suspect, Redmond is now dead, and the evidence appears entirely circumstantial, with very little to go on against Redmond except that he looked like Kathy's description of Johnny and has a suspicious history around children. The case is one of the most famous unsolved murders in American history and has been subject to many depictions in culture, which include a CNN web series called Taken and a true crime book released in 2014 by Charles Lockman called Footsteps in the Snow. I'll link to the book in the show notes. Otherwise known as State Route 375, the extraterrestrial highway is about 98 miles long and runs from Tonopah to Alamo in the heart of Nevada, and is chock full of UFO and alien history. If you're wanting to avoid traffic, this is actually a great weekend vacation trip. Few people make their way across the ET highway each day, only about 200 people in total, we are told. So this makes for minimal traffic and plenty of opportunities to stop alongside the road and take it all in without dealing with any crowds. The most famous attraction alongside this route is, of course, Area 51. It is the most inaccessible to the public and is completely off-limits to tourists. But that doesn't mean that there aren't things to see on the extraterrestrial highway. Instead of moping that you can't see the dead aliens and crashed flying saucers inside Area 51, you can check out other out-of-this-world stops, from the Little Ailey Inn, the only business

skin Rachel, the closest town to Area 51, to the Alien Research Center. So strap on your seatbelts, because we're about to take a trip down Route 375, which Nevada officially designated the Extraterrestrial Highway in 1996. There are four main things to keep an eye out on as you start your journey: an ET Highway road sign, ET Fresh Jerky, the Alien Research Center, and the Little Ailey Inn. Over the years, many UFO sightings have been reported in the area, especially around what we know as Area 51. The road stops along this highway give visitors a look at this otherworldly history. From east to west, you will start at the cleanest place to drop your toxic waste in Area 51, also known as ET Fresh Jerky. That's just their polite way of saying it's the last real restroom before you hit the rest of the route, so it might be worth the quick stop. Of course, it's more than just a bathroom. Visitors are sure to leave their mark by signing the counter, which is filled with thousands of visitors' names. As is the case with many of these stops, you can pull out your wallet and buy some alien gear. In addition to t-shirts and other souvenirs, visitors are offered a variety of free samples of ET jerky, along with other snacks, including Martian poop flavored soda. Talk about a thirst quencher. You might be on the lookout for the extraterrestrial highway sign. When you find it, you'll notice it is covered in stickers left behind by previous visitors. So why not add your own? Even the Nevada Tourism Office suggests this. It's a rite of passage. Next stop, the Alien Research Center. The giant silver building with a larger-than-life alien plopped out front is rarely open, but still worth a photo op. When it is open, you can find more alien t-shirts and knickknacks. This part of the Nevada desert is scattered with Joshua trees, which is something unique from this planet to take a peek at. This is not an official road stop, but something to keep your eyes on as you cruise down the highway. In addition to the ET Highway sign, look for the open range signs, indicating that cattle are roaming free nearby. If you're lucky, you'll get a glimpse of one of these animals, as it's not uncommon for them to hang out in the middle of the road. At this point, you've made it to Rachel, aka the UFO capital of the world, as well as the closest town to Area 51. The tiny town, which can be considered the unofficial headquarters of the ET Highway, was named after the first baby born within city limits. Just 54 people call Rachel home. There is only one open business in Rachel, the Little Ailey Inn. The restaurant and bar has an actual flying saucer dangling from a truck out front. You can't miss it. Aside from serving up food and drinks, Little Ailey Inn is covered with images of UFO sightings from around the world, along with more UFO and alien memorabilia. Its restaurant is almost a museum in and of itself. The ceiling at the Little Ailey Inn is covered with currencies from all over the world, which goes to show how many people have traveled far and wide to see what this UFO business is all about. The bar, so we've heard, is often filled with characters, from bikers to nearby military personnel and people from various corners of the world. And what would a bar be in the Little Ailey Inn without a themed drink, like Alien Amber? At this point, you'll reach the prized destination for all who travel the route, Area 51. But like I said, it is not a tourist attraction and is heavily guarded and fenced in. Area 51 has remained top secret for decades, and it was not even formally acknowledged by the government until 2013. Even the airspace above Area 51 is restricted, unless you have specific permission. So stop the car on the shoulder, take a look from there, then get back in your car and keep going. Heck, even doing that might get you on a government watch list. You never know nowadays. Finally, the end of the ET Highway is a small mining town called Tonopah, which was a historic mining park for visitors to check out. Though it's not full of aliens and glowing saucers, it's still a worthwhile stop to wrap up your trip. A majority of respondents to a 2019 Gallup poll said they've not seen a UFO,
but 16% said they had, and 68% said they think the U.S. government knows more about UFOs than it reveals. So look up. Maybe you'll catch a glimpse of some of that extraterrestrial magic, especially if you're cruising the 98-mile stretch of road in Nevada known as the Extraterrestrial Highway. Hikers sometimes get lost in the woods, as do children, of course. But those on bikes almost never disappear. There's one tragic case of a fat tire rider who couldn't be found.

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5: 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Hikers go missing with frequency. Stands to reason, there are many of them out there. Runners, too. Berry pickers and mushroom hunters. David Politis, founder of the North America Bigfoot Search, is obsessed with disappeared game hunters. Children, of course, get lost in the woods. Skiers occasionally go missing but are usually found when the snow melts. But cyclists, not so much. Mountain bikers and touring riders vanish about as frequently as golfers. Long-term mysterious vanishings of touring cyclists with as few clues as Jacob Gray's are so rare that Robert Koester, aka Professor Rescue, the foremost academic on search and rescue, SAR statistics, lists

only lost mountain biker in his seminal 2008 book, Lost Person Behavior. Koester is certified as a Type 1 SAR Incident Commander and holds a Ph.D. in search theory from the University of Portsmouth in England. All cases of mountain bikes were resolved out of 189 incidents, he told me. But mountain bikers do go missing, as opposed to missing touring cyclists who don't even get a category. But of course, it happens. Our Amelia Earhart is a cyclist named Frank Lenz, who in 1892, at the age of 24, lit out from Pittsburgh to circumnavigate the globe on his Victory safety bicycle. He wouldn't be the first to do it, but Outing Magazine sponsored his trip so he could chronicle the adventure while demonstrating the high-tech wonders of the newfangled safety bicycle. 2 years into the trip, Lenz fell off the edge of the earth somewhere in the Ottoman Empire. You can imagine how slowly no news traveled then. When his family expressed concern, Outing Magazine sent another famous cyclist, William Sachleben, to Turkey to find him. He didn't, but came back with the information that his probable fate was Lenz ticked off a Kurdish chief and the warlord had him killed. At the time, Sachleben's rescue attempt was considered on par with the famous hunt for David Livingstone. Koester's statistics missed a 2014 Canadian vanish that is as confounding as any I've ever heard of. It's easy to miss the Canadian missing. The country is huge and quiet. They like to take care of their own and not broadcast their troubles. I only learned about the case because his identical twin brother, Marcel, contacted me after he read the article I'd written for Outside Magazine that focused on a missing runner, Joe Keller. Marty Ledger, from Halifax, Nova Scotia, was 30 years old when he went for a routine ride at a popular trail network at Spider Lake. There isn't anything extremely remote about the area. The trailhead is even in a residential area. But it's the Canadian Maritimes, so wildlands are never not close. May 29. Marty was riding a new black Santa Cruz Heckler. He planned to ride single track for a couple of hours and return home around 4 in the afternoon. He didn't. First, his family went looking for him. Then the Royal Canadian Mounted Police, RCMP, mounted a search that included nearly 500 people. Volunteers, dogs, and helicopters searched a search zone that was 30 square miles. The search for Marty Ledger was one of the largest in Canadian history. Not a granola bar wrapper was found, let alone a fat tire bicycle. With a bike, you can cover more ground, so you can likely get yourself out, Marcel says. Also, you tend to have to stick to the trails when biking. Marty almost certainly went off trail, perhaps in an attempt to take a shortcut. I'm not surprised they didn't find his bike, because if they would have found it, they would have found him. I cannot imagine him leaving his new bike. It was maybe his third ride on it, said Marcel. All cyclists will understand that. What's harder to understand is not finding a mountain biker. A body ended up being discovered roughly a year after he went missing, Marcel says. It was someone else who had gone missing before Marty. He was found within the search area, so clearly it would have been very possible for them to simply not see Marty or his bike. They had a lot of people searching, but it only takes one person to miss him and then cross off that area. Everyone who searched for him tried so hard, day after day, but they had a radius they needed to look at based on age, weight, time of day, weather, and how long since he's been reported missing. And there's a good chance Marty was out of that radius when the search started. What's your theory about what happened? I asked him. My best guess is that he got off trail and got lost, Marcel says. Once he realized he was lost, he found the nearest dirt road and tried to follow that until he hit a highway or a neighborhood. He likely went as far as he could and tried to sleep the night off and go back at it in the morning. This happens a surprising amount in Canada, where logging roads and ATV trails web and spiral and sometimes go for hundreds of miles. My guess is that he tried hard to get out and covered a lot of ground, but unfortunately, that likely put him out of the radius they were searching. It was cold that night, and he was wearing shorts and a t-shirt, so I'm thinking he went to bed and hypothermia set in and he simply didn't wake up. Trying to apply logic to a case like this one
is painful. According to Marcel, it's possible the trail got too technical for Marty and he fell hard and succumbed to injuries. That's certainly possible, but if he'd fallen so hard that he was badly injured, it doesn't make sense he'd have stumbled or crawled far from the trail. At least the bike would have been located. I have a hard time believing he got hurt badly. He rode very conservatively, never did jumps or crazy lines he could not handle, Marcel says. Marty had only ridden the area one time previously, and it's not believed he intended to ride very far. He brought a map, but it was found in the car, so perhaps he was comfortable enough with his intended route without it. The area is bordered on one side with a highway, but all other directions are dense, wooded areas. The army was eventually called in, and Marcel told me even the soldiers had a hard time bushwhacking through some of it. I keep telling myself it'd be easier if it was a heart attack or a car accident. At least we could be angry at something, he says. Not knowing if or how much he suffered at the end is what haunts me. It might have been a quick ending, but the thought of him being really hurt and yelling for help will stay with me for a while. I try not to focus too much on the fact that he disappeared and more so just think of him as gone. The family likely will never know what happened. We're still getting past it or moving on, Marcel says. No being okay with it or getting over it. Closure isn't an option, unfortunately. His is a case of double negative indemnity. The fact that we're identical twins makes it a bit more complicated. Not only do I see him every time I look in the mirror, but I'm also a constant reminder to my friends and family that he's gone. Whenever they see me, they most likely see both of us. In 2018, their father took his own life. He just could not make sense of Marty simply disappearing, Marcel says. He really needed closure. My dad was not a depressed man before this. What people don't think of are the social pressures for the family after a loved one disappears. For the first few years, we all lived in fear of leaving the house, Marcel says. We all knew we would at some point run into someone we know and they would ask, "How's it going? Any news? Did they find anything? How did he get lost on a bike ride?" It occurs to me that I asked Marcel those same questions. There's also small things people would likely not think about that much, he says. I have a hard time answering the phone. I never liked the phone much before, but when you get two phone calls, Marty and for my dad, and on the other end is panic and news that'll crush you and change your life forever, it's not easy to answer the phone comfortably anymore. Also, being in the woods alone is almost impossible now, unless I'm very familiar with the trails or with other people. I also overpack now, to be sure I'm okay if anything happens.

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If you missed any part of tonight's show, or if you want to hear it again, you can subscribe to the podcast in your favorite podcast app at WeirdDarkness.com/listen. 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And you'll also receive tonight's Sudden Death Overtime content with the story of the girls who turned green. 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Darren is D-A-R-R-E-N. All stories in Weird Darkness are purported to be true unless stated otherwise, and you can find links to the stories or the authors in the show notes, which I will upload to the Weird Darkness website immediately after tonight's show is ended. Close Encounters of the Fairy Kind was written by Nick Redfern for Mysterious Universe. A Cold Case Finally Solved, Then Unsolved is from Mystery Confidential. The 98-Mile Extraterrestrial Highway is by Alexandra Schoenfeld for Newsweek. And The Vanished Mountain Biker is by John Billman, which is an excerpt from his book The Cold Vanish, which I linked to in the show notes. Weird Darkness is a registered trademark. Copyright Weird Darkness. And now that we're coming out of the dark, I'll leave you with a little light. Philippians 2 verses 14 and 15. Do everything without complaining or arguing, so that you may become blameless and pure, children of God without fault in a crooked and depraved generation, in which you shine like stars in the universe. And a final thought. Instead of complaining about your circumstances, get busy and create some new ones. I'm Darren Marlar. Thanks for joining me in the Weird Darkness.

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4: I'm Wendy Gillette. Severe weather is already causing problems in parts of the Midwest as a funnel cloud blew through a field in Liberty, Nebraska, leveling a home. No one was injured, but more storms are on the way, according to CBS News meteorologist Andrew Kozak.
5: Warm air to the south, cold air, even a winter storm to the north and the west. Places like Casper, Wyoming getting accumulating snow. But right in the middle is where we have that really sultry air, and that's where we're once again going to be focusing on severe weather for Monday. This time, Kansas, Missouri, and up toward Iowa with tornado threats along with hail and gusty winds.
4: Three teens are in custody in Austin, Texas, suspected of 10 apparently random shootings over the weekend. Four people were shot. Police Chief Lisa Davis.
6: At this point, we have two suspects in custody. We have a 15-year-old and a 17-year-old in custody. The 17-year-old has a warrant for a theft of a gun from the same store that the 15-year-old stole a gun from.
4: Pakistani negotiators were in Iran this weekend to try to make progress on a permanent ceasefire between the U.S. and Iran. This afternoon, President Trump told a reporter Iran should be afraid of what's going on right now. Correspondent Olivia Rinaldi.
7: President Trump visited his Virginia golf club shortly after issuing a new warning to Tehran. The administration's focus on Iran has Americans feeling the pinch. In new CBS News polling, almost 60% of Americans described gas prices in May as a financial hardship.
4: The current national average for a gallon of gas is $4.51, according to AAA. It's likely going to be a tough commute for hundreds of thousands of New Yorkers because the Long Island Railroad is on strike. There are talks underway, as CBS New York's Alan Devlin reports.
8: The National Mediation Board summoned the five workers' unions and NTA management to a meeting. It's their first time back at the table since the strike began overnight Saturday. And that meeting is still going on at this hour right now, but no deal just yet. The two sides at odds over a pay increase. The MTA's contingency plan kicks into place at 4 a.m.
4: The World Health Organization has declared an emergency over an Ebola outbreak in Uganda and Congo. There are almost 250 suspected cases and 65 deaths, according to the Africa CDC. CBS's Imtiaz Tayab reports.
9: Global health experts are warning the Trump administration's dismantling of USAID and withdrawal from the WHO may have a serious impact on the global effort to contain the virus.
4: This is CBS News.
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4: A coalition of voting rights advocates is launching a campaign ahead of primaries tomorrow in several states, including Alabama and Georgia. Common Cause and other groups are reacting to the recent Supreme Court decision that gutted the 1965 Voting Rights Act.
13: The Election Protection Coalition includes groups such as Common Cause, Lift Our Vote, and the National Association of Latino Elected and Appointed Officials. It is setting up a voter protection hotline to battle what it calls the dilution of black and brown voting power, as well as voter intimidation. This is states across the South erase districts representing voters of color in the wake of the Supreme Court decision. Allison Keyes, CBS News.
4: Four crew members are safe after two military jets collided at an air show in Idaho, all safely ejected from their aircraft. It happened near Mountain Home Air Force Base as the jets were performing an aerial demonstration. Wendy Gillette, CBS News.
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This episode is dedicated to the men and women of our armed forces and first responders. Whether you are currently serving or have served in the past, you are appreciated. It is because of your courage and sacrifice that we enjoy the freedoms and liberties we hold dear. And I, for one, appreciate every single one of you for protecting what many of us take for granted. So thank you. Welcome, Weirdos. I'm Darren Marlar, and this is Weird Darkness Radio, where every week you'll find stories of the paranormal, supernatural, legends, lore, the strange and bizarre, crime, conspiracy, mysterious, macabre, unsolved, and unexplained. Coming up this hour, it was a terrible sight. I have seen horrible sights, but never anything like this. Those were the words of the local undertaker after seeing the results of a triple murder laying before him in 1932 Pennsylvania. Ireland's Loftus Hall is considered by many to be the most haunted location on all the Emerald Isle. But the most infamous story of Loftus Hall begins not with terror, but with romance, with a beautiful young girl falling madly in love with the devil. But first up, a gypsy once told Leonarda that all of her children would die before her. A different fortune teller told her that she faced either a future in prison or in a criminal asylum. And the reason she gave for becoming a serial killer is something you'd hear out of a bad direct-to-video horror film. And that's a tiny sample of this woman's insanely dark life, which began even before her birth. We begin with that story. If you're new here, welcome to the show. 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

Rome's Museo Criminologico, Criminological Museum, may not be to everybody's taste, but it's definitely worth seeing. The museum's collection features photographs and memorabilia from some of the most gruesome forensic cases in the long history of Italy. And this story is about to get gruesome. From Renaissance murders to the Mafia, this museum has it all. It was there that I first learned about Leonardo Cianciulli, also known as the soap maker of Correggio, and her bizarre criminal career. While almost unknown outside of Italy, Leonardo's career as a serial killer is still unparalleled in many ways, both for her unique method of concealing bodies and her rather odd motive for killing. Born in 1894, she was raised in one of the most poverty-stricken regions of Italy. Her mother, Amelia Donolfi, had become pregnant due to rape and was later forced to marry her rapist, Mariotto Cianciulli, when she realized she was pregnant. By most accounts, Amelia's daughter, Leonardo's early childhood, was a grim one. Her father died when Leonardo was young, but her mother's later remarriage did little to ease the situation at home. Due to emotional abuse by her mother, she would make two suicide attempts. Leonardo compounded her woes by marrying a man of whom her parents disapproved. They had a more prosperous suitor in mind. She would later claim that her mother had placed a curse on her as a result of her 1914 marriage of Raphael Pensardi, and the tragedy she later endured seems to bear that out. Along with being imprisoned for fraud and later seeing her house destroyed by an earthquake, she also lost 3 of her children in childbirth and another 10 as children. Of her 17 pregnancies, only 4 survived to adulthood, and she was especially protective of all of them as a result. Despite these troubles, she and her husband eventually settled in the town of Correggio near Naples, and Leonardo apparently settled into a normal life as a shopkeeper and part-time fortune teller. A longtime believer in the supernatural, she had once consulted a gypsy fortune teller who, among other things, predicted that all of her children would die before her. A different fortune teller told her that she faced either a future in prison or in a criminal asylum, though Leonardo seemed not to take that warning seriously. Her neighbors would later describe her as a gentle soul with a fondness for poetry. Nobody suspected what would be coming next. For Leonardo, everything changed in 1939 when Benito Mussolini began drafting young men to prepare for Italy's entry into World War II. El Duce's popularity had slipped during the 1930s, and the prospect of Italy entering the war on the side of Nazi Germany alarmed most Italians. Leonardo became mentally unbalanced at the thought of her favorite son, Giuseppe, being drafted and possibly dying in combat. The prospect of losing Giuseppe apparently led to her decision to carry out human sacrifices to preserve her son from death. As she would later state during her testimony, killing others would keep her own children safe by providing God with other deaths in place of her own children. Since she had 4 remaining children, she would need to sacrifice 4 others to keep them safe. Her first victim was a 50-year-old spinster named Faustina Setti. Recruiting Leonardo as a fortune teller and matchmaker, Faustina paid her 30,000 lire to find a suitable husband. Telling her that she knew of a good marriage prospect in a nearby village, Leonardo persuaded Faustina to write letters and postcards to relatives that she would later post from out of town to reassure them she was fine. She also instructed Faustina not to tell anyone about her marriage plans. On the day Faustina was to leave Correggio, she visited Leonardo's home for one last time. There, Leonardo gave her drugged wine and then chopped her body into 9 pieces with a hatchet. According to the official statement she gave to police afterward, "I threw the pieces into a pot.
added 7 kilos of caustic soda, which I had bought to make soap, and stirred the whole mixture until the pieces dissolved in a thick, dark mush that I poured into several buckets and emptied in a nearby septic tank. As for the blood in the basin, I waited until it had coagulated, dried it in the oven, ground it, and mixed it with flour, sugar, chocolate, milk, and eggs, as well as a bit of margarine, kneading all the ingredients together. I made lots of crunchy tea cakes and served them to the ladies who came to visit, though Giuseppe and I also ate them. After pocketing the money Faustina had brought with her, Leonarda selected fellow villager Francesca Soavi for her next victim. We'll have that portion of the story when Weird Darkness returns.

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3: 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A couple of minutes ago, we talked about how Leonarda killed Faustina and ended up making cakes with the body, and then served them to ladies who came to visit, though Giuseppe and she also ate them. But she was not done with her murder spree. After pocketing the money Faustina had brought with her, Leonarda selected fellow villager Francesca Salvi as her next victim. After telling Francesca that she found her a job at a school in Piacenza, Leonardo persuaded her to keep the job off her secret. She also persuaded Francesca to write a series of letters and postcards that would be mailed at a later date. Copying the murder of Faustina Setti almost exactly, Leonardo drugged Francesca and dismembered the corpse with an axe on September 5, 1940. She also pocketed her life savings, only 3,000 lire this time. Once again, no suspicion attached to her, so Leonarda was free to find another victim. It was this last victim who would prove to be her undoing. Virginia Cacioppo was a former soprano who had sung opera professionally at La Scala in Milan. She was also wealthier than Leonarda's other victims, with more than 50,000 lire in cash and jewelry. After Leonarda lured Virginia to her house with the promise of finding her a job with a mysterious impresario, she was killed like the other victims. In a last ghoulish touch, Leonarda added cologne to the soap she made from Virginia's remains to make it more appealing to friends and neighbors. Virginia Cassiopeia's sister-in-law became suspicious and began investigating her disappearance. When she learned that Virginia had last been seen entering Leonarda's shop, she went to the police superintendent. Following an investigation, Leonarda Cianciulli was arrested for murder. She was unusually open with the police and described her crimes and how she disposed of the bodies in ghoulish detail. Since World War II was still underway, putting her on trial for the murders was hardly a priority, though. It was not until 1946 and Italy's defeat that the trial of the Correggio soapmaker finally began. And it was quite a trial. Though her son Giuseppe had been arrested as a possible accomplice, he was later freed. Leonarda's detailed confession of the murders, complete with descriptions of what she did with the bodies afterward, generated international publicity. During her testimony, she was quick to correct the prosecutor on any details which she considered inaccurate. At one point, she proudly pointed out that she, quote, "gave the copper ladle which I used to skim the fat off the kettles to my country, which was so badly in need of metal during the last days of the war," unquote. She also described her reason for the murders, including her desire to help her son with human sacrifice. Whether she truly believed what she had said in court or was hoping to avoid prison through an insanity plea, the graphic details of her crimes attracted a fair amount of public attention in a country still recovering from war. Found guilty by the court, Leonarda Cianciulli was sentenced to 30 years in prison and 3 years in a criminal asylum. While in prison, she wrote her memoirs, which translated reads Confessions of a Bitter Soul. Unrepentant,

to the last, Leonarda died of a stroke on October 15, 1970. As she would later insist, "I did not kill for greed," which I'm sure we can all agree flies into the face of common sense after killing three people and stealing their life savings.

0: The quiet borough of Lykens in Upper Dauphin County, Pennsylvania, was thrust into the spotlight in 1932 when Barney Godlesky, an out-of-work miner, slaughtered three of his four children in a drunken rage in the basement of his home on the 600 block of East Main Street. On the morning of July 14, 1932, 10-year-old Helen Godlesky awoke with visions of a nightmare inside her head. The night before, she had thought that she had heard the screams of her sister Lillian, who slept in the same bed, and her father's reassuring voice. "Lillian bumped her head and hurt herself, but she'll be all right." Helen wasn't sure if that had actually happened, or if she'd only dreamt that it had happened, but in the morning, daylight revealed that her sister Lillian's pillow was splotched with blood, and Lillian was nowhere to be seen. Helen followed the bloody trail down the stairs. In the kitchen, she found her father holding a rag to his throat. It would have been obvious to anyone, except maybe a 10-year-old child, that Barney Godlesky had attempted to slit his own throat. Desperate to keep his daughter from asking questions, he ordered her to go to the store for matches. "Hurry, I want to smoke," he said. When Helen returned, her father had another request. He wanted Helen to find James Helt, the undertaker, and bring him to the Godlesky house. Helen obeyed, and when the undertaker arrived, Godlesky told the undertaker that he had murdered three of his children with an axe. Helt appeared skeptical until Godlesky said, "Go into the cellar and see for yourself." Helt had no desire to go down to the cellar, and he immediately summoned Justice of the Peace James Golden and Chief of Police C.J. Whitmer, who arrived at the home and found Barney Godlesky sitting calmly at the kitchen table, holding the axe and butcher knife he had used to commit the ghastly crime. He admitted to killing his children, but refused to provide any explanation. Chief Whitmer, accompanied by Undertaker Helt, James Golden, Deputy Coroner George Wren, and former Justice of the Peace J.A. Barrett, discovered one of the bodies on the floor near a drain, and the other two bodies stuffed into the wood bin. These were the bodies of Paul Godlesky, age 8, Lillian, age 6, and Alberta, age 4. Paul's body was the most mangled. His head had been almost completely cut off. "It was a terrible sight," said Helt the following day. "I have seen horrible sights, but never anything like this. When the little girl came to my office about 9 o'clock yesterday morning and told me that her father wanted to see me, I didn't have the least idea what he wanted. I hadn't heard of any deaths in the family, so I was a little surprised to have him call me." One can only imagine what the undertaker must have thought after Helen came to him. The Godleskys were known to be a happy family, and Barney, a model citizen who never drank liquor or got into trouble. It was widely gossiped, however, that Barney's wife, Lucille, had once spent time in a sanitarium battling drug addiction, and it was generally known around Lykens that little Lillian Godlesky had undergone a surgical procedure at the hospital in Ashland just a few weeks earlier. Otherwise, as far as anyone knew, the Godleskys were a healthy, happy clan. Godlesky handed over the weapons to Chief Whitmer and was taken into custody. Later that morning, he was given a preliminary hearing at the Office of Justice of the Peace Golden and transported to the Dauphin County Jail. Helen, the sole surviving child, was placed into the care of a neighbor. Meanwhile, Lucille Godlesky was in Mount Carmel, unaware that anything was amiss. She had left Lykens to begin work as a waitress in a restaurant, lodging at the Marble Hotel under the name of Lucy Sienkiewicz. Sienkiewicz was the maiden name of Barney's mother. While in jail, Godlesky was questioned for 3 hours by County Detective John H. Yonce. He freely admitted his guilt, but steadfastly refused to provide a motive. He said he wanted to make a statement to District Attorney Carl B. Shelley, and once inside the District Attorney's office, he began to talk freely about what he had done. According to Godlesky, on the night of the murders, he had gone to a bar in Williamstown for a drink and had gotten into a quarrel that left him in a bitter mood. He returned home around midnight. The four children were sleeping in their beds. He sat at the kitchen table, brooding over domestic troubles. He'd been out of work for months, and his wife of 12 years had left him on Tuesday to find work in Mount Carmel, where she'd grown up. Godlewski said that the trouble had begun 4 years earlier, when his wife discovered that he was having an affair. "Since that time, she's been extremely jealous," he said. And during every argument since then, his wife made constant reference to his indiscretion. There's still much more to come regarding the axe murders of Lykins, and we'll continue with our story when Weird Darkness returns.
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2: Mia, was this a waste of your time, or what did you get out of speaking with Jason today?
3: Absolutely not. This is always a great experience to be a part of, and I'm really interested in hearing the stories behind the different CEOs that come on to the show.
2: Jason, what do you think, how important are communication skills and being able to show that confidence of communicating with someone?
4: I think that's paramount, specifically in my industry. Communication is the key to getting a job done in my field. I also think that it's the key to getting things done in your personal life and personal relationships. I would beg all of you to go out into the world and be yourselves just as you are.
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their daughter Lillian to the Fountain Springs Hospital on June 18th for an operation, and on June 30th, Lucille began looking for work to help out with medical expenses. She had told her husband that she would take the children once she was able to find a job. Godlewski stated that on Tuesday afternoon, July 12th, a man who lived across the street, John Lubold, took him to Williamstown to see a former neighbor by the name of Roble, who he found at a local tavern. The men drank and talked, and although Godlewski refused to reveal what he had been told by Roble, by the time he returned home, he had made up his mind to kill his children and then take his own life. He began with Paul, taking him out of the bed and killing him in the basement with the butcher knife. Then he came back for Alberta. After killing two of his children, Godlewski fell asleep for 2 hours. When he woke up at daybreak, he murdered Lillian and attempted to dispose of the bodies by hacking them to pieces with an axe. However, after lopping off his son's head, he lost his nerve. He added that he had no intention of killing Helen. Finally, he attempted to take his own life with the butcher knife. "I decided to take the coward's way out. Then I changed my mind," Godlewski told the district attorney. "I'll take my medicine." So why was Helen's life spared? "Daddy didn't kill me because he liked me," bragged 10-year-old Helen to police officers. "I kept house for Daddy since Mother left us, and Daddy often said that I was a good little mother and that he was proud of me." Helen told authorities that on Tuesday afternoon, her father said that he had to go out of town on business and instructed her not to wait up for him. "He told me to put Alberta, Lillian, and Paul to bed and go to bed myself. Lillian and I sleep together in Daddy's room, and Paul and Alberta sleep in another room," the young girl explained. "Sometime during the night, I believe I was dreaming about someone crying. I woke up and found Lillian was mumbling about something, and Daddy was standing beside her. I couldn't understand what she was saying. It sounded like she was gargling. I asked Daddy what had happened. He said Lillian bumped her head on the bedpost. I didn't think anything was wrong, and I went back to sleep." Helen said that after arriving at the undertaker's shop, Mr. Heltz told her to wait there until he came back. When Heltz returned, he told Helen that her father had killed her siblings and that he had been taken into police custody. "I love my daddy, and I hope that nothing happens to him," said Helen to the police officers, who then instructed them to feed him well. She even gave them a list of the foods that he liked to eat. "I've been expecting it for more than a year," said Lucille Godlewski after learning of the tragic news. She'd been located eating a lunch at a restaurant in Mount Carmel by a messenger who managed to lure her back to Lykins under the pretense that one of her daughters had fallen ill. Only after checking into a hotel in Lykins was she told about what had happened to her children. "I feared that Barney was insane for several years. That's why I left. The trouble started several years ago when I was sent to a hospital in Toledo, Ohio as a drug addict. I was there for 7 months until I was cured, and when I returned home, I found another woman in the house." Lucille claimed that she'd been trying to find a home for her children for more than a year and had tried to get her parents, Mr. and Mrs. Frank Sienkiewicz, to adopt them. "I knew sometime he would harm them," she said. "My father objected, so they stayed at home. Now I have only one. I hope they hang Barney for killing my children. He has it coming to him. He treated me cruelly for several years. He chased me from my home and children, and now he has killed them." While public sentiment was firmly on Lucille's side, there are many parts of her story that don't seem to add up. For instance, if she was so certain that Barney was insane, and if he had been as abusive and cruel as she had claimed, then how could she in good conscience abandon all four of her children? Those who knew Godlewski best vouched for his character. His former employer called him a model employee, and friends labeled him a devoted father and an ideal husband who never touched alcohol. So who knew the real Barney and who knew the real Lucille? If walls could speak, the Godlewski home might be able to answer those questions. Barney and Lucille were just teenagers when they met. He was from Shamokin, she was from Mount Carmel. When he accepted a position in the coal mines of Williamstown, their future seemed bright. The young couple bought a home in Lykins, made many friends,
and were soon

blessed with four bright, beautiful children. By all accounts, The Ballad of Barney and Lucille Godlesky should have been a Coleregion success story. But somewhere along the way, things went horribly wrong. 12 years later, Barney Godlesky, now 31 years of age, had traded his spacious home on East Main Street for a cramped cell on F-tier of the Dauphin County Prison. He would die inside this very cell. Shortly after 5 o'clock on the morning of July 22, 1932, the body of Barney Godlesky was found hanging in his cell after a prison guard was alerted to a noise that sounded like a death struggle on the uppermost tier, Tier F. The guard raced to the cell, lit a match, and discovered the body dangling from the steel bars, with a noose made from the sleeves of a blue shirt. The warden and the prison's night watchman cut down the body, and the coroner, Howard Milliken, was notified. "We've been expecting it," said one of the inmates who was interviewed by a Harrisburg newspaper. "He didn't want to live." Only a week earlier, Godlesky had attempted to hang himself with a belt, but his attempt failed after the belt broke. The coroner, after examining Godlesky's body, said that his head was heavily bruised and speculated that Godlesky had attempted to kill himself during the night by ramming his head into the steel bars of his cell. When that failed, he used his shirt to hang himself. "Barney had taken off his shirt," said Edward Albright, the guard who discovered the body. "One sleeve he tied around his neck, the other around the bars at the rear of his cell." According to prison staff and inmates, Godlesky had been exhibiting bizarre behavior ever since his arrival. He refused to speak to anyone unless his back was turned, and he refused to sleep on his cot, preferring the cold cement floor. "He told us he was afraid he'd fall off and hurt himself," explained one of the prison officials. Ironically, it was Lucille Godlesky who made the funeral arrangements. Her anger had given way to pity. "I thought this would happen," was the only thing she said when asked about the suicide of the man she had wanted to see hang only a week earlier. She ordered the body taken to the home of her father, Frank Sienkiewicz, who was now living in Dornsife. The funeral was held the following morning at St. Anthony's Church in Brady, Cole Township, and his body was laid to rest at St. Patrick's Catholic Cemetery in Treverton, alongside the graves of the very children he had murdered. It's fair to say that the deaths of the Godlesky children put tremendous strain on the families involved. Just 1 month after the funerals of her husband and 3 of her children, Lucille Godlesky was arrested for disorderly conduct, thrown in jail, and fined $5 after causing a scene in Harrisburg. According to Paul Mowry, who was a bookkeeper for the Keystone Broadcasting Company, Lucille had shown up at the radio station offices at the Governor Hotel, insisting that she'd been offered a contract to appear on the station and talk about the murders. When Mowry told her that she was not aware of such a contract, she became indignant and boisterous, and when police arrived, she began shouting profanities and claimed that prison officials had cheated her out of her right to kill Barney Godlesky. In February of the following year, Lucille's father suffered a stroke while a patient at a hospital in Philadelphia, where he had gone to receive treatment from a lingering illness. Frank Sienkiewicz, who worked for many years as a miner in Shamokin, was only 56 at the time of his death. Lucille's mother, Stanislawa Stella Sienkiewicz, passed away in March of 1934 at the age of 53. They are also buried at St. Patrick's Cemetery in Treverton. 4 months after Stella's death, a son named Henry was fatally injured in an explosion at the Alaska Colliery near Mount Carmel. Unfortunately, there are no records describing whatever became of Lucille and Helen. An obituary for Stella Sienkiewicz stated that she had a daughter, Lucy Gladesky, who lived in New York at the time of her death in 1934. Did she marry a man named Gladesky, or was this simply a newspaper misspelling Godlesky? If she did go to New York, did she take her lone surviving daughter Helen with her? If anyone out there knows the answer to those questions, I'd love to find out how their story ends. Coming up next, Ireland's Loftus Hall is considered by many to be the most haunted location on all the Emerald Isle. But the most infamous story of Loftus Hall begins not with
terror, but with romance, with a beautiful young girl falling madly in love with the devil.

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0: There are plenty of haunted places in Ireland, but none quite so haunted as Loftus Hall. The Loftus Hall haunting legend tells of a poor girl's imprisonment, as well as a visit from the devil himself, and ends with hauntings so vivid that, according to lore, spirits appear vividly in photographs. Because the hall has cycled through numerous owners over its vast history, determining who may still roam its ancient corridors poses a particularly eerie challenge. Loftus Hall, though it may be one of Ireland's many houses marked by the devil, is still a lovely piece of architecture. Despite its dark history, the hall elicits visitors from around the globe with its unique design and furnishings. Of course, ghost hunters have ventured there as well, many of whom have met with a seemingly paranormal welcome. While the story behind Ireland's most haunted house may span hundreds of years and may be touched by elements of crime, danger, and tragedy, the tale continues to be engrossing for those who love a few shivers up their spines. The most infamous ghost story of Loftus Hall begins not with a tragic demise, but with the visit from the devil himself. The legend claims that during the Tottenham family's residence in the 1700s, a terrible storm struck the coast. A ship washed up on the peninsula, and one young man who survived the ordeal found his way to the hall, where he begged for shelter. The Tottenhams invited him in, and he remained as their guest for several weeks. During that time, he became quite close with the family's youngest daughter, Anne. While playing cards one night with the young visitor and several other guests, Anne dropped some of her cards. Upon leaning down to pick them up, she saw that the stranger had cloven hooves in place of feet. When she screamed in fright, the stranger revealed that he was actually the devil in disguise. As if to prove his identity, he transformed into a ball of fire and blasted through the roof, leaving a hole in his wake. From that moment on, the house supposedly experienced many strange phenomena. Some suggest the hall's eerie occurrences are due to a continued satanic presence. Loftus Hall's most infamous legend goes on to claim that following the devil's departure, Anne was both traumatized and heartbroken, and her mental state soon collapsed. Her family, embarrassed by her erratic behavior, confined her to her chambers, where she remained until her passing around 1775. Sadly, Anne was confined even after her ultimate end. Following her interment in a Wexford cemetery, locals were concerned she would somehow escape, and her tomb was soon sealed with cement to prevent this gruesome possibility. While these locals may have sought to prevent the devil or grave robbers from reaching her remains, they perhaps fretted Anne would somehow rise from the grave. Mysteriously, the hole in Loftus Hall's roof through which the devil allegedly made his fiery escape does not stay repaired. The Tottenhams attempted to patch the rift directly following the devil's exit, but it simply fell through again. The family conducted an exorcism meant to drive the devil away, but as the hole persisted, his presence seemed to linger. Eventually, the family acquiesced to the hole's presence, leading many modern-day visitors to photograph the gap. One owner of the hall fully accepted the rift, claiming the devil could come and go as he pleased. Visitors to the hall can still observe the anomalous section of the ceiling. One portion appears offset from the rest, as if it still strains to fall through again. One alternative to the infamous Loftus Hall legend claims the shipwrecked visitor who fell in love with Anne intended to marry her. However, when he asked her father's permission, Tottenham turned the man away due to his low status. Anne allegedly never recovered from the heartbreak of the stranger's dismissal, leading her parents to lock her away and fabricate a devilish tale to save face. Another theory proposes Anne became pregnant with the stranger's child. To hide the illegitimate pregnancy, the Tottenhams shut Anne away until she could deliver. According to this theory, Anne tragically passed during either pregnancy or childbirth. The tale of the devil's visit was then invented to explain away the ordeal. Loftus Hall stood abandoned for many years. Even then, the grounds still attracted much morbid attention. In the early 20th century, the Loftus family, responsible for the estate's title, disseminated and went bankrupt, leaving the hall to the Benedictine family. The hall would change hands frequently, even acting as a school and a convent for periods of time. Many were afraid to attend Mass there, however, due to the hall's devilish reputation. In 1983, the estate was purchased to serve as a hotel, but the new owner perished in the hall, once again leaving it vacant. Soon after, Satanists allegedly began to gather there to hold meetings and rituals. These sessions continued for around a decade, and locals knew to avoid the area. In 2011, the hall was purchased, and its new owners began plans to refurbish it to its former glory. The new owners were well aware of the hall's paranormal history and attraction, leading them to admit curious ghost-hunting parties for investigations. During the hall's renovation in the 1870s, the owners reportedly made a startling and gruesome discovery: the skeletal remains of an infant hidden inside the walls. The child's identity and parentage remain unknown, though some believe the discovery supports the theory of Anne's pregnancy. The remains were even discovered in the tapestry room, where Anne was locked away for many years. The circumstances surrounding the child's fate are still unclear, whether they passed from natural causes during birth or, according to some theorists, from a nefarious deed at the hands of the Tottenhams. Perhaps due to this infamy, many claim the tapestry room is the most haunted room in Loftus Hall. The first building to stand on what is now Loftus Hall's estate was constructed around the year 1200. This house, built by Raymond LaGrosse, was originally called the Hall at Houseland. However, this building did not last. In 1350, the Black Plague was at its height, and the LaGrosse family elected to tear down the old hall to replace it with a new one further down their peninsula, away from the all-consuming reach of the plague. This new building was called Redmond Hall, or simply the Hall. After centuries, the structure eventually transformed into the infamous Loftus Hall. Even at its inception, the estate was surrounded by disease and tragedy. Because of its rich history, imbued with tales of otherworldly phenomena, Loftus Hall has attracted much attention from paranormal groups. In 2015, the team behind the popular show Ghost Adventures visited the hall and included their experiences in the Halloween episode of the show's ninth season. A 2016 TV special called Irish Ghost Hunters toured the house and claimed to experience many strange phenomena. Novice ghost hunters have also made the pilgrimage to the area to film and write about their adventures. The house has also attracted attention from professional filmmakers. One project began filming in 2012, and another was announced back in 2006. Small, independent films have also been made about the hall due to its infamous reputation. The 2017 film The Lodgers was even filmed on the estate. Ireland sports many haunted houses, but Loftus Hall is one of the most infamous and has frequently been called the most haunted house on the island. Over the years, reports of several resident ghosts have surfaced, one of whom may even be the devil himself. Visitors often report an uneasy feeling or strange sounds both outside and inside the hall. While many houses could claim similar phenomena, the truly unique aspects of Loftus Hall is its extended history. Tales of its spirits have persisted for centuries. In the late 1700s and early 1800s, the hall's residents reported many strange and seemingly unexplainable incidents, which they attributed to a ghostly or demonic presence. They even hired a priest, Father Thomas Broders, to investigate the predicament. Broders performed an exorcism on the house, which supposedly proved successful. Even the priest's own headstone mentions the event. Given the purported hauntings that have persisted since that time, however, many believe the likelihood of his success is slim. Thanks for listening. There's actually more to the story of Loftus Hall and the girl who fell in love with the devil, and I'll go more into detail in the Sudden Death Overtime content of the podcast version of tonight's show, which you can find at WeirdDarkness.com. 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Darren is D-A-R-R-E-N. All stories in Weird Darkness are purported to be true unless stated otherwise, and you can find links to the stories or the authors in the show notes, which I upload to the Weird Darkness website immediately after tonight's show has ended. The Axe Murders of Lycans is from Pennsylvania Oddities. The Woman Who Made Soap was written by Romeo Vitelli for Providentia. And The Girl Who Fell in Love with the Devil was written by Laura Allen for Ranker. Weird Darkness is a registered trademark. Copyright Weird Darkness. And now that we're coming out of the dark, I'll leave you with a little light. Colossians 1 verse 13, "For he has rescued us from the dominion of darkness and brought us into the kingdom of the Son he loves." And a final thought, only those who dare to fail greatly can ever achieve greatly. Robert F. Kennedy. I'm Darren Marlar. Thanks for joining me in the Weird Darkness.
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2: I'm Wendy Gillette. Many New Yorkers are expecting a dismal commute Monday morning as the Long Island Railroad remains on strike, meaning hundreds of thousands have to work remotely or take cars into the city.
3: People are going to go from like 40-minute ride to like 2 hours, 30 minutes. That's what I'm up against right now.
2: Talks are underway between LIRR management and five unions. CBS New York's Lisa Rosner spoke to employees.
4: The raises that were being offered weren't actually raises when you factor in inflation.
5: We're looking for a modest raise in our wages. Health insurance should never be on the table. We work hard enough for it.
6: Jana Lieber, the head of the MTA, says the unions are the highest paid railway workers in the country, making well over six figures, and alleges they are trying to force a bad deal.
7: We're more than willing to meet them halfway on wages. In fact, they wanted much more than halfway.
2: AAA says a gallon of gas now averages $4.51 across the country. That means more Americans are turning to trains, buses, and bikes. CBS's Tim McNicholas.
8: Trailways.com president Alex Berardi says long-distance travelers are also steering toward buses, with jet fuel prices pushing skyward and airfares up 15%.
9: People were booking last second a little bit more. We think that could be around the uncertainty in the travel market. People are looking and they're shocked by the prices and they're trying to figure out, how am I going to get there?
2: President Trump is growing frustrated with Iran. Correspondent Olivia Rinaldi.
10: President Trump on Sunday issued fresh threats to Iran, saying that the, quote, clock is ticking, and warned that there won't be much left of the country if they don't get moving fast on making a deal with the U.S.
2: High winds took down trees and damaged homes in Fairbury, Nebraska this weekend. KOLN-TV's Sam Cobb.
11: The streets lined with neighbors, busy with cleanup, now leaning on one another to get it done.
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2: The stage is set for the NBA Eastern Conference Finals after the Cleveland Cavaliers eliminated the Detroit Pistons 125-94. Donovan Mitchell leading the drive with 26 points as heard on Amazon Prime.
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2: Sunscreen is harmful to coral reefs.
23: A study by the Hereticus Environmental Laboratory says 25% of applied sunscreen, some 5,000 tons of it, washes off people and ends up in reef areas each year. Lab director Craig Down says a lot of that sunscreen comes off at home in people's showers and through sewer systems.
24: The water that they discharge into the marine environment is untreated.
23: The metals in the sunscreen runoff do a number on reefs.
24: It caused coral bleaching. It killed them at the higher concentrations. It deformed them.
23: Down says you can help by wearing long-sleeve swim shirts at the beach. Michael Wallace, CBS News.
2: The spotlight is back on the show Chess 6 months after it opened on Broadway. I spoke to one of the performers.
0: It's a very nice thing to be in a hit musical. It's a very cool thing.
2: Singer-actress Hannah Cruz isn't just in a hit. She's now a Tony nominee for her role as Svetlana Sergeyevsky in Chess. Wendy Gillette, CBS News.
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17: Now, it's Red Eye Radio. Gary McNamara and Eric Harley talk about everything from politics to social issues and news of the day. Whether you're up late or you're just starting your day, welcome to the show from the Relief Factor Studios. 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
18: All across America, we are Red Eye Radio. He is Eric Harley and I'm Gary McNamara. Welcome and good morning. Thanks so much for being here.
25: Thank you.
18: You know, one thing over the weekend that I saw a number of articles that just said, where's the excitement for soccer in the World Cup? It just doesn't seem to be any excitement. And I'll verify that by looking at the front page of FoxNews.com where they have three stories on the WNBA and nothing about the World Cup.
25: I'm sorry. Three stories on the WNBA?
18: Three stories on the WNBA.
25: Wow. Are there three stories about the WNBA? Are there three things?
18: Well, one
25: that
18: was
25: you can write about.
18: One was that a player on one team that was hyped in the promo and didn't score for 17 minutes, but Caitlin Clark had 21. That was one.
25: Okay, all right. Caitlin Clark would be the story, I guess.
18: You know, right, it's not the WNBA. It's Caitlin Clark.
25: It's Caitlin Clark's story. So, all right.
18: And the other one on Caitlin Clark was. The other one was Angel Reese, who's always, you know, viewed as a competitor against Caitlin Clark.
25: Yeah.
18: She was benched in a game. That was a separate story. Wasn't the same story.
25: Wow.
18: And then the other one was how the statistician, I'm not kidding you, I'm not making this up. This is a story on Fox News.
25: Right.
18: The statistician on Friday night made a mistake and they found out and they credited Caitlin Clark, you know, for, I guess, more points or whatever.
25: Okay. All
18: right. And those are the stories. So, but nothing on soccer, but three WNBA stories.
25: Okay. All right.
18: And of course the normal was some kind of media awards movie show or something.
25: Was it the ACMs?
18: It's the ACMs.
25: Is what you showed me during the pre-show
18: the ACMs and a couple
25: Academy
18: of
25: country music.
18: Couple of stories on cleavage, right? You know, but that's
25: there's always something to talk about when it comes to cleavage.
18: Yeah, same with the New York Post. They had a story showing cleavage. So I mean, we're getting into the really serious news. I will tell you this. So it was a weekend. You and I were talking about it. I said this is a weekend where not a lot happened.
25: Well, phones don't work this way, but I think they do. When I look at my phone and I'm not getting as many notifications. You know, it was just a little bit of a slower weekend. And I start tapping the screen on my phone as if that's the reason they're not coming through. I actually went to a couple of apps, you know, Wall Street Journal, whatever, Fox News, to look. It's like, are some of the stories just not being pushed to my phone for some reason? Hey, you guys not sending me everything? So it was a slow weekend, relatively speaking. I mean, all the stuff about China, you know, the old saying, Who cares about the price of tea in China? Actually, it's about the price of tea in the U.S. That's the actually great concern that people have. But I think that, what did I see on Friday? The five takeaways, I think somebody had six this time. The six takeaways from Trump's visit to China. I'm like, okay. This is what could happen. All right. You're putting a lot of trust into, number one, one meeting, one get-together, and number two, China. So, really, I think a couple of things come out of that. Taiwan, you know, hey, don't you dare. And that was the gauntlet that Xi put on the table, if you want to call it a gauntlet. You know, it was like a meeting of two of the five families from New York. Hey, look at me. If we do something about Taiwan and you try and intervene, you do one thing, there's going to be a problem. But it's the other thing, the other takeaway would be what to do about Iran. And basically, the gist of it is they came to the agreement. The one commonality or the one common piece of common ground they found was that Iran cannot have nukes. And Xi apparently in the meeting agreed. And I thought to myself, yeah, well, he's trying to get trainloads of them, you know, or whatever they need over to Iran.
4: I saw a great story that talked about the fact, and I sort of agree with this, that promoting what everything was about, they talked past each other and didn't confront each other on anything that should have been confronted.
25: Yeah, no, there was
4: that basically Trump saying one thing, Xi saying another thing. Not that they didn't agree on umbrella stuff, which has no specific. Well, is umbrella greater than framework? Is it umbrella and then framework comes next?
25: Yes. I was going to say agreement. Framework is underneath umbrella.
4: Yeah, but I'll tell you what I got over this weekend, and again, I think that, you know, a lot of the social media and not the Sunday morning news shows, but what social media and X puts as the highlights of it.
25: Yeah.
4: What I saw, for example, is the big topics over the weekend for Republicans were what they wanted to promote. Was Bill Cassidy losing? There's going to be a runoff between two other candidates in Louisiana.
25: Right.
4: About the Russian hoax.
25: Yeah.
4: And
25: yeah.
4: What was the other one? There was another one. Oh, it just popped out of my mind here. For a second. But
25: was it something regarding Tucker Carlson or no?
4: That was the thing where and we'll play the audio coming up. That was. Where Bill Maher was talking about the fact that one thing the right and left can agree on, and started talking about the anti-Semitism of the Democrats. Most of it was on the anti-Semitism of the Democrats, and he said, "But what both the left and the right can agree with, is the anti-Semitism of Tucker Carlson, you know, and bringing on Fuentes or whatever." And I'm like, "They're not part of the mainstream. I don't know any mainstream person." I don't know any mainstream Republican right now that endorses any of the anti-Semitism statements that have come from Tucker Carlson or Nick Fuentes or anything else.
25: Right.
4: I don't know any. They're not in the mainstream.
25: No.
4: You know, the anti-Semitism is mainstream, but
25: and on the left, they're embracing the anti-Semitism. I mean, it's everywhere for the party.
4: He was making that case too, which when. Yeah. I went, okay, he's just desperate to have the moral equivalency between the both parties.
25: Well, and trying to ride that fence like he always does so he can claim to be an independent, which he's not.
4: Yeah, but to get back where I was, but it was January 6th, Bill Cassidy. And COVID.
25: Yeah.
4: And COVID with Fauci.
25: Right.
4: And I'm thinking to myself, there's not one independent that cares about that.
25: Well, you're
4: there's not one independent that cares about it. I'm not saying that those stories aren't important and that we shouldn't do whatever we can to still find the truth out on it, whether you can indict anybody or not, because I think there needs to be a record of the truth. But that's all I heard. And I'm like,
25: they're
4: you,
25: not the driver. They're not the they're not the motivator when it comes to what's going to happen in November.
4: Right. They're not the they're not the driver at all. Right.
25: They absolutely need to be hashed out. No doubt. Well, but they're not the issues that are going to move people in November.
4: The whole Bill Cassidy thing. Look, a political party wants unity.
25: Yep.
4: This is a guy that after the sham congressional hearings, as we remember, with Liz Cheney involved in it, where there was a complete lack of a defense and or the ability to cross-examine whatsoever, didn't just vote to impeach because he can't do that. He voted to remove Trump from office. Well, you're gone.
25: Yeah,
4: you're
25: exactly
4: gone. But whatever happens, whoever gets, you know, whoever wins the runoff, there's still going to be a split, whatever that split is in the Republican Party in, you know, in Louisiana.
25: Mm-hmm.
4: And I don't know what any new candidate for a Republican is promoting that is focused on what the country is concerned about right now.
25: Right.
4: Sorry, I don't. Yeah. Because it's prices.
25: Yeah. Yep.
4: And it's almost as if we just don't talk about it anymore. Let's just, it's almost as if the attempt is to shore up the base. Let's shore up the base. Yeah. We're gonna get COVID. We're gonna find out the truth about the 2020 election. We're gonna find out just what happened with you know, the whole J6 and the Russian hoax.
25: Mm-hmm.
4: Not that those shouldn't be investigations that happen, but those were all the lead stories of Republicans over the weekend, and currently what is happening right now has almost disappeared, including. Saw somebody write the other day, they just, and it's a supporter of Trump, saying, and it's almost as if Iran's on automatic pilot. We're not really doing anything.
25: Right.
4: And and it's like, and that just keeps sitting there, and something has to be done. So, you know, I look at that. I, again, I'm not saying that those things shouldn't be looked into, but the fact is you've got a midterm coming up here. And the only thing that people care about right now that will get you the win is prices.
25: And when it comes to fuel, it's about Iran.
4: Yeah,
25: exactly. It's tied directly to Iran. And look, in a non-election year, in an election year, the mission counts first. And at any point, the mission is number one. But the fallout from the mission right now is the effect on gas prices. And people don't care when they're, you know, pumping at $4.19 Actually, north of here, I saw $3.69 $3.69 I thought it was a typo, and then I started looking around. It was up Highway 75, about an hour north of
4: area. You know what I heard more about? Any the biggest thing I heard, really, it just it was Thursday and Friday. What I heard them, and these are from friends of mine, totally Trump supporters from the very, very beginning, went, what the hell was he talking about with Sean Hannity? We played the audio cut. What the hell is he talking about the Chinese? What in the hell is going on with him? I heard more of that, and maybe that tainted my perspective of this weekend. And again, it's just this weekend. That's what we're viewing the last couple of days.
25: Yeah.
4: But when he started talking about the fact that we need the there was a 500,000
25: student visas,
4: you know, Chinese communist student visas over here.
25: Right.
4: And we need that to keep the colleges going. And they need to keep buying the farmland because otherwise
25: his farmers are hurting
4: because farmers are hurting. He was made it sound like U.S. agriculture would stop if the Chinese weren't buying farms. And that's not true.
25: Right.
4: And it was just like the most bizarre thing where and you know it was a bizarre thing because after that, nobody talked about it at all. Nobody.
25: Yeah. Not,
4: I was amazed that Democrats didn't pound on that.
25: Right. Yeah. No,
4: but then I mean, again, but Democrats probably didn't because they're like, shh, we've got an association with Chinese spies, unlike the Republicans.
5: Yeah.
4: Let's just keep this quiet.
5: Right.
4: But it's just, you know, it's, you know, that maybe just set me off going as a political analyst, what should you be doing right now? The last thing that Trump should be doing, you know, the whole thing is, well, he's trying to shore up his base. Not there. He wasn't.
25: I don't know who he was appealing to.
4: It's like, what the hell is right. he talking about?
25: Yeah, no, it was. I think that was the question I asked that night when we came in. It was on about that story. Who's benefiting from what? Who are you trying to appeal to? Xi doesn't get to vote, as far as I know. Some of his spies in the U.S. might. Wow. I mean, it's just, I don't know. It's beyond, because it's beyond blunder. It's not like he mispronounced a name. He was promoting things and, you know, giving it some, you know, again, real promotion in an interview on Fox News. I don't know where it goes. Who are you trying to appeal to? 500,000 student visas. Yes, let them buy the farmland. No, and no.
4: Yeah, it's just, it's bizarre. So, and when I saw the, you know, the Bill Cassidy thing and just the focus of so many of the Sunday morning news shows and the Republican influencers on social media, he's gone, as if there's some great victory instead of, okay, you're rearranging a little bit the chairs in the political Titanic, are you not?
25: Yeah. Yeah, you're
4: as
25: you're,
4: if that's
25: you're,
4: the biggest story out there. I always figured he'd be gone.
25: Yeah.
4: You know, it was a few years ago, but he had a 6-year term. I figured it would be gone because you can't do that in a political party.
25: No.
4: But yeah. To talk about, you know, that this is the most important thing out there, it's a story for the day. But the right, focus yeah. of MAGA has won, MAGA has won. Well, we've got a ton of MAGA candidates out there that didn't do too well.
25: Right. Yeah. Look, it's one good indicator. The only indicator that really matters is November.
4: Yeah. Yeah. It's an indicator that Republicans are saying, sorry, that was bogus.
25: And
4: you just forget about jumping on the Democrats. You didn't care about due process for the president at all.
25: Yeah.
4: As a conservative,
25: right.
4: You know, that's what, that was the thing.
25: Yeah.
4: And you were playing along, you know, you were playing along with the Democrats, but forget about that. You made the decision to endorse an investigation that was completely and totally bogus.
25: Yep. Say hi to Liz Cheney for us.
4: Yeah. You fell for, you're gone from the Republican Party.
25: Yep.
4: What difference that will make in November? I don't think it's going to be great either way.
25: No, I think any effect is already priced in, I believe.
4: We are Red Eye Radio.
25: Brought to you by Hotshot Secret.
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0: Sarah Carley, and I'm Gary McNamara. Why Republicans were right, though, to fire Bill Cassidy, in essence. We'll have that coming up following the bottom of the hour. And it's an audio cut that he had where he was asked specifically the question.
1: Yeah.
0: Would you do the same? Knowing what you did know today, would you have done the same thing? And he wouldn't answer the question. He's like, I look towards the future.
1: Yeah, wait a minute. Yeah.
0: You've just spent the last little bit talking about what you accomplished over the last 5 years.
1: Yeah.
0: So
1: yeah.
0: Why can't you answer this one?
1: Right.
0: Oh, it's just greatness. We'll get to that. Plus, I know there's a, what was the other audio that we have coming up? Because it was just, we didn't talk about this that last week where the Senate voted that if there's a shutdown, the rules now will say they don't get paid.
1: Yes. Right. Exactly.
0: And it was unanimous. And Rick Scott spoke on it about a senator who complained that, we can't go without a paycheck because of I got a mortgage. It's like, what about TSA?
1: So tell it to TSA.
0: Yeah. But it was unanimous. Nobody voted against it.
1: No. Right.
0: Not one person who voted against it. They all voted not to be paid.
1: That was a bit surprising.
0: Does that mean shutdowns are gone forever?
1: Probably.

0: Nicole, are you a carpet person who just loves the warmth and comfort of soft carpet under your feet?
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1: And we are Red Eye Radio. He is Eric Carly, and I'm Gary McNamara. We got some great audio coming up. I mean, really great audio on the Bill Cassidy thing and more. All coming up.
2: All right.
1: In a minute.
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1: All right, so here we go. This is on Bill Cassidy and losing in the primary, a runoff between the two other candidates coming up here. But here he is. This is before the election. Yeah, this is before the election, I believe. On Fox News, on the big weekend show.
2: Yeah.
1: All right.
2: Yeah.
1: Ready for this?
2: All right.
1: Okay. Here we go.
4: You and I got to serve in the Congress for a little while. But my question for you is still about Donald Trump. I mean, knowing what you know now about the farce that was put forward to the American people and the Congress, knowing what you know now, would you still vote to actually convict Donald Trump of the charges that he was put up for?
5: Reporters always love to ask that question. I'm a doctor. You give me all the information I can. I make a decision. I move on. I don't keep on going back. Oh, what happened 5 years ago? I'm thinking about what's going to happen 5 years
4: Senator,
5: from now.
4: With all due respect,
5: or tonight.
4: You just talked
5: Hang
4: about
5: on, Jason.
4: The stuff
5: Let me finish.
4: You've done for
5: Let
4: the
5: me
4: last
5: finish,
4: five
5: Jason.
4: Years. You just touted everything you've done for the last five
5: no,
4: years. Why can't you answer that question? Did you or did you not?
5: Hey, Jason,
4: knowing
5: if
4: what
5: I can
4: you
5: finish.
4: Know now, which,
5: Jason,
4: no,
5: if I can.
4: I want you to answer that question. Would you or would you not actually vote to convict, knowing what you know now? It's a simple question.
5: Yeah, Jason, you may go back and flagellate yourself over decisions in the past. I do not. I move on. By the way, what I'm talking about is not just the present, it is the future. By the way, the future also includes that if somebody wants somebody working for the state of Louisiana, for the future, not fixated on the past, then polls close at 8 o'clock tonight. Get out there and vote. But
3: well, one thing he did say that's accurate, he's moving on. He will be moving on.
1: You think about, I mean, that's what he was saying during the campaign.
3: Yeah.
1: I'm not going to talk about it.
3: Right.
1: You can't do that.
3: No, you went out of your way

0: even know how you did it as a conservative. I'm a doctor.
1: I don't care.
0: What does that have to do with anything? Let me ask you, are you a doctor of the Constitution? Are you a doctor of due process? Apparently not.
1: But you can't ride the fence on that.
0: Well, it's...
1: You cannot ride the fence.
0: He's trying to avoid it altogether. He's running from it.
1: And I think Jason framed it right, knowing what you know today, because as we all know, and we knew it immediately.
0: Right.
1: I mean, it didn't take long. I mean, when you saw what Liz Cheney was defending, and we know that in the process of Congress doing it, the Democrats doing it, cross-examination, due process of any form was not allowed.
0: No.
1: At all.
0: No.
1: In that process. And as we said before, about the whole Liz Cheney thing, Dick Cheney, when he was in Congress, if that was pulled by Democrats, would have thrown a fit.
0: Yeah. Yeah.
1: I know later on in life, he changed his mind on that.
0: And supported his daughter.
1: Right. That was not, I guarantee, Dick Cheney, when he was in Congress, would have never agreed with that system that was set up with no ability to cross-examine witness or bring in your own evidence.
0: Right. Right.
1: And, forget about whether you believe he did it or not, because I don't believe, I believe the charges were bogus to begin with.
0: Right, right.
1: But forget about even that.
0: Let's talk about due process. Let's talk about the process itself.
1: The whole process of getting the accurate information as to what happened, the Democrats would not allow in.
0: No.
1: And if you went along with it, it means you basically approved of a process that you can arguably call a frame up.
0: Well, you're no better than any of the liberals who are lying through their teeth on a daily basis. When you throw out the process altogether, you have built a rigged system process, they called it. It wasn't a real process. It wasn't legit. To take down a president. I cannot imagine. To me, it's a Bill Kristol moment. You were never a conservative.
1: Thank you for reminding me.
0: Yeah.
1: Thank you. We'll get to this later on. Something on Bill Kristol coming up here, what he wrote on X over the weekend.
0: Yeah.
1: But thank you. We haven't even discussed it. Thank you.
0: Right.
1: Go ahead.
0: No, we didn't.
1: Go ahead.
0: And it's, it's just one of those moments where you're just throwing out all your conservative, I'm a doctor. We're talking due process. We're talking about the Constitution. By the way, I wouldn't be bragging about how much of a degree or medical training you have, because I don't know how you did that and passed. Because you apparently have zero critical thinking skills.
1: But you know the first thing when somebody brings in their title as an argument?
0: Yeah.
1: To me, that's the ultimate in elitism.
0: It is. It is. Because it's the attempt to shut down the person on the other side. That's, you're trying to shut down. Oh, I'm sorry. Right. Forgive me.
1: You're a doctor? You're beyond reproach.
0: Right.
1: You're a doctor.
0: Wow. Yeah.
1: Doctor, doctor.
0: Well.
1: Oh, my God. I'm singing the Thompson Twins.
0: You
1: shoot me now.
0: Well, we need to call a proctologist because we know where his head is.
1: All right. You ready for this?
0: Okay. I tried to write one on the fly. I apologize for that.
1: Well, he
0: just... I'm very sorry. arrogance. By the way, that's the same arrogance that sends you packing, just like Liz Cheney. Good luck. See ya.
1: Have you ever argued with anybody saying, but I'm the talk show host?
0: As long as you don't ask my wife that.
1: I mean, that has no credibility to begin with.
0: Yeah, right.
1: They're just saying, Gary, what do you think about this?
0: You know who I am.
1: Well, do you know who I am? Before I answer this, do you know who I am?
0: Do you know who I
1: am? Do you understand who I am?
0: Yeah.
1: Isn't that a song, too?
0: Yeah, exactly.
1: But here we go. Here's John Kennedy, Senator Kennedy, answering that question. You ready?
0: Yeah. All right.
1: Here we go.
0: Okay.
1: The other senator from Louisiana. Mm. Here we go. All right.
2: So what happened in Louisiana last night?
3: Well, Peter, here's the way I see it. unless you're God's perfect idiot, the result was predictable. I mean, ground control to Major Tom. The polls have shown for well over a year that Senator Cassidy was in trouble. I think President's endorsement of Congresswoman Letlow was sort of the icing on the cake. Bill knew that, but he decided to run anyway. I respect that. I thank him for his service. He was very gracious in his concession speech. We now got a runoff between two fine people. For what it's worth, I don't plan to get involved. A wise man once said nothing. Why? Because he's a wise man. But I don't plan on weighing in. And, you know, if one of them starts talking about my mama, I might. But otherwise, I'm just going to vote like everybody else.
1: Now, see, that's how you get around really not answering a question, but entertaining everybody where they go, oh, okay, and then you move on to the...
0: if Senator Kennedy went on tour, I'd buy tickets. Front row seats. And number two, is that Luther Vandross music playing in the background? What was that? I don't know what the music was. It sounded like somebody's maybe ringtone or something going off.
1: No, he was at some event. I don't know if it was the White House or never. I couldn't tell. There's just a big lawn behind him.
0: Okay.
1: I don't know
0: All right. I couldn't see it from this side. All right. I thought, man, he's a Luther Vandross fan. But no, when Senator Kennedy talks, we take every chance, like liberals, we take every chance we can to play his audio because he's right and he's very entertaining in making his point.
1: Well, he said the obvious which we said the obvious. Well, of course he was going to lose.
0: Right.
1: You can't do what Cassidy did and expect to win.
0: Right.
1: In the Republican Party. And it is not based on absolute loyalty to Donald Trump. It was based on the fact of the process that the Democrats put forward that completely was one-sided with the lack of due process of allowing other witnesses and cross-examination of those witnesses and cross-examination of the evidence was not allowed.
0: Right.
1: You can't do that and be a Republican conservative. You cannot do that.
0: Nope.
1: And Cassidy knew it. That's why, you know, before the polls ended on Saturday, he wouldn't answer the question.
0: Right.
1: But it's just as bad. It's just as bad not answering the question as he did.
0: Well, you're making it worse.
1: Yeah.
0: And then, you know, you want to boast about being a doctor. Well, I'm a doctor. Well, great. If I think I have an infection, I'll call you. Now answer the question. Seriously, does this look infected?
1: I'm a doctor, so I look to the future. Well, I don't know. My blood work was 2 weeks ago. Yeah. I want to know what you thought about it.
0: Really? Because you were just lecturing me on all the stuff I've done in the past to gain 20 pounds. It's. I think we were focusing on the past a few minutes ago.
1: Gary, you shouldn't have been smoking cigarettes for the last 50 years.
0: Right.
1: By the way, I don't smoke cigarettes.
0: Right.
1: You shouldn't have been smoking cigarettes for the last 50 years. Doctor! Why are you going into the past?
0: Well,
1: let's look to the positive of the future.
0: It's like I told my doctor, sober for 18 years. He's like, that's awesome. I said, the first 18. So I stole that joke, by the way.
1: It's a good one.
0: Yeah.
1: I like it.
0: But it's boasting to try and shut down the interviewer. That's you're trying or anyone debating you. Well, I'm a doctor. Well, I don't see your stethoscope. Sorry. I couldn't see your lab coat. You know, it's just so
1: Well, that, but that's the dumbest argument when you use your title either for you or the lack of a title is used against you. You know, you're not in a, you know, we've gotten this before. You guys aren't economists. What's an economist?
0: Right. Right.
1: Well, tell me, you didn't go to school. What school? What school of economics should I have gone to?
0: Well,
1: an Ivy League socialist economics school?
0: I was at coffee with a cop one time, and I was asking people, hey, can I see your ID? And one of the guys with badges said, hey, you're not a cop. So that's kind of offensive. That's kind of offensive.
1: That didn't
0: happen. I just wanted to see some IDs.
1: We are Red Eye Radio.
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6: We're on our radio. He is Eric Carly and I'm Gary McNamara. Welcome and good morning. Thanks so much for being here this morning. So. Oh man, I'm telling you.
7: Yeah,
6: what a weekend it was. So much going on. We'll get to Iran here in just a little bit. A couple of things that Bill Maher said yesterday that I thought was interesting, but the one thing that I thought was just greatness was because it was just so bad was Bill Kristol's comment. If you heard about that the other day on X, which was just absolutely mind-boggling. 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And so today, I'm a Democrat. Wow.
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3: I'm Wendy Gillette. A former New York City traffic commissioner says expect a nightmare Monday morning commute thanks to a strike of the Long Island Railroad. He predicts packed subway trains as well as bumper-to-bumper traffic on Long Island's highways. CBS New York's Andrew Ramos.
4: According to former DOT Commissioner Gridlock Sam, the ripple effects of what's shaping up to be a commuting nightmare will be far-reaching, so buckle up.
5: People on the A train will see bigger crowds. People on the F train will see bigger crowds as the MTA sends more buses over to stations. And those who are on the South Shore are going to see the Belt Parkway backed up like they haven't seen in a long time.
3: Representatives of five unions and management are holding talks. A home was flattened and two people trapped in their basement when a funnel cloud roared through a field in St. Liberty, Nebraska this weekend. That's how it sounded. No one was hurt. An upper-level weather pattern could bring days of severe storms, including heavy rain and floods. CBS News meteorologist Andrew Kozak.
6: By the time we get into the late night, the storms become more of a straight-line wind damage type of situation. We call that the bow echo when the storm continues to kind of bow out.
3: Police report at least 10 random shootings in Austin, Texas this weekend, including shots aimed at firehouses. Four people were hurt. Austin Mayor Kirk Watson.
7: There were four victims of gunshot wounds. One was serious but is in stable condition. The victims of these crimes and their families are in our prayers.
3: Three potential suspects are in police custody. There is concern about a disease outbreak in Africa.
8: I'm Vicky Barker at the Foreign Desk in London. The World Health Organization has declared an Ebola outbreak in the Democratic Republic of Congo a public health emergency of global concern. Nearly 250 cases so far and at least 80 deaths. It's a rare strain of the virus for which no vaccine or treatment exists. There's already been one death in neighboring Uganda.
3: President Trump has notched another political win. He targeted sitting Republican Senator Bill Cassidy, who lost his primary race in Louisiana. CBS's Olivia Rinaldi.
9: The president is hoping for another political win this week, the possible defeat of Republican Congressman Thomas Massie in Kentucky in his primary on Tuesday. Massie was one of the leaders of the bipartisan push in the House to release the Epstein files.
3: This is CBS News.
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3: 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Today's national average is $4.51 a gallon, according to AAA.
15: There's likely a button on your vehicle's dashboard that recirculates the air inside the cabin when using the air conditioner.
16: If the recirculation button isn't on, it's trying to cool the hot air that's coming into the vehicle, which makes the air conditioning system work hotter.
15: Auto mechanic Greg Costa says using recirculated air will help your vehicle use less gas. Another gas-saving tip, proper tire inflation.
16: If you keep the tire pressure up to where it should be, makes it easier for that vehicle to roll.
15: Stephen Kaufman, CBS News.
3: Four crew members are safe after two military jets collided at an air show in Idaho, all safely ejected from their aircraft. It happened near Mountain Home Air Force Base as the jets were performing an aerial demonstration. Wendy Gillette, CBS News.
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20: 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Gary McNamara and Eric Harley talk about everything from politics to social issues and news of the day. 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
21: All across America, we are Red Eye Radio. He is Eric Carlin. I'm Gary McNamara. Did you see the... I saw it there that somebody did the statistics. 6-1 commencement speakers here with graduation coming up are liberal. Did you see any of Eric Church's commencement speech at the University of North Carolina with his guitar? Explaining how every guitar string is relates to life.
22: Yeah.
21: It was fantastic.
22: Yeah, I saw the story on it. I didn't see the entire speech.
21: Oh, yeah.
22: But yeah.
21: It's too long to play, but there I'll see if I can get some short clips of it. But it was really interesting. Talked a lot about really no politics. Talked about you as an individual, being a moral individual. And talked and talked about character.
22: Right.
21: And talked about family and parents. I mean, it was really, really, really, really, really, really good.
22: Yeah. So, it was, you know, I love that. And usually the words Eric and Church don't go together. But in this instance, it was really great. That's a very thoughtful speech, by the way. Unlike the commencement address that Obama gave. Now, was he former president when he gave it, the one where he basically told them, I don't know, he may have been in office. I think he was out of office. Remember?
21: Yes.
22: Now, don't go out there and get a bunch of computers and start looking things up. He actually told them, stay off the computers.
21: Stay an idiot, for God's sakes.
22: Don't Google. And I was, and we know why. Don't be looking up any facts or nothing.
21: Well, that was almost. I just when you look back at it, just the umbrella of the umbrella narrative of Obama. You know that he was so incredibly smart.
22: Yeah,
21: and he wasn't. He was was really one of the dumbest presidents with the things that he had said and the goals that he. That he had. Remember the loss of jobs is what was responsible for the loss of jobs in the United States?
22: Yeah, it was ATMs.
21: It's like, what an idiot. I mean, seriously, it was just, on so many things, you had somebody who was completely and totally clueless as to how the world ran. And, you know, you saw the idolatry towards him.
22: Yeah.
21: Which just, you know, it was just, come on. And, you know, remember the stuff was so dumb. Oh, my gosh. Remember the pledge?
22: Oh, my gosh.
21: Oh, the pledges of all the Hollywood stars. Now that Obama's president, they're going to live a right life. They weren't living a right life before Obama, but because of Obama, now they're going to live life correctly. Give me a break.
22: You had the Will I Am song, but then you also had the kids chanting. Barack Hussein Obama.
21: Oh, yeah.
22: And I thought, wait a minute.
21: The chant was great, though.
22: Did they steal from the SpaghettiOs commercial back in the day?
21: Obama.
22: Or Campbell's Soup or something. It was bizarre. It was weird. If you say, I voted for the guy, all right, that doesn't sound weird. You start singing a song. and the pledge thing, too. I thought to my, we actually said it then. So when he's no longer president, because at some point, you know, regardless of how long he serves, he will be former president. Are you going to undo your pledge? Because who's the next guy? What if we had gone back? What if we could go back in time? To the people who, all the celebrities who made a pledge to Obama then and say, hey, you guys, next up is Donald Trump. So you guys keep making your pledges, because in 2016, Donald Trump will be president. Let's see the kind of pledges you're making then, weirdos.
21: Just so. I mean, it's just, you look back at this great country, but the idiocy of people at times, and it's just... And the only good thing is the idiocy is less here than in other countries. But other countries learn. You know, we talked about, I've seen more articles now on Sweden. You know, Sweden, mm-hmm. how they're just, you know, Sweden's completely changing as to where they were as a socialist country, to the point where in some economic indicators, they're more free than Democrats wish to be in the United States.
22: Well, it's Margaret Thatcher. At some point, you run out of other people's money. But also, the other side of that is the draw of capitalism and a growing economy. And as I've said for a while, capitalism is the original crowdfunder. It's the one, capitalism, a free society and free markets. This is the greatest opportunity. And the reason we know this is because we're having a massive debate about the millions and millions and millions and millions of people who want to come here and what to do about it. That's the, we're the big attraction for a reason. And capitalism is at the basis of that because it gives people greater freedom. Whether they're from here or not.
21: When you say free markets, you're talking about, as we've said before, you're talking about capitalism, free markets. You're talking about a economic system where everything is voluntary. Mm-hmm. Socialism and communism is not. It's government forcing you, whoever's in government at that time, forcing you to act with your capital in a certain way.
22: Mm-hmm.
21: And then eventually it doesn't become your capital anymore.
22: Right.
21: And your property anymore, it disappears by the time you get to full communism. And so the reality is the central government, whether it's in the United States or whether it's in Europe or whether it's in China, they can't run an economy. You know, and you know, this is when, you know, the populists in the Republican Party, they can't run it, but Trump's a business person, so he should run the economy. Go to hell.
22: Well,
21: no one person can run the economy, which is why we completely disagree with Trump, you know, getting stakes in different, you know, companies. The government has no business in any of it at all.
22: Well,
21: none of it.
22: The move to deregulate, if you think about the massive movement to deregulate under the Trump second term.
21: That's the contradiction.
22: That's what we're looking for.
21: Yeah, that's what we're looking for.
22: For you to not be a part of it.
21: Right.
22: Get out of the way.
21: Right. I'm going to deregulate, but I'm also going to tax you.
22: Right. Yeah.
21: You know, with the tariffs.
22: Right.
21: And, you know, that's just, again, you don't see a lot of Republicans out there. You don't see any Republicans, mainstream Republicans, saying, we need to keep the tariffs going.
22: Right.
21: I don't meet any Trump supporters anymore that say that.
22: No. No.
21: I mean, it doesn't matter. You can't. But I was surprised at the number when the Supreme Court first came in with the initial tariffs and said, sorry, the president can't tax companies.
22: Mm-hmm.
21: Well, that's why they lied and said, you know, excuse me, he lied because Bessent didn't. Bessent was telling the truth. His Treasury Secretary was telling the truth, saying, no, the tax is here. And I've asked this question. Look, we're conservatives. We're conservative libertarians. And we believe in the Constitution. And I was disappointed that so many people that claim they're conservatives, I mean, major conservative personalities, not fringe, were saying the Supreme Court was wrong on that and Trump had the right to tax American companies.
22: Mm-hmm.
21: They just said, to hell with the separation of powers.
22: Yeah.
21: We don't give a damn about right. the separation of powers.
22: Right.
21: And as we said before, we take this very seriously. Who gets to tax us?
22: Yeah. Well, because if you come in and once you start wrapping the government's hands around capitalism, the next move is when the Democrats get control and take it even further.
21: Right.
22: Because once you've kicked that door open, you can't close it again.
21: And so we look at it and go, you know, the deregulation, wonderful. I'm going to deregulate over here, but I'm going to tax you over here. I'm going to deregulate over here. You know, it's like the, you know, the entire thing with, you know, every conservative breathed a sigh of relief. Thank God we didn't, you know, we didn't take over Spirit Airlines.
22: Mm-hmm. Yeah.
21: Thank God that wow. didn't happen.
22: Wow.
21: Stop talking about that. Every company that fails, okay, we're going to save it. Republicans used to be 100% against that just 18 years ago.
22: Yeah.
21: And all of a sudden, it's like, well, if he's running, well, fine, even if he can run parts of it, you don't set up a government where the Democrats can then have equity in companies.
22: Well, it was...
21: Even if he could, and he can't. But even if he could, you don't do it.
22: There was legitimate concern about the Chinese owning TikTok and what they could do when it came to access to devices.
21: Yep.
22: Well, that cat was already out of the bag. That train left that station a long time ago. If you want to get into their ability to get into devices. But it became a political concern. We have to shut down TikTok. And then it seemed like a week later, we have to save TikTok. What the hell? Because it's either a concern or it's not. Now, they say, well, it's no longer controlled by the Chinese. Yeah, well, they don't. Sorry, they've already got what they wanted out of it. That's already, again, that train left the station a long time ago. But that's, you know, it's the moment. What are the kids? It's like they wake up. What are the kids yelling about? Well, we're going to get right on it. Well, stop it. We need steroids in baseball. More steroids in baseball. You know, it's, well, you were shaking your head like, what?
21: I'm trying to follow you here.
22: Yeah. Well, no, it was one of those moments. The whole steroids in baseball thing was one of those. We talked about it then. It's one of those moments where, oh, no, we need to get into baseball. No, you don't.
21: Oh, the federal government. Yes.
22: Yeah.
21: Well, it's like the federal government now in football.
22: Mm-hmm. Yeah.
21: Where that's a question for Trump. last week.
22: Right.
21: I don't think it's, hey, fine, take away the antitrust exemption.
22: Right.
21: And that means they can't share television money anymore. They have to act as separate entities, and then you end up like Major League Baseball, where you've got, you know, the Yankees and the Dodgers and all the large markets with all the money, and the smaller teams
22: right.
21: don't have the salary cap.
22: Right.
21: I understand why they did it,
22: mm-hmm.
21: but we are not entitled.
22: No.
21: You know, that we are not entitled to watch football. And there seems to be that out there where, you know, and you see Republicans talk about it. Well, you know, it's just, this is a sport where, you know, the people expect they expect that football is going to be on free TV.
22: Now, this is Texas. So the state constitution mandates Friday night football. But other than that,
21: football is an entertainment product.
22: Yep.
21: That's it. It's an entertainment product.
22: Well,
21: government has no business, in my opinion, being involved in sports.
22: Well, it's.
21: Okay, I understand where you're going now with the steroids.
22: It's whatever, we're, you know, shouting about on social media or wherever. You know, because the whole TikTok thing came from, I think, one episode of Joe Rogan. That's where the fire started on that. And legitimate concern, but it was already too late by then in terms of what the Chinese could do with devices and
21: everything else. That was a legit thing to be involved in, though. That's the spying. Yeah.
22: That's what I said.
21: Right.
22: I said that was a legitimate concern. But by that time, by the time the government's going to get around to it, it was already done.
21: Yeah.
22: There's every device in your home's listening. Alexa, what's the weather today? You know, I mean, so whatever it's going to, you know, it's.
21: Be careful not to say anything like porn on the air tomorrow. I'll look at Facebook and be like, here's a porn site.
22: Yeah.
21: Where did this come from? Oh, I said it on the radio and my phone was next to me.
22: Well, I've got AI integrated into my dash, and so I can talk and I can ask it to look up something and it will cite whatever it's looking up through AI Google or Google AI. And then it asks follow-up questions. Would you like me to look into this whatever in your area and give you some drugs? No, that's okay. You're sure? But it's the government getting on board anything and everything that people are shouting about, except we're not shouting about $39 trillion in debt. You know, if we were shouting about that,
21: yeah,
22: like we were, whatever it is, TikTok or back in the day, steroids and baseball.
21: Well, the NFL. I mean, yeah. I really don't. It's as much as I love sports. The way I see people view it is almost, I won't say an entitlement, because an entitlement program you are entitled to, because you
22: a true entitlement program
21: because you put. That's why people said they shouldn't call Social Security entitlement program. No, it is an entitlement program.
22: Right.
21: You're entitled to get it because you put into it.
22: Don't confuse it with the sense of entitlement
21: right.
22: where you believe you are entitled to something that you are not.
21: Right. But this, the whole football thing, people.
22: Yeah.
21: It's like, you know, I don't get it. I don't get, unless the sense of escapism is so great where people feel they're entitled to it.
22: Yeah.
21: We want government to protect our free sports so we don't have to pay attention to how the government is screwing us over here.
22: Yeah, right.
21: That's how I view it. Please protect us. Please protect our sports.
22: Right.
21: Shut up.
22: Shut down TikTok.
21: And the next day,
22: same TikTok. I mean, it's
21: the whole thing with college sports now. The president says, I'll straighten this out, you know, because they're getting paid and sponsorships and everything else. It's destroying sports.
22: Yeah.
21: Well, I could have told you that was going to happen.
22: Right. Exactly.
21: We are Red Eye Radio.
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1: Ready for the summer cookout season? As its unofficial start, the Memorial Day weekend is coming up. Keep food safety in mind. USDA food safety expert Meredith Carruthers says start with a two-hour rule.
2: The amount of time that perishable food can be safely out at room temperature or out at outside temperatures before bacteria may reach dangerous or non-safe levels that cannot be rectified or killed by cooking later on or something like that.
1: Yet a consideration several backyard grill masters may not realize as they prepare to cook.
2: When temperatures are above 90 degrees Fahrenheit, that time actually reduces to only 1 hour.
1: So if your cookout is away from home, at a park or campground for instance, a cooler with ice to keep perishable foods cold or a preheated grill to keep food hot will help keep away foodborne bacteria. More grilling food safety information is available through USDA's Meat and Poultry Hotline, 1-888-MP-HOTLINE. I'm Rod Bain reporting for the U.S. Department of Agriculture in Washington, D.C.
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2: We are Red Eye Radio. He is Eric Carley, and I'm Gary McNamara. Welcome, and good morning. But I know I lost that argument a long time ago. 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
1: And he's Irv Perley, and I'm Gary McNamara. Welcome.
2: Thanks for being here, folks. We appreciate it. You know, I was thinking, by the way, on that TikTok thing, when everybody, you know, was, and again, rightly so, justifiably concerned about China having access to people's devices through the app, TikTok. And when that blew up, and then the government woke up, oh, yeah, well, they're right. They should do. Well, wait a minute. Hold on. Shouldn't you already know that?
3: Yeah.
2: Shouldn't they have done that? You know, it's the, on both sides of that equation, when they were screaming about it, again, justifiably so, but it was far too late. How were you not, there's no way Intel didn't know. And so the policymakers had to have known, and nobody said anything until Joe Rogan or whoever said something about it, and all the kids were screaming about it. And then they were going to shut it down. Oh, no, we got to save TikTok. It's like, the hero complex. You know what? Be a hero and save the national debt, right. But that's not going to happen because we're not screaming about
3: it. But it's also about things that people are addicted to that aren't necessary.
2: Yeah.
3: You know, there was the addiction to TikTok. It's like when we were talking about sports, and I just couldn't believe last week that, you know, here the president, with all the things going on, they have to ask the question, Mr. President, what about football here? What about the NFL?
2: Yeah.
3: So many streaming channels now. Yeah, this is a problem. People have to pay if they want to watch every game. It's like $1,000. I don't care.
2: I
3: could care less.
2: Right.
3: It's a product. And yeah, but we pay to build their stadiums. Right. And if you live in a particular town, you get to watch every football game for free.
2: Yep.
3: Every in your town. Yeah, but we want to watch games from out of town. Sorry. They've been charging for that for a long time. When I was young, you know, this is something that people don't know. And when I say when I was young, but it's true, we never saw. I grew up in Buffalo, and that's a football town.
2: Mm-hmm.
3: And I started paying attention when I was a kid, and they won the AFL championship in 64 and 65 with Jack Kemp. Jack Kemp, my football hero and my economic hero, convinced Reagan to lower taxes.
2: Mm-hmm. Yeah.
3: that's a rare one, too, for me.
2: Yeah.
3: But back then, you never saw a home game, ever.
2: Right.
3: Didn't matter whether the game was sold out or not.
2: Right.
3: In the 70s, you never saw a home game.
2: Right.
3: You know, if the, well, I don't know about the Super Bowl because my team was never in the Super Bowl in the 70s or 80s. And by the time of the 90s, yeah, it was, you know, those were shown, but they aren't home games. But the home games, you know, and then it wasn't really until the 80s and the 90s where they had the whole sellout thing. Well, if it sells out 72 hours before, remember that?
2: Yeah.
3: It sells out 70, then you can watch the home game. And so remember, you had companies that would buy.
2: They would buy the rest of the tickets.
3: Right. Yeah. Then they extended it, and then they realized the power of TV.
2: Right.
3: That's when the NFL realized.
2: Right.
3: It's not about the people that come to the stadium. It's about TV.
2: Right.
3: And all of a sudden, boom, you know, you get to see in your town, if you live in San Francisco, you get to watch the 49ers for free. If you live in Dallas, you have to pay to watch free TV to watch the Cowboys lose.

0: lose.
1: And by the way, Dak Prescott as a quarterback has not influenced any economic decisions of any president. He's a good guy, but unlike Jack Kemp is.
0: Exactly. But yeah. It's sports. But I lost the argument a long time ago. I was a talk show host in Buffalo.
1: Yeah.
0: You know, this started for me a long, long, when they built the baseball stadium there.
1: Right.
0: And they kept saying, well, they were justifying the taxpayer funds for a baseball stadium because it could be expanded to get a Major League Baseball team. And I said over and over again, Buffalo's not big enough to have a Major League Baseball team. You're never going to have Major League Baseball here. Right. It's not big enough and the population is not growing.
1: Right. Right.
0: Oh, they were furious at me.
1: Yeah.
0: I mean, the just everybody was livid at me when they wanted to do right before I left in 97. They were redoing the old stadium, you know, spending hundreds of millions to redo it. I said, no, they shouldn't do it. And my point is not that the local governments should not build general use arenas. I'm against what's going on right now with these multi-billion-dollar arenas that they're promising this economic activity boost, which is a line of horse manure, and they keep promoting it over and over again. And I know as a talk show host, I probably got more hate mail on that than anything ever.
1: Yeah.
0: You know, even when you try to explain it, they don't want to hear the explanation. I said, look, instead of giving tax breaks to companies that actually produce a product and create wealth, you wish billions of dollars of taxpayer dollars to go into basically what is entertainment dollars.
1: Yeah.
0: This is excess income that people have that is not producing or expanding the wealth. There's a difference. You know, you've got Democrats in New York, for example, probably some Republicans too, but Democrats, no tax breaks at all for the businesses. Yeah. Let's just give billions, hundreds of millions of dollars of cash to a sports team.
1: Why not?
0: And then people sit there and they go, well, if you're going to give them tax dollars, then we should be able to watch every game. Well, was that in the contract that the government signed with the teams?
1: No.
0: No? Well, yeah. Then you're not going to get that. And it's the addiction to sports. Let me tell you this. This is a true story. There's a person that I know from social media. Okay.
1: Yeah.
0: Never met them. Person that I know.
1: Okay.
0: A female in a profession that doesn't pay a lot. I'm guessing that this woman spends between $30,000 and $50,000 a year on going to sporting events.
1: Wow.
0: It's in Buffalo, yeah.
1: Yeah.
0: And is in a profession where she probably makes $75,000 or $80,000 a year.
1: Wow.
0: To the point where when, not kidding you, Sean McDermott, the Bills coach, got fired last year. She drove to the stadium and on social media put together a video where she was crying and screaming like an enraged maniac.
1: Wow.
0: And then when they're building, you know, they've got the new stadium now.
1: Yeah.
0: They're tearing apart the old stadium now and building, the new stadium's like 98% built. What, $2.23 billion? Well, that thing escalated in cost originally. I think it was like 1.3 or 1.4. And it just skyrocketed in price over the last few years. Complaining like crazy about getting tickets to the new, got tickets. But she's always at some sporting event. And I'm like, how does she do it?
1: Wow.
0: You know, I mean, it's just unbelievable, you know, just, and the addiction there. So people that are that addicted to sports, and I've noticed, and maybe it's social media, but sports has become an addiction, and it's our new soap opera. People are so incredibly passionately insane over it. I want my local, you know, the teams that I grew up, but I want them to win. And I'm sick and tired of not having a championship ever in my life except 1965 and 64. But the fact is, I don't want taxpayer dollars going for that. I think it's an inefficient use, a massive inefficient use of taxpayer dollars. Well, nobody wants to hear that. They want their addiction. It's just a different form of addiction.
1: Right.
0: Because if you sit there and you say that there should be no tax breaks for any companies that actually produce and expand wealth in both durable goods and the service sector, and your state should not be involved in any of that, and you demonize corporations, and you're willing to give across this country billions to sports teams, mm-hmm. there's something fundamentally wrong with our mindset.
2: Yeah. Just a little. But those are the priorities. I mean, again, I think the national debt is prime example. Because I want what I want, and the national debt is somebody else's problem.
0: Yeah. It's like people don't. It's just like, whatever. We don't. Just give us what we want. And then the latest over the weekend when the NFL schedule came out.
1: Yeah.
0: People are like, but they're taking so many games off Sundays, and they're gonna be overseas now, and it's not right yet. You know, they may make some wrong business decisions. I don't know whether it's going to work out or not. Going overseas.
1: If you don't like it, don't watch it.
0: This was beautiful because paying attention again to the schedule last week, just looking at some of the people reacting. And the Bills are playing both Thanksgiving and Christmas. I can't tell you, this wasn't the woman I was talking about, but another woman posted on there how horrible it was that Josh Allen, the quarterback of the Buffalo Bills, cannot spend his daughter's, you know, first Thanksgiving and Christmas with the family,
1: okay.
0: that he has to be playing football. And I'm sitting there saying to myself, they voluntarily chose a business that almost exclusively plays holidays.
1: Well, listen,
0: or weekends when everybody else is off. That's the point. You play.
1: Yes.
0: You play when the most massive amounts of people can watch. That's what justifies your salary.
1: Right. I mean, I've had a complaint for years that as someone who's followed the Cowboys all his life, every Thanksgiving, you know, yeah. in the later years, I've been subjected to Jerry Jones while I'm trying to spend time with my family.
0: Now, the only problem that we had with all of it, I did call my nephew, and I'm kidding about it. I said, because we spend Thanksgiving and Christmas at my sister's house, and my sister does not like sports on the TV Thanksgiving or Christmas. Mm. The Bills play both, and at Christmas Day, 4:30, right when dinner is served. And yeah. I told him, I said, you need to start working your mom.
1: He goes,
0: oh, don't worry, Uncle Gary, I know that's my job. And we just both laughed,
1: right?
0: But other than, you know, seriously, I love sports, everything else, but I just think that the taxpayer dollars that go into it, the addiction that people have, how they have made it today's new soap opera, and the incredibly, I don't know how else to put it, asinine fury that people have about every little stinking thing that happens in sports is beyond me. It's almost as if there's a loss of self, or of you know, having a life.
1: Case in point, before he got into sports broadcasting, Stephen A. Smith used to speak very softly. And now when he pulls through the drive-thru at a fast food place, he says, number two, Diet Coke!
0: We've got an audio cut coming up from him.
1: Okay. from him?
0: Okay. Yeah.
1: All audio right. cut.
0: Yes, okay. He's doing it again. But,
1: okay.
0: But on politics, but he's still trying to ride that fine line.
1: Yeah, it's...
0: He's still trying to ride
1: that fine line. What's interesting on the points, and you and I are surprised.
0: He's making good points, yes.
1: We say that about, at times, Bill Maher, but Van Jones the other day, who, if you know the history of Van Jones, my gosh. And now we're at the point where at times they make sense. It doesn't make them a conservative, by the way, but
0: you made the point about Stephen Smith screaming and yelling, but the screaming and yelling that you hear in all these panel discussion shows, and I'm like, guys, it's a football game.
1: Yeah, calm down.
0: You know? And
1: they're
0: screaming at each other like it's the end of the world.
1: Right.
0: We are Red Eye Radio.
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3: We're Red Eye Radio. He's Eric Carlin. I'm Gary McNamara. You see that the census finds a majority of fastest growing cities in the U.S. are in Texas. 8 of the 15 fastest growing cities reportedly in Texas. Fort Worth also made history, becoming the 10th largest city in the United States.
4: All right. Welcome to the top 10 cow town.
3: You know, I was thinking, you know, there's just the growth here.
4: Yeah.
3: In the two subdivisions on my peninsula and just off it, roughly about 4,000 to 5,000 homes.
4: Yeah.
3: Took them like 25 years to build all of them. Just south of me. It's not going to affect me. And, you know, that's why you saw that 287 is going to become an interstate.
4: Right, yeah.
3: And they're talking about calling it, you know, U.S. 47 after Trump.
4: Hmm.
3: Our Corning came up with that one last week.
4: Yeah,
3: man, he was pounded. Talk about kissing someone's butt to get his endorsement.
4: Yeah, election time, yeah.
3: But the subdivision behind me that they plan to build, which is going to take a number of decades, 15,000 homes.
4: Wow.
3: Residences.
4: Yeah, yeah.

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7: I'm Wendy Gillette. It's likely going to be a tough commute for hundreds of thousands of New Yorkers because the Long Island Railroad is still on strike this morning. There are talks underway, as CBS New York's Alan Devlin reports.
8: The National Mediation Board summoned the five workers' unions and NTA management to a meeting. It's their first time back at the table since the strike began overnight Saturday. And that meeting is still going on at this hour right now, but no deal just yet. The two sides at odds over a pay increase. The MTA's contingency plan kicks into place at 4 a.m.
7: And that contingency plan includes shuttle buses during rush hours, but the railroad's management urges commuters to work remotely. Severe weather is already causing problems in parts of the Midwest as a funnel cloud blew through a field in Liberty, Nebraska this past weekend, leveling a home. No one was injured, but more storms are on the way, according to CBS News meteorologist Andrew Kozak.
9: Warm air to the south, cold air, even a winter storm to the north and the west. Places like Casper,
8: Wyoming getting accumulating snow. But right in the middle is where we have that really sultry air. And that's where we're once again going to be focusing on severe weather for Monday. This time, Kansas, Missouri, and up toward Iowa with tornado threats along with hail and gusty winds.
7: Pakistani negotiators were in Tehran this past weekend to try to make progress on a permanent ceasefire between the U.S. and Iran. Yesterday afternoon, President Trump told the reporter Iran should be afraid of what's going on right now. Correspondent Olivia Rinaldi.
9: President Trump visited his Virginia golf club shortly after issuing a new warning to Tehran. The administration's focus on Iran has Americans feeling the pinch. In new CBS News polling, almost 60% of Americans described gas prices in May as a financial hardship.
7: The World Health Organization has declared an emergency over an Ebola outbreak in Uganda and Congo. There are almost 250 suspected cases and 65 deaths, according to the Africa CDC. CBS's Imtiaz Tayyab reports.
10: Global health experts are warning the Trump administration's dismantling of USAID and withdrawal from the WHO may have a serious impact on the global effort to contain the virus.
7: Health officials say this strain of Ebola has no known treatment and no vaccine. The prayer-centered event Rededicate 250 was held today in Washington, D.C.
11: Our struggle today is to be free from the rule of sins that are weakening the foundations of our great republic.
7: President of Samaritan's Purse, Franklin Graham. This is CBS News.
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7: A coalition of voting rights advocates is launching a campaign ahead of primaries tomorrow in several states, including Alabama and Georgia. Common Cause and other groups are reacting to the recent Supreme Court decision that gutted the 1965 Voting Rights Act.
18: The Election Protection Coalition includes groups such as Common Cause, Lift Our Vote, and the National Association of Latino Elected and Appointed Officials. It is setting up a voter protection hotline to battle what it calls the dilution of black and brown voting power, as well as voter intimidation. This is states across the South erase districts representing voters of color in the wake of the Supreme Court decision. Allison Keyes, CBS News.
7: Four crew members are safe after two military jets collided at an air show in Idaho. For this newscast, my final one for CBS News Radio, my always reliable copy editor was Spencer Rain, no longer a colleague, but always a friend. Wendy Gillette, CBS News.
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1: It's Red Eye Radio. Gary McNamara and Eric Harley talk about everything from politics to social issues and news of the day. Whether you're up late or you're just starting your day, welcome to the show. 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
2: All across America, we are Red Eye Radio. He is Eric Harley and I'm Gary McNamara. Welcome and good morning. Thanks so much for being here.
3: Thank you.
2: All right, this is Stephen A. Smith.
3: Mm-hmm.
2: We had mentioned him earlier, so I was like, oh, I think I got an audio cut here. Stephen A. Smith with a caller who said, you know, being a conservative Republican is a mental illness. All right?
3: Yeah, okay.
2: And here we go.
4: All right. In some of these people, Stephen.
3: Well, not all of them. Nope. You don't get to do that. Don't talk to me about mental illness on the side of the right. But you have people talking about transgender without parental consent. And men transitioning to women and playing in women's sports and thinking that was okay, and people could be incarcerated and they could have sex changes and stuff like that. Oh, no. You don't get to sit up there and just point to the right about that and not act like there wasn't craziness on the left, too. I'm a moderate who primarily votes Democrat. And I'm here to tell you something right now. I don't recognize this left. Well, not this one. Not the one that I've been seeing over the last few years. I'm a moderate who will lean left on everything but dollars, meaning taxes. I can't stand high taxes in California, New York, New Jersey.
2: All right. So where are you a Democrat? Would be my question to him. If you've rejected the radical transgender movement, if you've rejected identity politics, and if you are a fiscal conservative, where are you a Democrat? What issue?
3: I don't know what's left.
2: Someone needs to, what does moderate mean?
3: What?
2: Someone needs to ask him
3: what
2: that. I mean,
3: he drives you to vote for them.
2: Right. He's on a podcast. Where is he actually on all of this?
3: Right. Don't say moderate. Moderate is just throwing out a blah, blah, blah. It's the blah, blah, blah of politics. Well, I'm a moderate. I'm not right or left. I'm a doctor. That's it's the same thing.
2: It's the same thing.
3: Moderate.
2: I'm a moderate. I'm a doctor. I'm a moderate.
3: Yeah, okay. No. Don't give me your label. Tell me what you believe.
2: Yeah. Cause that,
3: and what gives, tell me why you would give them support knowing where they are today.
2: Well, that's a really good point. What is a moderate in 2026?
3: A blah, blah, blah. Blah, blah, blah. I'm a blah, blah, blah.
2: Oh, so a moderate is...
3: Blah, blah, blah.
2: Rush's guitarist induction into the Rock and Roll Hall of Fame.
3: Alex Lifeson. Greatest Rock and Roll Hall of Fame induction speech ever.
2: Blah, blah, blah, blah, blah,
3: it
2: blah,
3: just,
2: blah.
3: It just blah, went blah, blah, blah, blah, blah, blah, blah, blah, blah. It was so beautiful. So great. But... It is the blah, blah, blah in terms of trying to describe where you're... Because you and I even get into the weeds on, well, I'm a conservative. Hold on. Because today, we kind of have to qualify that. But if you're talking about moderate, oh my, blah, blah, blah. That's a totally different...
2: Yeah.
3: What you're trying to do is... Show what? That you're fair? That the word means nothing. So let's talk about what you believe in and what motivates you to vote for the... Is it primarily votes for the left?
2: Well,
3: primarily votes Democrat.
2: My point is, if you're a fiscal conservative and hate taxes, then all the social programs that you may believe as a Democrat that you want go away.
3: Yeah, because you can't pay for them.
2: Right. So I don't know where you're coming from.
3: Right.
2: So what are the cultural issues is what really got him started. Mm-hmm. And then he's telling us he's a fiscal conservative.
3: Right.
2: And he's complained about the debt. We're taxed enough. Well, then where are you a Democrat? If you're saying, well, I'm a Democrat everywhere else where we need to have these programs expanded. You just said you don't want any more taxes.
3: Right. What motivates you to support them and give them the power to do what they're doing?
2: Yep. Want to play this one because this one was fascinating. One of the things that really has appeared in the last couple of weeks, and it's because of what's his name? the guy in Maine, Plattner.
3: Yeah.
2: In Maine, the Nazi.
3: Right.
2: Is that the Democrats are now talking about authenticity. Mm-hmm. That, you know, if, well, you know something, he was angry, and that's why he became a Nazi. And the fact that he's willing to show and tell us that he was a Nazi, that's the kind of authenticity that we're looking for these days.
3: Yeah, it's of course.
2: So now radical behavior, a radical insane mindset
3: mm-hmm.
2: has now become authenticity. And I thought this was interesting because CBS picked up on this as they were talking to the Democrat running for Senate in Michigan, Mallory McMorrow, who, remember, she deleted like thousands and thousands of tweets. Remember the whole thing that voted in California after she moved to Michigan, whatever.
3: Mm-hmm.
2: Can't explain any of it. People were looking at the timeline of her social media when she was posting, you know, different things out there. She wished that the coastal areas could just secede basically from rural America. She's compared Trump to Nazis and everything else, but she deleted tweets.
3: Yeah.
2: A ton of tweets. And CBS got into the whole authenticity thing with her. And I'm like, oh my God, now it's become official that if you're an incomplete radical lunatic, that's okay because it's all part now of your authenticity. You're being honest with the people. I'm a Nazi. Vote for me because I'm authentic.
3: Yeah.
2: Here we go. Here's this back and forth.
3: Okay.
2: Here we go.
5: All right. Okay. So I'm not going to sit here and litigate with you about California or what you said about the Midwest in an earlier part of your life because you've said those tweets, which CNN found, represent your authentic side, and authenticity counts in the coin of the realm in modern American politics. What I don't understand, State Senator McMorrow, is if authenticity is your coin of the realm, why delete them in the first place? Why not let them stand and let people make up their own minds on an authentic basis about who you once were?
6: Yeah, it's a great question. Every now and then, people clean up their social media accounts. We didn't target any old tweets. We mass deleted everything before 2020.
3: Oh, whoa. So my next question will be, so it was that bad that everything up until 2020 had to just go away?
2: By the way, wow. There's no reason to ever delete anything from your social media.
3: What do you do?
2: It current.
3: Well, here's the thing. It's not your server that it's on.
2: Right.
3: What are you cleaning up?
2: This isn't my phone where I need to clean it every
3: couple of months. Hey, delete the unused apps or whatever.
2: Right.
3: You know, Eric, you have 400 million photos of your grandkids. Maybe you could pare that down a bit.
2: Right.
3: You know, it's not our server. Yeah, everyone cleans up their social media. No, they don't.
2: I have never deleted anything except in the first 5 minutes if I make a huge grammatical error because I'm working so quickly and then I repost it again.
3: Right.
2: But I don't think I've ever deleted anything I've ever done on social media. And you know the thing, how I know? Because I'll sit there and whether it's Facebook or Twitter, and people will like something. I'll go back. It's a year and a half old.
3: Mm-hmm.
2: So people actually do go back and look at the things that you posted in the past. And mm-hmm. I'm always amazed mm-hmm. by it.
3: Mm-hmm.
2: But it's like I've never had to retract anything I've said on the air. So, of course, I never have to retract or delete anything that I've done on social media.
3: Right.
2: And
3: one time I was mowing my lawn and I had my phone in my pocket. True story. So my son happened to actually be at the house. I don't know what happened. I don't know how it happened. But my son gets notifications. This is back when it was Twitter. If I post something on Twitter. And it was all of these just random letters in the post. And then I don't know how in the world this happened. because I was working in swim trunks because I'm in the heat and everything else, and I'll, you know, cool off and in the hose or whatever, I'll, you know, so I'm always, and so my swim trunks, you know, they're real loose and everything, but I still don't to this day. I was like, what? And the GIF that it posted to didn't make, it was one of those where it didn't make sense. So it actually matched all these random letters of the post that posted. I have no idea. My son was at the house, happened to be at the house. He runs out in the yard. And he goes, Dad, what did you post? I said, what do you mean? He goes, I just got the notification you posted. Look at it. I was like, what? I didn't post that. I get my phone out, and sure enough, it had hit the app and started posting something on it as I was walking.
2: Wow.
3: With my phone in my pocket. So that I deleted. I actually thought about keeping it there and explaining what it was. It's never been the case where I've said, oh, I got to go clean out the old social media barn.
2: No, that's why it was laughable. But the thing is, that proves right there. Because the excuse now from Democrats when they do something that is viewed as fringe, that they're authentic, you know, this proves my authenticity, as he's saying to her, the whole point should have been, well, you're not authentic.
3: Yeah.
2: If you're authentic, you leave it there.
3: To show who you were at that time, right. And blah, blah, blah.
2: Your whole thing that this proves I'm all about authenticity is BS because you deleted it.
3: Well, and then trying to make it, it's gaslighting, by the way. Well, everyone cleans out their social media.
2: No, they don't. Now, I will say this. A couple of times I've had to delete a comment because I've commented on the wrong post.
3: Oh.
2: You know, yeah. Somebody will write something and you get busy doing it. You go back and go, oh, let me finish that comment, you know, like this. And somebody has the question like, or something like, I just love my dog so much. And I'm on a, you know, a post saying that was a great hockey goal that was scored. Huh? What does that have to do with anything now?
3: Yeah.
2: Now, the good thing is in the comments with the ads now, nothing makes sense because you don't know. A lot of these times you don't pick up that it's an ad.
3: Right.
2: There'll be comments. It'll be an ad in the middle of it. What does that have to do with any? Oh, it's an ad.
3: Right.
2: But though, besides that, I don't think I've ever deleted anything on social media. I've never mass deleted anything, and I've never deleted anything because I would get in trouble for it, or I thought later on maybe I shouldn't have posted that because I've done this too long where you can already self-edit. It's like the times when I've come up with different innovative names for manure.
3: Ah, mm-hmm.
2: No, and that's, you know, that's done on purpose because,
3: right. Sure.
2: I know FCC rules here. It doesn't censor what I can say, but once in a while it may censor how I can say it.
3: Yes.
2: But I always communicate the same message.
3: Also, we are gentlemen and have a sense of decency.
2: Oh, yeah, because we're authentic.
3: Gentlemen, we're gentlemen. the production crew is laughing.
2: Does that
3: hard.
2: Mean I can go to the clubs now?
3: Yeah. They do have their own clubs, don't they?
2: Yeah. Is that?
3: I've seen the signs.
2: So if I go to the
3: funny because there's no gentleman on those signs.
2: So,
3: huh?
2: So if I go to the gentleman's club, I'll meet people like.
3: Yes.
2: Let's be very kind towards each other. And right. Everything. Will you look at those?
3: Right. It'll be like sitting around having a chat with William Buckley or someone like that. You know, talking about
2: a round table,
3: world events and whatnot, and using words like whatnot, exactly. And whatnot.
2: But I just, God, you can see right through people.
3: Look at her, whatnot.
2: People what? Still want to be con, don't they? People, my dad was so right. People want to be BS.
3: No,
2: they
3: do.
2: Really, really want to be BS.
3: They
2: please
3: they
2: BS do. Me more.
3: They do. Seriously.
2: They really do.
3: Yeah, they do.
2: Just amazing. We are Red Eye Radio.
3: Brought to you by FPPF, Fuel Power Max.
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0: We are Red Eye Radio. He is Eric Carlin. I'm Gary McNamara. And then from the what are they smoking, can I have some of it? Bill Kristol writes over the weekend. Not Billy Kristol, not the actor. Right. Bill Kristol, the former conservative leader. You probably could have called him a conservative leader 20 years ago, 30 years ago.
1: Yeah.
0: Writes, I'm pro-freedom, pro-law and order, pro-limited government, and pro the Declaration of Independence and the Constitution. And so today, I'm a Democrat.
1: Okay.
0: I mean, the responses were like, dude, are you okay?
1: Yeah. Right.
0: Wow. Can I have what you're smoking?
1: The tweet that I posted from... accidentally while mowing my lawn that day made more sense. You're a huh? No, they stand for none of those. They want to dismantle the Constitution.
0: Yeah, it's just,
1: they want to, Kamala Harris is out there again talking about packing the courts and, you know, doing everything that get rid of the Electoral College, all of that.
0: The Senate.
1: Yep.
0: Pro law and order?
1: Defund the police. Hello.
0: Defund the police. Defund ICE. It's just pro limited government?
1: Wow. Wow. Show me where they stand for that.
0: Pro freedom.
1: Show me where they stand for that.
0: Yeah.
1: Show me where they stand for that. Show me examples on each of those. You can't. You're smoking crack. You are smoking crack. And it's there's just no way around that.
0: Holy, I love this one. I can't use all the words. Holy S.
1: Yeah.
0: The levels of self-delusion and prostitute-level pandering are actually impressive.
1: Well, it's like
0: you ran straight into the arms of the party, torching the border,
1: yeah,
0: weaponizing the Department of Justice against citizens, bankrupting the country on migrant luxury and green scams, celebrating cop killers,
1: right,
0: mutilating kids,
1: controlling speech on social media.
0: Yeah. I mean, it's just...

0: Where are you headed in your Toyota right now? Not the exit or the street address. What's the why behind your drive? Maybe it's that hug from grandma you've been missing. The laugh of a friend you haven't seen in a while. Toyota doesn't just take you from here to there. We bring you closer to the people who matter most. Because the best roads always lead to someone. People are the destination. Toyota, let's go places.
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1: And he is Eric Harley, and I'm Gary McNamara. 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You know, when I read that the other day, I thought maybe it wasn't Bill Kristol, and I burst out laughing because I'm like,
2: like a parody account or something.
1: Yeah, what's he trying to sell here?
2: Yeah, right.
1: He's really trying to sell something. But let's go to Bill Maher on Friday.
2: Okay.
1: Bill Maher on Friday talking again anti-Semitism. All right. So here we go.
2: All right.
3: And finally, new rules since yesterday was Israel's birthday. Having become a nation on May 14th, 78 years ago, everyone must either wish her a happy birthday or admit they're anti-Semitic. Now, it's everyone's right in a free country to be anti-Semitic, but enough with hiding behind Israel or Zionism or Netanyahu. If you think, as so many do now, that when it comes to human rights, Israel is the monster country of all time, you either don't read or you don't care about your own hypocrisy. Because there are so many worse places. But that's where we are these days. No Jews, no news. Ha ha. But China, Russia, the Sudan, Iran, Myanmar, Haiti, the Congo, North Korea, all way worse. And that's how you know it's anti-Semitism. It's the inconsistency. People talk about Jews these days like something out of Stormfront. Except it's not Stormfront. It's an editor from the American Prospect, which is a venerable liberal publication that launched the careers of journalists like Ezra Klein. And yet no one blinks when one of their editors says, Israel is a brainwashed, psychopathic death cult that might need to be nuked to save the human race. Uh-huh. People say the left and the right can't agree on anything these days. Well, there is this one thing they agree on. Right-winger Tucker Carlson has Nick Fuentes and Holocaust deniers on his podcast and wonders along with them, who really was the bad guy in World War II? And the New York Times has on their podcast super-leftist Hassan Piker, who they call a progressive mind, and who says Zionists should be treated the same as Nazis, which I assume means hung at Nuremberg.
1: Now, you saw where he attempted to do the moral equivalency of the left and right there, of course.
2: Right, yeah, yeah.
1: Where he tried to say Tucker Carlson on the right. Look, I have never viewed Tucker Carlson being on the right, even when he was on Crossfire. You and I were never, we were never caught up in the populist Republican idolatry of Tucker Carlson.
2: Right.
1: We were never there.
2: No.
1: We always thought he was odd in his own sort of way. And he basically admitted that the opinions that came from Fox were because that's what the producers wanted him to do.
2: Right.
1: And so where he is now, and I think I have an audio cut coming up here from Bacha Unger Sargon, who was talking about last week that, you know, that report came out about the October 7th atrocities and the day before the New York Times story about Israel training dogs to rape prisoners.
2: Yeah.
1: You know, it's just, you notice nobody on the left has jumped on that at all. Nobody.
2: No.
1: It's so radical.
2: You can't defend that.
1: In fact, it's the right that's been bringing that thing up and saying, this is false, this is false. Nobody's defending that at all. But she said, if there's anybody who's considered on the right who's an anti-Semite, they're called out by everybody.
2: Oh, yeah.
1: And it's true.
2: Yeah. No, you are.
1: And it's, you know, one of the things immediately that's come out is the one thing that could hurt J.D. Vance is if he still admits that he has a friendship with Tucker Carlson.
2: Yeah. Yeah, that's a problem.
1: You know, that's a problem in Republican conservative circles.
2: Right.
1: That, you know, who are the people, what is the political group that is pounding on anti-Semitism? It's the right.
2: Yeah.
1: It's Republican conservatives.
2: And
1: Republican conservatives have no time for racism or discrimination.
2: Well, and post October 7th, which group was out in mass showing their anti-Semitism?

0: promoting it proudly. Yep. It was the left.
1: Let's play this audio cut from Batya Unger Sargon, who is talking about the New York Times opinion piece on Israel, and really sort of covers all the bases here. Now, understand, remember, she's a lifelong Democrat liberal who changed about 2020.
0: Yeah.
1: 2020, right. 2021.
0: Right.
1: She's another one of the group, if you look at, you know, the Michael Schellenbergers, the Matt Taibbis, the Barry Weisses out there, the Jonathan Turleys. Even though he's never said he's still not a Democrat, but you're not going to find many Democrat arenas where he is welcome anymore because he's a constitutionalist and says, here's what the Constitution actually means.
0: Mm-hmm.
1: They don't want to hear that. And then we can go to Dershowitz, where Dershowitz is right now. But here she is talking about the New York Times.
2: You might not know it, but May is Jewish Heritage Month in the United States. So it was especially galling when the New York Times ran a front page opinion piece by columnist Nicholas Kristof, which claimed that, among other things, Israel had trained dogs to rape Palestinian prisoners. Yep, you heard that right. The New York Times, the one-time paper of record, the definitive legacy newspaper of this country, published an outright fabrication that Israelis had somehow overcome the laws of nature and taught dogs to rape Palestinians. It's astonishing that this needs to be said, but Jews trained dogs to rape prisoners is an IQ test, and if you believe it, you just failed. What's worse is the piece preempted by a day the publication of the most comprehensive report of the sexual crimes that Hamas had committed against Israeli men, women, and children on October 7th and after. They gang raped men and women before dismembering them. They sexually tortured the hostages they took, including the little girls. They committed crimes too horrific to repeat. Yet the day before this report came out, this report of actual crimes by Palestinians against Israeli Jews, the Times went with a fabricated report of Jewish crimes against Palestinians. It's atrocity inversion. It's victimhood envy. And it's just the purest form of anti-Semitism.
1: And it's true.
0: Yep.
1: And so expect you know, the conservative right to just pound on the New York Times over and over and over and over again on that.
0: Well, it's, you know, what Bill Maher was right to point out is when you're using words, well, it's Israel. The problem I have is Israel or the Zionist or Netanyahu or no. We know how you really think. And that weird piece by the New York Times is one prime example. It's bizarre, weird. I mean, I don't even know why in the world you would even post something like that. You would even write something like that. I really don't know. Your mind is twisted. And your hatred is showing.
1: Yeah, and their defense, well, it's an opinion piece. No, it's not.
0: No, it isn't. I mean, we know that everything they write in the New York Times is basically opinion. It's their liberal activism that's behind it. There is no journalism at the New York Times. That hasn't been the case in a long, long time.
1: Well, it's going to be a fascinating next few months as we go up to the midterms because, you know, we'll see what happens. The pressure, I mean, even though Trump said there is no pressure on prices, we know there is right now in this administration with Iran. But you get Iran settled, if prices come down, doesn't matter. The appeal of the tariffs, the 150 days for the tariffs is over, what, beginning of July?
0: Yeah. Yeah.
1: So
0: yeah.
1: That will end on that day. And that was even a lot less. I think it's been about, I forgot what the amount, but it was a lot less than the 100, or nearly 200 billion, or the 168 billion that they have to now refund.
0: Right.
1: I don't think that if you include, I think that's a total amount that it probably includes interest or whatever.
0: Yeah.
1: But there's still a ton of lawsuits coming out.
0: Right.
1: People wanting damages. companies wanting damages for it. And then you've got a ton of lawsuits of people filing class action suits saying, wait a minute, what's going on here? We're the ones that paid it.
0: Right.
1: You know, here are the stats. You know, American companies paid 94% of the tariffs. And, you know, I've seen figures 70% of that or 80% of that was paid for by the consumer in increased prices. The company gets all the money. I forgot what company said they're going to put that money into. Who was it who said it? They're going to put that money into not refunds, but lowering all the prices.
0: Yeah, I don't know, but it does. I don't know which company
1: said that. I forgot. A company said it last week. I forgot who it was.
0: But, of course, that's what you want to convey. We're going to take what we get back and translate that into savings for our customers.
1: So
0: because what you're demonstrating is the full supply chain effect.
1: Right.
0: And if you don't acknowledge that when you get the money back, if you don't return that in some way to your customer, it's going to be not good for business.
1: FedEx, UPS.
0: Oh, okay.
1: FedEx, UPS said they will give tariff refunds to customers.
0: All right.
1: There it is.
0: Yeah.
1: Right there, yeah. Let me just get to right here. FedEx and UPS are vowing to return refunded money to customers in the wake of the February court ruling. On Wednesday, UPS confirmed the news to Nexstar, adding that the company will be working with the U.S. Customs and Border Protection, which is now accepting refund requests, to provide reimbursement. The first phase of the process will cover blah, blah, blah, blah. UPS is processing. That's all about they're getting the refund. That's why I said blah, blah, blah.
0: Is that on items that were shipped globally where the customer paid the direct import fee, the tariff?
1: I'm trying to see here.
0: Because that makes sense, because at that point, the customer, you've got a direct receipt of the customer paying that import fee, that tariff.
1: Our intent is straightforward. When refunds are issued to FedEx, we will issue refunds to shippers and consumers who originally bore those changes.
0: Yeah. Yeah, that sounds like direct. Yeah.
1: One Florida consumer who paid $8 for shipping and even more for a FedEx tariff bill told the Associated Press his fragrance oil from Toronto wasn't worth the $10 tariff for the $27 purchase.
0: Right, so they passed it directly on to their... Okay. So that makes sense.
1: Okay, they passed it directly on. They actually noted.
0: And you've got a receipt. And by the way, that makes sense for global shipping companies, because
1: that also may make sense legally. Make it much easier legally. I mean, you
0: paid directly.
1: You know whatever transaction you made.
0: Yeah, you got a receipt on everything.
1: Right.
0: Yep. Yep.
1: Right. But the Republicans still can change the major issues affecting them.
0: Mm-hmm.
1: The Democrats can't.
0: No, in fact, they're going full bore in the opposite direction. They're going to do more of the same.
1: Who was it? Mark Elias, a well-known Democrat attorney member from the Clinton administration.
0: Oh, yeah.
1: Jonathan Turley wrote an article on that where he said he pointed out the Constitution of Virginia after the redistricting, basically making the point, we can get rid of the entire government. Get rid of the entire government. And Turley's like, yeah, that's a solution.
0: Yeah.
1: Get rid of the entire Virginia government. Yeah. It's good to see that there's critical thinking minds on the Democrat side.
0: Right.
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3: We are on our radio. He's Eric Carlin. I'm Gary McNamara. So, you know, just it's the end of the hour, so I had to just glance at the Babylon Bee, right?
4: Sure.
3: Ready? Here we go.
4: What do you got?
3: The New York Times updates their slogan to all the news that's fit to

0: print, excuse me, all the news that's fit to print, plus any other rumor, no matter how implausible.
1: No, that's perfect.
0: I just love that one.
2: Yeah.
0: And, what was the other one that I saw that made me laugh? Oh, yeah, this one. Kids excited to learn of cool new alternative to vaping called smoking cigarettes.
1: Yeah. How long before that's cool?
0: Well,
1: again?
0: I want to make this case. Remember a long time ago when they came out and there were certain communities banning candy cigarettes because they lead to cigarette smoking.
1: I thought it was a gateway drug to Snickers bars.
0: Well, as I said, it's not a gateway drug, and I know that for a fact, because when I was a kid, I mean, we ate candy cigarettes. I mean, my blood sugar, my A1C must have been 100.
1: Yeah.
0: We love those things, and when we tried...
1: And they were pure sugar, by the way.
0: Yeah, when we tried the cool cigarettes, the menthol cigarettes behind my dad's garage...
1: They weren't sweet at all.
0: They didn't taste like candy cigarettes.
1: No.
0: None of the people behind that garage that smoked a cigarette after gorging on candy cigarettes ever ended up smoking.
1: Yeah, and when you chewed them, they were gross.
0: That's

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7: I'm Deborah Rodriguez. This is the first weekday of a strike at the country's busiest commuter rail system, the Long Island Railroad, and riders are bracing.
8: I can't think about it. I might just take a day off.
7: CBS New York's Liza Rosner with some of the rank and file.
9: The raises that were being offered weren't actually raises when you factor in inflation.
10: We're looking for a modest raise in our wages. Health insurance should never be on the table. We work hard enough for it.
11: Jana Lieber, the head of the MTA, says the unions are the highest paid railway workers in the country, making well over six figures, and alleges they are trying to force a bad deal.
7: The LIRR serves hundreds of thousands of riders who commute from Long Island into Manhattan and back. The National Mediation Board called both sides to meet last night. Violent storms swept the mid and northwest last night. Chainsaws in Nebraska, where a second night of severe weather destroyed at least three homes west of Lincoln, sending roofs, trees, and power lines flying through the air. At least 22 tornadoes are confirmed. In Northern California, this woman held on to her baby in Stockton.
12: Mostly branches and, like, the occasional, like, little tornado situation. A lot of dust.
7: There are more storms on the way today from Texas to Michigan. U.S.-Iran peace talks remain at a standstill this morning. CBS's Olivia Rinaldi.
12: President Trump on Sunday issued fresh threats to Iran, saying that the, quote, clock is ticking, and warned that there won't be much left of the country if they don't get moving fast on making a deal with the U.S.
7: Gas prices are at an average $4.52 a gallon today. Police in Austin, Texas, say three people are under arrest in connection with a dozen shootings at homes, apartment buildings, and two fire stations over the weekend. Four were wounded, one critically. KEYE-TV's Vinny Materano.
13: Austin police say it was all hands on deck to track down suspects responsible for 12 shootings in the area. They say the spree started when a teenager stole a gun from a gun shop.
7: Officials say two were caught after a chase during a traffic stop, a third following a manhunt. The Cavaliers are back in the NBA's Eastern Conference Finals for the first time since LeBron left in 2018.
14: The step back Jay, money!
15: Wow.
14: Spider has been scintillating.
7: Donovan Mitchell led Cleveland to a 125-94 victory over the Pistons in Game 7 on Amazon Prime. Cavs and Knicks kick off their series tomorrow night. West Finals begin tonight with the Thunder hosting the Spurs. This is CBS News.
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7: Starbucks has something new brewing overseas.
19: Starbucks plans to open its first corporate office in India next year, in a move that the company says would actually bring previously outsourced jobs back under direct control of the Seattle-based company. Memos obtained by Bloomberg say the new office would bring technology jobs being done by contractors back in-house, which would save money. Starbucks expects to choose a site for the new office later this year and then begin recruiting. Heather Bosch, CBS News, Seattle.
7: After two decades,
20: I'm Anderson Cooper.
7: After choking back tears, Anderson Cooper signed off from 60 Minutes on CBS last night. He explained in an extended farewell interview.
20: I've got a 4-year-old and a just now 6-year-old, and I want to spend as much time with them as I can while they still want to spend time with me. And those days, that clock is ticking, I think.
7: Deborah Rodriguez, CBS News.
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0: Now, it's Red Eye Radio. Gary McNamara and Eric Harley talk about everything from politics to social issues and news of the day. Whether you're up late or you're just starting your day, welcome to the show from the Relief Factor Studios. This is Red Eye Radio.
1: all across America. We are Red Eye Radio. He is Eric Carling. I'm Gary McNamara. Welcome and good morning. Thanks so much for being here.
2: Thank you.
1: You know, one thing over the weekend that I saw a number of articles that just said, where's the excitement for soccer in the World Cup? There just doesn't seem to be any excitement. And I'll verify that by looking at the front page of FoxNews.com where they have three stories on the WNBA and nothing about the World Cup.
2: I'm sorry. Three stories on the WNBA?
1: Three stories on the WNBA.
2: Wow. Are there three stories about the WNBA? Are there three things?
1: Well, one
2: that
1: was
2: you can write about.
1: One was that a player on one team that was hyped in the promo and didn't score for 17 minutes, but Caitlin Clark had 21. That was one.
2: Okay. All right. Caitlin Clark would be the story, I guess.
1: You know, right. It's not the WNBA. It's Caitlin Clark.
2: It's Caitlin Clark's story. So. All right.
1: And the other one on Caitlin Clark was, the other one was Angel Reese, who's always, viewed as a competitor against Caitlin Clark.
2: Yeah.
1: She was benched. In a game. That was a separate story. Wasn't the same story.
2: Oh.
1: And then the other one was how the statistician, I'm not kidding you, I'm not making this up. This is a story on Fox News.
2: Right.
1: The statistician on Friday night made a mistake and they found out and they credited, Caitlin Clark, for, I guess, more points or whatever.
2: Okay. All
1: right. And those are the stories. So, but nothing on soccer, but three WNBA stories.
2: Okay. All right.
1: And of course, the normal was there was some kind of media awards movie show or something.
2: Was it the ACMs?
1: It was the ACMs.
2: Is what you showed me during the
1: pre-show. The ACMs. And a couple
2: Academy
1: of
2: Country Music.
1: A couple of stories on cleavage.
2: Right.
1: There's
2: always something to talk about when it comes to cleavage.
1: Yeah. Same with the New York Post. They had a story showing cleavage. So, I mean, we're getting into the really serious news. I will tell you this. So it was a weekend. You and I were talking about it. I said, this is a weekend where not a lot happened.
2: Well, phones don't work this way, but I think they do. When I look at my phone and I'm not getting as many notifications. You know, it was just a little bit of a slower weekend. And I start tapping the screen on my phone as if that's the reason they're not coming through. I actually went to a couple of apps, Wall Street Journal, whatever, Fox News, to look. It's like, are some of the stories just not being pushed to my phone for some reason? Hey, you guys not sending me everything? So it was a slow weekend, relatively speaking. I mean, all the stuff about China, the old saying, who cares about the price of tea in China? Actually, it's about the price of tea in the U.S. That's the actually great concern that people have. But I think that what did I see on Friday? The five takeaways. I think somebody had six this time. The six takeaways from Trump's visit to China. I'm like, okay. This is what could happen. All right. You're putting a lot of trust into, number one, one meeting, one get together, and number two, China. So, really, I think a couple of things come out of that. Taiwan, hey, don't you dare. And that was the gauntlet that Xi put on the table, if you want to call it a gauntlet. It was like a meeting of the two of the five families from New York. Hey, look at me. If we do something about Taiwan and you try and intervene, you do one thing, there's going to be a problem. But it's the other thing, the other takeaway would be what to do about Iran. And basically, the gist of it is they came to the agreement. The one commonality or the one common piece of common ground they found was that Iran cannot have nukes, and Xi apparently in the meeting agreed. And I thought to myself, yeah, well, he's trying to get trainloads of them, or whatever they need over to Iran.
1: I saw a great story that talked about the fact, and I sort of agree with this, that promoting what everything was about, they talked past each other and didn't confront each other on anything that should have been confronted.
2: Yeah, no, there was that
1: basically Trump saying one thing, Xi saying another thing. Not that they didn't agree on umbrella stuff, which has no specific. Well, is umbrella greater than framework? Umbrella and then framework comes next?
2: Framework is underneath umbrella.
1: Yeah, but I'll tell you what I got over this weekend, and again, I think that, you know, a lot of the social media and not the Sunday morning news shows, but what social media and X puts as the highlights of it.
2: What
1: I saw, for example, is the big topics over the weekend for Republicans were what they wanted to promote. Was Bill Cassidy losing? There's going to be a runoff between two other candidates in Louisiana.
2: Right.
1: About the Russian hoax.
2: Yeah.
1: And
2: yeah.
1: What was the other one? There was another one. Oh, it just popped out of my mind here. For a second, but
2: was it something regarding Tucker Carlson or no?
1: That was the thing where and we'll play the audio coming up. Where Bill Maher was talking about the fact that one thing the right and left can agree on, and started talking about the anti-Semitism of the Democrats. Most of it was on the anti-Semitism of the Democrats. And he said, but what both the left and the right can agree with, is the anti-Semitism of Tucker Carlson, you know, and bringing on Fuentes or whatever. And I'm like, they're not part of the mainstream. I don't know any mainstream person. I don't know any mainstream Republican right now that endorses any of the anti-Semitism statements that have come from Tucker Carlson or Nick Fuentes or anything else.
2: Right.
1: I don't know any. They're not in the mainstream.
2: No.
1: You know, the anti-Semitism is mainstream, but
2: and on the left, they're embracing the anti-Semitism. I mean, it's everywhere for the party.
1: He was making that case too, I went, okay, he's just desperate to have the moral equivalency between the both parties.
2: Well, and trying to ride that fence like he always does, so he can claim to be an independent, which he's not.
1: Yeah, but to get back where I was, it was January 6th, Bill Cassidy. And COVID.
2: Yeah,
1: and COVID with Fauci.
2: Right,
1: and I'm thinking to myself, there's not one independent that cares about that.
2: Well, you're
1: there's not one independent that cares about it. I'm not saying that those stories aren't important and that we shouldn't do whatever we can to still find the truth out on it, whether you can indict anybody or not, because I think there needs to be a record of the truth. But that's all I heard, and I'm like,
2: they're not the driver. They're not the motivator when it comes to what's going to happen in November.
1: Right. They're not the driver at all. Right.
2: They absolutely need to be hashed out. No doubt, they're not the issues that are going to move people in November.
1: The whole Bill Cassidy thing. Look, a political party wants unity.
2: Yep.
1: This is a guy that after the sham congressional hearings, as we remember, with Liz Cheney involved in it, where there was a complete lack of a defense and or the ability to cross-examine whatsoever, didn't just vote to impeach because he can't do that. He voted to remove Trump from office. Well, you're gone.
2: Yeah,
1: you're
2: exactly.
1: gone.
2: Exactly. Exactly.
1: But whatever happens, whoever gets, you know, whoever wins the runoff, there's still going to be a split, whatever that split is in the Republican Party in Louisiana.
2: Mm-hmm.
1: And I don't know what any new candidate for a Republican is promoting that is focused on what the country is concerned about right now.
2: Right.
1: Sorry, I don't. Yeah. Because it's prices.
2: Yeah. Yep.
1: And it's almost as if we just don't talk about it anymore. Let's just, it's almost as if the attempt is to shore up the base. Let's shore up the base. Yeah. We're gonna get COVID. We're gonna find out the truth about the 2020 election. We're gonna find out just what happened with the whole J6 and the Russian hoax.
2: Mm-hmm.
1: Not that those shouldn't be investigations that happen, but those were all the lead stories of Republicans over the weekend. And currently what is happening right now has almost disappeared, including. Saw somebody write the other day, they just, and it's a supporter of Trump, saying, and it's almost as if Iran's on automatic pilot. We're not really doing anything.
2: Right.
1: And yeah. and it's yeah. like, and that just keeps sitting there, and right. something has to be done. So, you know, I look at that. I, again, I'm not saying that those things shouldn't be looked into, but the fact is you've got a midterm coming up here. And the only thing that people care about right now that will get you the win is prices.
2: And when it comes to fuel, it's about Iran.
1: Yeah,
2: exactly. It's tied right. directly right. to Iran. And look, in a non-election year, in an election year, the mission counts first. And at any point, the mission is number one. But the fallout from the mission right now is the effect on gas prices. And people don't care when they're, you know, pumping at $4.19. Actually, north of here, I saw $3.69. I thought it was a typo, and then I started looking around. It was up Highway 75, about an hour north of
1: area. You know what I heard more about? The biggest thing I heard, really, Thursday and Friday. What I heard them, and these are from friends of mine, totally Trump supporters mm-hmm. from the very, very beginning,
2: mm-hmm.
1: went, what the hell was he talking about with Sean Hannity? We played the audio cut. What the hell is he talking about the Chinese? What in the hell is going on with him? I heard more of that, and maybe that tainted my perspective of this weekend. And again, it's just this weekend. That's what we're viewing the last couple of days.
2: Yeah.
1: But when he started talking about the fact that we need there was a 500,000
2: student visas,
1: you know, Chinese communist student visas over here.
2: Right.
1: And we need that to keep the colleges going, and they need to keep buying the farmland because otherwise.
2: Because farmers are hurting.
1: Because farmers are hurting. He was made it sound like U.S. agriculture would stop if the Chinese weren't buying farms, and that's not true.
2: Right.
1: And it was just like the most bizarre thing where, and you know it was a bizarre thing because after that, nobody talked about it at all. Yeah. Nobody.
2: Right.
1: I was amazed that Democrats didn't pound on that.
2: Right. Yeah. No.
1: But then Democrats probably didn't because they're like, shh, we've got an association with Chinese spies, unlike the Republicans.
2: Yeah. So
1: let's just keep this quiet.
2: Right.
1: But it was. It's just, you know, it's, you know, that maybe just set me off going as a political analyst, what should you be doing right now? The last thing that Trump should be doing, you know, the whole thing is, well, he's trying to shore up his base. Not there. He wasn't.
2: I don't know who he was appealing to.
1: It's like, what the hell is right. he talking about?
2: Yeah, no, it was, I think that was the question I asked that night when we came in. It was on about that story. Who's benefiting from what? Who are you trying to appeal to? Xi doesn't get to vote, as far as I know. Some of his spies in the U.S. might. Wow. I mean, it's just, I don't know. It's beyond, because it's beyond blunder. It's not like he mispronounced a name. He was promoting things and, you know, giving it some, you know, again, real promotion in an interview on Fox News. I don't know where it goes. Who are you trying to appeal to? 500,000 student visas. Yes, let them buy the farmland. No, and no.
1: Yeah, it's just, it's bizarre. So, and when I saw the, you know, the Bill Cassidy thing and just the focus of so many of the Sunday morning news shows and the Republican influencers on social media. He's gone. He's gone. As if there's some great victory instead of, okay, you're rearranging a little bit the chairs and the tie. political Titanic, are you not?
2: Yeah. Yeah, you're...
1: As if that's the biggest story out there. I always figured he'd be gone.
2: Yeah.
1: You know, it was a few years ago, but he had a six-year term. I figured he would be gone because you can't do that in a political party.
2: No.
1: But to talk about, you know, that this is the most important thing out there, it's a story for the day. But the focus of MAGA has won, MAGA has won. Well, we've got a ton of MAGA candidates out there that didn't do too well.
2: Right. Yeah. Look, it's one good indicator. The only indicator that really matters is November.
1: Yeah. Yeah. It's an indicator that Republicans are saying, sorry, that was bogus.
2: And
1: you just forget about jumping on the Democrats. You didn't care about due process for the president at all.
2: Yeah.
1: As a conservative, you know, that was the thing there. And you were playing along, you know, you were playing along with the Democrats, but forget about that. You made the decision to endorse an investigation that was completely and totally bogus.
2: Yep. Say hi to Liz Cheney for us.
1: Yeah. You fell for, you're gone from the Republican Party.
2: Yep.
1: What difference that will make in November? I don't think it's going to be great either way.
2: No, I think any effect is already priced in, I believe.
1: We are Red Eye Radio.
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1: We are Red Eye Radio. He is Eric Carlin, and I'm Gary McNamara. Why Republicans were right, though, to fire Bill Cassidy, in essence. We'll have that coming up following the bottom of the hour. And it's an audio cut that he had where he was asked specifically the question.
2: Yeah.
1: Would you do the same? Knowing what you did know today, would you have done the same thing? And he wouldn't answer the question. He's like, I look towards the future.
2: Yeah, wait a minute. Yeah.
1: You've just spent the last little bit talking about what you accomplished over the last 5 years.
2: Yeah.
1: So
2: yeah.
1: Why can't you answer this one?
2: Right.
1: Oh, it's just greatness. We'll get to that. Plus, I know there's a, what was the other audio that we have coming up? Because it was just, we didn't talk about this that last week where the Senate voted that if there's a shutdown, the rules now will say they don't get paid.
2: Yes. Right. Exactly.
1: And it was unanimous, and Rick Scott spoke on it about a senator who complained that we can't go without a paycheck because of I got a mortgage. It's like, what about TSA?
2: So, tell it to TSA. Yeah. Yeah.
1: But it was unanimous. Nobody voted against it.
2: No. Right.
1: Not one person who voted against it. They all voted not to be paid.
2: That was a bit surprising.
1: Does that mean shutdowns are gone forever?
2: Probably.

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1: All right, so here we go. This is on Bill Cassidy losing in the primary, a runoff between the two other candidates coming up here. But here he is. This is before the election. This is before the election, I believe, on Fox News on the Big Weekend Show.
0: Yeah.
1: All right.
0: Yeah.
1: Ready for this?
0: All right.
1: Okay, here we go.
2: You and I got to serve in the Congress for a little while. But my question for you is still about Donald Trump. I mean, knowing what you know now about the farce that was put forward to the American people and the Congress, knowing what you know now, would you still vote to actually convict Donald Trump of the charges that he was put up for?
3: Reporters always love to ask that question. I'm a doctor. You give me all the information I can, I make a decision, I move on. I don't keep on going back, oh, what happened 5 years ago? I'm thinking about what's going to happen 5 years
2: Senator,
3: from now.
2: With all due respect, you just talked
3: Hang
2: about
3: on, Jason.
2: The stuff
3: Let me finish.
2: You've done for
3: Let
2: the
3: me finish,
2: last
3: Jason.
2: Five years. You just touted everything you've done for the last five years. Why can't you answer that question? Did you or did you not?
3: Hey, Jason,
2: knowing
3: if
2: what
3: I can
2: you
3: finish.
2: Know now, which,
3: Jason,
2: no,
3: if I can.
2: I want you to answer that question. Would you or would you not actually vote to convict, knowing what you know now? It's a simple question.
3: Yeah, Jason, you may go back and flagellate yourself over decisions in the past. I do not. I move on. By the way, what I'm talking about is not just the present, it is the future. By the way, the future also includes that if somebody wants somebody working for the state of Louisiana, for the future, not fixated on the past, then polls close at 8 o'clock tonight. Get out there and vote. But
0: well, one thing he did say that's accurate, he's moving on. He will be moving on.
1: It's just, but I mean, there's, and you think about, I mean, that's what he was saying during the campaign.
0: Yeah.
1: I'm not going to talk about it.
0: Right.
1: You can't do that.
0: No, you went out of your way. I don't even know how you did it as a conservative. I'm a doctor.
1: I don't care.
0: What does that have to do with anything? Let me ask you, are you a doctor of the Constitution? Are you a doctor of due process? Apparently not.
1: But you can't ride the fence on that.
0: Well,
1: you cannot ride the
0: fence. He's trying to avoid it altogether. He's running from it.
1: And I think Jason framed it right, knowing what you know today, because as we all know, and we knew it immediately.
0: Right.
1: I mean, it didn't take long. I mean, when you saw what Liz Cheney was defending, and we know that in the process of Congress doing it, the Democrats doing it, cross-examination, due process of any form was not allowed.
0: No.
1: At all.
0: No.
1: In that process. And as we've said before, about the whole Liz Cheney thing, Dick Cheney, when he was in Congress, if that was pulled by Democrats, would have thrown a fit.
0: Yeah. Yes.
1: I know later on in life he changed his mind on that.
0: And supported his daughter.
1: Right. That was not, I guarantee, Dick Cheney, when he was in Congress, would have never agreed with that system that was set up with no ability to cross-examine witness or bring in your own evidence.
0: Right. Right.
1: And, that was, forget about whether you believe he did it or not, because I don't believe, I believe the charges were bogus to begin with.
0: Right, right.
1: But forget about even that.
0: Let's talk about

0: Due process. Let's talk about the process itself.
1: The whole process of getting the accurate information as to what happened, the Democrats would not allow in.
0: No.
1: And if you went along with it, it means you basically approved of a process that you can arguably call a frame-up.
0: Well, you're no better than any of the liberals who are lying through their teeth on a daily basis. When you throw out the process altogether, you have built a rigged system process, they called it. It wasn't a real process. It wasn't legit to take down a president. I cannot imagine. To me, it's a Bill Kristol moment. You were never a conservative.
1: Thank you for reminding me.
0: Yeah.
1: Thank you. We'll get to this later on. Something on Bill Kristol coming up here, what he wrote on X over the weekend.
0: Yeah.
1: But thank you. We haven't even discussed it. Thank you.
0: Right.
1: Go ahead.
0: No, we didn't.
1: Go ahead.
0: And it's, you know, it's just one of those moments where you're just throwing out all your conservative, I'm a doctor. We're talking due process. We're talking about the Constitution. By the way, I wouldn't be bragging about how much of a degree or medical training you have, because I don't know how you did that and passed, because you apparently have zero critical thinking skills.
1: But you know the first thing when somebody brings in their title as an argument?
0: Yeah.
1: To me, that's the ultimate in elitism.
0: It is. Because it's the attempt to shut down the person on the other side. That's, you're trying to shut down. Oh, I'm sorry. Right. Forgive me.
1: You're a doctor?
0: You're
1: beyond reproach.
0: Right.
1: You're a doctor.
0: Wow. Yeah.
1: Doctor.
0: Well.
1: Oh, my God, I'm singing the Thompson Twins.
0: You,
1: shoot me now.
0: Well, we need to call a proctologist because we know where his head is.
1: All right, you ready for this?
0: Okay. I tried to write one on the fly. I apologize for that.
1: Well,
0: I'm very sorry. arrogance. By the way, that's the same arrogance that sends you packing, just like Liz Cheney. Good luck. See ya.
1: Have you ever argued with anybody saying, but I'm the talk show host?
0: As long as you don't ask my wife that.
1: That has no credibility to begin with.
0: I'm just saying...
1: Gary, what do you think about this?
2: You know who I am.
1: Well, you know who I am. Before I answer this, do you know who I am?
0: Do you know who I
1: am? Do you understand who I am?
0: Yeah.
1: Isn't that a song, too?
0: Yeah, exactly.
1: But here we go. Here's John Kennedy, Senator Kennedy, answering that question. You ready?
0: Yeah. All right.
1: Here we go.
0: Okay.
1: The other senator from Louisiana. Mm. Here we go. All right.
3: So what happened in Louisiana last night?
4: Well, Peter, here's the way I see it. unless you're God's perfect idiot, the result was predictable. Ground control to Major Tom. The polls have shown for well over a year that Senator Cassidy was in trouble. I think the president's endorsement of Congresswoman Letlow was sort of the icing on the cake. Bill knew that. But he decided to run anyway. I respect that. I thank him for his service. He was very gracious in his concession speech. We now got a runoff between two fine people. For what it's worth, I don't plan to get involved. A wise man once said nothing. Why? Because he's a wise man. But I don't plan on weighing in and... You know, if one of them starts talking about my mama, I might. But otherwise, I'm just going to vote like everybody else.
1: Now, see, okay, that's how you get around really not answering a question, but entertaining everybody where they go, oh, okay, and then you move on to the
0: if Senator Kennedy went on tour, I'd buy tickets. Front row seats. And number two, is that Luther Vandross music playing in the background? What was that?
1: I
0: don't know what the music was. It sounded like somebody's maybe ringtone or something going off.
1: No, he was at some event. I don't know if it was the White House or whatever. I couldn't tell. There's just a big lawn behind him.
0: Okay. All right. I couldn't see it from this side. All right. I thought, man, he's a Luther Vandross fan. But no, when Senator Kennedy talks, we take every chance, like liberals, we take every chance we can to play his audio because he's right, and he's very entertaining in making his point.
1: Well, he said the obvious which we said the obvious. Well, of course he was going to lose.
0: Right.
1: You can't do what Cassidy did and expect to win.
0: Right.
1: In the Republican Party, and it is not based on absolute loyalty to Donald Trump. It was based on the fact of the process that the Democrats put forward.
0: Right.
1: That completely was one-sided.
0: Yes.
1: With the lack of due process.
0: Right.
1: Of allowing other witnesses and cross-examination of those witnesses.
0: Right.
1: And cross-examination of the evidence was not allowed.
0: Right.
1: You can't do that and be a Republican conservative. You cannot do that.
0: Nope.
1: And Cassidy knew it. That's why, you know, before the polls ended on Saturday, he wouldn't answer the question.
0: Right.
1: But it's just as bad. It's just as bad not answering the question as he did.
0: Well, you're making it worse.
1: Yeah.
0: And then, you know, you want to boast about being a doctor. Well, I'm a doctor. Well, great. If I think I have an infection, I'll call you. Now answer the question. Seriously, does this look infected?
1: I'm a doctor, so I look to the future. Well, I don't know. My blood work was 2 weeks ago. Yeah. I want to know what you thought about it.
0: Really? Because you were just lecturing me on all the stuff I've done in the past to gain 20 pounds. It's. I think we were focusing on the past a few minutes ago.
1: Gary, you shouldn't have been smoking cigarettes for the last 50 years.
0: Right.
1: By the way, I don't smoke cigarettes.
0: Right.
1: You shouldn't have been smoking cigarettes for the last 50 years. Doctor, why are you going into the past?
0: Well,
1: let's look to the positive of the future.
0: It's like I told my doctor. Sober for 18 years. He's like, that's awesome. I said, the first 18. So I stole that joke, by the way.
1: It's a good one.
0: Yeah.
1: I like it.
0: It's boasting to try and shut down the interviewer. That's you're trying to, or anyone debating you. Well, I'm a doctor. Well, I don't see your stethoscope. Sorry. I couldn't see your lab coat. You know, it's just so.
1: Well, but that's the dumbest argument when you use your title,
0: yeah,
1: either for you or the lack of a title is used against you. You know, you're
0: right.
1: Not in a.
0: Yeah.
1: You know, we've gotten this before. You guys aren't economists. What's an economist?
0: Right. Right.
1: You didn't go to school. What school? What school of economics should I have gone to?
0: Well,
1: an Ivy League socialist economics school?
0: I was at coffee with a cop one time, and I was asking people, hey, can I see your ID? And one of the guys with badges said, hey, you're not a cop. So that's kind of offensive. That's kind of offensive.
1: That didn't
0: happen. I just wanted to see some IDs.
1: We are Red Eye Radio.
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0: We are on our radio. He is Eric Carly, and I'm Gary McNamara. Welcome and good morning. Thanks so much for being here this morning. So, oh man, I'm telling you,
1: yeah,
0: what a weekend it was. So much going on. We'll get to Iran here in just a little bit. A couple of things that Bill Maher said yesterday that I thought was interesting, but the one thing that I thought was just greatness was, because it was just so bad, was Bill Kristol's comment, if you heard about that the other day on X, which was just absolutely, absolutely mind-boggling. He said, I'm pro-freedom, pro-law and order, pro-limited government, and pro-the Declaration and the Constitution, and so today I'm a Democrat. Wow!
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1: I'm Deborah Rodriguez. New York commuters face a nightmare this morning. It's the first weekday of a strike by Long Island Railroad employees. CBS New York's Lisa Rosner.
10: They have been at the bargaining table now for several hours. And without these trains running, it's expected to be a mess of a commute for hundreds of thousands of commuters.
1: The Metropolitan Transportation Authority CEO Jana Leiber is resolute.
11: These guys seem to think that they're special. They're better than everybody else. And we're not going to blow the MTA's budget and put more burden on taxpayers and riders.
1: At issue, wages and health benefits. Wild and dangerous weather tore through the nation's midsection overnight. Video shows a funnel cloud near St. Liberty, Nebraska, where a tornado ripped a house from the ground and trapped people in the basement. These two other homes were destroyed west of Lincoln. At least 22 twisters confirmed. The threat continues today with more dangerous storms possible from Texas all the way up to Michigan. The president is making new threats as the peace talks with Iran remain at a standstill. Correspondent Bradley Blackburn.
12: President Trump issued a warning to Iran on social media Sunday, posting, "The clock is ticking and they better get moving fast or there won't be anything left of them. Time is of the essence." It came the same day the president reportedly discussed Iran in a phone call with Israeli Prime Minister Benjamin Netanyahu. The ceasefire between the two countries is being thwarted again after a drone strike sparked a blaze at a nuclear power plant in the United Arab Emirates.
1: As for the American people, CBS's Anthony Salvanto has results of our new poll.
13: The situation in Iran and the Strait of Hormuz. People tell us day to day, they don't feel like they have a clear understanding. They're getting a clear understanding of what's going on there. And of course, that is impacting gas prices.
1: Those prices are at an average $4.52 a gallon today. The World Health Organization has declared the Ebola outbreak in Congo and Uganda a public health emergency of international concern. At least six Americans are believed to have been exposed. At least one is experiencing symptoms. CBS's MTS Tayab.
14: This remote corner of eastern Congo is on edge. In a nearby gold mining area, Ebola is spreading fast and people are dying. John Kasembo is a motorcycle taxi driver. We are very afraid, he says. Since the beginning of May, many people have died and it keeps happening. We're so scared.
1: Dow futures are down 315. This is CBS News.
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20: If the recirculation button isn't on, it's trying to cool the hot air that's coming into the vehicle, which makes the air conditioner system work hotter.
19: Auto mechanic Greg Costa says using recirculated air will help your vehicle use less gas. Another gas-saving tip, proper tire inflation.
20: If you keep the tire pressure up to where it should be, makes it easier for that vehicle to roll.
19: Stephen Kaufman, CBS News.
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16: This is America in the Morning from Westwood One. Good morning, I'm John Trout. It's Monday, May 18th, 2026. Here's what's coming up on America in the Morning.
23: A two-term Republican senator targeted by President Trump in Louisiana's Saturday primary loses his seat with another Republican in the crosshairs now on Tuesday. I'm John Stolness in Washington.
24: The Iran ceasefire remains tenuous.
25: The United States controls via our blockade.
24: I'm Julie Walker.
26: A series of shootings in Texas's capital city.
27: These actions appear to be random.
26: I'm Clayton Neville.
28: Elon Musk is at the center of two high-profile events this week, one in a courtroom, the other on Wall Street. I'm Peter Schachnow.
29: The Supreme Court has rejected a bid by Virginia Democrats hoping to restore a congressional map. Jennifer King, Washington.
16: Pilots survive a mid-air collision at an Idaho air show. And surprise on both sides of the Atlantic over a troop deployment's last-minute cancellation. All ahead on America in the Morning. It's 7 after. Two-term Republican Senator Bill Cassidy will not be returning to Congress next year after losing his Louisiana primary to a challenger backed by President Trump. John Stolness reports the president and his allies have targeted another incumbent Republican for defeat Tuesday, Congressman Thomas Massie.
23: President Trump once again proved his ability to influence Republican primary elections with Cassidy's ouster, as Trump-backed Congresswoman Julia Letlow will face Louisiana State Treasurer John Fleming in a runoff, leaving Cassidy, who finished third, on the outside looking in. Cassidy accepted defeat, speaking to supporters Saturday night.
30: When you participate in democracy, sometimes it doesn't turn out the way you want it to. But you don't pout, you don't whine, you don't claim the election was stolen. You don't find a reason why.
23: Cassidy was one of seven Republicans to vote to impeach him in 2021. Only one of them, Susan Collins of Maine, remains in Congress. Earlier this month, Trump succeeded in ousting at least five of seven Indiana State Republican senators who refused to go along with his redistricting efforts. And now he turns his attention to Kentucky, where he's seeking to have Congressman Thomas Massie primaried on Tuesday. Speaking on ABC's This Week, Massie said outsiders have poured $25 million into this primary contest against him.
31: You can tell that I'm ahead in the polls and they're desperate. That's why they're sending the Secretary of War to my district tomorrow. That's why the president losing sleep and tweeting about this. That's why AIPAC has dumped another $3 million into my race this weekend. It's because they're panicked and they really haven't been able to gain a lead in this race.
23: Massie is one of four Republican congressmen who voted to release the Epstein files earlier this year. Another of those Republicans, Colorado's Lauren Boebert, has been campaigning for him. Trump threatened to pull his endorsement of her if a better candidate came along. She's currently running unopposed in her June 30th primary. And Kentucky Republican Senator Rand Paul, another Trump critic, has been campaigning for Massie as well. On NBC's Meet the Press, Republican Senator Lindsey Graham said he would be sorry to see his colleagues go, but
32: Bill Cassidy's lost because he tried to destroy Trump. Massey's going to lose because he's trying to destroy the agenda.
23: John Stolness, Washington.
16: Saying over the weekend that the clock is ticking, President Trump will convene a Situation Room meeting with his top national security and military advisors on Tuesday. The meeting, first reported by Axios, comes as the Strait of Hormuz remains closed to shipping and Iran is setting up a tolling system for vessels to navigate through. Correspondent Julie Walker reports both Saudi Arabia and the United Arab Emirates were attacked by Iranian drones over the weekend, including a drone strike that started a fire at the perimeter of a UAE nuclear plant.
3: Everyone has an interest in the strait being reopened for commerce, and so you're going to have, I think, international partners to assist with that. We think it comes to a conclusion soon, and I don't think Congress needs to get in the way of the administration as they finish what is now a negotiation instead of a military conflict. The difficulty, as they've articulated in the White House, is that you got to make sure you're negotiating with the right parties, and it's taken Iran some time because the top layers of leadership were taken out to make sure the right people with the right authority are at the table. So that's been the complicating factor.
24: The Iran ceasefire remains tenuous after a drone strike Sunday targets the UAE's only nuclear power plant, sparking a fire on its perimeter. There were no reports of injuries or radiological release. The UAE has hosted air defenses and personnel from Israel. Fighting also heated up between Israel and the Iran-backed Hezbollah militant group in Lebanon, despite a nominal ceasefire there, further straining the wider truce and making Israelis living near the Lebanon border like Ben Uliel skeptical.
4: I think there is no ceasefire. I mean, that's what Trump said with Iran, but here it's still both sides are bombing.
24: Speaking to his cabinet Sunday, Israeli Prime Minister Benjamin Netanyahu said, "Our eyes are also open when it comes to Iran." He said he planned to chat with Trump.
25: The United States controls via our blockade, which I'd be happy to talk about, the overall flow of commerce going into and out of Iran. The Iranian capability to stop commerce has been dramatically degraded through the straits. But their voice is very loud.
24: While two people familiar with the situation, speaking on condition of anonymity, said Israel is coordinating with the U.S. about a possible resumption of attacks. I'm Julie Walker.
16: 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Navy jets, mid-air collision at an air show. We have an update when America in the Morning continues after these messages.
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1: 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AccuWeather.com meteorologist LaTroy Thornton explains the risk for wildfire today.
2: A heightened fire risk is in store for parts of the plains, including an extreme fire danger continuing through the day today. The combination of gusty winds and low humidity will lead to an elevated risk for the start and spread of fires from parts of California's Central Valley, some of the mountains of Southern California, to eastern Arizona, all of New Mexico, even parts of far west Texas. But the risk will be especially elevated from eastern New Mexico and much of the Texas and Oklahoma panhandles into southwestern Kansas. As for precipitation, today brings a rather widespread risk for dangerous thunderstorms lasting into the night for some from central Minnesota through much of Michigan, as well as northwestern Indiana, northern Illinois, and southward from there, including all but southeastern parts of Missouri, as well as much of central and eastern Oklahoma, mainly the western suburbs of Dallas and southwest into central Texas, and northward from there through central and eastern parts of Kansas and Nebraska. Storms may bring damaging wind gusts, along with very large hail, flooding downpours, and the risk for some intense tornadoes. The active pattern for today also brings some winter weather to portions of the west, and AccuWeather winter weather experts are concerned about a zone from central and southern Wyoming into parts of north central Colorado, where snow is expected to be particularly heavy today and may accumulate up to a foot for some of the highest mountain peaks. Otherwise, accumulating snow may reach parts of the Wasatch Range of Utah and northward along the Idaho-Wyoming border into southwestern Montana, as well as much of eastern Wyoming and the rest of central Colorado, but just west of Denver. The west coast cools down while the northeast heats up. In Sussex, New Jersey, today brings sunshine and record heat, high 94. For Vail, Colorado, expect clouds and rain at times, high 51. I'm AccuWeather.com meteorologist LaTroy Thornton.
1: 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All four crew members ejected safely after two Navy jets collided and crashed Sunday during an air show at the Mountain Home Air Force Base in western Idaho. The U.S. Pacific Fleet said the collision involved two U.S. Navy EA-18G Growlers from the Electronic Attack Squadron 129 in Whidbey Island, Washington. Dramatic video posted to social media appears to show the aircraft performing an aerial demonstration when the crash occurred and almost immediately after four parachutes deployed. Nobody at the military base was hurt, but they did go on immediate lockdown following the mid-air collision and the remainder of the show was canceled. America in the Morning continues. Two people are in police custody after a series of shootings in Texas Capital City over the weekend. Correspondent Clayton Neville reports four people were shot and a pair of fire stations were among the targets that forced a number of neighborhoods in Austin to shelter in place.
3: The two arrests were made Sunday and a third person was reportedly still being looked for. Earlier in the day, city officials warned of multiple shootings happening primarily in South Austin.
4: These actions appear to be random.
3: Austin Mayor Kirk Watson asked residents to shelter in place.
4: Warning has gone out. Many of you may have received that. Please pay heed to that.
3: The shootings happened over a span of 2 days.
5: We're currently investigating 10 shootings that occurred late yesterday and into today. At this time, most of the shootings have occurred in South Austin. Again, no specific motive, and they appear to be random in nature.
3: Austin Police Chief Lisa Davis.
5: At this time, we can confirm that four individuals have been shot. One has sustained serious injury, and the other three minor injuries.
3: At least two of the shootings happened at Austin fire stations, and the suspects were reportedly stealing cars in between the shootings. I'm Clayton Neville.
1: It's 18 past. Artificial intelligence goes to court when America in the Morning continues after these messages.
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1: Welcome back. This is America in the Morning. It's 20 after. Elon Musk back in court. With that and Monday business headlines, here's CNBC's Peter Shacknow.
11: To find Elon Musk in the spotlight is hardly a surprise, but he'll be getting some extra attention this week, as will one of his companies. Jury deliberations are expected to begin today in Musk's case against OpenAI, the artificial intelligence company behind ChatGPT. Musk, who helped found OpenAI, accuses the company of abandoning its nonprofit mission and that a partnership with Microsoft fundamentally changed that mission. OpenAI says there was never a binding agreement to avoid commercialization and that Musk himself supported it while still involved. The other event involving Musk, his rocket company SpaceX, is expected to file its S-1 this week. That's the document that kicks off the process for SpaceX's initial public offering.
12: Elon Musk's rocket company is readying what is expected to be a record share of sales. Reports say that SpaceX is aiming to raise $70 billion, which is more than double the Saudi Aramco IPO from 2019. The roadshow, it will be about a week long to give that company time to market to investors for this record share sale.
11: That's CNBC's Leslie Picker. Today marks the first full week of Kevin Warsh's tenure as Federal Reserve Chairman, and he may be running into the same difficulty that former Chairman Jerome Powell faced, President Trump's continuing call for interest rate cuts. With the Iran conflict causing higher oil and gasoline prices and boosting inflation, traders are now betting that the Fed's next move will be a rate hike, not a cut. But Energy Secretary Chris Wright says the Iran situation will be resolved and prices will come down.
13: We will see free flow of traffic through the Straits of Hormuz. That can happen relatively rapidly with an agreement with Iran. Every nation in the world is standing against what Iran is doing. But ultimately, the world needs to get the Persian Gulf open. Iran's attempt to hold the whole world hostage. People know it's temporary.
11: One of Wall Street's big winners last week was automaker Ford, whose stock was up 9% for the week. That followed the announcement of a new energy storage business for utilities and data centers. Mark Fields is the automaker's former CEO.
14: Ford is now diversifying to a certain degree from a car company to also an energy infrastructure provider. And it's not unlike we've seen with other companies. These companies that now can participate and be at least viewed as part of the AI infrastructure play. So I think from Ford, this is a smart move. They're repurposing these EV assets to something that will actually have positive profitability for the company.
11: On today's business calendar, we'll get a fresh read on the housing market with the National Association of Home Builders releasing its monthly measure of home builder sentiment. That'll come at 10 Eastern time. There are no earnings of note out today, but get ready for an onslaught of retail results this week as we get the latest quarterly numbers from Walmart, Home Depot, Lowe's, Best Buy, Macy's, and others.
1: Thank you, sir. It's 24 after. Commonwealth congressional seats without redistricting. When America in the Morning continues after these messages.
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1: Now 26 after the hour. This is America in the Morning. An election will still go on for all of the state's congressional seats in Virginia, but not with the new maps that voters approved in a special election. Correspondent Jennifer King reports this follows the U.S. and state Supreme Court ruling on Virginia's Democrats' redistricting efforts.
20: The Supreme Court has rejected a bid by Virginia Democrats hoping to restore a congressional map that would have given them a better chance to add four additional seats in the U.S. House. It leaves in place the Virginia High Court's decision striking down a constitutional amendment narrowly approved by voters. Virginia's Democratic Governor Abigail Spanberger says the state will hold this year's elections under the current districts. It's the latest twist in a partisan redistricting frenzy that kicked off last year, now supercharged by a Louisiana case in which the Supreme Court weakened the Voting Rights Act.
21: When Democrats took the House back, we had to flip 24 seats in 2018. 24 seats, which people said was impossible to do. We didn't just flip 24 seats in 2018, we flipped 40. And of those 40 seats, 31 were in districts that Donald Trump had just won.
20: Jennifer King, Washington.
1: Confusion at the Pentagon and from some of America's European allies after an army brigade preparing to be sent to Poland was stopped with no warning. Correspondent Lisa Dwyer reports the move was made to cut the number of U.S. forces in Europe.
20: Several U.S. officials confirmed that 4,000 troops from an army brigade are no longer en route to Poland this week. The deployment was canceled after Defense Secretary Pete Hegseth signed a memo directing a brigade combat team to be moved out of Europe. While some troops had already been sent to Poland, some still in the U.S. were told shortly before departure not to travel to the airport. Another official said most of the Army unit's equipment had already made it to Europe and was sitting in ports. The Trump administration had previously said it was cutting U.S. forces in Germany only. I'm Lisa Dwyer.
1: America in the Morning for Monday, May 18th, 2026 is produced by Jeff McKay. I'm John Trout. This is Westwood One.
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5: This is America in the Morning from Westwood One. Coming up this half hour,
6: government and faith collide at an event in D.C. I'm Clayton Neville.
7: Democratic Representative Steve Cohen of Tennessee announced that he is ending his bid for re-election. I'm Lisa Dwyer.
8: People are injured after a fire and explosion at a lumber mill in Searsmont, Maine.
9: Multiple firefighters injured and burning.
8: I'm Jennifer King.
10: Deepfake crimes now have federal backing. I'm the new old tech guy, Chuck Palm.
5: Trump's China trip opens questions about Taiwan. A railroad strike causes trouble for New York, and a woman welder makes history.
11: The country music world took the stage last night at the ACM Awards. I'm Kevin Carr.
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5: We're back on America in the Morning. AccuWeather.com meteorologist LaTroy Thornton is at the map with projected severe weather today.
19: Today and tonight bring an elevated risk for severe weather to the center of the nation, and AccuWeather severe weather experts are especially concerned about an outbreak of severe weather from east central Kansas into central Iowa, where a high risk zone has been established for today as a cold front pushes its way through a warm and moist air mass that will be primed for the development of powerful thunderstorms. However, storms anywhere from central Texas near and west of I-35, right through central and eastern parts of Oklahoma, Kansas, and Nebraska, far eastern South Dakota into

Central Minnesota, as well as much of Michigan, and southwest from there through northern Indiana, central Illinois, and even into the St. Louis area, could bring numerous damaging wind gusts of at least 75 to 85 miles per hour, as well as the

0: 80s across much of the region. Farther to the west, the cold side of the storm that will help to spark the severe weather later today brings snow instead for some places to the west of the plains, with that spring snow event extending from the Wasatch Range of Utah into far southwestern Montana, as well as much of Wyoming and even into north-central Colorado. The heaviest snow is expected to favor the I-80 corridor of Wyoming, where there can be 6 to 12 inches of snow in the mountains through today. However, the west coast looks dry. I'm AccuWeather.com meteorologist LaTroy Thornton.
1: 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There are questions being raised by both Democrats and Republicans over a deal with Taiwan after President Trump's meeting in China with the Chinese leadership, which pushed Donald Trump against selling arms to that island nation that were approved by Congress. Correspondent Ed Donahue reports on differences over a political multi-billion dollar Taiwan arms sale.
2: Who benefited more from the trip?
3: All I can say is that was a great success. It's fantastic, man. We made great deals. We did great trade deals. We have great relationships. And a lot of things have happened, and you'll be hearing about them. But that was a tremendous success. I think it really was a historic moment.
4: One issue still up in the air after President Trump's trip to China is an arms sale deal with Taiwan. President Xi Jinping privately warned the president differences over the self-governed island, which Beijing claims as its own territory, could bring the U.S. and China into clashes or conflict.
5: But Taiwan, he feels very strongly. I made no commitment either way.
4: At this point, President Trump is undecided on the weapons deal.
5: I'll make a determination over the next early short.
4: In the House, this is New York Democrat Gregory Meeks.
6: I think that she has leverage over the president, but I don't think he has leverage over the United States Congress and the American people. We're going to maintain. We want to be competitive. We want to work with China in that regards. Congress did its job. In fact, the State Department brought something to Congress. We made a decision on it quickly. And the president is the one that's holding it up.
4: Some Republicans, like Pennsylvania's Brian Fitzpatrick, are expressing displeasure with the president's non-decision.
7: These are the fortresses of democracy, or they're on the front lines, and we have to protect and defend them. So I don't think we should do anything to undermine Taiwan's defense posture. We should be bolstering it, not weakening it, just like I feel that way with Ukraine and every democracy across the world. It's our job to protect and defend them.
4: Secretary of State Marco Rubio has said the U.S. policy toward Taiwan is unchanged, and it would be a terrible mistake for China to take Taiwan by force.
3: But, you know, I think the last thing we need right now is a war that's 9,500 miles away. I think that's the last thing we need. We'll do it very well.
4: Ed Donahue, Washington.
1: It's expected to be a manic Monday for commuters on Long Island in New York, where the nearly 300,000 people who use the Long Island Railroad each day will look for another way to get to work as a strike has stopped service in its tracks. Correspondent Julie Walker on what has shut down the nation's busiest rail system.
8: I feel terrible. Terrible. This is going to hurt. This is going to hurt the island. This is going to hurt the city. You know, they could push us around, and we're supposed to just fall in line. All we're asking for is fair wages. Record inflation the last few years. Our contract goes back 3 years. It's not going forward. So we went through those record inflationary years, and they're trying to lowball us.
9: Long Island Railroad workers picketing at Penn Station in Manhattan.
10: What do we want?
11: Contract!
10: What do we want?
11: Contract!
10: When do we want it?
11: Now!
10: When?
11: Now!
9: Hundreds of thousands of commuters rely on the service every day, and they will have to figure out how to get around, including to work Monday without it.
12: I know a deal can be reached to end this strike and end it soon. But to reach the deal, as I've said before, the MTA needs a partner. The MTA has made multiple generous offers with real wage increases. I urge both sides to come together as soon as possible and resolve this to avoid a prolonged strike that'll disrupt the lives of hardworking New Yorkers and affect the pocketbooks of the union members that their leaders are representing.
9: Governor Kathy Hochul at a news conference with the Metropolitan Transportation Authority urging both sides to go back to the bargaining table.
12: Unions, you're invited back in. Okay, here's my official invitation. We didn't want you to leave. You left. You are welcome to come back. I'll provide refreshments.
9: Hochul says the lost wages from the strike could wipe out gains from raises they want. Railroad worker Carl Bischoff on the picket line.
13: We're not looking to hurt the commuters. Unfortunately, the MTA doesn't care about us, and they obviously don't care about their commuters either.
9: The MTA with a contingency plan adding bus

0: stresses, but stresses nothing makes up for the trains, telling commuters to work from home if they can. Julie Walker, New York.
1: Thousands gathered in Washington, D.C. over the weekend on the National Mall for Rededicate 250, an evangelical-style event honoring Christianity as part of the 250th anniversary of the founding of the United States. Correspondent Clayton Neville reports.
2: The event came as America celebrates 250 years as a country. The mission, to preach the notion that the nation was founded on faith and prayer.
3: On this 250th anniversary of our nation's founding, we gather to prayerfully declare the following. Here it is. America is not done with God. And God is not done with America.
2: Pastor Samuel Rodriguez led prayer at the Rededicate 250 event.
3: Father, we come before you today not merely to remember, but to rededicate. Not just to reflect on history, but to realign our future.
2: The White House streamed the event online, and several politicians spoke, including House Speaker Mike Johnson.
4: The American story is one of oppression and hypocrisy and failure, and that this story can only be understood through the lens of our sins. But Father, we reject that. We rebuke it in your name.
2: Vice President J.D. Vance recorded a video message that played for the crowd.
5: From William Bradford's own Pilgrim Proclamation in 1623 to the opening prayer of our first Continental Congress, to Lincoln's call for national thanksgiving in the midst of the Civil War, to this very gathering today. We have always been and still are a nation of prayer, and thank God for that.
2: President Trump also pushing power of prayer.
6: If my people, which are called by my name, shall humble themselves and pray and seek my face and turn from their wicked ways, then will I hear from heaven and will forgive their sin and will heal their land.
2: The Freedom From Religion Foundation released a statement about the prayer event, calling it a government-sponsored prayer fest and claiming the Constitution prohibits it. Interfaith Alliance and Americans United for Separation of Church and State have also voiced concerns, saying the event excludes non-Christian faiths and non-religious Americans. I'm Clayton Neville.
1: It's 16 till. 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

0: It's 14 till. America in the Morning continues. Senate Republicans are revising part of their plan to fund immigration agencies under the Department of Homeland Security after the Senate's rulekeeper delivered a blow to security funds for President Trump's East Wing renovations, which includes his White House ballroom. Earlier this month, Republicans on the Senate Judiciary and Homeland Security Committees unveiled a $72 billion package to fund the immigration enforcement through 2029, which included $1 billion for the U.S. Secret Service designed for security upgrades related to the ballroom. However, the Senate's parliamentarian determined the provision of those funds go beyond the jurisdiction of the Judiciary Committee and would require 60 votes to pass. The Senate GOP plans to redraft the plan. Following a vote by the Tennessee legislature to redistrict their state, a longtime Tennessee Democrat who represents parts of Memphis is ending his reelection campaign. Lisa Dwyer reports.
1: Democratic Representative Steve Cohen of Tennessee announced that he is ending his bid for re-election, his career upended by the redistricting battles that are sweeping the country.
2: This is by far the most difficult moment I've had as an elected official.
1: Republicans in Tennessee enacted a new U.S. House map after a Supreme Court decision that allows the carving up of Cohen's majority black district, reshaping it to the GOP's advantage. Cohen has represented his Memphis-based district for about two decades.
2: Since my first election in 2006, I've had nine reelects, and I haven't lost a precinct in my reelects, and I've had significant African-American opponents almost every time I've run.
1: Cohen is challenging the state's redistricting effort in court and says he would re-enter the race if that lawsuit succeeds. I'm Lisa Dwyer.
0: A 27-year-old firefighter was killed in a huge fire and explosion at a lumber mill in Maine. Jennifer King reports that the Bureau of Alcohol, Tobacco, Firearms, and Explosives is also joining the investigation to determine what triggered the inferno.
3: Multiple people are injured after a fire and explosion at a lumber mill in Searsmont, Maine.
4: Multiple firefighters injured and burning.
3: In this audio, courtesy of Broadcastify.com, a first responder calls for mutual aid in scanner traffic from Kennebec area fire departments. Maine Health, a Trauma One hospital in Portland, said they were receiving 10 of the patients. Catherine Robbins-Halstead with Robbins Lumber says company employees are accounted for.
5: All employees, the most important thing I'm so thankful for, are accounted for. Buildings can be replaced, employees cannot. And the fire department has done a tremendous job, and I thank them for everything that they have done.
3: Authorities are investigating the cause of the blast. I'm Jennifer King.
0: The federal deadline for major Social Security platforms to comply with the Take It Down Act arrived today. The new old tech guy, Chuck Palm, has that story.
6: If someone took a picture of your face or your kids and put it somewhere it should never be, a federal law called the Take It Down Act says that the platform has 48 hours to make that go away. And today is the deadline, not for the law itself. That hit the books over a year ago. Today's the deadline for every major platform to have the removal system actually built, tested, and working. Amazon, Apple, Meta, Google, TikTok, X, Discord, Snapchat, Reddit, they all got letters from the FTC this week. This shows us the mechanism and shows us how it works. Because starting tomorrow, failure to pull that flagged content on time isn't a policy violation, it's a federal enforcement action. The FTC treats it as an unfair or deceptive practice and up to $53,000 per image per violation. And those numbers get very uncomfortable very fast. The law exists because AI deepfake tools got cheap and fast. Your face, your daughter's face, they all became raw material for someone with bad intentions and a free download. Congress has finally caught up. The question is now whether these platforms actually did the work or did they just send a memo to legal. Major cryptos are trending slightly up, with Bitcoin at $78,300 and Ethereum at $2,180. Follow the new old tech guy on X, at Chuck Palm.
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7: NBA Eastern Conference Semifinals Game 7 last night. The Cavaliers pummeled the Pistons 125-94. to punch their ticket to the East Finals for the first time since 2018. Donovan Mitchell had 26 points. Coach Kenny Atkinson.
8: When he gets in the paint and starts making other people better, you know, the dish offs to our big guys, that was the key.
7: Three other Cleveland players topped 20 points. Game one for the Cavs against the Knicks in New York on Tuesday. Tonight, it's the opener of the West Final in Oklahoma City, the Spurs and the Thunder. Speaking of whom, Shai Gilgeous-Alexander named MVP for a second straight year. He garnered 83 of 100 first-place votes. Hockey, Game 7 tonight in their East semifinals, the Canadians at the Sabres. Golf second major, the PGA Championship outside Philadelphia, Aaron Rye becomes the first English-born player to win the Wanamaker Trophy in over a century. He won by 3 over Jon Rahm and Alex Smalley. Baseball's rivalry weekend wrapped up on Sunday. The Braves ripped the Red Sox 8-1. Austin Riley belted a 3-run homer for the team with the best record in the bigs. Dodgers dunked the Angels 10-1 for their fifth straight win. Rays sank the Marlins. Tampa Bay has won 18 of 22 to lead the American League. Royals blanked the Cardinals. Stephen Kolek and company scattered 5 hits. Phillies whitewashed the Pirates. Zach Wheeler and the Dealers with a 5-hitter. Rangers shut out the Astros. Nathan Eovaldi allowed 5 hits. Gavin Collier got the last 6 outs. White Sox shaded the Cubs on Edgar Caro's walk-off tater in the 10th. Mets rallied past the Yankees in 10. Wins for the Padres, Giants, Diamondbacks, Guardians, Orioles, Twins, and Blue Jays. That's Monday Sports.
0: Thank you, sir. When we return on America in the Morning, move over Rosie the Riveter for this American Welder after these messages.
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0: It's 5 till America in the Morning continues. Lainey Wilson, Ella Langley, and Cody Johnson were the big talk of Sunday night's ACM Awards. Entertainment reporter Kevin Carr has a recap.
17: 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Lainey Wilson kicked things off with a live performance. 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
18: Like Lainey, I cannot sit still either, I'm telling you, because I'm so full of energy and excitement that I'm hosting the concert of the year.
17: One of the big winners of the night was Cody Johnson, who took home Entertainer of the Year and Male Artist of the Year.
19: Without sounding too cliche, I will say the ride has been worth the fall.
17: Not to be outdone, Ella Langley won Female Artist of the Year, beating out top nominees Megan Maroney, Miranda Lambert, and Lainey Wilson.
20: Thank you to the fans. I don't know why you latched onto this song, but thank you for doing it.
17: Langley's hit, Choosin' Texas,

0: Also won Song of the Year and Single of the Year, among others. The Red Clay Strays went home with Group of the Year, and in a blast from the past, Brooks and Dunn won Duo of the Year.
1: I don't know why y'all aren't getting sick of us, but God bless you for hanging with us, because we're loving it, y'all!
0: But it wasn't all just music and awards. There were some other highlights, like Shaboozy joining Twain on stage to wish a happy birthday to country music legend Willie Nelson, who turned 93 in April.
2: Happy birthday!
0: Other big wins include Avrianna for new female artist and Tucker Wetmore as new male artist. Fans can rewatch the ceremony on demand through Prime Video. I'm Kevin Carr.
3: She may not be Bob the Builder or Rosie the Riveter, but a community college student in Michigan will be heading to China representing the United States. The first time a woman has done that in a welding competition. Correspondent Donna Warder reports.
4: Michaela Esposito is a student at Washtenaw Community College in Ann Arbor, Michigan, and she's really good at welding. So good, she'll be the first female welder to represent the United States at a worldwide competition in China in September called the World Skills Competition.
5: So three people from across the country came together in Huntsville, and so we did a three-day competition, and it was very, very close the whole time, but I was the one who made it to Shanghai. So I will be representing the United States in Shanghai, China this September.
4: Esposito said when she was a kid, she had a dream of being the first female to accomplish something.
5: I just figured everything was already taken. So when I got to this position, I figured out that this is kind of my shot to make history in a way.
4: She says she's getting a lot of practice.
5: I'm currently welding 80 hours a week, and in between now and September, I'll be doing a series of practice competitions.
4: Her instructor, Alex Heskowski, finished second in the competition in 2013.
6: If you're successful, it's going to open up all kinds of doors for you.
4: I'm Donna Warder.
3: America in the Morning for Monday, May 18th, 2026, is produced by Jeff McKay. I'm John Trout. This is Westwood One.
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12: This is the first weekday of a strike at the country's busiest commuter rail system, the Long Island Railroad, and riders are bracing.
13: I can't think about it. I might just take a day off.
12: The LIRR serves hundreds of thousands of riders who commute from Long Island into Manhattan and back. CBS New York's Elijah Westbrook's in Queens.
14: The MTA is basically telling people if you can work from home during this strike, do it. There just aren't enough buses to handle the daily load of LIRR riders who use the trains when they're operating, which could create some major crowding.
12: Major issues for union members, wages and health benefits. Gas prices are at an average $4.52 a gallon this morning, and a new CBS News poll finds Americans are nervous. Director of Surveys Anthony Salvanto on Face the Nation.
15: They tell us they feel stressed, they feel concerned about their personal finances, and feelings of economic security are down.
12: Our poll puts the president's approval rating at 27%, lowest of his second term.
15: They continue to tell us they don't think their income is keeping pace with inflation. And that's something we've been seeing now for years, coming out of the pandemic.
12: Police in Austin, Texas say three people are under arrest in connection with a dozen shootings at homes, apartment buildings, and two fire stations over the weekend. Four people were wounded, one critically. Police Chief Lisa Davis.
16: The firearms were stolen. We know that, they stole them, and this was a 15-year-old that stole the gun, but the 17-year-old had a warrant on him from stealing a separate weapon from that same store.
12: Officials say two of them were caught after a chase during a traffic stop, a third following a manhunt. A Dutch-flagged cruise ship hit by a deadly virus has just docked in the Netherlands.
17: The Dutch luxury liner at the center of the hantavirus outbreak has reached the port of Rotterdam, where all 23 crew and two medical staff will go straight into quarantine.
18: They are especially tired, but they don't have any symptoms that are compatible with the hantavirus.
17: The MV Hondius itself will undergo disinfection after three of the people on board died of hantavirus. Vicky Barker, CBS News, London.
12: A Dutch-flagged cruise ship hit by a deadly virus. Well, we told you that already. How about the Cavs? They're back in the NBA Eastern Conference Finals for the first time since LeBron left in 2018. They clobbered the Pistons 125-94 and move on to face the Knicks tomorrow in New York. Shai Gilgeous-Alexander's won his second consecutive regular season MVP award.
19: Thank you guys so much. From setting screens to rebounding when I miss, to passing me the ball, even though I don't pass you the ball. Everything you guys do to make me a better player out there, like, I really appreciate you guys.
12: Is Thunder host the Spurs in game one tonight? This is
20: What is going on?
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26: Good morning. Here's what's happening. A Dover woman is facing charges out of a wrong-way crash over the weekend. Elected officials in Concord will spend the week trying to decide what to do on the remaining bills in dispute. When citizens and first responders in Maine honored a firefighter killed Friday. Good morning, I'm Tom Novak. A Dover woman is facing numerous charges for driving the wrong way on Route 101 early Sunday morning and crashing into a state police cruiser. According to state police, around 1:45, multiple 911 calls came in with reports of a vehicle headed east in the westbound lanes near Exit 9 in Exeter. This led to the responding officer placing his vehicle in the path of the driver in an attempt to stop it. Following the crash, authorities say 21-year-old Cassandra Aldecoa was taken into custody and charged with reckless conduct, second-degree assault, and a number of other charges, while her passenger, Zachary LaPierre, was charged with disorderly conduct and numerous other charges. Following their arrest, the couple were ordered held in preventative detention and are due in court later today. Lawmakers begin talks Thursday over what to do about the remaining bills left in serious dispute this session. This week, both the House and Senate will meet separately to set up conference committees that will try to find common ground on the campus carry bill, as well as the kids' mental health bill, statute of limitations on gender surgeries bill, along with the business enterprise tax legislation, and a bill related to the right to try and experimental treatment centers. During this time, lawmakers in both chambers will be left with three choices: agree to changes the other body made, disagree and set up a conference panel, or just disagree and let the bill immediately die. Panels have until May 28th to figure out the fate of their bills, while the House and Senate have until June 4th to decide whether or not to approve any such agreements. Folks in Maine gathered over the weekend to honor and mourn a firefighter killed in Searsmont. On Saturday, an honorable transfer was held for Andrew Cross, who was killed when a burning silo exploded at Robbins Lumber in an explosion that caused several other buildings in the mill to catch fire. A large number of people lined up along the route to pay tribute to Cross as his body was taken from the medical examiner's office to the funeral home. Fire investigators say Cross was the only victim known to have died in the fire at the Robbins Lumber Yard. However, a number of individuals were hospitalized out of that response. WFEA News Time, 6:05, taking a look at sports. Red Sox fell to the Braves 8-1. Boston kicks off a three-game series tonight in Kansas City against the Royals. First pitch crosses home plate at 7:40. I'm Tom Novak for WFEA News.
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27: It's an easy ride this morning on the highways. The effort is clear down to Nashua, but construction is causing a few delays on 93 North in Hooksett. Around Manchester, highways and side streets are moving along well on 293, and no problems at the state line on 495 south down to Tewksbury. Once you're in Massachusetts, a few delays on 95 south in Lexington by exit 46, and you're slowing down in Andover on 93 south from exit 42 down to 38. Here's your forecast: sunny with a few clouds out there today, high 78. Some clouds this evening, overnight temperatures in the 60s, and partly sunny skies tomorrow. A bit humid out there with thunderstorm possible in the afternoon, high 96. I'm Emily Spencer on AM 1370 and 99.9 WFEA.
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0: China's a very, very powerful big country. That's a very small island.
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5: Welcome to your Monday morning. Jeff Chittister with you as always. Thanks for taking time out of your day. Getting into a warm spell, kind of a pleasant weekend. So for those of you who like to go out and enjoy outside activities, you had your weekend. We'll see how the rest of the week goes as well. Busy week for us as well. We continue certainly focusing on Military Appreciation Month. This Friday, of course, the 22nd of May, we will be at the Sweeney Post right here in Manchester. You are welcome to come. A couple things are going to be happening. We're going to be broadcasting live from 6 to 9 a.m. And also at 10 a.m. we're going to be hosting a forum on veterans through transition. So as we look at joining the military, exiting the military, and then continuing life with that military experience as part of your life, what happens there? We're going to be joined by some wonderful experts as well. Also, you know, when I was listening to the CBS News, and I will let you know a programming note, as most of you know, CBS News Radio is stopping broadcasting over 100 years. So they'll be fading away. And of course, we'll be bringing on another news outlet, ABC, in that broadcast as well. So that'll happen this week. The other thing is that when we look at some of the other things that happened, I was kind of listening to the CBS News, and they stated that the president has a 27% approval rating. No, he does not. The average is 40.1. And I've said this over and over again. He is not going to go under 40 overall. Just historically look at people who attach themselves to the tribes. And that's the thing. So if you look at Real Clear Politics and you look at the actual polls across the board, over 40 of them, he has a 40-point average. The 27 is a massive outlier. So I think that's important. Now, is 40 good? No, it's not a majority, and it doesn't move in that direction. But once again, this is, you know, when the media does these stories, it is fascinating for me to watch. As I said, across the board, I mean, let's take an example. We're going to be going to ABC News. 2 weeks ago, a major criminal bust happened on Disney Cruise Line. Over 20 illegal immigrants who also had connections to sexual crimes were arrested on Disney Cruise Lines. And ABC didn't carry that story. I wonder why. Because they're owned by Disney. So we sit here in the morning looking at all these the news that doesn't get covered. That's probably the bigger headlines. Why isn't it being covered? And I think that once again, we challenge these networks to be better onto themselves. But once again, most of them are corporate entities. And they answer to the corporations. As much as they love to lecture us about being truthful, the omission of a fact is dishonest in that bigger sense. Big story coming up tomorrow. Let's go ahead and look at the top five stories that are going to follow today. New Hampshire House and Senate continue to work towards final pieces of legislation. As we mentioned this week, they'll probably go into committee conferences to reconcile the differences between bills between the two chambers. Trump administration to meet tomorrow to discuss what next for Iran. The bathroom bill, of course, that's one of the bills, is heading to the governor. Many people think it's going to be vetoed again. I'll chat a little bit about that. You're welcome to be part of the conversation at 603-669-1370. Manchester box at being part of open enrollment. And also the War Powers Act will be continually discussed this week. Will it have the threshold and where does it go next? I thought it was interesting that when we talk about the War Powers Act, and you know, one of the more unfavorable things that the president is currently experiencing is, of course, what is happening with Iran and some of the things that are going on. So a few people actually over the weekend, during the weekend shows, had an opportunity to talk about the situation in Iran. Of course, Hugh Hewitt, who does a nationally syndicated show at 3 o'clock, but also makes his way over to Fox News every once in a while. And David Brooks, who writes for the New York Times, has written a few books. He's what we consider the token conservative over at PBS. He's barely a conservative. He's more like a moderate in the spectrum. Let's go ahead and listen to Hugh Hewitt first, A1.
3: I do. I just simply believe that they are out of money and they're soon going to have their will broken. I listened very closely to the exchanges that the president had with Brett, and that is, by the way, the way to interview the president's best interview in the world. But you've got to repeatedly ask the same question to get some nuances, and the Brett did, and the president gave the nuance. He repeatedly said they are insane, they are lunatics, they are crazy, they cannot have a nuclear weapon. I think combat operations are going to resume shortly, and I believe he's going to bring it to a successful conclusion, but it may take a couple more months.
5: Right. So we look at that in the power. Certainly there are a lot of people in the Republican Party who wish that this didn't happen and wishes that it would end sooner than a couple of months as well, going into midterm elections as well. But the other factor about this is that I thought it was interesting that near the end of the conversation that President Trump had with Xi regarding what's going on in Iran, apparently what was offered by Xi was the ability to go ahead and open the straits. The straits are open. Some boats aren't traveling through because insurance companies just don't want them to. Every effort by Iran to really show some muscle has been thwarted and pushed back in that larger sense when we look at that. But Xi did offer an opportunity to help keep the straits open. And the only thing I can think about is that, you know, in a negotiation, it is in their best interest that commerce travel through there because they're the biggest recipients of Iranian oil, not us. We don't get any. They're also some of the biggest recipients and deliverers of world commerce goods through certainly that strait. And so it's in their interest, regardless of what they believe in America, to clean this out. So if they really had that power to stifle even further Iran, they would do that. They wouldn't care about America. So the offer is a hollow one at best in that regard. Let's go ahead and listen to David Brooks from PBS. He was talking about potentially this week as we look at the House, because the House is starting to get ready to move towards Memorial Day break, and then when they come back, they'll be moving towards Independence Day break. So a lot of breaks coming up for them. So they have a lot of work that they have to do. Let's listen to the first part of David Brooks as he starts talking about, you know, is the War Powers Act necessary? A2.
4: I am. It's clearly, you know, inflation's at 3.8 now, so that's up. Clearly, the people who supported the war are beginning to waver. The people who opposed the war, like, yeah, we were right. And so that's just the vibe, and that's just the reality. As for the War Powers Act, you know, I'm old, and the War Powers Act has been invoked, as far as I know, three times in my lifetime. Well, yeah. It was created in the 70s. I was still a little kitty.
5: He's a little kitty. A kitty, not kitty. So we have to be careful about that as well. He's right. Inflation at 3.8%. It averaged 6% under President Biden, peaked at for several months at 20%. Once you inflate prices, you never really get to claw them back. What you can do is slow down the rate of inflation. So that's currently what this administration is trying to do. Sometimes, you know, depending on the goods, you can bring things back down through that inflation. Right now, the biggest drag on inflation, of course, is the energy prices, as our friend Tom Bruckner always likes to remind us that that's always going to be the driver as well. When you consider that at 3.8%, that isn't that bad. But it is hurting American people. I mean, once again, adding that up, we played audio last week of MSNBC during the Biden administration saying, look, we've got it good, guys. Over in France and Germany and Hong Kong, they're paying $11 a gallon, so stop complaining. And then now they're saying we should complain. And so the hypocrisy, once again, it continues with the media in this regard. This is not a happy place. Someone who has to travel quite a distance to get to work, it's not what I want to be doing. There's better ways that I think I can spend my money. But once again, you know, when we think about, you know, CBS saying that he's at 27%, no, he's at 40. And the problem CBS is having and any other network that touts that 27% is by ignoring the reality, it even baffles them more why the president or his supporters keep pushing a certain way. Let's go ahead and listen to the second part of David Brooks as he talks about the War Powers Act. He brings up something really important, I think we brought up here before, A3.
4: But I think it was the two Iraq wars and Afghanistan.
6: Yeah.
4: It's the only time Congress and all presidents have said, no, I'm not going to Congress. And sometimes it's because they stop the war at 60 days, but sometimes they just run over Congress. And I wish there would be a War Powers Act. I wish that because we would have had a national debate about this.
6: Yeah.
4: And we would have had to make the case for why this was a good thing or not a good thing. It would have really helped President Trump to have that debate. But having Congress at this stage, when Trump is clearly trying to get out, to pull the rug out from him, I think that would be harmful to the U.S. negotiating position.
5: Yeah, no president since the War Powers Act was enacted under President Nixon has fully supported or even supported the War Powers Act. Many often scholars, and I'm not one of those scholars, believes that it is unconstitutional. We have a Wars Power Act. We say it over and over again. Congress has the ability to declare war and not declare war. They have the ability to fund conflicts or not fund conflicts. And so the War Powers Act is nothing more than passing the buck. Once again, not taking responsibility. The most responsible part of our government at the federal level is the House. Period. And yet over the past 50 years, they have done everything in their power to become least responsible. And then they complain when the president takes too much power. He didn't take any power. Trump didn't take any power. Obama didn't take any power. Biden didn't take any power. You gave it to him. And what we do is we play this little tango dance that when the party is in the minority and the president is the majority, that minority complains that the president isn't doing anything that they want them, that he's taking more and more power away from the Congress. And then when that very same Congress becomes the majority again and the president is weakened, they do nothing to really exercise their control. And the reason why is because they have to get reelected every 2 years. If we sent a bunch of people down there at over 500, if we sent a bunch of people down there who didn't care about being reelected and just did their job, we wouldn't be having this conversation every single time. Now, the likelihood of a Wars Power Act passing is getting closer. There seems to be more Republicans. And it is likely that the president will do what Obama did and ignore it. And that leaves the Congress a choice. Either they can go to the Supreme Court and ask for a definitive conversation on the Wars Power Act, or heck, Trump seems to want to challenge everything in the Supreme Court anyway, and he might do it and say, let's just end this 50-year charade that we have had. To David Brooks' point, though, before we take our break, is he right? He's right. We haven't really had a chance to have a thorough, complete debate that should have happened on the floor of the House. I don't think those children down there are adult enough to have a fair conversation on this. They'll ignore history. They'll ignore all the times that they let their president, i.e. Biden or Obama, do what he wanted to do. And they'll just complain. So once again, for me, there isn't a lot of hope down in Washington, D.C. And so that's where we end up at. So if we do have a conversation about the World Power Act, it'll be interesting. What we'll do is go ahead and take a break. We'll come back and talk a little bit about, and we kind of touched upon this on Friday. I want to come back and visit this about, you know, the school board here in Manchester and also this declaration that they're not going to lay anybody off, when that is clearly one of the better ways to kind of readdress money. And this is when we start talking about doing good and feeling good. We'll do that next right here on WFEA's The Morning Update.
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6: But that the taxpayer is at the forefront of every conversation.
7: That's refreshing. Keep us at the forefront of every conversation. You know, I'm in a terrier mood on this Monday morning, and I can't help but reflect back to CBS's report that the president had a 29% approval rating. What I find very frustrating about this is that when I go over and look at the polls, and I have them all right in front of me, the very top poll is CBS News, i.e. the people who reported on 29%. And their poll that came out on 5/15, I'll let you do the math, 5/15 was when? 3 days ago. Their poll says he's at 37%. And I'm looking at all the polls, all the polling companies listed, and I can't find one that has him at 29%. So where did CBS pull that out of? Considering that she was a little discombobulated on a Monday morning and decided to try to read the same story twice, not realizing she was reading a script, now I'm even questioning the 29%. Because I can't find that anywhere on this list. So if one came out, I'm not seeing it. But yet their own poll, CBS News' own poll has him at 37%, President Trump. And that's why I'm saying, you know, you have to be careful about these polls. I don't care either way when we look at that. But once again, when we look at the tribalism, you're always going, everybody who votes for Democrats and everyone who votes for Republicans is always going to give the president a high mark. So that's always going to get you closer to 40 every time. Big conversation going on here in Manchester, and I know this is happening across the state as well as how schools fund themselves. And, you know, Drew Klein was on this last Wednesday and made a really interesting point that the average classroom size, that includes Manchester, has 11.8 students in their classroom. Now, to me, that's a very small classroom size. As once again, and I would love to anyone who wants to challenge me on this, 603-669-1370, small classroom sizes have a least effect on students' performance, and the most important factor on a student's performance is the teacher. So you can have 11.8 in a classroom, and you can have a moderate to poor teacher, and it's not going to help. You can have 20 kids in a classroom and have a superior teacher, and that's going to make the difference. And as I said, you know, there are not a lot of studies on this, and most people don't want to do studies on this because most people want to believe smaller classroom size automatically points to productivity, positive productivity. But as I said, when you start getting up in the higher grades, when collaborative work is more important in a classroom than the teacher's engagement with the student, the teacher becomes more of a guide at that point. Small classroom sizes don't matter. That was the last study that was ever done on this. Well, we have this conversation. Now, one of the points that was made by Drew Klein, and I think this is a valid point when we start hearing this audio, is that if you took out one teacher, I mean, if you added one more student per classroom in Manchester, you could save almost $12 million. Now, we're at a shortfall of $16 million. But just by adding one student, let me ask you a point. Let me ask you the question. Do you think that would be that much of a drastic difference between 11.8 and 12.8 on the stress of the teacher? Yet the financial impact would be vast. Let's go ahead and listen to first the superintendent for Manchester, Camille, and she brings up a really good point. Let's go ahead and go to B1.
8: any staff impacts from a budget reduction are now no longer on the table. It's the reminder that there's humans behind these numbers, and there's actions or activities taking place in our schools that are impacted by these numbers.
7: There are humans behind this. There are also humans who are taxpayers. There are also humans on appropriate. And this is when we get into this battle of feels good and does good. And that's the vast, I mean, forget Democrat or Republican or progressive or conservative. It's, you have the people who are part of the feel good ideology and the do good ideology. By adding one more student per classroom and vastly reducing how much we pay and making those funds available, do you not strengthen the school? I understand that layoffs are terrible. You're talking to somebody who has been laid off. But the fact of the matter is, once again, that school districts, and not just Manchester, but across the state, have become so bloated for all the wrong reasons. Let's go ahead and listen to Mayor Jay Ray on this. That would be B2.
9: In the mayor's budget, we increased spending, increased the allocation by $3 million. Over the last four fiscal years, the school district has received an additional $44 million between local and state funds.
7: And conservatives don't like him for that. So when we look at Superintendent Camille and Mayor Rue, they're being beat up by both sides. Let's go ahead and listen to the mayor again. This would be B3.
9: This is the process. This is what occurs in the city every year, that we're working hard to identify what the needs are and making sure that those are met, but that the taxpayer is at the forefront of every conversation.
7: Absolutely. The taxpayers have to be at the forefront, and we can't dismiss this. All right. The average age, once again, of the Manchester residents is around 36. People at 36 aren't making a lot of money. They're making good money if they're living in Manchester because it is expensive to live here. But you still have the older folks who are part of the Manchester infrastructure who have been here for decades. And trust me, you know, they always tell you the penny on the dollar goes up, but you need to look at the totality of the bill. And adding $500, $600, $700 to people on fixed income hurts. Let's go ahead and take a break. We'll come back, finish this conversation. Also talk about the DOD budget, because one of our representatives is getting really vicious on this one. We'll go ahead and take a break on WFEA's The Morning Update.
10: Good morning. Here's what's happening. A Dover woman is facing charges out of a wrong-way crash over the weekend. Elected officials in Concord will spend the week trying to decide what to do on the remaining bills in dispute. And citizens, along with first responders in Maine, honored a firefighter killed Friday. I'm Tom Novak, WFEA News Time 6:30, taking a look at sports. Red Sox fell to the Braves 8-1. Boston kicks off a three-game series tonight on the road in Kansas City against the Royals. First pitch crosses home plate at 7:40. More on these stories coming up at the top of the hour right here on 99.9 and AM 1370. I'm Tom Novak for WFEA News.
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5: Now, a look at the roads from the WFEA Traffic Hub.
20: It's an easy ride this morning around Manchester on the highways and side streets. We're seeing light volume up to Concord on 93 North and down to Nashua on the Everett. 101 East is moving along well, heading toward the coast, and no problems at that state line on 495 South from Andover down to Tewksbury. It's an 80-minute commute into Boston. You're slowing down on 93 South from exit 42 down to 38, and on Route

0: basic audits.
1: And of course, that's Congresswoman Goodlander from New Hampshire. We'll talk a little bit about those audits as we finish up our conversation about certainly not just the Manchester School District, but school districts across the state and how they manage, you know, certainly the increase. And of course, it's real easy to stand up in front of people and say, look, it's for the kids. It's an investment in the kids. And we assume that any cut or any stabilization or readjustment of budgets, you're always going to get the New Hampshire Teachers Union to fight against them. Because once again, as we've pointed out over and over again, they're not much of a union if they lose teachers. And so that's one factor. The second factor is that layoffs are never fun. They aren't fun. But once again, this is the problem that a lot of school districts have, that they've bloated themselves up, especially with a massive reduction in students that come in every year. Every year, ladies and gentlemen, we lose students. We have less students coming into our schools. A lot of reasons for that. A lot of reasons for that. But that is the just the reality. If you go into a coffee store and it has 100 customers, and then every day it loses one customer because that customer decides to do something else, drink their coffee at home, over the course of time, you have 10 customers. And you have to look at that coffee store and say, look, it ain't going to work for you anymore. But when we have a reduced role every single year, then we have to readjust how we approach things, including closing schools and consolidating. But the problem is that does it do good or does it feel good? And the moment you even suggest any kind of reduction in any way, both in money and in personnel, people immediately say, oh, you're hurting the children. That's not true. We're hurting the children by bloated budgets, by putting funds where they don't need to be going and don't do good. That's how we hurt the students who are currently enrolled in our schools. And frankly, the sad part about this is that if there ever were a layoff, not just in Manchester, but across any school district in the state, the good teachers will not be the ones protected. Because of the way that these contracts have been designed by purpose, in which seniority and tenure have precedence over meritocracies. And yes, it's easy to gauge good teachers. And mediocre or failing teachers will stay if they have seniority. And that's another problem with this particular case. We're not helping the children. Late last week, there was an opportunity for our congresswoman from the 2nd Congressional District, Congresswoman Goodlander, to talk a little bit about the DOD budget. It's massive. It has a massive increase in well over $1 trillion. A lot of it comes down to the fact that we are in Iran and we are depleting our arsenal right now, so we have to restock that. So let's go ahead and listen to her opening statement about the DOD budget. That would be I-1.
0: Mr. Chairman, thank you, Mr. Secretary General, for being here today, for your service to our country. You are here today to make the case for the Department of the Army, the Department of the Army's fiscal year 2027 budget request. It's a historic budget request in a number of respects, including the top line number, $252.8 billion. I appreciate the graphics that the Army created for us to really see a breakdown of this request. And one of the things that stands out as I look at your graph here, Army budget trends over time, a big chunk of this request, $37.7 billion, are designated mandatory. Am I right that this is money you expect to be appropriated through the reconciliation process?
1: So once again, you know, mandatory is that these are things that most likely Congress has ordained must be part of the funding. I'll give you an example. Last week also, our Senator Shaheen pushed the Department of Defense on why they were not sending the money to Iraq. Again, not Iraq, Ukraine. We got so many conflicts, I can't keep up with them. The U conflict, Ukraine. Why that they weren't sending supplies to Ukraine. And she reminded them that money was mandatory. It was ordained by Congress, and they needed to put that money towards that conflict in Ukraine. Let's go ahead and listen to Department of Army Secretary Driscoll. Once again, that would be I-2.
2: Correct, Congresswoman.
0: So, Mr. Secretary, you testified at the outset that you want this to be a bipartisan budget. I share that goal. The reconciliation process is a fundamentally partisan process. And you have budgeted for a really important set of

0: investments in critical munitions. This is the biggest chunk of this portion of reconciliation funding that you're seeking is going towards critical munitions. This may have been a decision out of your lane, but my question is, what is your plan to make up for the shortfall if you do not actually get what you need through this partisan reconciliation process?
1: It's a good question. What if we don't give you what you asked for? And that certainly is a question that has to be faced every single time. As somebody who was in the Army when they didn't always get the budget they need, generally it doesn't help us on the front lines. So it was a good question that Congresswoman Goodlander asked. I do want to point out that once again, that when we bring up this kind of testimony, one, a lot of other stations aren't playing this testimony. This is an important matter that one of our congressional members was part of a very important conversation about the defense budget. We have a lot to do with that defense spending here in New Hampshire, both through our private companies and, of course, our military installations. Portsmouth Naval Shipyard, Space Force wants an increase, and, of course, our Guard and Reserve units. So what if they don't get the money? Let's go ahead and listen to Secretary of Army Driscoll. That would be I-3.
2: Congresswoman, our commitment is to meet with every member who it would be helpful. We want that process to also be bipartisan. We think that what is in the Army's mandatory request are the types of things that have bipartisan support. And so the first bit is we hope it doesn't happen. The second one is the United States Army for 250 years has done with what we've received. We are trying to be good custodians and cut our costs. And so I appreciate a lot of your colleagues who are frustrated when we go cut $2 billion in civilian spending every year. But that's $10 billion we save over the FYDP to invest in our own innovation. And so we will make do with what we get.
1: Right. So you got to make do with what you get. Once again, people are being cut because either their jobs aren't needed anymore or we found that we have a lot of fat in our bureaucracy. We can say that over any department in the federal government. And so that's the standard answer. It doesn't matter if a Republican or a Democrat is asking that person that question. Whatever you give us, we will make do. It's kind of the mantra of the U.S. Army. Whatever you give us, we'll make do. If you only send me one meal to eat a day, then I will make do with that one meal to eat a day. It's just what it is. Feels good or does good is always the equation coming down. Let's go ahead and listen to Congresswoman Goodlander as we get ready to close out this conversation. It was interesting, once again, I do want to point out, do you notice how she's asking questions? Not a lot of yelling and screaming going on here, folks. This can be a contentious type of hearing. The sad part, too, is when you look at the chamber, there's only about six people there. There's more in the audience than there are actually asking the question, which is tough. This has been a huge thing for Congresswoman Goodlander, this next point. Let's go ahead and listen to I-4.
0: Thank you. I want to ask you about the audit. And are you on track to pass a clean audit this fiscal year?
1: So there's the question. Are we going to get a clean audit? We have not had an audit. And the part of the problem is that the longer we go without an audit, there is a mandate to have an audit by 2028. We just need to pass a law that everybody has to submit an audit every single year, every single one. I can tell you right now, I would love to see an audit on the Medicaid system and on the SNAP benefits, because that is a disaster as we find more and more billions. As I hear people on a certain side or a certain political ideology saying, yes, audit the Department of Defense. What do you mean you want to audit SNAP? No, audit them all. And this should be continual. Continual. Let's go ahead and listen to the answer. That would be I-5.
2: If you're asking me to make a guess based off history, I would say no. If you were asking me, do I think we will be ready by the statutorily designated time in 2028, I think we are moving in that direction.
0: Good. Well, General?
3: Yeah, I concur, Secretary. I think with some of the changes, especially the company that was helping us do it, I think we're off on a right direction. We're linked in with the OSW process to get us across. I concur with his assessment.
1: And there we go. And so once again, not a happy answer for Congresswoman Goodlander. She thinks that we should be doing the audit sooner than later. This is a thorn in our side. This isn't political for me either. It seems just natural that we should be doing these audits, and they should be part of the yearly mechanism. We should know how much money is spent. The way that you end up with corruption, the way that you end up with misspending, the way you end up with 30 to 40% going to fraud, waste, and abuse,

0: is not doing audits. So it would be interesting. And if there's any entity that is susceptible outside of SNAP and anything funded by HHS to corruption, it's the military. There's a lot of things that go on that just because it's just such a massive part of our funding. Remember, it is not the thing that we spend the most money on either. I always love that bumper sticker. If you look at the most money we spend on, it's all going to the social services first. So, that's the bigger point as well in that bigger conversation. So good conversation from our congresswoman. Coming up next at after 7 o'clock, we'll be talking to Professor Dr. John Lappe about certainly some of the things going on. Major primary losses, and what does that mean across the board? You've got a win by Sherrod Brown, who was in the Senate for the longest time. What does that mean? You also have the loss of Senator Cassidy, who was a major thorn in the side of President Trump. He is a Republican, and he lost. And, you know, is this, you know, just further indication of the grip that President Trump currently has? Or is it just standard fare for primaries? The more hardcore people participate in the primary. Ask yourself, when was the last time you participated in primary? In New Hampshire, we probably have a pretty good high number. But a lot of people who vote in the general election have never been part of the primary because they don't want to be identified with any of the parties. So it is interesting across the board. But Cassidy lost that. That was a very vocal opposition by the president against Cassidy. And then where does it go next? So that we're starting to see those kind of primary losses too. We're also starting to see primary wins by Democrats, quote, the more progressive wing. Now, the media doesn't want to pay a lot of attention to those. A terrible interview of Graham Plantner this weekend by the New York Times, where he was just like, well, you know what? Those are just things I said. We move on. And of course, New York Times didn't question him on his VA loan that he said he had, he didn't have. Didn't question him on that the only person who buys his oysters is his mom's restaurant. See, they painted this picture, and this was what bothers me about the media, about Graham Plantner as this working class person. He was raised in a rich family, went to private schools, was a spoiled little brat. That's why he got kicked out of one school. He was just a classic example of people who are born with a silver spoon in his mouth and abused it. And yet he's the working class man, hardly. And that's what drives me more nuts. I don't care what people vote for up in Maine, but what's going to happen is they're going to get in the general election and all this is going to become even more. One person said in the Democratic Party this weekend is that when everything is revealed, Graham Plantner not only will lose to Susan Collins, he'll probably have to move out of the state. So even the Democrats know that there's an issue up there as well. Let's go and take a break. We'll come back. We'll give you some trends right here on the Morning Update with me, Jeff Chittister.
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9: Welcome back, of course, as we work on our trends here. It's still Military Appreciation Month. We'll be doing that all month. Of course, I would like to remind you that on Friday, we will have a special opportunity for you to attend over at the Sweeney Post here in Manchester. Doesn't matter where you are. We'd love to see you. We've already got quite a few people who are going to be there. But, of course, our show will air from 6 until 9, as it normally does on Friday. So you can come in and listen to that broadcast as we bring in people who are veteran and military experts to talk about the state of certainly what's going on for services for veterans. Also, we'll do our roundtable and talk about the transitions that veterans go through and some of the things here in New Hampshire we do to help them out. So that's going to be available as well. Of course, we go into Memorial Day weekend. 138 days in the year already down, 227 days left remaining. As I said, Military Appreciation Month. I love Reese's Day, so Reese's Pieces, whatever you like. International Museum Day. It's also National Cheese Soufflé Day. National No Dirty Dishes Day. So before you leave the house today, make sure you have no dirty dishes in your sink. Yeah, good luck with that. National Visit Your Relatives Day. Why on Monday? And Send an Electronic Greeting Card Day. Okay, Napoleon Bonaparte declared the Emperor of France by the French Senate in 1860. The Republican Party nominated Abraham Lincoln for president at the 1860 Republican National Convention. 1917, Congress passed the Selective Service

0: Service Act, which requires all males between the age of 18 and 30 to register for the potential of a draft. We still do that. Now it's going to be automated. Once again, 1933, President Franklin Delano Roosevelt signed the Tennessee Valley Act to build dams, but also major jobs program during certainly the Depression. 1969, Apollo 10 was launched from John F. Kennedy Space Center on a mission to the moon. It went around and orbited. Of course, the orbiter's name was Charlie Brown, and the lander's name was Snoopy. It was a precursor, of course, to the moon landing. And then 1974, India had its first successful nuclear bomb test. That's always fun. Your trends for searches, Northern Lights here in New Hampshire is number one. NBA scores and Major League Baseball scores, omitting the Boston Red Sox. We have pretty much given up on the Boston Red Sox.
1: Sell the team.
0: There are people wearing paper bags over their heads that are showing up at these games now. The Academy of Country Music Award was number one search across the nation. Idaho Air Show. Of course, there was a major crash out there between two U.S. military jets. Everyone got out safely. And also Robert Gates' CBS interview was number three most searched. Of course, Robert Gates was the former Secretary of Defense, which was an interesting interview because he's looking at what's going on currently now. You know what is another interesting search? It didn't make it in the top 10, but it caught my eye. It just said sandwich. That's all it said, sandwich. So when I looked at it to see what the search is, apparently somebody did a couple articles, eating well. And, of course, these types of articles get picked up by other entities. And, of course, Jackie Kennedy's favorite sandwich has only two ingredients. I haven't clicked on that to find out what those two ingredients were, but it was a top trend.
1: Yeah. Slow news day.
0: Well, no.
1: I'm sorry.
0: It's just people want to get away from the news. I mean, typically when we look at this, I mean, Robert Gates making it in the top 10.
1: I know. I'm just
0: pretty good.
1: I'm just bitter about that type of filler.
0: Oh. Well, you get it, sandwich filler. Anybody can make history. Only a great man can write it. That would be Oscar Wilde. Your Memorial Day, 7 days away. 12 days away if you look at the fact that New Hampshire also celebrates Memorial Day on May 30th. U.S. Army Birthday Flag Day, 27 days away. Independence Day, 47 days away. Midterm elections, 168. And, of course, the presidential election is 904 days away. Tina Fey and Pope John Paul II share a birthday. Good for them. 1985, exploring to locate the sunken Titanic was also a secret U.S. Navy operation to examine the wrecks of two nuclear submarines, one of them being the Thresher. Of course, built here in New Hampshire and sunk, and also the Scorpion. So they did that part, and then they went and found the Titanic, too. There we go. Let's go take a break. Dr. John Lappe is going to be joining us next right here on WFEA's The Morning Update.

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2: I'm Deborah Rodriguez. Violent weather swept the nation's midsection overnight. 22 tornadoes are reported, one of the worst in St. Liberty, Nebraska.
3: So I saw the funnel cloud develop right over the dock area behind my home. And then I started to hear it. And that's when I took off and headed inside.
2: At least three homes were destroyed. Video shows one completely flattened with people trying to lift debris to get to others trapped in the basement. There are more storms on the way today from Texas to Michigan. CBS meteorologist Tony Sidiku.
4: The severe battered plains are doing it again, and it's along many of the same areas. 79 million people on alert for damaging winds, hail, tornadoes.
2: More than a quarter million New York commuters are being forced to find alternate ways to get to work on this first weekday of a strike by Long Island Railroad employees. This commuter's not sympathetic.
5: I think those unions should think about giving a little while asking for some and get back to work. They make more than most people that ride the LIRR every day. And I think they're being greedy about it.
2: Union members demanding better pay and health benefits. The president is making new threats as the peace talks with Iran remain at a standstill. Correspondent Bradley Blackburn.
6: President Trump issued a warning to Iran on social media Sunday, posting the clock is ticking and they better get moving fast or there won't be anything left of them. Time is of the essence. It came the same day the president reportedly discussed Iran in a phone call with Israeli Prime Minister Benjamin Netanyahu. The ceasefire between the two countries is being thwarted again after a drone strike sparked a blaze at a nuclear power plant in the United Arab Emirates.
2: The World Health Organization has declared the Ebola outbreak in Congo and Uganda a public health emergency of international concern. At least six Americans are believed to have been exposed.
7: I'm Vicky Barker at the Foreign Desk in London. A family with children among the Americans who may have been exposed to the Bundibugyo strain of Ebola, for which there's no vaccine or treatment. The Americans have reportedly been working for a nonprofit in the area where the outbreak began. One person is showing signs of the disease and may have to be medically evacuated. The CDC is reportedly working to arrange the safe evacuation of the others.
2: A Colombian pop star has got a lot of money coming her way.
8: Oh, baby, when you talk like that.
2: A Spanish court has ordered the nation's tax authority to refund Shakira about $64 million that were collected in a dispute over her 2011 taxes. This is CBS News.
1: It's one of the most successful law and justice programs in television history that continues to uncover the truth. 48 Hours, Saturday on CBS and streaming on Paramount Plus.
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9: Good morning. A Dover woman is facing charges out of a wrong-way crash over the weekend. Elected officials in Concord will spend the week trying to decide what to do on the remaining bills in dispute. And citizens, along with first responders in Maine, honored a firefighter killed last week. Good morning, I'm Tom Novak. A Dover woman is facing numerous charges for driving the wrong way on Route 101 early Sunday morning and crashing into a state police cruiser. According to state police, around 1:45, multiple 911 calls came in with reports of a vehicle headed east in the westbound lanes near Exit 9 in Exeter. This led to the responding officer placing his vehicle in the path of the driver in an attempt to stop it. Following the crash, authorities say 21-year-old Cassandra Aldakota was taken into custody and charged with reckless conduct, second-degree assault, and a number of other charges, while her passenger, 21-year-old Zachary LaPierre, was charged with disorderly conduct and numerous other charges. Following their arrest, the pair were ordered held in preventative detention and are due in court later today. Lawmakers begin talks Thursday over what to do about the remaining bills left in serious dispute this session. This week, both the House and Senate will meet separately to set up conference committees that will try to find common ground on the campus carry bill, as well as the kids' mental health bill, the statute of limitations on gender surgeries bill, along with the business enterprise tax legislation, and a bill related to the right to try and experimental treatment centers. During this time, lawmakers in both chambers will be left with three choices: agree to change the other bodies made, disagree and set up conference panels, or just disagree and let the bill die immediately. The panels have only until May 28th to figure out the fate of their bills, while the House and Senate have until June 4th to decide whether or not to approve any such agreements. Folks in Maine gathered over the weekend to honor and mourn a firefighter killed in Searsmont. On Saturday, an honorable transfer was held for Andrew Cross, who was killed when a burning silo exploded at the Robbins Lumberyard in an explosion that caused several other buildings at the mill to catch fire. A large number of people lined up along the route to pay tribute to Cross as his body was taken from the medical examiner's office to a funeral home. Fire investigators say Cross was the only victim known to have died at the fire at the Robbins Lumberyard. However, a number of other individuals were hospitalized out of that response. WFEA News Time 7:05, taking a look at sports. Red Sox fell to the Braves 8-1. Boston kicks off a three-game series tonight in Kansas City against the Royals. First pitch crosses home plate at 7:40. I'm Tom Novak for WFEA News.
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10: Volume is picking up out there on the highways around Manchester. 293 is moving along well up to Concord and no problems down to Nashua on the Everett. Some slowdowns on Route 111 heading east into Windham and in Bedford on State Route 114 getting onto the highway. You're hitting the brakes once you're in Massachusetts on Route 3 in Chelmsford by exit 81. And we're seeing slow traffic on 93 south in Wilmington from exit 38 down to 27. Here's your forecast. Sunny with a few clouds out there today. High 78. Some clouds this evening. Temperatures in the 60s overnight. And partly sunny and humid tomorrow with some thunderstorms possible in the afternoon. High 96. I'm Emily Spencer on AM 1370 and 99.9 WFEA.
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12: And I wish there would be a War Powers Act. I wish that, because we would have had a national debate about this.
13: 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I want to protect our rights. I believe in that.
14: Welcome back to your Monday morning. Jeff Chittister with you as always. Thanks for taking time out of your day. Busy week planned for you. Hey, Sean Buck from the New Hampshire Veterans Cemetery is going to be joining us tomorrow during We've Got Your Six. Great conversation we're going to have with him. There's a lot of activities going on this week also leading into Memorial Day. We hold 2 Memorial Day ceremonies up at the cemetery. One, the federal holiday, but also the recognized day here in New Hampshire, which is May 30th as well. Also, a massive amount of volunteers are gathering this week to get ready to place the flags on the graves. So busy activity as we move closer to Memorial Day. Joining us right now, of course, is none other than Plymouth State University, Dr. Professor John Lappe. Doctor, how are you this morning?
15: Doing okay. How are you?
14: I'm doing very well. Thank you for asking. You know, when I look at what happened over this weekend, of course, one of the big, quote, political news, this is inside baseball now, but I think it has, you know, certainly ramifications across the country, even here in New Hampshire, when we look at, you know, the power of President Trump over the Republican Party. I think presidents generally do have a lot of power over their party as well, but it does bring in a whole new conversation. Sean Cassidy lost his primary. He lost to a current House member who is now running for Senate, who was favored and endorsed by President Trump. What do we read into that? Because, you know, we look at Indiana just a week and a half ago. We look at some of the other areas. And I would remind people, too, that, you know, more progressive candidates in the Democrat Party are winning as well over establishment people. So there is an interesting dynamic happening in the country these past few months.
15: Yeah, there is. And it's hard to put Bill Cassidy's defeat down to anything other than Trump coming out against him, because Cassidy voted to convict Donald Trump in his second impeachment trial, or the defeat of Indiana State Senate Republicans, people who Donald Trump normally would have no idea who they even are, no president would, because they wouldn't gerrymander the state when the president requested. So we're seeing the establishment being kind of hollowed out here and replaced by a pro-Trump establishment, which I think is what's happening after all this time in office. I found it curious, the president saying that Bill Cassidy turning against the man who got him elected, Donald Trump, will be part of his legend. And it's true, that is a legend in a literal sense, because it's not actually true. Cassidy was elected in 2014 to the Senate, which is before Trump was involved, who was seen as the future of American politics. So that's simply not the case. And, you know, I think we can look at this both short-term and long-term. And in the short-term, we're heading to the midterms. Yes, this is showing us the power of the president over his party, and that the Republican establishment has either made their peace with Donald Trump and will just say pro-Trump things, even if they don't always believe it. I'm sure there's a lot of muttering about the president that goes on behind the scenes in the Republican caucus, or people who are outright pro-Trump just taking over instead of the old establishment. And that could be complicating as we head into the midterms this November. As you say, you know, progressives are going to be winning more races. I thought there was a risk that Democrats would have the same issue as Republicans did in 2018 and 2022, and which was leaving winnable races out there simply by nominating people who are too far to the extremes for the average voter. It seems like that's a risk that could continue for Republicans this time around, not to mention with the president unpopular, it's going to be difficult for Republican politicians to just distance themselves from the president by running in the opposite direction, which is a traditional strategy, and which previous unpopular presidents didn't even really mind their party doing, because they knew the score. They knew they had to run away from them. If we're looking at the long-term implications here, and, you know, I think we should be clear on what happened in 2020, since Cassidy's point of view on 2020 and his vote to convict the president for his actions in 2020 is what's gotten Cassidy's political career ended. So, you know, my expertise within poli-sci is U.S. elections. This is my expertise.
14: Yeah.
15: Donald Trump lost in 2020 to Joe Biden. He just lost. Biden won more votes, and in the swing states, he won more votes, and he won. The president's claims of a stolen election are not true. They're conspiracy theories. I've investigated claims from various conspiracy theories. You know, in some cases, they seem like honest mistakes from people who don't know how elections work. And in other cases, they're just outright fabrications. And what we're seeing here is that those within the Republican Party who push back against the president's false claims of a stolen election are the ones who were punished. The political lesson seems to be it was better to go along with the president's claim of a stolen election, even though I'm sure the vast majority of politicians know elections well enough to know that that's not true. And, you know, but the political lesson is it was better to go along with it. And I think that's a dangerous precedent for the future.
14: One of the things they always talk about, too, Doctor, once again we're talking to Dr. John Lappe, is that the fact that, you know, the enthusiasm gap is really quite unique when you're out of, quote, out of power. You tend to be much more focused on these midterm elections simply because you don't like the president of the United States. I think that we've seen this historically, Democrat and Republican. It's not always true, but it is a factor. However, one of the things that some people have been talking about is that President Trump, quote, is not on the calendar or not on the ballot this year, but they seem to be able to get a group that typically they say only shows up when Trump's on the ballot to stay engaged, especially in these primaries. Are you seeing it that way, or what are you seeing?
15: Yeah, it's hard to say. So, you know, historically with the president, and, you know, there's not that many observations here, there's about the 2016, is that he's very good at reaching out to these, what poli-sci calls low propensity voters, people who don't vote all that often. He won those voters pretty handily in all three elections, even the one he lost overall. And getting them mobilized for midterms has been difficult. Democrats had a mobilization advantage in 2018, and surprisingly, even in 2022, held doing pretty well. You know, we thought there was going to be a red wave that year, and it wound up being a red trickle, partly due to enthusiasm, partly due to them electing bad candidates. And if I'm the Republicans right now, what I'm seeing is, if you look at the generic congressional ballot, it looks like the Democrats are going to take the House pretty easily, even with gerrymandering seeming to favor the Republicans in this cycle. The Democratic lead is enough to get them over the line. So, I mean, it's a long time. That gap could narrow. What would also concern me if I'm the Republicans is that so far, now special elections are hard to interpret, but every special election since 2024, Democrats have actually overperformed the polls, and Democrats also overperformed the polls in 2022. We could be at a point here where the polling, which is, you know, the indicator politicians are using to try to figure out what's going on with voters, it seems like it underestimates Donald Trump when he's on the ballot, but then the steps they took to try to counteract that wind up underestimating Democrats when he's not on the ballot.
14: Well, you know, so let me go ahead and use either a football analogy or baseball analogy. Either a Hail Mary's coming at you now or a curveball coming at you now. Of course, 2024 presidential candidate, former Vice President Kamala Harris, appeared, in a webinar with supporters, and she's throwing out getting rid of the Electoral College, adding more people to the Supreme Court, adding Puerto Rico and the D.C. as part of that. That is her plan. I don't know if it's her midterm plan, but it certainly is. She had a lot of people on there who were going into the midterm. Is that kind of inside conversation disruptive to the Democratic Party, or does it really even matter?
15: I think for the midterms, that's just so inside baseball that it's not going to matter, because for a lot of, especially swing voters, midterms kind of work as pumping the brakes on the car. So a vote for the Democrats isn't necessarily an endorsement of the Democrats. It's just saying, I don't like where, you know, the president and Republican control is going, so I'm going to pump the brakes. Where that would be an issue will be in 2028, where it's not enough to simply be the opposition. You need to actually have something that the voters want. Now, what Kamala Harris is saying, I will say this, she's actually, that would obviously be offering voters something different, which was the problem for her in 2024. To be fair, she was Biden's VP, so it was hard for her to offer something different. The question is going to be, can you sell it? And, you know, I will say, by the way, I've seen Harris leading Democratic polls for president in 2028. It is so far away that those polls are basically meaningless at this point. They're basically name recognition.
14: Well, the other thing that I found interesting is over the weekend over in Ohio, of course, Sherrod Brown, which is always an interesting person. As I said, I've never done an investigation into Sherrod Brown, but, you know, his net worth is only around $400,000. Considering that he is a former sitting U.S. senator, that's actually a paltry sum in the bigger sense. So if he was making money off of this, it certainly wasn't anything we see as well. Well, he won his primary. You know, is this, you know, an opportunity? Because Ohio is certainly a very interesting state. You and I both know Ohio. That is just, I don't know where it's going, but it's redded and blue and all over the place. But when we look at Ohio, it has been leaning, for the most part, Republican. Does Sherrod Brown, his past history of kind of being this pulper senator, help him?
15: Yeah, I think it certainly does. And, you know, Ohio's trended Republican, but I think it'd be a mistake to consider it like a deep red state. This is a state where Democrats can still win. I mean, Brown held up pretty well last time around, despite it being he lost, but despite it being such a bad environment for the Democrats. He overperformed and did fairly well. And his opponent here, John Husted, he's what political science would call an attenuated incumbent, meaning, yeah, technically he is a current U.S. senator, but he was appointed to the job. He's never actually won a statewide election for Senate before, and he's not that high profile of a guy. You know, he was Secretary of State for Ohio, but how many people can name their state Secretary of State? So he's not that well known. Brown is, and what we've seen actually is Brown knows this and is trying very hard to define Husted in the minds of Ohioans with recent ads. For example, the one that kind of went viral, the one connecting Husted to Les Wexner, who was a major associate of Epstein, clearly an attempt to try and define Husted early on in the minds of Ohio voters.
14: Yeah, I think it is interesting, too, once again. I think, you know, once again, in a year in which that kind of candidacy might become back, because it was an interesting loss for him in general. What we're going to do is take a break. We're going to come back and continue our conversation. I do want to get into a little bit about local politics. You know, we've looked at L.A. It's not like you and I really care about that much about L.A. We certainly don't like their football teams. But when we think about it, this has been an interesting campaign. You've helped people understand local races. So let's go ahead and take a break. We'll come right back with Dr. John Lappe and talk about that mayor's race in L.A. and why it could be a changer, not only in the midterms, but for elections in the future.
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5: Welcome back to your morning, of course. One of the more interesting races that is going on, and I know many people in New Hampshire have seen this fly across their desk in one way or another, is what is going on with the LA mayor's race, which is quite fascinating in the sense that you have a candidate that seems completely unfiltered. In any sense. And I guess that's kind of an interesting position to be in now when you talk about it. Also, the use of video technology as it relates to AI has been one of these kind of interesting, they've certainly been interesting commercials, to say the least. But where does it stand for elections moving forward, this kind of campaign, this kind of guerrilla campaign in sense? You know, Doctor, I don't know if you've seen some of these videos. They're using Darth Vader. They're using Star Wars. They're using people. Pratt is completely unfiltered. Like, he just says whatever he wants to say. I guess that's just, you know, well, if I'm going to lose, I might as well lose this way. But he could win, too. Interesting campaign.
6: It is very interesting. I do think it's kind of dangerous for him that he's getting so much attention nationwide, including national MAGA influencers saying, hey, look at this guy, he's great. That's probably exactly the last thing he really wants if he wants to win the mayoral election in Los Angeles. He'd have rather this just went viral in L.A., I think, rather than go viral nationwide. He doesn't really want the connection to national Republicans or national MAGA. We usually talk about local elections but most local elections are nonpartisan. I mean, there's no party labels on the ballot. Parties don't nominate candidates, and that's true in Los Angeles as it is throughout California. In most local elections, it really is nonpartisan, mostly because there's no party labels, and the issues that local governments tend to deal with usually aren't ones that have high ideological salience to voters. It's mostly land use, how do we fill the potholes, etc.
5: Yeah.
6: But when you get to a city the size of Los Angeles, I mean, talk about a city that's more people than New Hampshire, at that point, the city government is so big, doing so many things, that it starts undertaking activities that actually do have ideological salience, that do matter to voters in that sort of things that drive them to be Democrat or Republican sort of way, and thus the nonpartisanship in places like Los Angeles kind of fall by the wayside. The importance of the local offices is obvious, and the people who are running are high profile enough that people learn what their private party affiliations are. So everybody knows Karen Bass is a Democrat and that Spencer Pratt is a Republican, and which will be an issue for him if he reaches the second round. And it did seem interesting. It seems like they would both prefer to face each other, Bass and Pratt, at the debate. They were mostly going after, and I had to read up on this in the article you sent me, they were going after the city councilman who's a progressive. Bass doesn't want to face a progressive Democrat in the runoff, and Pratt doesn't want to face another, doesn't want to face a non-incumbent in the runoff. So that was pretty fascinating.
5: Well, it is fascinating in that sense, too, that I wonder how many people are going to look at this and say, look, this is a relatively easy, inexpensive way to run a campaign if you get good at this. So you could see them emerging even here in this state. They'll say, look, it's already been set as a precedent. You're right, though, that you know there is this danger whenever you have the national politics attach themselves to candidates. What I do find interesting across the board in the Golden State, in California, across the board, both at the mayor's race and at the governor's race, is that, you know, there is this conversation that a Republican could win either one of those seats. We'll see how that plays out when it gets actually close to the election. It's gotten so bad, of course, we saw the redistricting attempt earlier on in California earlier this year. But we also have, you know, they have the top two finalists for the governor's race are put on the ballot. They're now talking about changing that rule just for this election. And it's that kind of silliness that, you know, that 2026 is going to go down of how many roadblocks or hurdles can you put in the way and then still not disenfranchise the voters?
6: Yeah, well, I mean, we're seeing this throughout the country right now, the gerrymandering craze. And it so happens that in Republican states, it seemed to be easier per their state constitutions to gerrymander, whereas those were more of a roadblock. In California, they overcame the roadblock. In Virginia, they did not. I think the danger we have to consider here is, A, gerrymandering is all about disenfranchising voters. That's the point. It's to silence voters because you don't want them to have a voice. That's why you split Memphis in three. That's why you attach rural southern Illinois to some neighborhood in Chicago 100 miles away. It's to make sure that they don't get their voice. So, A, it's all really about that. And changing the rules as well, just because they're not giving you what you want in the short term. The thing is, we're in a state of, A, such high polarization that defeat in an election seems like a catastrophe to voters, and maybe to politicians too, rather than just a setback. So, you know, if we're talking about this next year, about, well, more Republican states are gerrymandering, which will probably be true, because with the VRA being not quite struck down, but the majority-minority districts being struck down in the South, you're going to see more Republican gerrymandering there, gaining more seats. At some point, you know, no party is going to just accept a permanent disadvantage. So they are going to barrel through the state constitution if they feel like they have to, which is dangerous. But if a party feels like the playing field isn't fair, well, they're going to shake the table, as dangerous as that is.
5: Shake the table, yeah. You're going to see a lot of T-shirts this year. It says, my district was gerrymandered, and all I got was a stupid T-shirt. Hey, before I let you go real quick, you know, I know you're not Yard Barker. Are you? Yard Barker is a great New York Jets fan, fanatic fan. And Yard Barker says why the New York Jets could be a serious wild card threat in 2026. You're not Yard Barker, are you? How are you feeling about that that statement?
6: You know, this is the Jets fans have a cycle throughout the season, and this is our optimism part of the cycle, where, you know, this is part of the year we convince ourselves, oh no, the coach is going to realize the right scheme, and these players are going to step a step forward, and these rookies will figure it out. And by October, we're going to be going, oh, this team's terrible, it's over. And then by April, we're in May, you know, we're right back where we started.
5: Okay, so you're not Yard Barker. Got it.
6: No.
5: There we go. Great stuff.
6: I've seen this movie before.
5: Okay, excellent. You've seen this movie. You know the end already. All right, we'll see how it plays out. Won't we all be surprised? I think the East and the AFC is actually going to be pretty tough. Let's go ahead and take our break. Doctor, thanks for joining us. We're off next week, so you have a very blessed and reflective Memorial Day.
6: Thank you. You as well.
5: Right. We'll take our break. We'll come right back. We'll talk to Representative Cole right here about some of the things that are going on in the 1st Congressional District running for office. We'll do that next right here on the Morning Update.
7: Good morning. I'm Tom Novak. Here's what's happening. A Dover woman is facing charges out of a wrong-way crash over the weekend. Elected officials in Concord will spend the week trying to decide what to do on the remaining bills in dispute. Citizens and first responders in Maine honored a firefighter killed Friday. WFEA News Time 7:31, taking a look at sports. Red Sox fell to the Braves 8-1. Boston kicks off a three-game series tonight in Kansas City against the Royals. First pitch crosses home plate at 7:40. 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And, of course, more on these stories coming up at the top of the hour right here on 99.9 and AM 1370. I'm Tom Novak for WFEA News.
8: Nicole Murray with your money now. A group of Waymos, the driverless robo-taxis being launched in cities across the U.S., have invaded an Atlanta neighborhood over the last 2 weeks. According to residents, the number of cars have been multiplying. Trib Live reports that the autonomous ride-hailing service announced in December that it would be expanding into the Steel City, along with Baltimore, St. Louis, and Philadelphia. South Korean officials are calling for both labor and management rights to be respected as an 18-day strike at Samsung Electronics looms. The union said more than 47,000 workers could join the planned walkout on Thursday. Samsung Electronics makes up 12.5% of the country's gross domestic product. Europe wants to position itself as a leader in AI and compete with the U.S. and China. But experts told CNBC that its soaring energy prices could undermine those ambitions. Power-hungry data centers mean investments are particularly sensitive to the cost of energy, and Europe's prices are surging amid the U.S.-Iran war. Futures are slightly lower this morning. That's your money now.
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5: Now, a look at the roads from the WFEA Traffic Hub.
6: Around Manchester, 293 is picking up volume on South Willow Street back to Queen City Ave, and we're seeing heavy delays on Bypass 28 in Derry and on Route 111 heading east into Windham. 101 in Bedford is slowing you down getting onto the highway, and on 93 south from exit 1 in Salem.

Salem down to Wilmington. It's a 90-minute commute into Boston. You're ahead in the breaks on Route 3 in Chelmsford by exit 81 and in Linfield on 95 South. Here's your forecast. Sunny with a few clouds out there today. High 78.

0: Well, talk about catching up. You know, as we've looked at, as we start getting into this portion of our year, this is when more and more people are really starting to pay attention that the midterm elections are right there. They're right around the corner. That means that people are going to start looking at candidates. And in the first congressional district, we're starting to see forums. We're starting to see conversations. We're starting to see people engage much more. Not that they hadn't been engaging, but much more with people of interest. And I think that's the fun part about that. Representative Cole, when I say representative, he currently is a New Hampshire House member, which is kind of neat when you think about the transition from New Hampshire House to Congress. There's a lot of similarities. So we're going to talk a little bit about that with him as well. Representative, how are you doing this morning?
1: I'm doing great. Thank you for having me on today.
0: Oh, my pleasure. Happy Monday to you. Of course, you know, when we think about this, a big forum last week with the Democrats, and I know you participated in a forum for the Republicans. This one was a little bit more open with the Democrats. What I found interesting about this, and I don't want you to talk too much about the forum, but you know, the fact of the matter is that almost all the first congressional candidates for the Democrats seem to be stuck in their primary, and they're not looking at the general. Mm-hmm. I got a lot of anti-ICE. I got a lot of anti-Trump. I didn't get any real message. The fact of the matter is, you've said it before, the number one issue going into the general is going to be the economy.
1: Oh, yeah.
0: When you look at that, not that you would ever give any advice to the Democrats, but they seem to be lost. It almost seems like to me that as the summer progresses, they're going to suddenly come to the realization their message is missed.
1: Yeah, and they haven't changed their message. They're just using the same old tired message, and that rhetoric is not working. It's not connecting with the average voter today anymore.
0: So. And it's not, you know, the interesting thing, you know, I've watched you and a couple of the other first congressional district and second congressional district candidates who are more focused on, you know, what you're hearing from people. What is it like to run for office? Because it is interesting in New Hampshire, right? Because this is our sport. What is it for you? What are you hearing from out there?
1: I'm having a blast out
0: there.
1: Okay,
0: cool.
1: You know, I mean, I'm on two committees up at the State House. So I'm doing, our work is winding down up in Concord. So we're just about done that. So I'll be able to concentrate more on the campaign. But every night I'm going around the whole state.
0: Yeah.
1: Meeting a bunch of people. Just we went to the Hampton GOP last week. We had almost 50 people there listening to us speak. So we're getting good crowds and having good interaction. I think our messaging is going well and it's being well received.
0: What are they asking you about the economy? What are some of the things you're hearing? You know, we've talked about it not only this morning, but lately, you know, the big news stories. We've seen inflation come up 3.8%. I reminded everybody that under Joe Biden, mm-hmm. it was averaged 6%. It peaked at 9%. We had 3 months of 20%. So, you know, you're never clawing that inflation back, but 3.8% isn't a bad number, considering that we've also had a run of about 1% on a monthly average.
1: Yeah.
0: What are they talking to you about with the economy?
1: Well, everyone's talking about affordability, not having money to do things. So that was like my number one issue for my campaign is energy. Everything is tied to energy with affordability. So,
0: well, it's massive because you guys have done some serious legislation and some look into here in New Hampshire on energy. You know, once again, we are still tied to oil. We're still tied to gas. Mm-hmm. You know, you've got to free up that surplus in other areas that we have to use it for here in New Hampshire. You know, when we talk about what you guys have been talking about in the New Hampshire House on energy, update everybody, you know, what you the conversations you've had at this point. Where do you see that transferring to down in Washington, D.C.? Because they're not really talking about energy down there.
1: No, I mean, when I get to Congress, I want to get appointed to a committee that handles the nuclear stuff.
0: Oh, good.
1: Right. When I started doing this last August, I started this campaign, nobody was talking about nuclear energy here in the state of New Hampshire. And I've been going around just blah, blah, blah on it for the last 7 months. And it's really catching on. In Michigan, they basically have the same setup that we have here in New Hampshire. So they have a nuclear power plant that's been in use for 40, 50 years.
0: Right.
1: And they're building small modular reactors next to that nuclear power plant and using the spent fuel from the old plant, the new reactors. The technology's come far enough that you don't have waste anymore.
0: Right.
1: So when you think of these small modular reactors, think of a nuclear submarine. That's about the size of them.
0: Mm-hmm.
1: They're stackable. So you could put four in Seabrook and you could double the output of Seabrook. So Seabrook Power Plant uses two different types of uranium. There's uranium-235,
0: mm-hmm.
1: there's uranium-238. So the uranium-235 is only 5% of the rod. Okay. But that's what Seabrook runs on. So the 95% of that rod is just sitting there, wasted energy. Well, the new reactors can use that uranium-238, and it's a lot safer. It's a lot more stable. I mean, nuclear energy is the most cleanest, safest, efficient power we can possibly produce.
0: Are you surprised that, you know, if you brought up the conversation of nuclear energy 20 years ago, you'd get a lot of, oh my goodness, nuclear.
1: Yeah.
0: But now, even my friends who

0: who are centered more to left too, are actually very intrigued by this conversation. I mean, what kind of questions do you get? And, you know, I think it might have been you, but we've had other legislators in here talking about nuclear power. You know, we were talking 10 or 20 years away. Mm. It seems to me that, one, it's already enacted in some states.
1: Oh, yeah.
0: And I think we're about 5 years away from an actual full functioning, tested plant.
1: Oh, yeah.
0: And I don't think people realize how rapidly this has moved.
1: Yeah. Well, two things there. So, yeah, I think we're 5 to 7 years away. These things aren't built on, they're built off site, and they just come in on a tractor trailer. They just pop them right in, right?
0: Mm-hmm.
1: We've already got the infrastructure in Seabrook. You've already got the security in Seabrook.
0: Right.
1: The second plant was approved in Seabrook. We just never built it, right? And I think, to your other point, when I go around and I'm talking to this, I'm not getting any blowback at all. I think everyone is very accepting of nuclear energy today. I think they just, our generation, it's just normal for
0: us. Yeah. I mean, we're at the mercy, right? I mean, we're at the mercy of what New York and Massachusetts to decide with pipeline energy. We've got a port, but we don't always bring that energy in.
1: Mm-hmm.
0: I mean, when we look at gas and oil, it's not the way we want to continue. You know, with that regard, are there any things down in the U.S. Congress that you think that you can put in place or want to look at, not only in nuclear, but with energy, that basically, you know, allows states to be more forward-thinking, more independent in what they decide to do with their energy needs?
1: Mm-hmm. So that's... There's basically three parts to this energy problem for New Hampshire.
0: Okay.
1: And why we have so much higher prices. So obviously we need to build out more infrastructure, right? So there's a nuclear portion of it. What you're talking about is the gas portion. So 50% of the energy that's produced in New Hampshire is with natural gas. So your nuclear energy is your baseline energy. Then when you have your spikes, like we have a heat wave coming up.
0: Sure.
1: You turn on the air conditioning, it's going to be natural gas that's powering that. There was a thing called the Jones Act in the 1920s.
0: Mm-hmm.
1: It was made to protect American shipping. So the Jones Act says that only an American ship with an American crew can transport fuel port to port in the United States.
0: Okay.
1: But we don't have that manpower and shipping power anymore.
0: So
1: right now, they have to go to a foreign port. So they'll go like to Jersey, out, all the way out to Greenland, and then come back to the United States.
0: Okay.
1: Makes no sense.
0: Right.
1: So I would like, when I get to Washington, I would like to get an exemption for the state of New Hampshire for the Jones Act.
0: Oh, that's
1: that would bring our gas prices down probably like 10-15% just doing that.
0: That's incredible. I hadn't even thought about that as well in that bigger sense. Once again, we're talking to Representative Ryan Cole. Of course, he currently is a member of the New Hampshire State House as a House member, looking to run for Congress in the 1st Congressional District. As we go through this part of this conversation, energy is going to be a really big part of the bigger sense of this. One of the other pieces of legislation you had, because, you know, when we look up at, quote, affordability, but it's also just a bigger conversation about health care, you've brought legislation forward that I know you're getting calls nationally on.
1: Yes.
0: When, you know, the right to try.
1: Mm.
0: I don't know why this is a unique thought process, but you guys have really hammered this out and flushed it out to a point. Now these national entities, other states, but even congressional people are saying, well, what is this about? Explain it to us.
1: The right to try. So in New Hampshire, last year we changed our right to try laws. And we said if you only have 3 or 4 months to live, you should have every opportunity to try any experimental treatment there is to save your life. We all want to live. Nobody wants to die.
0: Yeah, right? Exactly.
1: So the bill that I did expands the right to try to chronic illnesses. So there's a company called EbuBone. I think we talked about this a little bit last time here in Manchester. And they're growing human bone. So if you had a bone cancer or you had a bone deformity, they can use your own stem cells, grow your own bone and replace it, and you have a normal quality of life again. But beyond that, they can grow your own cartilage in your body now. So if you're a runner and your knees are shot, you don't have to have major knee surgery anymore. Just grow your cartilage back. They're doing it right now in Manchester. So we're in the middle of a fight with the Senate. I think we've hammered out the legislation, and hopefully by Thursday this week, we can make it to the governor's desk, because I know that she's on board with it, and she wants to see this stuff go forward. It's amazing to me that American taxpayers pay about 90% of the research. Comes from taxpayers' dollars, and then that research goes outside of the country for free, and then we don't have access to it. That blows my mind that they do that here.
0: Well,
1: Americans should not have to leave the country to have access to these treatments. And if we get that passed here in New Hampshire, you'll be able to come to New Hampshire and get these treatments.
0: And a lot of this experimentation is going on in the Middle East. Not that that's a bad thing. Israel, Saudi Arabia, Dubai are all putting these in place, and they're siphoning some of the funds away. You know, there's three components to this that is quite interesting to me. One, it's quality of life for the patient, right? Mm-hmm. But also, you have these companies that are scientifically advancing at a quick pace. They're going to do this responsible. I think, you know, one of the things people are concerned about, they're just going to become a Mad Max scenario. Yeah. But they are very responsible. The other thing is that you're getting more and more of these companies wanting to move to New Hampshire to the point where they're willing to leave other states and say, look, our headquarters is no longer there because this is important. This is really the forefront of what's going on. I don't know if you guys look at it this way. Quality of life, I know, is your number one thing, but New Hampshire is quickly becoming really the forefront of medical technology.
1: Oh, yeah.
0: I mean, this stretch right here where our studio is just massive.
1: Yeah, with the Army contracts and everything like that. This New Hampshire could very well be the brain trust for this industry.
0: I think so.
1: You get your treatments here, and you're 45 minutes from the best hospitals in the world, and you do recovery down in Boston.
0: Yeah, but even them are sniffing New Hampshire now and saying, look, we probably should just move our facilities up here.
1: Through this whole process, we've had a lot of these CEOs. These are all billion-dollar companies.
0: Yes.
1: They've come out to the State House. They've testified. I've had a lot of conversations with them. The governor signs this. We have about 20 of them that are committed to coming to New Hampshire.
0: Right.
1: It's game on.
0: Right. And why stay in these other states? Plus, New Hampshire is just a great place to live.
1: Yeah.
0: We're going to take a real quick break. We're going to come back to the representative, talk a little bit more about some of the other key things happening down in Washington, D.C. We are going to close out with some other things going on in New Hampshire. We'll do that next right here on the Morning Update.
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1: Welcome back to your morning. Of course, Representative Cole joins us, first congressional district running for office. As he pointed out, we are just, Granite Staters love it during election time. I know a lot of people don't realize that. Maybe the TV commercials are a little bit wearing us down, but we do like to talk to people as well. And a great conversation on energy and what we're doing with the Triad Act as well. You know, one other thing I did want to bring up as you think about, you know, potentially going down to Congress, you know, it is a mayhem down there right now. I mean, functionally, the tribalism is really strong. You don't strike me as a tribal person. You strike me as somebody who just represents, you know, certainly your district pretty well. But you're getting more and more candidates from across the country. Says, look, you send me down there. I'm not going to sit down there and do trials and do investigations. I'm going down there to fix something,
2: right,
1: and get on the committees. You said that, you know, energy is one of the committees you want to get on. What are the other committees that you thought about getting on down?
2: Up at the State House, I'm on two committees. I'm the Vice Chair of Housing for New Hampshire, but okay. I'm also on Ways and Means, and I absolutely I love Ways and Means. I have a mathematical mind.
1: You know, yeah.
2: So when we're talking in Ways and Means, it's almost like, they're word problems.
1: Yeah.
2: I'm just writing out the equation in my brain.
1: Well, Ways and Means is the most powerful House committee, period. Yeah. We know that as well.
2: Control the purse strings.
1: It controls the purse string, but once again, generally speaking, you have people down there you don't hear an awful lot about. Like, they're not the ones who run to the cameras automatically. I think it's just paying attention to that as well. When you've looked at how this past year has played out, what do you think you would do different as it relates to addressing the budget? I won't even ask you about the deficit right now. We'll save that for another conversation, $40 trillion. But when you look at how they've handled this past year or 2 years with the budget, it is broken. It's absolutely broken. What do you think you bring down there that helps that out?
2: Well, here in New Hampshire, we balance our budget.
1: Oh, yeah, big surprise,
2: and,
1: huh?
2: And yeah, right? And that's why we don't have the issues that some of the other states have. But yeah, we could definitely balance the federal deficit, too. I mean, it could be done. It was done during the Clinton administration when Newt Gingrich was Speaker of the House. Both terms, they had balanced budgets up there. So I know it can be done. It should be done. I mean, we shouldn't be overspending, right?
1: Well, part of the problem, you know, you've seen this. You know, you have roughly about 4,000 constituents in the general base, you know, that talk to you. So you have a very personal relationship with that. And I think one of the things is that when we send people down to Washington, D.C., they seem to forget the very end of the title that they get, Congressperson so-and-so, John Smith, Democrat or Republican, and then at the very end is New Hampshire.
2: Right.
1: And they seem to forget that. What do you think you do well or need to improve on for constituent services now, and how does that transfer into you serving down in Washington, D.C.?
2: So my first term that I was up at the State House, it was really close. We only had a four-person majority in the House. It was 202 to 198. So you had to work with the other side of the aisle, or you weren't going to get anything done. So I learned how to compromise. I learned how to get things done. I learned how to make friends on both sides of the aisle. And I got a lot accomplished up there in these last 4 years. So that was a good lesson for me. And I'm sure I could do the same thing down in Washington. There's going to be give and take.
1: Mm-hmm.
2: But my attitude is I want to get as much federal dollars into New Hampshire as possible. I want roads, infrastructure.
1: Right.
2: Like we had this, you know, what if I could help the city out with the sewer problem, right? We have a $700 million nut for the sewer thing that we're trying to
1: fix here. City's not picking that one up by themselves.
2: No, so I'm saying if I can get federal dollars to take the pressure off the taxpayers here in the city, of course I would do that kind of stuff.
1: Well, you know, the interesting thing is on that point, because we're coming to the end of the interview really quickly, that's unfortunate. But the interesting thing about this that I did want to ask you about is that, you know, we send a lot of people down there who are either lawyers or who have owned businesses for 40 or 50 years. They butt heads more often than they get along. When you said compromise, I mean, people are always worried when they hear compromise, okay, you're going to throw your principles out the window. How do you manage, one, securing your principles in that equation? And, you know, is it compromising just on process and procedure? You know, what does it look like down in Washington, D.C. in that regard?
2: I think compromise up at the State House, and I'm sure we'd transfer to D.C., a lot of it is listening.
1: Yeah.
2: Maybe sometimes it's just a little tweak or something like that they want to change, or they might have some way to improve it. So there's no reason why you can't listen or take people's suggestions. And if it comes down to the bill dying, where you have to give a little in order to get your bill passed, your legislation passed, then you give a little. That's compromise, and that's how it works up there.
1: I think that I wish more congresspeople down in Washington, D.C. would come and visit the New Hampshire House and kind of watch it for a little while, maybe even for just a whole year.
2: Yeah.
1: Because there seems to be, you guys do, you know, even in the party differences, you well, even within parties, there are massive differences sometimes.
2: Oh, yeah.
1: You guys seem to function very well. Hey, before we let you go, any final thoughts?
2: Just that if you want to check my website out, it's coleforNH.com, C-O-L-E, the number 4, NH.com. We have all our positions there. I have a really fun event coming up in June 20th at the London Dairy Fishing Game Club. We're going to have a machine gun shoot.
1: Oh, nice.
2: So that is going to be fun. I've never done that before in my life, so I'm excited to do it. So,
1: just any kind of machine guns?
2: There's going to be 10 different machine guns, and I'll give you the list. There's going to be like a Tommy gun and all kinds of – it's going to be fun.
1: Oh, my goodness. You got an M60. That's what I carried when I was in the Army.
2: Oh, really?
1: A nice – I may show up for that.
2: All right. Come on down. It's going to be a fun day. So
1: great stuff. We'll talk a little bit about that as well when you come back and visit us. Once again, I would remind you that this is our state sport. So participate in your state sport. Find out more about these candidates. Don't make a decision until you find out about the candidates. We'll go ahead and take a break. Right back, right here on the Morning Update.

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2: I'm Deborah Rodriguez. We begin with a new development in the standoff between the U.S. and Iran.
3: I'm Vicky Barger at the Foreign Desk in London. Iran's top security authority has just confirmed it is forming a new entity to manage the Strait of Hormuz, which Tehran has effectively closed and wants to charge ships to traverse. This, despite the fact that the law of the sea mandates free passage for all vessels through the world's waterways. It is not clear if the Iranians actually intend to charge ships for passage or whether the goal is to show the U.S. and Israel who's in charge of the strait. Both could be the case.
2: Hours before Iran announced the plan, President Trump warned the clock is ticking for Tehran to agree to a peace deal.
4: We cannot let Iran have a nuclear weapon.
2: With gas prices averaging $4.52 a gallon today, $6.15 in California, many Americans have become impatient. Correspondent Ed O'Keefe is at the White House.
5: A new CBS News poll finds 7 in 10 say they're frustrated or even angry about Trump's approach to the economy. Two-thirds say his policies are making it worse. And 77% say incomes aren't keeping up with inflation.
2: Violent weather has once again swept the nation's midsection, sending roofs, trees, and power lines flying through the air. CBS meteorologist Rob Marciano is in St. Paul, Nebraska.
6: Dozens of reported tornadoes across the central U.S. The one that came through here, absolutely ferocious. It flattened several homes in this area, including one which was brand new. The family just moved in here 2 weeks ago.
2: More dangerous weather is expected today from Texas up to Michigan. No one's working on the country's biggest commuter rail system this morning, and it's creating a challenge for Long Island riders who need to get to work. Correspondent Jerika Duncan has details from New York.
7: All we're asking for is fair wages.
8: The unions blame the Metropolitan Transportation Authority, or the MTA, for the failed negotiations, saying many of those on strike have gone 4 years without a raise. MTA Chair and CEO Jana Lieber.
9: Remember, these are by far the best paid workers in the entire national railroad system.
2: A federal labor agency has summoned both sides to meet. The Cavaliers are back in the NBA's Eastern Conference Finals for the first time since LeBron left in 2018.
10: The step back J, money! Wow! Spider has been scintillating!
2: Donovan Mitchell led Cleveland to a 125-94 victory over the Pistons in Game 7 on Amazon Prime. Cavs and Knicks kick off their series tomorrow night in New York. The West Finals begin tonight with the Thunder hosting the Spurs. This is CBS News.
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16: Good morning. A Dover woman is facing charges out of a wrong-way crash over the weekend. Elected officials in Concord will spend the week trying to decide what to do about the remaining bills in dispute. And citizens, along with first responders in Maine, honored a firefighter killed last week. Good morning, I'm Tom Novak. A Dover woman is facing numerous charges for driving the wrong way on Route 101 early Sunday morning and crashing into a state police cruiser. According to state police, around 1:45, multiple 911 calls came in with reports of a vehicle headed east in the westbound lanes near Exit 9 in Exeter. This led to the responding officer placing his vehicle in the path of the driver in an attempt to stop it. Following the crash, authorities say 21-year-old Cassandra Aldakota was taken into custody and charged with reckless conduct, second-degree assault, and a number of other charges, while her passenger, 21-year-old Zachary LaPierre, was also charged with a number of offenses. Following the arrest, the pair were ordered held in preventative detention and are due in court later today. Lawmakers begin talks Thursday over what to do about the remaining bills left in serious dispute this session. This week, both the House and Senate will meet separately to set up conference committees that will try to find common ground on the campus carry bill, along with the kids mental health bill, statute of limitations on gender studies bill, and the business enterprise tax legislation, along with a bill related to the right to try and experimental treatment centers. During this time, lawmakers in both chambers will be left with three choices. Agree to changes the other body made, disagree and set up the conference panels, or just disagree and let the bill immediately die. The panels only have until May 28th to figure out the fate of their bills, while the House and Senate have until June 4th to decide whether or not to approve any such agreements. Folks in Maine gathered over the weekend to honor and mourn a firefighter killed in Searsmont. On Saturday, an honorable transfer was held for Andrew Cross, who was killed when a burning silo exploded at Robbins Lumber in an explosion that caused several other buildings at the mill to catch fire. A large number of people lined up along the route to pay tribute to Cross as his body was taken from the medical examiner's office to the funeral home. Fire investigators say Cross was the only victim known to have died at the fire at the Robbins Lumberyard. However, a number of individuals were hospitalized out of that response. WFEA News Time, 8:05, taking a look at sports. Red Sox fell to the Braves 8-1. Boston kicks off a three-game series tonight in Kansas City against the Royals. First pitch crosses home plate at 7:40. I'm Tom Novak for WFEA News.
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12: Around Manchester, 293 is picking up volume on South Willow Street back to Queen City Ave, and we're seeing heavy delays in Derry on Bypass 28 and on Route 111 heading east into Windham. Slow traffic in Bedford on State Route 114 and on 495 South at that state line from Haverhill heading into Tewksbury. Once you're in Massachusetts, you're hitting the brakes on Route 3 and 95 South in Wakefield, and we're also seeing slow traffic on 93 South in Andover down to Wilmington. Here's your forecast. Sunny out there today with a few clouds, high 78. Some more clouds this evening, temperatures in the 60s overnight, and partly sunny and humid tomorrow with a thunderstorm possible late afternoon, high 96. I'm Emily Spencer on AM 1370 and 99.9 WFEA.
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17: China is a very, very powerful big country. That's a very small island.
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20: Welcome back. It's probably the best audio intro we've had in a while. So certainly all those issues are important. We did talk a little bit about Congresswoman Goodlander's presence at that Department of Defense hearing late last week. So that, you know, once again, an important conversation. We're able to get to that audio as well. Pleased to be joined right now when we look at, we call him a pundit, but also somebody who's been actively involved in politics here in New Hampshire as far as being a mayor for Keene, but also is running for the 2nd Congressional District, but also has been a good ear for people to kind of look at policy and how they will interact not only in the community, but across the state. Of course, George Hansel joins us as well. George, how are you this morning?
21: Hey, I'm doing great, Jeff.
20: Happy Monday for you. You know, you kind of hinted that you had an opportunity to go down to D.C. That is always fun when you get that chance. You know, when we look at some of the polling that is coming out, you know, we're going to talk about 2028 no matter what. I mean, we can say that the midterm election is there, but when you're having, we had Governor Beshear in this weekend. We're going to have more of them come in. They're all here to say that they're helping local candidates. But look, we in New Hampshire are able to chew gum and walk at the same time. 2028 is coming. This will probably be a joint First in the Nation primary. What I mean by that is Democrats and Republicans are going to run actively in the state. We do it better than anyone else. What were you hearing down in Washington, D.C.? I mean, you got a chance to talk to people from, quote, both sides of the aisle. They seem to be very engaged in 2028 already as well.
21: Yeah, definitely. I mean, I had a chance to talk to some longtime politically active Democrats and high-ranking kind of government people over the past, you know, 30 decades, really, just because of I was visiting some family down there and had an opportunity to chat with some of those people. And the conversation to me was really interesting because they were talking about 2028 sort of amongst themselves. And one of the things, and I happen to be there, but one of the things they were really most concerned about was a large primary field on the Democrat side. And that was one of the things they were really focused on. They were talking about it. I couldn't weasel out of any of them specifically who they supported necessarily at this point. But that's what they were looking at. They were thinking, they were trying to see a path forward where they could consolidate support around one person, mm-hmm. but they couldn't figure out who that person would be. And I thought that was a good sort of synopsis of where they're at right now and where Republicans may be at least in New Hampshire, you know.
20: Right.
21: We'll see. That recent polling that New Hampshire Journal did about the Republican side of things was sort of interesting. sort of cuts against the grain of what I would expect from New Hampshire Republicans at this point. But,
20: right.
21: You know, it's all up there. And I think you're after the midterms, it's going to be a full-on just lots of speculation, lots of moving pieces and people posturing and sort of trying to figure it out. And ultimately, at the end of the day, I think a lot of it is somewhat out of everyone's control. I think a lot of candidate preferences have to do with what's going on at the time. Are we able to bring gas prices down, get control over cost of living, and all of that? And what does that look like? Who benefits from that? Who doesn't? And then obviously the war with Iran and how that continues to play out and how that affects some of these potential front runners on the Republican side and public opinion about them and how they handled it, who they supported, what they supported. All of those factors come into it.
20: Yeah, you know, a couple things I want to unpack there, and really great observations there as well. You know, we talked a little bit about, and we'll post this up online for everyone to see, the New Hampshire Journal came out with a poll. Of course, J.D. Vance is leading. Donald Trump Jr. is second. Mike Pence is way down there, but somehow they put him in the third place. And Marco Rubio and, of course, Ron DeSantis. What is interesting is that, you know, once again, when we look at that from the Republican side, we're going into the midterm elections. Many people believe that the midterms is not going to go well from Republicans. I don't think it's going to be as bad as most people think it's going to be. But once again, it's going to be bad. But, you know, the other thing that nobody is talking about, George, is going into the presidential. Once you grab the tiger by the tail in the midterms and you don't produce, you go into the presidentials wounded as well. I don't think the Democrats have learned that in the past three elections about how they've won the midterm and then suddenly going into the presidential, they didn't produce either. And they lost everything, including the presidency, which is what they're hoping for. What
21: right.
20: Did you get a hint? Go ahead, sorry.
21: Well, the Democrats especially, I mean, they rely quite a bit on voter energy levels, you know? I mean, their turnout is really important to them.
20: Yeah.
21: And so, you know, if they smash it in the midterms and people start feeling a little more hopeful, you know, how does that affect their electoral base? Does that bring down the energy? Do some people, you know, not get as engaged because they feel better about things? You know, there are lots of factors. But go ahead.
20: Yeah, that's a really good point as well. But once again, when we think about that, what are you getting from a sense from the early Democrats you've talked to? You also have a good ear on what we call the undeclareds or the independents in the state, which is technically the largest political party when you really look at those numbers. You know, what are they looking for a presidential candidate? Because once again, you know, we're coming off Trump. Trump can't run. That's not negotiable. He can't run. What do you sense you're getting that they want to see in a presidential candidate? Because I've always found that here in New Hampshire, we tend to do like centrists in a large part.
21: Yeah. Yeah, typically. I mean, I think in New Hampshire, I think it's very maybe different than nationally, but in New Hampshire anyway, those middle of the road centrist people, independent people, there's a lot of Trump fatigue. And interestingly, that's what the Republicans down in Washington, the ones I was talking to, they weren't so, you know, I had a couple conversations about 2028 with some people I trust down there and feel are really plugged in. And a lot of it's speculating, you know, what's Vance thinking, what's Vance going to do, blah, blah, blah. Lots of, like, rumors and baloney that I didn't pay attention to. But one of the things that they are focused on is this idea of, like, Trump fatigue, right? Trump's been around a long time.
20: Mm-hmm.
21: His polling and his polling's kind of at an all-time low and continues to be over a sustained period of time. And these candidates are paying attention to the same information that the general public is.
20: Right.
21: And so are some of them going to take that into account? I mean, is it a winnable race after having, if Trump fatigue sort of gets to a high enough point and his approval rating is so very low, is it even possible for someone to take on his mantle and win in 2028? And I'm sure some of that calculus is being done now.
20: So what do you think, when you look at coming back to 2026 and we look at how that might play out in the bigger sense, I don't see this election really changing much for us. I think that, you know, I don't believe right now we might win one federal seat. I think the first congressional is much more up for grabs than most people think, depending on which candidate gets selected from the Republican side, but also from the Democrat side. So the Republicans may come away with that one federal seat. I'm not sure about the Senate seat, although that's I got that 50-50 for Sununu. But, you know, when we look at it, I don't see much change happening as far as the state makeup of the Senate. Even with all the dissatisfaction people are professing, I don't see that changing that much at all.
21: People make a big distinction between the state and the federal, and right or wrong, I think they blame a lot of like what's going on in the national sentiment. You know, what's going on with cost of living and stuff. I think people realize, and they don't place a lot of the blame on the local the state legislature for that. You know, I think we have such a big legislature; it's very locally focused, and so that's why you may get some folks that vote for a Democrat at the federal level and then vote for their, you know, Republican neighbor for the House potentially or whatever. Right. And I don't see that kind of changing. Like, I mean, there will be a turnout difference related to the federal issues and the federal motivating factors on that level. But I think the other thing in New Hampshire is the Democrats don't have a real good message. I mean, from my perspective, what I hear at community meetings and things like that, and it's obviously, you know, the parties are starting to build out their messaging for the election, is, you know, New Hampshire has a revenue problem. I hear that constantly. Yeah. People stand up and people who are thinking about running or people who are in office, like, that's what they say. New Hampshire has a revenue problem. My sense is people sort of interpret that as code for they want to put more taxes, you know. I mean, and that's I don't know that that's a winning message, and there's no like follow up to it. It's like, okay, like I don't see that being a good selling point. And I understand there's nuance to the situation. Like there have been significant cuts in state revenues related to business taxes and other things, and that has an effect, but messaging during election season is really kind of simple, and voters interpret it in very unexpected ways sometimes, you know. And so I think Republicans, they have a record that they can run on. They can show these things that they've done. They've kind of, you know, smartly laid out a roadmap for that with the attempts to put out, put in the state constitution something that would ban any kind of income or sales tax. I mean, that very clearly lays out what their agenda is.
20: Right.
21: And what they want to do. Whereas the Democrats are just saying, well, New Hampshire has a revenue problem. Okay. Well, you're identifying the problem that you think is a problem, but that's not really offering a solution that the majority of people in New Hampshire want.
20: Yeah, so. And overwhelmingly, I mean, once again, when they say that they have a revenue problem, I don't believe government ever is responsible for revenue. We're talking tax receipts. And I think that, once again, New Hampshire people are very, they're not naive. They're very in tune, whether the Republicans or Democrats are undeclared. They understand exactly what that phrasing means. Hey, George, can we carry over the next segment? I do want to catch up on a couple other things. Drive it down a little bit local. You as a former mayor, some local issues are certainly coming up that are going to play a big part in both the federal and the state elections as well. So let's hold George over. Let's go ahead and take a real quick break, and we'll come right back and talk about those all right here on the Morning Update.
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20: Once again, talking to George Hance. Of course, you know him as mayor, former mayor of Keene, also first, second congressional district. Come on, get my numbers right. On this Monday morning, George, you know, one of the things is that, you know, you couldn't have been any deeper into local politics, and all politics is really local. Even when you look at the relationship Keene had with the federal delegation, the state delegation in particular, two things I want to ask you about as we go through this. The first thing is that we've seen this this wave across the United States about data centers, the concern about data centers. You know, we hear the term local control an awful lot in this state. I happen to believe, you know, local municipalities should have some say into data centers because they can be a drain on energy and water, the two resources that are really kind of crucial. You know that as a mayor. But, you know, this concept of outlawing them or trying to ban them, I think is short-sighted, especially when I look at the northern part of our state that could actually benefit from this kind of industry.
21: Sure. Yeah, I mean, I see both sides of this. I sort of agree with the governor's position where it might be kind of, and I don't know that these are my words, not hers, but to me it seems like sort of putting the cart before the horse, right? We have to figure out our energy problems and how to manage this growth in a way that doesn't hit consumers. So you've got to pick an energy generator before we can start building all these energy users at a large scale. So I sort of agree with that, but it's very similar to some legislation that had to do with broadband and 5G expansion a few years ago that came down from the feds. And I can just, I mean, the insight I can give you is that legislation came down, which really usurped local control. And even at the state level, they just sort of said, yeah, this is what's being required by the federal government. And so for us locally, when I was in local government, it was like, you know, there's not much we can do. We did have a pretty strong number of citizens who came out against 5G expansion, against putting these towers in their neighborhoods and all that stuff. And as a local official, it was like, look, this is a federal legislation. There's not much we can do. I understand your concerns. I'll pass along your concerns to the federal delegation. Like, let's make sure they know how this is affecting us on the ground. But, you know, that is what it is. Now, my postmortem on all of that sort of activity is,
20: okay,
21: the towers went up. The concerns were not that bad. Like, I didn't hear about it after the sort of initial fight and the planning stage. And, you know, and people in Keene have access to 5G. So, you know, that was the end result. That doesn't mean that I believe that the state should step in and just say you can't regulate these uses any differently than you can another use. I think, you know, there are specific things, and there are things that we build into our local zoning that do have to do with specific uses. And honestly, I think it would be easier to do that than to deny them the ability. And then what you're going to have, and what I find at the local level, is when the people don't want something,
20: mm-hmm,
21: they figure out creative ways to try to stop it. And it ends up creating legal headaches, it costs taxpayer money, and, you know, it has to be give and take. And so I would, and another consequence, if they do pass something that says you can't regulate data centers specifically in any zone, they're going to end up regulating every use in that zone against the thing so that they're afraid data centers will produce. And so that's going to overall hurt development as well, because other uses will, you know, be guilty by association, in effect, in the fact that they're building something as well. So I think there are lots of things to consider here. Overall, I sort of agree with the governor. I don't know. I think the conversation really needs to be on the generation side.
20: Correct.
21: Remember, if you look at the mid-90s to now, New England has lost four nuclear power plants, you know, lost that generation. Nuclear is about 25% of the overall generation on the ISO New England grid now. Adding that back, you know, we have two nuclear plants in New England. We have Seabrook and we have one in Connecticut.
20: Right.
21: So, like, adding that back, you think about what that's going to take to even get to 50% of our overall demand of our current usage is a pretty daunting thing. I mean, that's a lot of small nuclear plants. We'd need at least two big ones to just be 50% of our need. And the sort of numbers that they're talking about with these data centers and the increased demand by 2030, I mean, you're talking about substantially increasing our current demand. So we've got to figure this out. I know it's uncomfortable. Somebody's going to lose, so to speak. I mean, somebody's going to have something in their backyard they don't want. We may have to look at something we don't want to look at, and we've got to work through these issues. But I would really love to see policymakers and elected officials now come up with a plan. New Hampshire needs an energy generation plan,
20: yeah,
21: and it can't be related to what Massachusetts is doing because they're crazy. They do all kinds of wacky things that I don't want any part of.
20: Yeah, George,
21: it's got to be New Hampshire specific.
20: Yeah, I think that there's a lot of promise in what we're seeing for the micro nuclear in that regard, even to the point where, you know, you've got people who manufacture those who are looking at Seabrook and adding additions there, those small plants.
21: Yep.
20: And once again, you're going to have that local pushback as well. Do you think it's just the feistiness of Granite Staters that when the federal government or even the state government says you're going to do this no matter what, they just instinctively, no matter what, say their first instinct comes out is, I'm going to fight.
21: Yeah.
20: Do you think that feistiness is still there?
21: I do. I think that's a bipartisan thing, too, to an extent. I mean, and I had this conversation about healthcare policy when I was down in D.C. with some people, and they were talking about France and socialized medicine and all that stuff.
20: Ugh.
21: And, you know, one of my main arguments, and I'm New Hampshire biased, but I'm like I'm just like, the population is not like that of France. We don't have that history. We don't have that mentality. You know, and it's just not going to work. And then I had to kind of check myself, and I said, well, I am from New Hampshire. You know, we're like on an extreme level of sort of being independent, and people that live in New Hampshire, they're sort of individualistic in some ways that maybe other people in the country aren't. But I stand by the argument. I think that, like, New Hampshire and American citizens in general have this sort of independent streak, fight authority built into the DNA.
20: Yeah, you're for the backyard of the pine tree riot.
21: Right.
20: I mean, they've rioted over trees. Good stuff.
21: Right.
20: Hey, George, good stuff. I'd love to have you back on earlier to talk a little bit about healthcare. That sounds like an awesome conversation, especially what's going on across the world, how we're seeing healthcare plans in, quote, these socialist states just collapse. So it's even a better conversation.
21: Leading up to 2028, that is, I believe, that's where Democrats need to focus their attention, because I think they win on some arguments when it comes to healthcare. It's definitely a cost that the American people are feeling. It's something that everyone broadly recognizes broken, and Republicans so far haven't offered the best solutions. I haven't heard a great one. So if I was a Democrat right now thinking about 2028, I'd be honing in on those things that are acceptable to the American people, those messages, and then providing something that could be appealing to that middle of the road and even some people on the right.
20: Correct.
21: You know, how are we going to lower the cost of healthcare in this country?
20: Absolutely.
21: Are we going to make it one fifth of, our GDP rather than a third or whatever?
20: Oh yeah, so. I agree with you 100% on that one as well. George, you have a great rest of the day. Thanks for joining us this morning. Always a great conversation.
21: All right. Thanks, Jeff. Bye.
20: What we'll do is go ahead and take a real quick break. We'll be back with Emily Brooks from the certainly from the Hill, and we'll talk a little bit about some of the things she's looking at. Busy, busy down there in Washington, D.C. We'll talk to her next right here on The Morning Update.
2: Good morning. I'm Tom Novak. Here's what's happening. A Dover woman is facing charges out of a wrong-way crash over the weekend. Elected officials in Concord will spend the week trying to decide what to do on the remaining bills in dispute. And citizens and first responders in Maine honored a firefighter killed Friday. WFEA News Time, 8:31, taking a look at sports. Red Sox fell to the Braves, 8-1. Boston kicks off a three-game series tonight in Kansas City against the Royals. First pitch crosses home plate at 7:40. Got more on these stories at the top of the hour right here on 99.9 and AM 1370. I'm Tom Novak for WFEA News.
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13: Some slow traffic on the Everett by exit 12 in Bedford down to Nashua and around Manchester on 293 from South Willow Street back to Queen City Ave. We're still seeing those heavy delays on Route 111 heading east into Windham, and at the state line, there's been

In an accident in Andover on 495 North, the left lane is blocked by exit 97. It's an 85-minute ride into Boston. You're hitting the brakes on Route 3 and 95 South in Wakefield down to Burlington, and we're seeing some slow

0: www.thehill.com. Of course, our next guest, Emily Brooks, writes for The Hill. Also, she does her weekly newsletter, The Movement. I hope you guys have checked it out. If not, we'll make sure we keep posting it up as well. Emily, how are you this morning?
1: I'm great. How are you?
0: I can't complain. You're going to have a busy week. I struck with great interest your article, GOP Lawmakers Battle as Conservatives Press for the Third Budget Reconciliation Bill. But I also want to make sure we leave time aside for last week's The Movement newsletter, because coming out of the primaries this past weekend, you were kind of a truthsayer in a lot of ways, and I want to kind of get your sense on that as well. But when we talk about reconciliation, for people who aren't familiar with this process, help them understand what it is.
1: Well, this is the once every fiscal year, or a limited number of times, it gets a little technicalities, is the opportunity to pass something through the special budget reconciliation process, which bypasses, importantly, the Senate's 60-vote threshold. So that means that something can pass with a simple majority. So when one party has the House, Senate, and the White House, they can sail something through a lot easier that's party lines without needing some buy-in from the other party when they have fewer than 60 votes. So this was used on the so-called One Big Beautiful Bill last year, on Trump's tax cuts and, you know, other spending priorities. And it's going to be used again this week on a measure to fund Immigration and Customs Enforcement and Border Patrol as sort of a two-step solution to ending that Department of Homeland Security shutdown after Democrats were demanding reforms and Republicans refused to give to them. So now they're just funding those agencies on their own.
0: Right.
1: But there's still one more shot at this. And especially a lot of fiscal hawks are really pushing to try and get something passed before the end of the year while they still have this Republican trifecta.
0: Well, I mean, that's the pressure, too. And what they're hoping to do when we look at this, especially this push, two things I want to ask you about. One, I mean, the Republicans would be go it alone. I don't know what that means for them in that regard. It certainly, from a press standing, they get a lot of negative reporting on that regard, especially going into the midterms as well. But do they have the wherefore to really achieve this before the August break? I mean, they've got coming up the Memorial Day break, and then they're going to have the Independence Day mayhem. You guys are going to be just socked down there in Washington, D.C. for the 250th. Do they, realistically, Emily, do they have the chance of doing this?
1: Well, I think that that's going to be a pretty tough proposition.
0: Okay.
1: The last, you know, big reconciliation bill, this one won't be as big as the so-called One Big Beautiful Bill. It's supposed to include a boost in Pentagon funding, which Republicans say is needed after resources have been depleted because of Iran. And a lot of fiscal hawks want to add on some additional measures to say what they say is combating fraud in federal programs. That's been a really big push. But getting all of that done in such a short timeline, it took a really long time to craft the last reconciliation bill before going through the actual process legislatively, which took months. So that's really tight timeline here. Of course, you know, August is maybe a hopeful, you know, just line in the sand, and maybe they know that it's going to go even further. But certainly Republicans would love to go back to their districts during the August break and talk about something that they did, especially in a midterm election year. But on the other hand, if you're having some measures in there that are cuts to federal programs, that could be pretty tricky for a lot of those more moderate Republicans in swing districts who are already getting hammered over Medicaid cuts that was passed last year. So it's a pretty aggressive timeline that some of these Republicans are laying out, saying that they want to do this by August.
0: Yeah, I mean, it seems really tense. And, of course, once again, everything is tense down in Washington, D.C. right now. Of course, Emily Brooks from The Hill is joining us as well. We posted her information up online. I do have to, you know, ask you just a little bit, Emily. You know, one of the other reports, and I don't know what to make what's going on down in Washington, D.C. in general. But one of your other reports coming hot off the heels of UFO investigations is about missing Congress people, but it has nothing to do with each other. But I think that that. that

0: that's the route I want to go with that conversation. But, you know, when you think about, you know, we're seeing more and more because of the public scrutiny in the health and certainly the strength of some of these congresspeople, we have missing lawmakers. We've seen this before, but there seems to be a lot more scrutiny as there has been in the past on people who aren't coming in and voting on a regular basis. Tell us a little bit about this story.
1: Yeah, well, that is really prompted by Representative Tom Kaine Jr. and out of New Jersey. His father was governor, so he's a pretty big name, and he's in a very competitive district, and so he gets a lot more scrutiny just because of that. But he has not voted since March 5th, and his office put out a statement from him saying that he would be back fully to 100%, but he's dealing with a personal health issue. That was at the end of April, though, and then he still has not been back in the month of May. So to be determined on what's going to be there, but there's just a lot of speculation and a lot of people saying, I think that, you know, people need more of an explanation as to why he is not showing up to vote, particularly when the margins are so small in the House. To really every vote counts on some of these votes. If you have a couple of Republican defections on a party line vote, voting with Democrats, we saw that just last week with a measure to rein in Trump's war powers in Iran that ended up being a tie vote, which failed. But if there was one more Democrat there, then that, you know, could have succeeded. And so not only Tom Kaine was missing, but then there was scrutiny of Representative Frederica Wilson, a Democrat from Florida.
0: Mm-hmm.
1: She was gone without explanation until people started asking about it. Turns out her office put out a statement. She had some eye surgery and is expected to be back this week. But, you know, the big question is like, shouldn't there have been something said about this before?
0: Yeah, well, that's a good question because, I mean, that's what I'm thinking as well. I mean, what are, I don't know if it's the rules or policies, but generally speaking, if we look historically, Emily, I mean, what is the policy if you're going to be absent for a certain amount of time? Are you supposed to tell leadership?
1: You know, you're supposed to tell leadership. There's not like any hard and fast rules. This is all sort of like nothing is set in stone on how you have to act. Certainly, sometimes, you know, you could go missing and there's really no recourse except for maybe expelling a member if they just go missing. But generally, leadership knows where their members are. The Tom Kaine situation is sort of strange because leaders, at least from what they're saying to reporters, don't seem to know what exactly the issue is or when he will be back, which makes it even more mysterious. So that is pretty interesting. But this has happened before where there have been people who take, you know, personal leaves of absences. You know, people have funerals. They have children. There have been a couple of women lawmakers who've been out for a couple of weeks after the birth of their children. So, So, you know, it happens, but usually there is more of an explanation for it.
0: Well, it makes a little bit more sense, too, in that regard. I wonder if you and I just didn't bother telling our superiors that we weren't going to be in, how long we could get away with that in the larger sense. Of course, Emily Brooks from The Hill, we would notice right away if you weren't there because we wouldn't see anything written, and that would be disappointing for us. The movement. Last week was really great. I loved it last week because you kind of prepped me a little bit. Certainly for, you know, thinking about the primaries and we live in New Hampshire. Emily, you've been in New Hampshire. You know we have a primary in the fall instead of doing it in the spring. Silly of us. But when you think about it, you know, what I liked about the article last week, it really started reflecting upon, you know, what kind of grasp does President have over the party? We saw with the Cassidy what happened this past weekend. And also his battle with Massey strikes me as interesting because I don't think he's going to win that one. You know, I'm just getting a sense from my friends down in Kentucky that Massey is still doing fairly well. But, you know, when you wrote last week's article, kind of a warning shot for a lot of people running for office as Republicans about what their relationship is with the president.
1: Yeah, certainly. Trump has been very focused on keeping control of the Republican Party as far as

0: as the people who are going against him in Congress, going against people aggressively who go against him, which is what exactly we saw with Senator Cassidy, who lost his primary over the weekend in Louisiana after he voted to convict Trump of impeachment of charges after January 6th. And he he voted to confirm Robert F. Kennedy Jr. to be HHS secretary, but has not been, an ally of the MAHA movement. So that's been pretty interesting. It was pretty clear, I think, from polling that Cassidy was in deep, deep trouble. So that was always pretty tough for him. And he's never really been a kind of Republican who is very, very much activates the activist base and the kind of people who tend to turn out in primaries. And so I think he was pretty vulnerable to a challenge from the right in that sense, or for somebody who was backed by Trump. Thomas Massey, that's going to be very interesting. He's always kind of been the more beat of his own drum, libertarian-leaning Republican, very much a unique figure in his own brand and nationally known. And so this is going to be a test of Trump's, how strong is Trump's grip on the party when there's, a member who has all of this, sort of credibility in the activist movement, particularly the more libertarian activist wing of the party, but then is getting this big primary challenge from a Trump ex-challenger who nobody really knew of before. And the polls are very, very close and very tight. So we'll see what happens in tomorrow's primary.
1: Yeah, as they say in literature, interesting time, interesting times. He's kind of like, he always reminds me of like a mini Rand Paul, I mean, in a lot of ways, so I can see where the crossover base is there. So certainly will be a conversation, and I think, once again, that's a whole different, just a different projection for the party. If Massey happens to pull it out, I don't know what kind of tweets or messages we're going to see from the president out of that one. I can't think there'll be too pleasant anyway. Before I let you go, Emmy Brooks, speaking of the movement, a great one last week. What are you thinking about this week?
0: Oh, this week we're going to get a little bit wonky with policy, but on something awesome. That sort of reflects the debate on free market economics versus more populist thinking. Ooh. Over the surface transportation reauthorization bill, and some people who are really pushing, including the White House, for to have a Railway Safety Act bill that was once championed by Vice President Vance when he was in the Senate after the East Palestine, Ohio derailment, that a lot of more free market organizations are saying should not be in there. And it's a pretty interesting fight.
1: That sounds interesting, actually. I like wonky. So definitely will read that too. Hey guys, we'll make sure we post a link up for the movement. If you haven't signed up for it yet, please sign up for it. It really is beyond wonky. It's entertaining as well. Emily, always great stuff. Thanks for joining us. We are off next week, so you have a blessed and reflective Memorial Day.
0: You too. Thank you so much.
1: Outstanding. Once again, what we'll do is take a real quick break. We'll come right back, close out this hour right here on WFAA's The Morning Update.
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3: Welcome back. Of course, thanks for joining us. Coming up next segment, we'll be talking to the Arts Academy of New Hampshire, talk a little bit about certainly their facility, some of the things to think about when you think about education. We're going to get deep into their curriculum, too, because you know how I love talking about that information as well, of course, on your Monday. I would like to remind you once again, as we go through this week, it is still Military Appreciation Month, so we've highlighted those military activities across the board. We'll continue doing that as well, but I would like to remind you that on Friday, May 22nd, going into Memorial Day weekend, we will be at Sweeney Post, the American Legion Post, right here in Manchester. You're welcome. You'll see the door right there for you to come on in. You can come in and be part of the show from 6 to 9, and then from 10 to 11, we're going to be having a special panel like we did last year to talk about veterans transitioning through their life stage, you know, getting into the military, leaving the military, advancing, you know, especially as they get a little bit older. Well, what are some of the things that are we do well here in New Hampshire? What are some of the ways we can help them out in the bigger sense in that regard? Of course, across the board. The other interesting thing, before we take a real quick break, and this is kind of a heavier conversation, that, you know, there's an all-day prayer event happened on the National Mall back in by the White House. And one of the things I thought was interesting from CNN, all-day prayer event at the National Mall backed by the White House raises church and state questions. Of course, the separation of church and state. And I couldn't help but think that, you know, but once again, we still have this conversation. That's not in the Constitution at all. I know where it comes from. If you don't know where that phrase comes from, you should do some homework and you'll find that it isn't actually being interpreted correctly in the modern sense. We didn't even have this conversation until the 1940s, in which an obscure letter written by Thomas Jefferson, that if you read the entirety of the letter, you'll see that he wasn't saying that government and church needs to have a big wall in front of it. It's not that way at all. It's the establishment of a religion or of a church by the federal government. Remember, state governments used to do that. Maryland used to be a Catholic state. It actually is part of their flag. But that's not what we're talking about. I find this article interesting because, once again, I wonder if CNN, had they been around in 1964 when Martin Luther King gathered on the Mall, and that was quite religious, by the way. There were prayers, there were invocations, there were conversations of the Bible in front of the reflecting pool, if they would have felt the same way, because guess what? The White House supported that as well. So I think that, once again, when you talk about people of faith being gathered together, especially down in Washington, that's where they are going to gather. It's not unusual to see people come together in, certainly down in Washington, D.C., for the many reasons why they may come together as well. So I found, you know, is this clickbait? Is it just that conversation? But once again, when we think about this gathering, of course, many people, part of the administration, had an opportunity to speak either through video at this event, but also in person. As we think about that bigger sense, look, this happens all the time. This wasn't a rare event in general. And I think that's the other factor. What I will tell you is that they left them all clean and they didn't go and burn any buildings when they left. So there's always a benefit when you have a gathering that size down in Washington, D.C., and at least it is peaceful during it and peaceful as they disperse. That's always a good thing as well. But as I said, you know, when we look deep into this and look at why, I'm not sure why CNN decided to write this story, it is kind of reflective of really either clickbait or where they might be in this particular news cycle as well. I can't help but think about, you know, even in times of good times and certainly in times of crisis, it is not unusual for our president. In fact, I think every president

that I've known since I've been born has invoked our faith and has asked for prayers for either a celebration of something worked out well or, but certainly crisis. And I think that, you know, that's a very important part. Now, for people who are opposed to that, you didn't have to watch it because it was on TV and you didn't have to go to Washington, D.C. and you didn't have to do any of that stuff. But once again, this is still a very important part of our country, and it's still an important part of how we really work through this process. But as I said, if you're still stating a separation of church and state, please do yourself a favor and learn where that phrase comes from, why it was invoked in a 1942 Supreme Court decision, and is it actually true? Because the phrase is used way out of context, and I think that's an important part. Actually, I know an expert on this particular thing. I'll bring them on and talk a little bit more about that as well. Let's go and take a break, and what we'll do is we'll come back. We'll have some wonderful guests from the Arts of Academy of New Hampshire. I'll talk a little bit about what they're doing and some of the missions statements that they're trying to fulfill for their students as well. We'll do that next right here on The Morning Update.

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2: I'm Deborah Rodriguez. There are growing concerns about a deadly Ebola outbreak in Congo and Uganda. Half a dozen Americans are believed to have been exposed to the rare strain. It's prompted the World Health Organization to declare a global health emergency. CBS News medical correspondent Dr. Celine Gounder worked on the Ebola outbreak in West Africa in the 2010s.
3: We know there are at least six who are being monitored as contacts. Three of them are considered high-risk contacts, so a significant exposure. And one of those contacts has already developed symptoms. We don't know yet where they will be evacuated to for medical care. Some of the sites with experience in the United States include Bellevue Hospital here in New York City, Emory in Atlanta.
2: A key ruling is expected at a pretrial hearing beginning in half an hour for Luigi Mangione, the man accused of killing United Healthcare CEO Brian Thompson. At issue, the admissibility of evidence. Correspondent Katrina Kaufman has details from New York.
4: A 3D printed gun that was found in his backpack, a journal with writings that the prosecution have called a manifesto. One of the things that it said, according to the prosecutors, they say Mangione wrote, "I finally feel confident about what I will do."
2: The judge could also set a trial date today. More than a quarter million New York commuters are dealing with jammed roads and scant bus service after workers at the busiest passenger railroad in the country went on strike. Long Island Railroad's unionized employees, who haven't received a pay raise since 2022, walked out over wages and health benefits. The MTA's CEO, Jano Lieber.
5: I would characterize the negotiations yesterday as productive, and we all are very much wanting to bring this to a close and resolve it. We're heading in the right direction, although we're not quite there yet.
2: No word from the White House after Iran announced today it was forming a new body to manage the Strait of Hormuz. CBS's Ed O'Keefe.
6: The clock is ticking. President Trump warned Iran better get moving fast or there won't be anything left of them.
7: We cannot let Iran have a nuclear weapon.
6: Just days after insisting he's more worried about that than how the war is affecting Americans back at home.
7: I don't think about
6: a new CBS News poll finds 7 in 10 say they're frustrated or even angry about Trump's approach to the economy.
2: Two Navy jets collided during a military air show in Idaho. CBS's Jonathan Vigliotti.
8: Thousands of spectators watched two Navy Growler jets appear to clip each other, twisting vertically and falling. Then, a sigh of relief. Four parachutes deployed as the wreckage of the jets spiraled toward the ground.
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10: Good morning. A Dover woman is facing charges out of a wrong-way crash over the weekend. Elected officials will spend this week trying to decide what to do on the remaining bills in dispute. Citizens and first responders in Maine honored a firefighter killed Friday. Good morning. I'm Tom Novak. A Dover woman is facing numerous charges for driving the wrong way on Route 101 early Sunday morning and crashing into a state police cruiser. According to state police, around 1:45, multiple 911 calls came in with reports of a vehicle headed east in the westbound lanes near Exit 9 in Exeter. This led to the responding officer placing his vehicle in the path of the driver in an attempt to stop it. Following the crash, authorities say 21-year-old Cassandra Aldecota was taken into custody and charged with reckless conduct and second-degree assault, among other things, while her passenger, 21-year-old Zachary LaPierre, was charged with disorderly conduct and a list of numerous other charges. Following their arrest, the pair were ordered held in preventative detention and are due in court later today. Lawmakers begin talks Thursday over what to do about the remaining bills left in serious dispute this session. This week, both the House and Senate will meet separately to set up conference committees that will try to find common ground on a number of bills ranging from the campus carry bill to the kids mental health bill, statute of limitations on gender surgeries bill, along with the business enterprise tax legislation, and a bill related to the right to try and experimental treatment centers. During this time, lawmakers in both chambers will be left with three choices: agree to changes the other body made, disagree and set up conference panels, or just disagree and let the bill immediately die. The panels only have until May 28th to figure out the fate of their bills, while the House and Senate have until June 4th to decide whether or not to approve any such agreements. Folks in Maine gathered over the weekend to honor and mourn a firefighter killed in Searsmont. On Saturday, an honorable transfer was held for Andrew Cross, who was killed in a fire when a burning silo exploded at Robbins Lumber in an explosion that caused several other buildings at the mill to catch fire. Large number of people lined up along the route to pay tribute to Cross as his body was taken from the medical examiner's office to a funeral home. Fire investigators say Cross was the only victim known to have died in the fire at the Robbins Lumberyard. However, a number of other individuals were hospitalized in the response. WFEA News Time 905, taking a look at sports. Red Sox fell to the Braves 8-1. Boston kicks off a three-game series tonight in Kansas City against the Royals. First pitch crosses home plate at 7:40. I'm Tom Novak for WFEA News.
0: Now, your Granite State forecast.
10: For today, we'll see sunny skies with highs in the 70s. Tonight, clear skies with lows in the lower 60s. Looking at Tuesday, sunny and warm with highs nearing 90. And for Wednesday, sun, maybe a few clouds, with highs in the mid-80s. That's a look at your Granite State forecast on 99.9 and AM 1370. 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
11: Welcome back to your morning, of course. We hope you're having a great time. Don't forget, check us out, 1370WFEA.com. Over there, you can get the archives of our show, but also you can go ahead and listen live. So if you have to wander away from that radio in your home or the radio in your car, use that smart device to make it that much smarter. And that's exactly what we're going to do with this next segment as well. I know a lot of us, when we look at what's going on for education, we're very in tuned with the many different ways that we offer education here in this state. And of course, Arts Academy of New Hampshire really is one of those unique charter schools out there that help us understand that a student's journey is unique to themselves, and we can help them along the way as they find certainly explore a little bit more about how they look at education as well. Don, why don't you go ahead and introduce yourself?
12: Hi, my name is Don Erdbrink. I'm the founder of the Arts Academy of New Hampshire, and it's chairman of the board for the trustees.
11: So it's been around about 12 years, huh?
12: Yeah, we're in our 12th year. We're in the middle of our 12th year right now. About to graduate in another month. Actually, not even a month now. They'll be graduating out. I think the first weekend in June is our graduation, our 12th class.
11: And real soon. So when we talk, before we get into the curriculum and what you're focused on to help students really find their joy in education, I think sometimes we forget that when we send kids off to school, they function well when they're doing things that they feel comfortable with, and certainly uncomfortable with, as long as we put some joy around it as well. Why did you decide to start the Art Academy?
12: Well, I was asked by some friends that it was, I'll admit it wasn't my idea.
11: Okay.
12: I was invited because my degree is in music and business, and I was invited to help start a school back in 2011. That's when we started. And I'm the only one that hung around. So I'm the stubborn one that didn't leave. But it's the theory, basically, it's the way I interpret it is that when you bring an arts integrated curriculum in, it's a cross-curricular approach.
11: Yes.
12: So the ideal student, they want something artistic, but they also want a strong academic program.
11: Correct.
12: And that's what we try to provide. We expose kids to all the arts in their four-year program. Some of them come with one specific focus, say visual arts. But by the end of it, they've got an appreciation for dance or music or theater. And when you add art into a subject, let's say it's science, a student that isn't really keen on science will develop more of an interest in science because you've introduced an art element. Maybe you're drawing the human anatomy. Maybe you're drawing an amoeba or whatever it is. And that art is like the carrot that draws them in, and then you actually literally see grades go up.
11: Well, I mean, the interesting thing, too, about when you have art as part of that larger curriculum, too, is that it really does break down a lot of doors, a lot of barriers, because the mind, the left and right side of the mind are talking to each other constantly.
12: Correct.
11: Which is really kind of neat, connecting the thought process to an action.
12: That's right, and I think one of the ways, I didn't expect this, but what's very obvious in the building is it's a 9th through 12th grade.
11: Okay.
12: And then my daughters went through Exeter High School, which is a great school. Actually, I hear it's number one in the state right now, which is great. But there's a bit of cliquishness between if you're a freshman or you're a senior.
11: Sure.
12: You know, in our building, and I think it's because of the love they have for the art or the dance or the theater, that all breaks down. And if you're a freshman and you could be best friends with a senior, and it sort of that cliquishness goes away, and there's just a lot of trading of ideas, kids helping one another, kids supporting one another. It's a really interesting culture that's developed over there.
11: Art has always been that early indicator or early relationship between coaching and mentorship and the student. I could see where that happens, where seniors and freshmen would actually collaborate very well together.
12: Yeah.
11: Because talent is really kind of unique. It must be fun for you when you think about putting your curriculum together. And when people hear, you know, when we talk about the Art Academy of New Hampshire, what's different about you creating curriculum, or is there really a difference? It's just the art component yet.
12: It's mostly, I would say, it's the arts component.
11: Okay.
12: I mean, we are, one thing people have a misconception about charter schools. We are a full-blown public high school in the state of New Hampshire. We offer a full diploma. We actually are a little more demanding because of the art component. We expect 26 credits to graduate. If you're at Exeter High School or Salem High School or Manchester, you only need 20. So because of our arts curriculum, we're actually asking a little more of the kids, and they step up and they do it. But we are, charter schools in New Hampshire are nonprofits, mm-hmm. not-for-profit, and we are a regular high school. We're not funded the same, which is sad. We get, right now I'm getting, in the new year I'll get $9,500 and change in Salem, where we are. We're located in Salem. And Salem High School in the same town gets well north of $20,000.
11: Oh, goodness.
12: Per child. That's per child. So the funding difference makes a lot of charter schools struggle a little bit. But we are a full-blown public high school. We offer a full diploma with college prep courses. We offer honors classes. We offer a dual college credits for advanced students. So they can take in their 11th, and they can take two college classes in their junior and senior year. And that when they graduate high school, they have 12 college credits already right out of the gate. If they want to do that, it's available to them. We offer things on VLACs. And on the other side of it, if a student is struggling, because we're relatively small,
11: mm-hmm.
12: we give a lot of attention to the students that are struggling. They get more personalized attention because our student-teacher ratio is very small. I mean, our biggest classes are probably freshman English, which maybe has 20 kids in it.
11: Okay.
12: And our visual arts, which is just one of the more popular arts, that class can be a little larger. But most of the classes have 10, 12, 15 kids in them, and sometimes less.
11: But even at that point, the students are much more collaborative.
12: Yes.
11: So the teacher's really becoming a guide at that point.
12: Absolutely.
11: To help them through that. So I think the larger school's class sizes at that level is actually pretty appropriate. So how do people, if they would like to go to the school, how do they find out a little bit more about the school?
12: You can just go online. Our website is at artsacademynh.org. There's a lot of information on there about the more detail about curriculum that we can get into today.
11: Yeah.
12: About the staff, about our history, some of the artworks up there. We are having some open houses. I don't know the next one when it's scheduled, but it will be on the website.
11: We'll post that up online as well. And I'm glad you brought up a school like Exeter, because when we look at Exeter early on, I think they're in their third decade of having the vocational component. And I don't like it being called the vocational, because there is an art component to that. When you look at the culinary arts program, there is an artistic ability, and they've even brought some other abilities into that. And when you think about that schools are now looking at that as a vital part of their curriculum, how do you guys every year sit down and look at the curriculum and say, is there something we can change? Is there something new we can add into it? Are you feeling pretty comfortable with the direction of the curriculum? Because are you surprised about how many parents will look at Exeter and then look at you and say, really ask good questions about the curriculum?
12: Yeah, I mean, it's part of it is our size.
11: They're
12: drawn to the fact that we're smaller and the students can get a little more personalized attention. But our curriculum is really, in terms of what's required by the state, we're the same as Exeter. I mean, we're doing all the same things. The arts component puts a nice twist on it and, again, brings the attention. And I think the students appreciate the classes more than they might have in just a standard presentation of curriculum. But we also, like one class particularly, before COVID, I was more involved in the music room. I used to go in and help with the kids.
11: Nice.
12: And a couple of the kids, five of them, one of them is a gal that she's now working with, the lead singer from Godsmack, which is pretty cool.
11: Oh, that's pretty cool.
12: she's still out there somewhere. But they came to me and they said, Mr. E, can we develop a class where we just get to play a little more freely? Like they're taking theory and they're taking this music class and that music class. And I said, well, let's talk about it. And what do you want to do? And so we developed a class called Rock Ensemble that they're allowed to go and they pick songs. And then we help them work on the songs. And then we will dictate to them, well, next week we're going to do a song from this artist. and then the next we get to that, they get to pick a song, and then we will dictate. So that gives them more freedom to just to jam, as musicians like to do, and to play. But all of that's happening around this core curriculum that is still giving them this really college-ready diploma when they graduate in 4 years.
11: I'm glad you said that, too, because when you look at some of these, we see this a lot with more preparatory educational institutions out there, where sadly the students feel the rigidness or the absolute science of like music construction,
12: right.
11: And they don't have that flexibility to evolve into, let's experiment with that a little bit more.
12: Yeah.
11: That must be really exciting for you guys as instructors as well, when you look at a strong curriculum, but also the collaboration with the students.
12: It is. I think it is great. And again, because it's a smaller environment, our charter allows 180, and we're not at that point yet. But
11: okay,
12: we got close to that, then COVID hit, and we kind of lost some. We have openings right now for the fall if anyone's interested.
11: Okay,
12: but there is a lot of collaboration in the building again between the classes, as I stated earlier. There's kind of like that no wall between freshman and senior, and you have teachers that are really paying attention to these kids,
11: nice.
12: and they're really helping them along when they need help, and if they're advanced and they want something extra, they get it. I mean, we have all the typical. We have an active student government. We have the National Honor Society. We have TRIAM, which is a music honor society. We have a National Dance Honor Society, a National Arts Honor Society. We even have a robotics club that has won awards, believe it or not. Like, I didn't see that one coming. And the student that pushed for that, McCullum, his name was McCullum, he got a full ride to Dartmouth. So he's studying, I believe he's studying engineering up at Dartmouth. Just a smart kid. And he was the one started the robotics club, and we ended up, which shows that creativity can be outside of art or dance.
11: Oh, yeah.
12: It can be you're developing a robot, and you have to be creative about it. My wife's an engineer, and she doesn't think of herself as being creative, but I'm like, you are creative because you're doing all this work that takes a creative mind to do.
11: It does, and you look at Michelangelo and Leonardo da Vinci, yeah. and the cross-pollination that, you know, that science and art was quite fruitful as well. Let's take a real quick break. We'll come back
12: and
11: talk a little bit more about the Arts Academy of New Hampshire. I would like to remind you, we'll talk a little bit deeper about if you are interested in finding out more about them to possibly enroll a student. And the great thing that you are now in New Hampshire, and what I mean by that is that you have that opportunity to really look at educational institutions that really help your child. I think that's the great thing about it, of course. We'll take a real quick break. I'm right back right here with Don.
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15: Welcome back, of course, on your Monday morning as we get you started for the week. Don't forget, at the end of the week, we are going to be having our broadcast from the American Legion, the Sweeney Post right here in Manchester. You are welcome to attend. We'll do our 6 to 9, our regular show, and then at 10 o'clock, we're going to be doing a special, certainly a special roundtable. You can listen, but also we encourage you to ask questions during that roundtable. We're going to be looking at, you know, it was interesting when we thought about the topic, but veterans in constant transition. You know, what happens when they join the military? What happens when they leave the military? What happens when they get older? And we start thinking about that. And what are some of the things that we do to help them out? So we're going to be talking with our panel about that as well. Right now we're having a great conversation about the Arts Academy in New Hampshire, talking about, you know, that journey for our students and certainly some of the ways that they can engage in just a new approach to making sure that they feel comfortable in their educational process. You know, Don, when we were talking about this, I don't think I'm describing it correctly, but, you know, when we look at charter schools, fully licensed by the state, you actually take students from Massachusetts.

0: as well.
1: We do. We're allowed to because we're off of exit 2 on 93, like one exit up from the Rockingham Mall, if you know where that
0: is.
1: So we're close enough to Mass. So we get a handful. It's not a lot, maybe 5 or 6 a year. And they are charged tuition because they don't pay into the tax pool here in New Hampshire. But any New Hampshire student, it's free tuition. It's just like going to the regular local high school.
0: And so you get a certain fee, of course, from the state, but not all the money follows that student as well.
1: Right.
0: So that means that you have to do a lot of fundraising.
1: We do. We had a gala recently, and we were able to raise about $80,000,
0: nice.
1: $84,000, which is nice. But the differential is it's called adequacy money, the money for an adequate education. And you know, your traditional schools, which are your SAUs in your local towns, they get north of $20,000 per student for adequacy. It varies, I think, a little bit from the northern to the southern part of the state.
0: Sure.
1: For some reason, it might have to do with busing. I don't know. But charter schools get, this year, we're getting $9,363. We're getting less than half.
0: Yeah.
1: And so we have to fundraise. Part of that, I believe, is the way we fund them in the state.
0: Sure.
1: The property tax. And if the student leaves, say they leave Manchester, let's say, and they come to Salem, there's no mechanism for that parent's money to follow the child. Now, that's changing somewhat, hopefully, with the school choice movements. But again, as a public charter school, a lot of that, parents can take that and pay for a private school, which is, you know, some folks don't like that. But we are a public school already. So we are free. If they did come from Manchester to Salem to our school, there's no tuition. So they don't. It sort of almost doesn't play in the school choice piece.
0: It is interesting, once again, but, you know, once again, you're finding students are attracted to the curriculum. You told a few stories outside of our interview that I thought was interesting about, you know, the ability for, when you look at the graduates coming from your, the Arts Academy of New Hampshire, it is quite fascinating. They're going to really good schools.
1: They are. We've had kids get into Berklee College of Music, Emerson College, Dartmouth College, Mass College of Art, Maine College of Art.
0: Ooh,
1: and it just goes on and on. I mean, the list is long. Some students go right into the workforce, but we've had a variety. The student that's at Dartmouth, I believe, is studying engineering.
0: Mm.
1: We had a student go to UNH to do pre-med, which was, again, outside of an artistic thing, but that's what he wants to do.
0: And you say grade, that too, so. but like I said, I just think about, you know, my time going through when I went through K-12, art was always the many facets of art were always part of the curriculum,
1: right?
0: And it was really good, and it was kind of nice. I like my music class was in between my biology class and my chemistry class,
1: right.
0: So it actually was a nice little break for the brain across that board. The other thing is that, you know, you a lot of important things about the student's journey, but also their life as a student, is, you know, community outreach, being participant.
1: Yes.
0: So tell us a little bit about some of those programs.
1: Yeah, we do. We do a lot of activity in the community. Matter of fact, the students are required to do a certain amount of community hours
0: in nice.
1: Their time at the school. We do. There's a local nursing home, I believe it's called Greystone,
0: yes.
1: that we go to, and the kids will go over there and dance, and then they'll volunteer and play games with the seniors over there. We've done coat drives for a homeless. We've done we do a pet portrait thing for the Salem SPCA, where you submit a photograph of your pet, and our visual arts students paint it, and then you
0: cool.
1: pay for that, and it's a really cool program, and all the money goes to the Salem SPCA. We've done regular clothing drives. We've done food drives. It's constant. There's always something going on at the building that's community-centered, community-oriented, you know.
0: And it's really kind of neat. You're getting near the end of your school year, getting ready for a new school year. Usually, if people want to enroll, when's a good time for them to start looking at the school?
1: Right now is
0: okay.
1: a good time. Again, we enrollments are down across the state about 11%. That's like a common – across the state. Which they have been predicting for years, and it is sort of happening now. So we do have some slots open for the fall. So look on now, go on the website now and look us up, give a call to the school. You can send an email to the you'll see an admin address under admissions on the website, and that shows up on Michelle Barrow's desk, who's our front desk gal, and she's also our admissions coordinator. And she will take that information and get back to you, or you can call the school, just call the school, and talk to Michelle, or you can probably get to the director, Dr. Fiona Kumi. And you can speak to her in more depth about curriculum if you're interested. There is a lot of information about the curriculum on the website.
0: Good.
1: You can dig into that. So, but anytime, really. I mean, we see a peak right now, starting in like May, and it'll go through end of June. And then it gets quiet in July because
0: sure.
1: people are vacationing. And then in August, it picks up again. And it runs through really in September. We'll continue to get students. Like a couple of kids will come from an eighth grade another charter, and they tell their friends, and then so their friends come, so we get a little bit of a bump from that. And then after a point, you really got to wait till the semester ends in January, and
0: sure,
1: we'll get a few more then. So those are the windows, but generally speaking, from early May until end of June, and then in August, and that's the biggest window.
0: And it's 9th through 12, right?
1: 9th through 12th grade, yeah.
0: So that also gives a bigger shout-out, too. We know we have lots of aunts and uncles, grandparents, and, of course, parents listening to this part of the show as well. If you're starting to notice in that 5th or 6th grade, because students start talking a little bit more about some of their desires that they'd like to see in their education track, I think that's important things. But when you're starting to notice those early things, early engagement in art, their early connection to art, to the other subjects, I think that would be a great time to reach out to the Arts Academy, yes, of New Hampshire and start kind of exploring this thought process, because a thriving student is a great student for the community.
1: Agreed.
0: And I think that's a really fun part. Any final thoughts before I let you go? This is a fun conversation. I love this.
1: Well, I appreciate you having me on. Thank you. And the whole school is, I hope they're listening.
0: Yeah.
1: I would say that even if you don't think your student's going to make a life as an artist or a dancer, there is a creative process that's brought to the academic piece of the curriculum.
0: Yes.
1: And I always pull out my phone when I'm talking to parents, my iPhone, and I say, you know, it was a creative engineer that thought about this. You
0: right.
1: know, Steve Jobs says, I want something that all my music can fit on. But someone had to come up. That's a creative mind that creates this technology. And so people think of, well, it's an art school. Yeah, we are an art school. We have art. We have visual art. We have dance. We have theater. We have music. But a lot of students in other fields of work,
0: yes,
1: will be needing a creative mind to work through projects, to work through problems, to come up with the new ideas. You have to have creativity in pretty much, I would think, almost any line of work that you want.
0: I'm glad you said that, because, you know, in a lot of earlier part of my life, I was in the technology industry when we were at the forefront. I love telling people this, of creating software.
1: Yeah.
0: And all of our great R&D people, all of our best engineers, were either music majors or philosophy majors. They got it. They weren't linear in their thought process. They looked at the scope much broader than a lot of us did, and they were much more freer in the way that they thought about the process.
1: Yeah,
0: so I think that's kind of neat.
1: Another real life example of that is that if you look at the medical community, many doctors are very accomplished musicians.
0: Oh, yeah.
1: It's a very common thing in the medical industry.
0: Well, because the peripheral vision you get from art is just amazing.
1: Yeah.
0: I love that as well. Certainly, hey, next time you come in, bring a student with you.
1: I will.
0: That'd be a lot of fun.
1: That'd be a blast. Yeah.
0: Don, thank you so very much. Arts Academy of New Hampshire. We'll put that information up online. We'll go ahead and take our break. When we come back, we'll finish out this half hour of the show. Also, let you know what's going to be going on the rest of the week. All right here on the Morning Update.
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6: Now, your Granite State forecast.
7: For today, we'll see sunny skies with highs in the 70s. Tonight, clear skies with lows in the lower 60s. Looking at Tuesday, sunny and warm with highs nearing 90. And for Wednesday, sun, maybe a few clouds, with highs in the mid-80s. That's a look at your Granite State forecast on 99.9 and AM 1370 WFEA.
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9: China's a very, very powerful big country. That's a very small island.
10: He's not talking about Nantucket. He's talking about Taiwan. Taiwan's bigger than what most people think it is, but it is technically a small island. You know, it's funny, before the communist regime actually became fully integrated into the Chinese government, its culture, there were other conflicts that were going on between that. Taiwan was never provisionally claimed by China in the larger sense. It was an island out there. There was a lot of heritage that was shared between the cultures and stuff like that. But it wasn't until the communist government really became entrenched and had defeated all of its other pro-democracy elements in their country, that they started saying that, well, you know, Taiwan belongs to us. But territorially, there's never been a really strong, aggressive connection to what's going on with Taiwan. Now, what I will tell you is that when you think about Taiwan, they are a strong ally, and it's this silent, subtle conversation we have that I find fascinating about Taiwan, because we know they are our ally. They control not only right now, when you look at technology, they control, they're the largest manufacturer of some of the more advanced chips that we need for data centers. They produce about 90% of those. So they are vital in security just in that regard as well. But they also, they control what we call the Western Corridor of the Pacific Ocean. When we look at Australia and New Zealand, that's one another corridor in there. When we look at South Korea, when we look at the Philippines, when we look at Japan, those are, quote, corridor controls of the Pacific. When we look at our own bases, Hawaii, Guam, Marshall Islands, it's this relationship or this interconnected relationship between our current allies in the Pacific and our own outreach within the Pacific that helps, frankly, keep China at bay. Now, China has aspirations to continue building their fleet. They're catching up to us on aircraft carriers. They understand that aircraft carrier diplomacy is the key. It is has been for us forever. Submarines are nice, but they're not diplomacy. You suddenly take an aircraft carrier and park it off somebody's shore,

And over 100 of the most advanced fighter jets out there are available. That says a lot to somebody. That's part of diplomacy. But it was interesting because the president had a chance to sit down and talk

0: Nothing's changed. I will say this. I'm not looking to have somebody go independent and, you know, we're supposed to travel 9,500 miles to fight a war. I'm not looking for that. I want them to cool down. I want China to cool down.
1: But you're waiting on approving billions of dollars of weapons for Taiwan.
0: That's right.
1: Is that
0: I'm
1: moving forward?
0: It. Well, I haven't approved it yet. We're going to see what happens.
1: What are you looking for?
0: I may do it, I may not do it.
1: Yeah, what's your hinge point?
0: Well, I'm not going to say that, but I may do it, I may not do it. But we're not looking to have wars, and we're if you kept it the way it is, I think China's going to be okay with that. But we're not looking to have somebody say, let's go independent because the United States is backing us, you know?
2: So he may do it, he may not do it. Well, for one thing, you know, and I don't use the word stupid too often, the stupidest thing we could do is not support Taiwan with that weaponry. They are a strong ally. But also, I understand the dance that gets played. You know, Senator Shaheen, who has been to Taiwan quite a few times, you know, talks about that relationship there and making sure that we make sure that we're providing weapons. But, you know, it goes all the way back to the late 70s when Carter was in place, when he walked away from the favored nation and gave that favored nation classification to China. And that meant that we had to whisper or wink, wink, nudge, nudge our support for Taiwan. Since then, we've still supplied them. So you see this interesting dance that we have as it relates to Taiwan. I will tell you that right now, Taiwan considers themselves independent. They are not part of China. They've made that very clear. They're not joining China. They're not going to do anything with China in that regard. But the problem we have is that if we recognize that independence, somehow we're now on the verge of war with China. And I said earlier that, you know, the historical claim to Taiwan is, in the large scale of history of the world, relatively new. And I think that's an important part. Let's just be real honest here, too. If there is anyone in this country that thinks that we're going to let China take over Taiwan and we're not going to do anything, then we might as well forget our standing in the world, period. Period. As I said, that would be like, because trust me, if they're able to do that, China and the Philippines are next. It just is a reality. Now, we have played this subtle dance with the Chinese, and the Chinese haven't done anything yet, but we're hearing that around 2030 to 2040, our military experts believe that China will have the power to overwhelm Taiwan and also resist American intervention. Now, that's not that far, people. And we better have a conversation about what we think. Now, there's a lot of people in America that says, no, I don't want to fight a battle for Taiwan. So let's just lose the 90% chips. Let's go ahead and see the new boat people who will leave Taiwan and flee that. Let's see the abject subjugation of a once free democracy completely be wiped off the planet. Yeah, if that's who we are as Americans, we have to really look at our character. Let's go ahead and listen to H2.
1: So President Xi probably liked that you haven't approved the weapons to Taiwan.
0: I would say like is maybe too strong a word because he thinks I could do it with just the signing of my signature, unlike Biden, who couldn't sign his signature. No, I'm holding that in abeyance, and it depends on China. It depends. It's a very good negotiating chip for us, frankly. It's a lot of weapons. It's $12 billion. It's a lot of weapons. But, you know, when you look at the odds, China's a very, very powerful big country. Mm-hmm. That's a very small island. Mm-hmm. Think of it. It's 59 miles away. 59 miles. We're 9,500 miles away. That's a little bit of a difficult problem.
2: That's, of course, from Washington, D.C. We're much closer when you think of the Marshall Islands, and we're much closer when you think of Guam. But once again, you know, and I find myself, and this is the second week in a row where I have a very aggressive disagreement with President Trump on this. Taiwan is not a negotiation. I just happen to be that. That's why I'm not president of the United States either. I just, you know, once again, having been there, knowing people from there, understanding what our relationship is. When I look at, you know, going out and considering purchasing items, I avoid China at every cost. But who is making smartphones? Taiwan, South Korea, Japan. They're making them within their own base and their own manufacturing.

0: And so I'd rather have a phone that was made in Taiwan than have, I would never, ever buy a phone that was bought in China. Never. I might as well just surrender every personal part of my life over to them. And so that's the danger in this relationship. And I think that's the other thing that, you know, when we look at Taiwan, our policy has been odd and very silent. But in that silence, there's always been support. Now let's go ahead and listen to H3 as this is an interesting part, because we played this clip last week when President Trump, right before he got on the plane to go over to China, where he says he didn't really think about the American people when he thought about the policy with Iran. Let's go ahead and listen to this conversation with Brett Baer. That would be H3.
1: And much lower than people thought they'd be. This inflation number is going up. You're right. It's much lower than President Biden's was, but it's going up under you. The numbers are. You can imagine Democrats and political pundits jumped all over this statement that you made the other day. You were asked on the when you were leaving.
2: What extent are American financial situations motivating you to make a deal?
3: Not even a little bit. The only thing that matters without talking about Iran. They can't have a nuclear weapon. I don't think about American financial situation. I don't think about anybody. I think about one thing. We cannot let Iran have a nuclear weapon. That's all.
0: Right. And as I said, Franklin Delano Roosevelt did not care about our economic situation when we committed ourselves to World War II, nor did the Congress. And we had food stamps. We were rationing food. You couldn't buy things for a decade. But they didn't say that out loud. What they said is, look, we all got to buck up. We got to get ready to fight this. This is a collective. And as I said, this is what happens when you don't fully sell a conflict to the American people. Now, he said that, and I'm not making excuses for him. As I said, if Jeff Chittister is the president of the United States, I don't say that. But he did bring up some interesting points in that. Let's go ahead and listen to his reply to Brett Baer playing that audio. That would be H4.
1: That's right. That's a perfect segment. So, I'd make it again.
4: You can imagine how many people stop the soundbite I don't think about America's financial situation. So what's your response to that framework?
1: It's very simple. When people hear me say it, everybody agrees. Short-term pain, it's going to be short-term pain. But the pain is much less than people thought. Because people thought that the oil would go up to $250. You know, it was $99 yesterday, $99 a barrel. I thought it might go up to $200. I was okay with that. Not that I wanted it. But you cannot let them have a nuclear weapon. They will use it on us.
0: And that should have been forefront when you get those kind of questions. It's easy to explain. Because, once again, all you do is give ammunition to certainly your detractors. And that's an important thing. That's it. I knew what he meant. I know that when most leaders make those statements immediately out of the gate, they are thinking about that. And let's be honest here. As I said, we played audio 2.5 weeks ago where we had the Biden official say that, look, we knew that there was a problem in Iran with the nuclear enrichment. We were going into a general election in 2024. We chose to delay any action to Iran until we thought we were reelected. That's not a way to make a decision on our security, on the safety of the American people. That disturbs me more than what President Trump says. It's going to take a break. We'll come back. We'll finish out some of this audio and talk a little bit more about what's going to be going on the rest of the week. We'll do that next right here on WFEA's The Morning Update.
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12: Welcome back. Of course, Military Appreciation Month. Don't forget, tomorrow we're going to be joined by Sean Buck from the New Hampshire Veterans Cemetery. He's going to join us during the We've Got Your Six program. Starts at 9 o'clock. And of course, we continue the rest of the week talking about those things connected to the U.S. military, whether it's active duty military members, veterans, of course, their family as well. On Friday, May 22nd, right here in Manchester, so you can come from any part of the state and join us, of course, for our forum. We had it last year. Great success. And this year, what we're going to do is focus in on things that we can do to help veterans, or veterans can help themselves through the many transitions they experience. The interesting thing is that, we're going to talk a little bit about what it's like to join the military first. You know, what is the catalyst that brings us in there? And what are some of the things that we find that when we join the military? Because we all have this perception. And if you've never been in the military, it's an interesting endeavor to enter that kind of life. I was partially ready for it, having been raised in the military culture. But as I said, you're never fully ready for it. But then what does it mean when you get out after 4 years or 10 years or even 20 years? Getting out at each integral part of your military service is different. As I said, you know, I got out technically at about 10 years between my regular and my reserve duty. You don't get benefits. There are a few things available to you, but, you know, once again, you have to make it to that 20, 25, 30 years. That's when you start seeing other benefits. But there are a lot of services available to you because of having served in the military, even if it's just for a couple years. I think that's the other thing that that is important and how we help them out as well. Going back and finishing up our conversation, of course, with President Trump and his conversation with Brett Baer, we have a lot going on. This trip, we'll play a little bit from Gordon Chang next tomorrow. This trip was, you know, I don't know how you gauge success. You know, what is the gauge of success? Did we really get anything? Did China get something? You know, they look at this. I think that the president was in a stronger position than most people gave him credit for, because once again, they're fogged by their political ideology and not the policy ideology of looking at that. Bringing the business leaders with them, once again, what were those business leaders doing? We want to do business with you, China. And look, I'm not gonna skate around this. I don't care if we do business with China. I know a lot of people are like, you can't ignore 6 billion people, or how many people are in China? It's quite a few. Could be 2 billion. Yeah, we can. We can, so long as they're doing what they're doing. And that's the other factor of this equation. That, you know, the fact of the matter is that we just saw last week, at the end of last week, you know, we had a mayor in California who was charged with crimes against America for their relationship with China. We had an attack on a watering system here in the United States, a municipal water system, and we believe it was China. Everything that is going on is China just testing it all out. There is no time in China's existence where America and China are friends. Period. It's China or it's nothing. That's it. That's the harsh reality of it. And let's remember, we're still talking about a country that has more people in poverty than they have people in wealth. And so this is an interesting relationship we bring into it. But as he continued his conversation regarding Iran, we know tomorrow that the White House administration is going to get together tomorrow and decide what they're going to be doing next with Iran. Let's go ahead and listen to that final part of the interview with Brett Baer. That would be H5.
13: They'll start off with Israel, wipe it out, the Middle East, wipe it out. It'll go to Europe. You know, they have a missile that goes to Europe. You saw that, okay? They have a missile that goes to Europe. I have done Europe a very big favor. When you tell somebody you're going to have to pay a little more, not that much more, a little more for gas, Celine, for a very short period of time, because we want to stop the threat of being blown to pieces by a lunatic, by a crazy person, and they are crazy, using nuclear weapons, everybody says that's fine. And that question was a fake question, and they didn't put my full answer. I totally care. Look.
12: Right. Look, of course they don't put the full answer up. And that's questionable in the media. No, not everybody is fine, Mr. President. There's a lot of people that, you know, so a dollar, we're talking a whole dollar a gallon gasoline. So depending on what you're doing, especially when we look at warmer weather, when we look at contractors, they don't drive little Priuses. They drive big trucks so they can haul their stuff around. And big trucks, I was next to a guy in the Irvin on Friday with his, he has a lawn care business. And he was filling it up. We weren't talking. He was just sitting there. And I won't tell you what he said before this, but he paid $160 to fill whatever that beast was that he had to fill up. This isn't a guy who struck me. I mean, he was covered in plaster dust and everything like that. This is like a guy who works for a living. Like, I looked at him and said, he's doing something I'm not doing. And it's hurting those people. So we have to be sympathetic in that regard. And some of the pains that some of these people are feeling. in that bigger regard, which means I don't think that we want to rush this conflict until we can absolutely know that we're resolving it in the right way. But at some point, and I know more people in the administration, I saw Doug Berman, I've seen Welsh, I've seen those guys who have appeared on shows, are much more sympathetic to the plight. You've seen across the country the states that are starting to get rid of their taxes. We're seeing a potential federal tax. It's going to help temporarily. But once again, we have to be sympathetic to these people as well. I also happen to agree with them that every once in a while we find ourselves in a position where we have to, we as Americans have to sacrifice to ensure our safety and security. But once again, it doesn't mean that we do it without reflection upon exactly how the American people are suffering. All right, that's all we have time for today. We're going to be back tomorrow morning at 6 a.m., so wake up with us. Why would you wake up with anybody else? Of course, WFEA is the morning update. Back in tomorrow, and don't forget, LFOD.

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2: I'm Deborah Rodriguez. Breaking news in Luigi Mangione's case. A judge in New York has just ruled prosecutors may use key evidence at his murder trial. CBS's Lilia Luciano is outside the courthouse.
3: What was found in the backpack are some of the most critical pieces of evidence. We're talking about that 3D printed gun, the loaded magazine, that red notebook with writings where he was expressing alleged frustration. He was allegedly expressing frustrations with the healthcare industry, where there were maps and plans and things of this nature.
2: Mangione is accused of gunning down United Healthcare CEO Brian Thompson outside a Manhattan hotel in 2024. Just in from Washington, the Supreme Court has declined to hear a case about whether the social media platform X can be sued over distributing sexually explicit videos of minors. The law at the center of the case, known as Section 230, has been widely interpreted as shielding websites from lawsuits involving user-generated content. The World Health Organization has declared the Ebola outbreak in Africa a public health emergency. At least six Americans there have been exposed. Medical correspondent Dr. Celine Gounder.
4: You know, I do want to point out the minerals in your smartphones are from this part of the world. So you may not care so much about the risk to yourself health-wise, but there are very real reasons this matters to all of us in terms of economics and so on. The risk to Americans right now is very low. Ebola is not something that spreads through the air. You have to have direct contact with somebody.
2: Violent weather has once again swept the nation's midsection. It sent roofs, trees, and power lines flying through the air. CBS meteorologist Rob Marciano is in St. Paul, Nebraska.
5: Dozens of reported tornadoes across the central U.S. The one that came through here, absolutely ferocious. It flattened several homes in this area, including one which was brand new. The family just moved in here 2 weeks ago.
2: More dangerous weather is expected from Texas up to Michigan today. A new look at the president's immigration crackdown. CBS's Jim Crisula.
6: More than 100,000 children have been separated from their parents during the Trump administration's immigration crackdown. Roughly three-quarters of those children are likely U.S. citizens. The estimates come from the Brookings Institution.
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12: Good morning. A Dover woman is facing charges at a wrong-way crash. Elected officials this week will decide what to do on the remaining bills still in dispute in Concord. And citizens, along with first responders in Maine, honored a firefighter killed in the line of duty. Good morning. I'm Tom Novak. A Dover woman is facing numerous charges for driving the wrong way on Route 101 early Sunday morning and crashing into a state police cruiser. According to state police, around 1:45, multiple 911 calls came in with reports of a vehicle headed east in the westbound lanes near Exit 9 in Exeter. This led to the responding officer placing his vehicle in the path in an attempt to stop it. Following the crash, authorities say 21-year-old Cassandra Aldakota was taken into custody and charged on a number of counts, including reckless conduct and second-degree assault, while her passenger, 21-year-old Zachary LaPierre, was charged with a number of counts as well. Following their arrest, the couple were ordered held in preventative detention and are due in court later today. Lawmakers begin talks Thursday over what to do about the remaining bills left in serious dispute this session. This week, both the House and Senate will meet separately to set up conference committees that will try to find common ground on a number of bills ranging from the campus carry to the kids mental health statute of limitations on gender surgeries bill, along with the business enterprise tax legislation and a bill related to the right to try an experimental treatment center. During this time, lawmakers in both chambers will let the three or be left with three choices, those being agreeing to the changes the other body has made, disagreeing and setting up a conference panel, or just disagreeing and let the bill die immediately. Panels only have until May 28th to figure out the fate of their bills, while the House and Senate have until June 4th to decide whether or not to approve such agreements. Folks in Maine gathered over the weekend to honor and mourn a firefighter killed in Searsmont. On Saturday, an honorable transfer was held for Andrew Cross, who was killed when a burning silo exploded at Robbins Lumber in an explosion that caused several other buildings at the mill to catch fire. Large number of people lined up along the route to pay tribute to Cross as his body was taken from the medical examiner's office to an area funeral home. Fire investigators say Cross was the only victim known to have died at the Robbins Lumber Yard. However, a number of individuals were hospitalized in that incident. WFEA News Time, 10:05, taking a look at sports. Red Sox fell to the Braves, 8-1. Boston kicks off a three-game series tonight in Kansas City against the Royals. First pitch crosses home plate at 7:40. I'm Tom Novak for WFEA News.
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0: Now, your Granite State forecast.
12: For today, we'll see sunny skies with highs in the 70s. Tonight, clear skies with lows in the lower 60s. Looking at Tuesday, sunny and warm with highs nearing 90. And for Wednesday, sun, maybe a few clouds, with highs in the mid-80s. That's a look at your Granite State forecast on 99.9 and AM 1370 WFEA.
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13: Man, more but stimulating if I get talk. Into the, and this might be human nature or everyone, if I get into like locked into a dieting, then saying no to the bad stuff and eating, you know, below my 2,000 calories a day and everything like that is like effortless. And it feels like I'll never not do this. It
14: right.
13: seems
14: I've got
13: so
14: it down,
13: easy.
14: Finally, yes.
13: Yeah, I'm locked in. I have been for several weeks, and I was the lowest weight yesterday. I've been in a year. And I thought, I know from experience at this point, I need to realize that at some point the dam will break. I'll say yes to a pizza pie or something like that. And then, and, you know, and then I'll go back to my discipline as soon as I do that. And then it's just gone.
14: Yeah.
13: Why
14: yeah.
13: does that happen that way?
14: You'd be like a pie junkie back on the streets, or begging strangers for a little crust.
13: Or exercise, you get in the groove of exercising, and you think, well, I'll just do this the rest of my life now. I'm doing it every day. And then you get out of the habit, and you can't get back in. I wonder if they'll ever solve that riddle of...
14: Or put it, better yet, put it in a pill.
13: Anyway, I'm on...
14: Take Disciplex twice a day. You'll have right. discipline the rest of your life.
13: Disciplex.
14: That's right. If I can remember to take the pill. I don't feel like taking the pill.
13: That's funny. We got some important stuff to get to, but are you following this whole thing about Trump suing the IRS and dropping the suit? ABC had the exclusive on this yesterday, and they made it like most of ABC this week. Now all other news outlets are kind of catching up on that. Do you know this story?
14: No, I spent all day yesterday on airplanes, and so I'm only dimly aware of the story.
13: So I'll just give an overview because we're going to do something else. But Trump was suing the IRS perfectly legitimately. Nobody mentions this in any of the stories from left-wing media. He should be suing the IRS for that leak of his taxes
14: oh,
13: that
14: right,
13: they
14: yeah.
13: never chased down, really, and

0: Nobody got really punished or anything like that. That was outrageous.
1: Oh, yeah. The Democrats routinely weaponize the IRS. It's outrageous.
0: It was outrageous that they leaked his personal taxes just to try to damage him. And he sued. And now he's dropped that suit in exchange for an apology and about a $2 billion fund that I guess he runs on his own for victims of government weaponization, that he can give out money to people he feels like were weaponized by the government. That might include him, people in his family, January 6th protesters. Nobody knows exactly how they're going to use the fund. So
1: I'd really like to see the paperwork on that plan.
0: Right. So maybe we'll get into that more later. That's an interesting story.
1: Oh, everybody's grifting.
0: The war in Iran, wanted to touch on this just real quick because he put out a Truth Social post yesterday that caused the markets to go down today and oil to go up and all that sort of stuff. Yesterday, President Trump posted a new thread on social media for Iran. The clock is ticking and they better get moving fast in all caps or there won't be anything left of them. He wrote, and then in all caps again, time is of the essence.
1: All right. More threats,
0: which made me want to look up the phrase time of the essence is of the essence. I was thinking, is that Shakespeare or where did that come from? This is interesting. It comes out of English contract law, going way, way, way back to the beginning of common law. The core idea being that timing is not just important, it is an essential part of an agreement itself sometimes. If something is supposed to happen by a certain date and it doesn't, that failure can count as a serious breach of contract because time is of the essence.
1: It's one of the fundamental terms, yeah.
0: Isn't that interesting? I didn't know that. So
1: it doesn't necessarily mean hurry up.
0: No, it just means that
1: it does mean get her done.
0: I use the example of a house sale contract that if it doesn't happen by a certain date, it causes the person all kinds of financial harm and everything like that.
1: Yeah,
0: so it's not just a random date. Time is of the essence.
1: Yeah, I love looking up expressions like that.
0: The general expression meaning this is urgent, delays matter.
1: Yeah. Huh,
0: I'll be damned.
1: How literary of you. Well done, sir.
0: Different topic. So Trump is in China all week long, and the Trump-hating media had to go with no deliverables all week long, even though regularly presidents have summits when there are no deliverables, as they're defining them, for years and years and years until a deliverable finally happens. So it's a stupid critique. Anywho.
1: Or their silly window dressing, you know, that happens a lot.
0: Right. I was watching some of some analysts. Like Fareed Zakaria on CNN, who is no Trump fan, said he thought this was really good. He thought Trump flattering Xi and being nice and everything like that was really good for the world and good for our relationship and us trying to get what we want. So, eye the beholder, I guess. This I found a little disturbing. So Trump sat down with Brett Baer of Fox to do an interview at the end of the week. This is after the summit. I think it was on Air Force One, but this was a little rundown. They got into a bunch of different topics, but Brett asked him about Taiwan, and this is his whole answer.
2: Should the people of Taiwan feel more or less secure after your meetings with President Xi?
3: Neutral.
2: Has the policy changed at all?
3: No, nothing's
2: changed. U.S. policy. But you're waiting on approving billions of dollars of weapons for Taiwan.
3: That's right.
2: Is that moving forward?
3: Well, I haven't approved it yet. We're going to see what happens.
2: What are you looking for?
3: I may do it. I may not do it.
2: Yeah, what's your hinge point?
3: Well, I'm not going to say that, but I may do it. I may not do it. But we're not looking to have wars, and if you kept it the way it is, I think China's going to be okay with that. But we're not looking to have somebody say, let's go independent because the United States is backing us. You know?
2: So President Xi probably liked that you haven't approved the weapons to Taiwan.
3: I would say like is maybe too strong a word because he thinks I could do it with just the signing of my signature, unlike Biden, who couldn't sign his signature. No, I'm holding that in abeyance, and it depends on China. It depends. It's a very good negotiating chip for us, frankly.
0: Okay, there's a key piece of that interview missing there. In which Trump says, we're not going to go, 10,000 miles away to the other side of the world because somebody wants to be independent or something. I wish I had the exact phrasing because that was what I wanted to talk about. But that sure sounds to me like Trump kind of doing the Russia-Ukraine thing where, hey, you're a little guy. Little guys get swallowed up by big guys. What do you want to do? Don't be a little guy. And I don't, people who freaked out about this, I think that was appropriate. How Do you look at it any other way? How is it a bargaining chip? We're going to give, we made a deal to sell a whole bunch of weapons to Taiwan so they could defend themselves. And we're not looking
1: against
0: to...
1: Against China.
0: Yeah, against China, which is obviously the whole point. President Xi said at the beginning of the week, look, this is my number one issue. Taiwan belongs to China. Number one issue. Then at the end of the week, Trump says, yeah, maybe we will, maybe we won't, maybe I'll sign it, maybe I won't. I don't know. It's a pretty good bargaining chip. Well, bargaining chip suggests that perhaps we're not going to sell weapons to Taiwan if we get something else unrelated.
1: I would say, yeah, it's at least that bad or significant, if you want to stay neutral on it, in that if you announce that something is a bargaining chip, you're signaling to the other side, look, I know you really, really want this. Put together an offer, an exchange that includes this, and it is on the table in a way that it's never, ever been in American foreign policy before. Yeah, that's really troubling to me. I don't, maybe some of you, and feel free to drop us a note. Maybe you text us 415-295-KFTC or email mailbag@armstrongandgetty.com. The whole, Trump is the master deal maker and the negotiator and his instincts and all. I'm starting to feel really shaky about that.
0: Well, I have a pushback against that, but,
1: absolutely.
0: Lindsey Graham was on the talk shows yesterday talking very, very hawkish Lindsey Graham style. I do declare about no. We need to make it very clear, because it is true, if China moves on Taiwan, they are in a war with the United States, blah, blah, blah, blah, blah, blah, blah. So I don't know if he did that to, like, fill in what Trump left out or you know, who knows why. But that is at least Lindsey Graham's position on it. And the thing with Trump in terms of being the master negotiator, he might just realize the truth, which is a key to negotiating, living in reality. Mm-hmm. We ain't gonna fight China in a full-on war to keep them from taking Taiwan. No way, no how. Which might just be the truth, whether it was Trump, Bush, Obama, Biden, whoever, if it came down to it. And he's thinking, might as well get something for this. Because we ain't, you know, why come up with a fake threat? I can get something for this. I'm gonna try to get something for this.
1: Well, the counter to that, which I happen to believe firmly, is that you don't communicate that to China. You keep them guessing about your true intentions. That's how you run a negotiation. You don't lay your cards on the table until you have to.
0: Well, he didn't say we're not going to sell the weapons. He said maybe I will, maybe I won't. So that's the ambiguity, I think.
1: Yeah.
0: I think
1: Xi
0: that
1: Jinping
0: might be the
1: knows now. He
0: I,
1: knows.
0: I think that might be the truth, though. I think it might be the truth that no, we are not going to go to war to protect Taiwan. You'd have to really sell that to the American people. We're talking to Mike Lyons about this, you know, what that war would look like.
1: Oh, it'd be awful from our perspective. Yeah.
0: Well, it could be. Would it go nuclear or not? That's its open question. But even if it didn't go nuclear, Mike Lyons was talking about, do we want to trade a West Coast city for Taiwan if we have to? I mean, if that's on
1: do
0: the
1: I
0: table.
1: Do I get to choose which one? Let's not be hasty here. Again, you want to deal in reality? Let's deal in reality. I got a list.
0: Right. But if you can't get the American people going on stopping Iran and the nut jobs there from getting a nuclear weapon, how are you going to trade Los Angeles or San Francisco for protecting Taiwan? People would say, where's Taiwan? What's Taiwan?
1: Well, again, if the messaging was as crappy as it's been around Iran, that would be an impediment. Yeah, but your point is a good one. Here's a little scam 101. Every spam call, every scam text, every sketchy email with your name starts the same way. 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
0: I just always remember this conversation I heard them have on the National Review podcast. This is a whole bunch of pretty hawkish conservative people, and they asked the question a year or so ago, would we protect Taiwan? If China tries to take Taiwan, would we fight China for it? And every single one of them said, no, regardless of president. I think that might be the reality.
1: Yeah.
0: Which is again, bad. That would be horribly bad for the world. You go through you think the Strait of Hormuz being closed interrupts the commercial traffic around the world? Oh, my God.
1: I was just going to say there could easily be a worldwide depression for a significant amount of time if China moves, which is why I'm a fan of the strategic ambiguity, which I realize is not a magic potion or magic spell to keep China away. They're calculating bastards, them commies, and the calculations have now changed.
0: Magic potion would be cool. It'd be like that, what was that thing you invented earlier in the segment?
1: Disiplex?
0: Disiplex, yeah. I need that as a magic potion.
1: Pill that makes you disciplined, yeah. And the idea of we'd get something big from China in return for telling them, yeah, you did go ahead and pressure Taiwan into capitulating Hong Kong style. What would we get?
0: Trump would do it for some sort of deal on tariffs or a car trade or something like that.
1: They would start cheating on it immediately, then the moment he left office, ignore it completely.
0: We got a lot more on the way.
1: Be about as valuable as a Trump phone. That story coming up later.
0: Well, you don't have the phone, so comment on any of this stuff. Text line 415-295-KFTC.
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1: It's a viral gesture that kids love. Parents, not so much. And now it's spread to the Vatican. Several young people were seen teaching the 6-7 hand gesture to Pope Leo, and he performed it right back. Despite the papal endorsement, we are still no closer to understanding what it means.
2: I thought that was over. According to my kids, it was over before I discovered it, and I certainly thought it was over even for adults, but apparently not over for the Pope.
3: Like COVID and Ebola, it keeps returning.
2: 6-7 for the Pope. So I have been, I don't make money off of this. I just mentioned many times that one of my favorite movies of all time came out last year, Marty Supreme. So I suggested, it's out on HBO Max now, so you can watch it. A friend of mine watched it and texted me, that's one of the greatest movies I've ever seen. Glad he agreed, because it's in my top five. But anywho, he pointed out there were some cameos in that movie. Shows up out of nowhere, and I don't know how many people would notice this. Low-voiced bum makes a cameo in Marty Supreme. Oh. Do you remember low-voiced bum from way back in the day?
3: LVB, yes.
2: He was discovered on a, like in the
3: like
2: median.
3: Like a median, right?
2: Yeah,
3: begging for cash.
2: With a sign, we'll do headlines for money or something like that, because he had such a great low voice. And then America fell in love with him for a while. Look at this bum with the great voice. He should get a radio job. And then... some radio station offered him money because it was such a good stunt and everything like that.
3: As we pointed out at the time, there are hundreds of thousands of former radio guys out of work because changes in the industry.
4: He got a
3: non-bums.
4: Quick job with a Kraft macaroni and cheese.
2: Right.
3: That's right. He did there. And then he got caught fornicating with his woman in a tire store parking lot, as I recall.
2: Yeah, that's right. That's right. That was a low point. Anyway, what a funny cameo to throw into a movie. That's a sense of humor. Who's some random person in an unimportant little tiny part that we could throw into a movie just to make people slap their head and wait a second, isn't that the guy?
3: Wow.
2: Low-voiced bum. They should start doing that in movies more often, where you just take random, like, made-the-news-for-a-day meme-type people and put them in tiny little parts just to keep our interest.
3: The Hak Patui girl serves
2: exactly.
3: drinks to the table and walks away unrecognized.
2: Perfect, yes. Perfect example. The bartender is the Hak Patui girl.
3: Oh, Lordy.
2: That's the future.
3: This is not getting better. The future is not getting better.
2: Is there something important going on in the Mangione case today? They're acting like it is, or is it just starting there? They're going to show all the evidence, and they're asking the question, will the evidence be thrown out? And I'm feeling like it's one of those clickbaity sort of headlines where, no, it won't. There's not a chance of it. So
3: I suspect that pretty strongly. Yeah.
2: That's the scumbag who murdered the United Healthcare executive. You remember that story? And he's good looking. So some people are in favor of him getting to murder people, I guess.
3: Those people should lose the vote permanently, forever. Exactly. It's the whole affluent youngsters looking for meaning in their life and deciding that they're going to be an assassin.
2: Oh, got a headline. Luigi Mangione scoring a partial victory in court as a judge rules that evidence recovered from the alleged killer's backpack at McDonald's must be suppressed. According to the ruling, that evidence includes a gun magazine, a cell phone, etc. So they did. Okay, they're not going to be able to use some of that stuff, including a alleged confession note that was in his backpack. So they won't be able to use that in the case. They'll still have plenty to convict him, won't they?
3: I would think so, sure, yeah.
2: Get the video and the cops and everything. Anyway, we'll keep our eye on that and a whole bunch of other stuff. Stay tuned.
0: Armstrong and Getty.
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10: A Dover woman and her passenger are facing numerous charges for driving the wrong way on Route 101 early Sunday morning and crashing into a state police cruiser. Out of the crash, Cassandra Aldiacota and her passenger, Zachary LaPierre, ordered held in preventative detention and are due in court today. Lawmakers meet Thursday to decide the final fate on a number of bills. On Thursday, both the House and Senate will meet to decide if a number of bills, including the campus carry and kids' mental health bills, will go to committee or not. Folks in Maine gathered over the weekend to honor and mourn a firefighter killed in Searsmont. On Saturday, an honorable transfer was held for Andrew Cross, who was killed when a burning silo exploded at the Robbins Lumber Yard, which also caused several other buildings in the mill to catch fire. In sports, the Red Sox fell to the Braves 8-1. Boston kicks off a three-game series against the Royals tonight in Kansas City. First pitch is at 7:40. I'm Tom Novak for WFEA News.
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3: Now, your Granite State forecast.
4: For today, we'll see sunny skies with highs in the 70s. Tonight, clear skies with lows in the lower 60s. Looking at Tuesday, sunny and warm with highs nearing 90. And for Wednesday, sun, maybe a few clouds, with highs in the mid-80s. That's a look at your Granite State forecast on 99.9 and AM 1370 WFEA.
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1: Health Secretary RFK Jr. said that during an Oval Office event that in 1970, men had twice the sperm count as our teenagers do today. The teenage sperm counts were measured at the You Sure This Is Legal Institute.
2: Oh, boy.
3: That's actually a damned interesting story, the fact that men's sperm count has dropped so much over 50 years, and nobody has any idea why. But
2: if it were elephants or antelopes, it'd be on the headline of on the cover of every science website.
3: So I did a breaking news right before the commercials, and I feel like that was the opposite of what actually happened. I mean, I read it, and it said, didn't it say specifically that it was a break for Luigi Mangione's defense team? Anyway, the breaking news is Luigi Mangione prosecutors can use a gun and notebook as evidence from his McDonald's arrest, delivering a blow to his defense, which I think is the opposite of what I said before the commercial break. So I don't know if they just had the...
2: Reading from Reuters, Justice Gregory Caro of the New York State Court in Manhattan granted Mangione's request to suppress evidence found in his backpack during his arrest, ruling police unlawfully searched the bag without a warrant in Pennsylvania.
3: Okay, well then we have dueling headlines, and they're 180 degrees apart, it sounds like, and we'll try to figure out which one is true.
2: Yeah.
3: No, everybody's CNN, everybody's going with prosecutors can use gun and notebook. Wow. Others are saying the opposite. Ah, we'll look into it later.
2: Well, now there's another backpack, too.
3: Oh, so it's two different
2: hard to
3: things?
2: Analyze without the facts. That's my slogan. Yes.
3: Okay.
2: Yeah, so we'll try to figure it out.
3: Judge, items recovered at station not suppressed, according to Fox.
2: Items what?
3: Items recovered at station. Oh, okay, I see what they're doing.
2: That's the other backpack.
3: Yeah. So they're looking at two different things and going with whatever they think is the most exciting headline. So some people think it's been suppressed is the most exciting headline, looking like he might get off. And then others are thinking that, okay, so that's what we're dealing with here. Whatever they think is the most clickbaity headline.
2: Clickety, clickety,
3: there
2: click
3: you go.
2: Bait. Everything's clickety, clickbait. That's right. That's right.
3: I should have figured that out right off the bat. They're going to present it whatever they think is going to get more people to click on it.
2: All right, right. So as soon as the facts are known, actually, I think most of the facts are known. Some of the evidence is in, some of it's out. And the prosecution has pointed out that they have a wealth of evidence of all sorts. And I can absolutely see the judge. And I haven't watched the video of the arrest in Pennsylvania for months and months and months, where he's sitting there in the McDonald's with his hoodie on and everything.
3: But you can see his cute eyebrows.
2: Oh, for the love
3: of God. That's how they recognize him. There's a bunch of hot chicks waiting to get in the courtroom. I just saw the picture of young hot women in their short skirts in line to get in the courtroom because they're hoping to catch the eye of this guy and date him, or I don't know what's going on there. You flipping nut jobs. God, I don't know what I would do if that was my daughter. Well, I would think I'd failed. That's what I would think.
2: Yes, you would be correct. Round them up, get their names, deny them the vote for the rest of their lives. That's all I ask.
3: Wow.

0: Why are you dressed like you're trying to get a date to get into the courtroom to watch a cold-blooded murderer crazy person have a minor ruling?
1: Well, yeah, exactly. I was going to say, it's not even the trial. It's just a bunch of attorneys bandying about legal theories over a notebook.
0: But he's there with his cute eyebrows, and he's wearing a jacket today, and he looks very handsome.
1: So show and a little thigh, girls. Show
0: at him
1: a little
0: right now.
1: Thigh. Yes.
0: Very handsome.
1: Yes, all right.

0: yesterday on and off airplanes all day, which is even when it goes perfectly.
1: Cannes Film Festival? You went to the Cannes Film Festival?
0: Yes. And my G6 was late, so I had to borrow Johnny Depp's. And now I owe him, and you know how Johnny is when you owe him something. He's so needy. Well, no, I'm sorry. I flew the regular way. But a couple of interesting things. Number one, and the crew knows this story. I get to I checked the app and it said, yeah, your flight is delayed. And I'm like, ah, crap. Then I notice it's delayed by 5 minutes. I'm like, 5 minutes? And I get to the airport, I go to the gate, and sure enough, there it is up on the delayed, now departing 5 minutes later. And I look, and the plane's right there. And so I'm overcome with curiosity. And so I went and asked the nice lady at the gate. I say, hey, look, this is strictly out of curiosity, but a 5 minute delay, what does that even mean?
1: Right.
0: With the plane right there.
1: Since it taking off or leaving always can be within, you know, 10, 15, 20 minutes of whatever the time it was supposed to be.
0: Sure. If you're waiting for the food, tell them, hurry your asses up. And, you know, and it'll get there. And then it's just a 2 minute delay. How do you know it's a 5 minute delay? She said, that's an excellent question. The crew's mandatory rest period was just a little bit overlapping the flight. So to conform with federal regulations and or the union rules or whatever, yeah, we got to say, yeah, we're not taking off till, 7:25. Yeah, that's when we're taking off. Sure it is.
1: I wish some sort of real patience. Why did I say patience? Because I think about doctors a lot. Flyers Bill of Rights thing could be
0: victims.
1: Written. Victims, yeah. Some sort of Flyers Bill of Rights thing could be written and figure out those stupid standards. To me, it's the classic Goodhart's Law. As soon as a measure becomes a goal, it ceases to be good a measure. And then, because that's how you end up sitting on the tarmac for an hour, is because, well, we get to count this as a departure if we don't get off the plane. Okay, that's, well, that screws everybody, but you get to write down in your little thing that you departed, which you didn't. So let's stop doing this nonsense.
0: Right, right. I'm looking around. I'm still in Omaha. We've departed in what sense? We are still in Omaha! Exactly. So, interesting note from the world of airline screening. After, I need to tell you this, I accidentally let my TSA pre-check status expire like an idiot. And so I had to get screened with the poor people, the common people. Some of you may even be listening now.
1: I don't think it's a poor thing. I think it's together thing.
0: It was humiliating. I was afraid one of them. I was afraid one of them might touch me, Michael. I had to remove my belt. It was absolutely terrible. Actually, for some reason, I set off the thingy, and they had to go full crotchal search on me.
1: Wow. Well, you do.
0: Or look, maybe the fella just found me handsome.
1: You have that look. You look malevolent.
0: Angrily muttering verses from the... I probably shouldn't say that. Anyway, there's a pilot program going on right now where they're doing it in Boston. Passengers catching morning flights out of Boston's Logan International Airport go through a TSA screening outpost like in the next town and then get shuttled to the airport where they're dropped off behind the security checkpoint, avoiding crowded parking lots, the chaotic curbsides, the flight check-in lines, and the rest of it. Off-site security screening, then with a shuttle to take you to the airport.
1: That's interesting.
0: Yeah.
1: I like thinking outside the box.
0: Yeah. Now, in some super airports, it's super busy times of day. They could open up every single line, and sometimes they do, and it's still busier than hell, but often when the lines are bad and all, I'm looking around thinking, why don't you open the rest of these dealios? It's like at the grocery store.
1: Yeah,
0: it's 5 o'clock at night. They got two lines open.
1: Yeah.
0: Anyway, passengers are able to check in and drop their bags at the remote terminal in Framingham, Massachusetts, which is 25 miles away, I think, housed in a newly constructed temporary building. And there's this company that ferries you by coach bus. From smaller airports, airports to major hubs in cities like Chicago and Philadelphia, off-site screening, security screening. Huh. I know some airports are going with private companies again, not having the government do it.
1: I got screwed by Southwest a couple of years ago, and so they gave me some sort of like 5-year A+ preferred member status thingy to try to make me less angry. So I get to go through the special line fast or whatever like that. And I'm always disappointed when I get to an airport and there's no line.
0: Oh, it's yeah.
1: Like, I don't get any benefit from this whatsoever.
0: Right, right.
1: I want other people to have to wait, and I walk by. Damn it. Am I getting anything out of this?
0: Like I said, no.

0: have to rub elbows with the grubby people. What
1: a weird, selfish impulse that is. But I actually have that feeling. There's not even a line, so I don't even get any benefit out of this.
0: Right. Right. That is funny.
1: That is. That's a weird, unhealthy human tendency.
0: I'm sorry. Can you slow down the poor people line, please, so we can feel better about ourselves? So our status means something. Totally different consumer issue I found interesting. The heart of the bourbon world, Kentucky, USA, is sitting on a ginormous backlog of bourbon because drinking has slowed down so much, especially drinking the hard liquors.
1: That's shocking to me that so many people decided at the same time to cut back on drinking.
0: It's an ocean of alcohol, which we'll describe to you in a minute or two after word from our friends at Simply Safe Home Security. 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
0: Joe's got a nice swatch fishing in his house. 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
0: 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There's no safe like Simply Safe. So the amount of bourbon consumed yearly has dropped about 1.2 million cases since 2022. So Kentucky is sitting on roughly 16.1 million barrels of bourbon. That's the equivalent of around 300 million cases of bourbon.
1: So did we, people started drinking, I don't drink, so I have to just read about this stuff. So people started drinking more during the pandemic. We read a lot. So did
0: there was also a bourbon craze that started in like 2012 or
1: something wondered
0: like
1: if,
0: that.
1: I just wondered if all your booze manufacturers ramped up, thinking that would last a while, and when people went back to the normal drinking levels. But that's not the case?
0: That did contribute, because, the boozing, they think, peaked in 2022, to your point. Yeah, indeed, that was that 31.2 million cases period. Yeah, people were getting their drink on during COVID, but then, and they cite a number of factors, just the GLP-1s. It reduces the emotional payoff of having a drink.
1: Wow, that's an interesting nugget.
0: Yeah, I know, it's crazy. They talk about THC-laced drinks that the youngsters drink and you get no hangover, theoretically. And just trends. I read a great think piece, and I think there's a lot of truth to it. I haven't seen it repeated, but the kids are so fearful these days. They're so cautious.
1: Yeah.
0: They always want to be in control. They can't even call for a freaking pizza, never mind getting drunk with their friends. And I think that may be a factor, too. But they have a 10-year supply of bourbon just sitting in cases in Kentucky.
1: 10-year backup.
0: Yeah.
1: Wow. It's
0: just the industry is gutted.
1: Well, maybe when the worldwide depression and World War III hit, we'll go back to drinking a lot. I don't know.
0: I certainly will do my share. I was going to get to the fact that a master's degree is no longer the job guarantee it used to be. I found it very, very interesting until I came across the example of a master's degree in social work.
1: Was it a guarantee at some point?
0: It was a pretty good guarantee.
1: I didn't know that.
0: Yeah, but they weren't judgmental enough in this article in the journal about what master's degree. Yeah,
1: that is one of the many, many big mistakes all around college stuff, is to talk about a college degree, a master's degree, whatever, as if they're all the same.
0: Right, like they're interchangeable, please. You got a master's in medieval poetry? Congratulations. No, I don't want to hear Beowulf. Save it. Keep it to yourself. And neither does anybody else, by the way.
1: Good example.
0: We'll get to that later.
1: An engineering master's? Yeah, completely different freaking thing. Lump them all together is just plain stupid. Actually, you're doing it on purpose to kind of fudge the numbers, is what you're doing. Okay, we got a lot more on the way. Stay here.
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1: I hate the media.
2: I hate the media
1: environment. So I was misled by some clickbait earlier this hour on the whole Mangione trial because I saw the headline, items suppressed in court case against Mangione. Then the full reading seeming to be coming out later that, okay, some of it was suppressed, but the important stuff is allowed, so whatever.
3: And maybe not even that. Straight from Judge Larry, who's busy with his new grandbaby, Katie's dad, federal judge has already ruled in favor of the prosecution in the federal case against the dirtbag. The New York judge ruled that the search of the bag at the McDonald's was illegal, but the search of the same bag when they got back to the police station was legal. So it's a whole lot of a whole lot to do about nothing.
1: That's interesting. I almost want to drill down on that. So they weren't allowed to look in the bag at the McDonald's, but they were when they got to the police station.
3: And, you know, I wasn't listening to the hearing, but I think that the coppers probably said, well, yeah, we got back and we got the warrant to search the bag properly, and which we would have done anyway.
1: Whoever wrote the headline, and I think it was New York Post, of evidence suppressed, according to judge, you should be drummed out of all media. That was obviously designed to mislead, and I hate that. I've got the most misleading headline, one of the most I've ever seen, coming in hour three. We can talk about.
3: Wow. Okay. Interesting. So back to the whole question of grad school. Going back to grad school has long been the plan B of young professionals. Yes.
1: Do you know that Shaq got his master's degree over the weekend? Walked across the stage. I just saw it up on the TV. Got his master's degree from LSU. And I just did a little research on it. He got a liberal arts degree. It's a one-year thing he did online. That would be very, very little work.
3: Hmm.
1: And not very rigorous at all. And I don't even know what we're doing anymore, really, with college. I don't even know what we're doing.
3: I'm so tempted to get one of those puffery degrees that make me look all learned and all. But then I think, for who? What do I care?
1: Wow.
3: So new data shows, it's long been the plan B for young professionals who aspire to climb higher in their careers or are struggling to get promoted in a tough job market. New data shows that getting a master's degree isn't the guarantee it used to be. Okay. All right. Everything's clickbait. Yeah, it's because getting a master's degree isn't what it used to be. And they go into how the unemployment rate for workers under 35 with a master's degree has almost never been higher in the last 20 years. At the same time, the unemployment rate for workers under 35 with a PhD, law degree, or medical degree has rarely been lower. And they have a theory, this economist they talked to, about why this is. And he says, you got more degrees chasing fewer of the positions those degrees were meant to unlock. And then the key fact, master's degree programs have proliferated over the past two decades, increasing 69%.
1: You know why?
3: 2005.
1: It's pretty obvious why. So many people started going to college and getting their worthless, easy degrees that the only way you could separate yourself from that crowd was to get the master's degree.
3: Right. It's a form of inflation, and it has the same effect. Since they have inflated the currency of education by lowering the standards for grades, they flooded the market with A's, which lowered the value of those A's, so now you need more currency, a master's degree. It's exactly like monetary inflation. How interesting.
1: It is.
3: But there are now more than 33,000 master's degrees programs kicking around, alongside traditional master's degrees in business administration. For instance, there are now online MBAs and special one-year business degrees in data science and healthcare management, among other specialties. Plus, more workers have opted to go back to school for advanced degrees in social work and, you know, similar stuff.
1: Man,
3: like
1: I was in an MBA program for half of it back in the 80s. It was rigorous, but that's 40 years ago. Things have changed a lot in the last nearly half a century.
3: How many master's degrees could you not learn everything you need to know with a real undergrad degree and 2 years on the job?
1: Yeah. I don't know. I mean, I don't want to hurt people's feelings because there's people have them or send their kids to them or whatever, but there are so many worthless, and I'm not even exaggerating with that word, worthless degrees floating around.
3: And that they have no worth.
0: Armstrong and Getty.
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1: I'm Steve Kathan. A key ruling in the Luigi Mangione murder case, a New York judge allows items found in a backpack when he was arrested to be allowed as evidence in his upcoming trial. Mangione's accused of killing the United Healthcare CEO. CBS's Lilia Luciano.
7: According to this judge's ruling today, anything that was found in the backpack that was properly labeled after the search was considered appropriate or legal would be admitted into evidence. So at this point, it doesn't sound like the gun would be ruled out. That also includes that red journal or that red notebook with writings where Luigi Mangione allegedly expressed frustration with the healthcare system.
1: Earlier, a federal judge issued a similar ruling for Mangione's upcoming federal trial. CBS's Chanel Call tells us the death penalty is in the conversation now in South Carolina as prosecutors are planning to retry disgraced attorney Alec Murdoch. Convictions for killing his wife and son were tossed out last week along with life sentences.
8: Prosecutors don't appear to be backing down. In a statement to CBS News, South Carolina Attorney General Alan Wilson said, although his office is back to square one, all legal options are now on the table, including the death penalty. Well,
1: President Trump has withdrawn his $10 billion lawsuit against the IRS, but may not have abandoned hopes for a payout, as we hear from CBS's Vicky Barker.
9: A U.S. president suing an agency he controls in an attempt to funnel cash to his political allies. The optics were always problematical. The New York Times reports that withdrawing the lawsuit will allow Trump lawyers and the administration to sidestep legal scrutiny as they move to create a fund to compensate Trump allies who say they were wronged by the Biden administration. That fund would apparently be created using taxpayer dollars.
1: Now to New York. Rough morning for tens of thousands of commuters as a strike hits the nation's biggest commuter railroad, the Long Island Railroad. It's now in day three. Our meteorologist Rob Marciano says more rough weather is in the forecast for the nation's midsection a day after tornadoes did damage in parts of Nebraska.
10: Eastern Kansas, Salina, Wichita, up through Topeka, Manhattan, maybe even Kansas City getting into it as well, and then spreading into Chicago and Springfield and St. Louis as well.
1: Oil prices have eased, and AAA says the national average for a gallon of regular gas is around $4.52 a gallon. And 59% in a new CBS News poll say gas prices are a financial hardship. Right now on Wall Street, the Dow is down 11 points. This is CBS News.
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12: Fire at a homeless camp at McIntyre Ski Area in Manchester. Nashua's Board of Aldermen interviewing candidates for the vacant Ward 1 seat. And Derry Police setting up a temporary mobile police station. I'm Jimmy Carter, WFEA News. Manchester firefighters responded early this morning to a call regarding a small brush fire at 50 Shallet Way, the McIntyre Ski Area. Officials report the fire was in the area of a homeless camp on top of the ski area, about 60 feet into the woods. No injuries were reported. The cause of that fire is under investigation. Nashua's Board of Aldermen expected to interview five residents who have expressed interest in filling the vacant Ward Alderman seat during a special meeting this coming Wednesday. The Ward 1 Alderman seat became vacant last month when newly elected Alderman Stephen Chess stepped down, citing family issues with the recent birth of his second child. The board is expected to choose Chess's successor following the interview period. That candidate will fill out the remainder of his two-year term, which ends December 31st, 2027. Derry police are reminding residents that due to paving work taking place tomorrow directly in front of the police department, there will be very limited access to the main building throughout the day. For any residents needing assistance, Derry police are setting up a temporary mobile station across the street from the main station at 57 Crystal Ave, that's the old Bank of America parking lot. An officer will be stationed throughout the day at the Town of Derry Mobile Command Vehicle. Hundreds took part in the 36th annual Walk Against Hunger yesterday in Manchester. It was hosted by Families in Transition. The nearly 3-mile walk through the center of Manchester supports programs serving individuals and families experiencing homelessness and food insecurity. Families in Transition provides services including housing solutions, emergency shelter, food access, and substance abuse treatment. In sports, Sox lost to the Braves in Atlanta yesterday. They begin a series against the Royals tonight in Kansas City. I'm Jimmy Carter, WFEA News.
13: Now, your Granite State forecast.
14: For today, we'll see sunny skies with highs in the 70s. Tonight, clear skies with lows in the lower 60s. Looking at Tuesday, sunny and warm with highs nearing 90. And for Wednesday, sun, maybe a few clouds, with highs in the mid-80s. That's a look at your Granite State forecast on 99.9 and AM 1370. 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
18: As a fragile ceasefire holds, President Trump renewing his threats to Iran, saying the clock is ticking. In a social media post, Trump saying, quote, they better get moving fast or there won't be anything left of them.
3: What kind of journalist is that? He didn't shout the all caps parts.
1: That sounded like AI journalism to me. Was that? It really sounded like AI. I think it was. I think
3: that
1: was.
3: Have we accused that dude of being AI before?
1: Sorry, guys.
3: There's some woman.
1: Why are
3: every
1: you?
3: Time we have her on our air, we say that's AI. Clearly,
1: quit blaming me for being AI. You're hurting my kids' feelings. Hey, Donald. You can't threaten like that over and over and over and over again. You just can't. Unless he just thinks he's speaking the language of the Middle East, because that's the way they all talk in the Middle East, too. Rivers of blood, and Armageddon of all battles, and blah, blah, blah.
3: I can forgive the second one of those without carrying it out, but this is at least the third big.
1: Oh, this is like five or six.
3: Right.
1: Times that I'm gonna. What is the one he said last week? Maybe it was when you go, we're gone. There'll just be a glowing hole there, he said.
3: Well, I was there for the glowing hole. Oh, gosh. Those were good times.
1: So wipe them off the face of the earth, glowing hole, this one.
3: Remove their entire civilization.
1: Yeah. So we'll catch up on where things are, but let's turn first to Trey Yingst of Fox.
19: Reports indicate the Iranians have submitted a revised proposal to Pakistani mediators aimed at addressing some of the gaps in their previous response that President Trump described as a piece of garbage.
20: Therefore, from the very day after we sent our points to the American side via Pakistan, we were faced with a series of proposals from the other side, which have been reviewed over the past few days. As was announced yesterday, our own views have in turn been conveyed to the American side.
1: That's a pretty charitable way to put it. Filling in the gaps from their proposal, in which they demanded reparations for all the attacks on their country. They get to continue to control the Strait of Hormuz forever, and they get to continue getting a nuclear weapon. I would say those are gaps.
3: That's a gap. It's a big gap.
1: Oh, my God. That is hilarious. And then you got the Pakistanis involved still in the peace negotiations when we found out last week that they were allowing Iran to park some of their best planes there during the attack so that they wouldn't get destroyed. Thanks, Pakistan. A little more on where things stand before I start reading you stuff.
19: While diplomatic efforts play out, the economic situation in Iran is getting worse each day due to the ongoing U.S. blockade of Iranian ports. CENTCOM says more than 80 commercial vessels have been redirected and four were disabled to enforce the blockade. A senior Israeli official told Fox News that early signs are developing of a fuel crisis in Iran, with long lines at gas stations being observed. It's getting exponentially worse, the official added.
1: Yeah, and so it's the race. So who's got more pressure on them, Trump and American consumers, or the Iranian? You can't say the Iranian people because they don't give a crap about the pressure on the Iranian people, on the Iranian government. So here's Mark Halperin's writing from today as a guy who has lots of sources and takes in all the information. The mood music is certainly building up towards a massive U.S.-Israeli-UAE strike against Iran this week.
3: Okay,
1: this massive week. This week, and the UAE flying alongside Israel and the United States, egged on by the Lindsey Grahams and others of the administration. Their argument,
3: well, I would say egged on by the realities, but yeah, Lindsey's on that side.
1: Yeah, we're about to get to that. Their argument, echoing Ari Fleischer from last week, former press spokesman for Bush, is simple. Iran's absurd negotiating stance, and it was absurd, has proven that they will never give up their nuclear program or open the strait, that they're just stalling for time, and that an overwhelming force to produce the regime change and a crippling of the nation is the only solution at this point. This point of view might be correct, but it minimizes concerns over the prospects of Iranian counterstrikes, of which Tehran must be presumed to still be capable of. Don't forget, during the ceasefire, Iran has had so much time to rebuild and reload, and then we don't know if it's true or not, that New York Times report last week where they still have 70% of their missiles and launchers and all that sort of stuff, if that turns out to be true. Anyway, back to Halperin's writing. Trying to reopen the strait is arguably a less dangerous step than full-on breaking the ceasefire, but it has twin problems. It isn't easy to do without substantial risks, and it's unlikely to get Iran to the negotiating table in a real way. It is clear now that Donald Trump can't rely on the cooperation of the Chinese, the charity of Putin, the honest brokering of the Pakistanis, the force of the Israelis, the negotiating skills of Kushkov, or the sanity of the Iranians. The president of the United States at this point can only rely on himself, which is fitting since he decided to start this epic project. So it's down to Trump's decision on his own. Does he want to use American might to try to get what he wants? I think that is where we've been for weeks, actually.
3: My follow-up question to Mark might be, you describe opening up the strait without really violating the ceasefire. What the hell would that look like? I mean, if you have that key in your on your keychain, please lend it to me. That's a tough nut to crack.
1: Right. If we tried to open the strait, we could easily lose 50 guys doing that.
3: Oh, yeah.
1: How would America react to that? One day where the headline splashed 30 Marines killed in amphibious assault.
3: Mm-hmm. So I read a piece by, what's this guy's first name? Seth Cropsey. He was a career naval officer, deputy undersecretary of the Navy, the author of a couple of books about naval warfare. He's now the president of the Yorktown Institute. But he described kind of the lead up to what's going on, and that when the president called a ceasefire and it was all going to hell, he had two options, escalation or capitulation. He chose neither. Instead, he sought a middle ground by blockading Iran's oil capacity. But now we're back to the same choice a month later, only now with less favorable macroeconomics. And then he talks about how he's very, you know, skeptical about peace talks. And he says, this time he needs to be willing to follow through on the threat of catastrophic force. That means preparing for a multi-stage operation, including boots on the ground, that forcibly reopens the Strait of Hormuz to accelerate the collapse of the Iranian state.
1: How do you think? So if that happens and we lose guys, which we will, mm-hmm. How do you think the country's going to react to that? We've already got the polling out today, New York Times, Siena poll. Only 30% of Americans think it was a good idea to go into Iran, then you have a bunch of Marines die?
3: Right. Here's the answer to that question is kind of a two-parter. I can cite so many examples through history, whether civilian leaders or military leaders, who delivered the brilliant message about there is going to be great sacrifice and here's why it's worth it. And people listen to that and their hearts and minds were moved and they realized, and this goes down to the unit level in the military, people realized, okay, this is bigger than me. It's important. It matters. There's going to be pain. There's going to be blood, but we have to do this. So the answer to the question, you know, how will the country react if we lose X number of guys? It all depends on the messaging and how persuasive it is and how righteous the message is.
1: Man, you might be right. My concern is that the average person doesn't believe Iran getting a nuclear weapon's a big deal. Who cares? That no amount of persuasion would or clever poetic rhetoric would make any difference. They just don't care.
3: Yeah, well, that is practically an insurmountable problem. And it's a good point, though. It's a really good point. If you make the most eloquent case ever made for why this is important, and the person says, no, it's not, and then goes back to their TikTok videos, what have you won?
1: That was a particularly damning view of the average American. No,
3: very
1: it's
3: damning.
1: Not. Give me my phone. I'm going to watch my TikTok videos.
3: I got to watch my stupid effing TikTok video. Good bothering, man. I'm trying to watch a video.
1: Anyway. Quit bothering me, man.
3: Yeah. So he goes into the fact that we thought maybe the new leadership was somewhat pragmatic. They're absolutely not. They're and he says if there are any pragmatists in the Iranian regime, they couldn't push out the fanatical elements who insist on a final confrontation with America if they wanted to. And he goes into the things that should have been done more quickly, more brutally, not this long pause, which I absolutely have hated. Is there an oil or gas crisis, an energy crisis in Iran that's going to bring everybody to their knees? Starting to doubt that a lot.
1: Well, I've got comments on that, but first I would mention that if I'm a ranking member of the IRGC, I would make sure I have a trust and or will for my loved ones. Who's going to get all my turbans, for instance? You don't want the kids fighting over that when I get obliterated by the great Satan.
3: I'm too busy fighting the great Satan to do this because it'll take many days and many meetings with lawyers, Jack.
1: No, you can do it in 30 minutes online.
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1: Yeah, in as little as 30 minutes. 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
3: 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Do this. It's a great idea. So he goes into, we now face a brutal energy market reality. Roughly a fifth of global fuel exports have been disrupted. This had direct effect on global prices, indirect effect on a host of industries. And if oil remains around $150 a barrel for the rest of the year, inflation will accelerate. Key industries will see their supply chains derailed. We have a narrow window to end this crisis favorably. We need to unleash the 5,000 barrels of whoopas.
1: Do you expect that to happen?
3: Well, I don't know. That Halpern report certainly makes it sound like it's building toward it, but I've thought that before.
1: I know. I've said that like 4 weeks in a row, so I hate to embarrass myself again by saying I think it's going to happen this week.
3: Yeah, you got me going. You're to blame now that I think about it. You're the one who made me think it was happening.
1: What's the alternative? Giving them more time to rebuild and let public opinion turn against Trump?
3: We've been involved in a lot of negotiations, and anybody who ever has knows you come to a point sometimes where you decide, are we actually negotiating or are they jerking us around?
1: Right. Right,
3: and my God, if that isn't clear by now.
1: God, and you'd think Trump would have a finely honed sense of that, being a guy who's been making deals his whole life and often jerking other people around. You'd think he would understand when that's happening.
3: So what would that big attack look like? We can get to that next.
1: Ooh. I'm damned interested in that. Massive was the word that Halpern used from talking to people in the White House.
3: Oof. And multifaceted.
1: Uh-huh. Cool. Lots of stuff coming up. Stay here.
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33: The economic situation is very, very bad. I mean, for 3 months now, the situation has completely deteriorated. Ever since these protests happened and the dollar price went up. Then, after the war started, the shop was basically closed for nearly a month. And now the situation is extremely bad.
1: Yeah, I'm sure. I imagine things are not good there in Iran. If you're trying to run a, you know, a clothing store or a gas station or anything else, really.
3: Been quoting Seth Cropsey, who's a former Undersecretary of Defense, naval officer, author, that sort of thing about how to finish the job in Iran. And he points out that Trump now has a narrow window time-wise. Excuse me, my never-ending allergies. to end this crisis favorably. Yes.
1: Or you've got Ebola.
3: I could have Ebola. You know, I have been bleeding

0: from every opening in my body.
1: Should get that looked at.
0: But I just I don't want to leap to any conclusions. Anyway, where were we? Ah, yes. So he has a narrow window to end this crisis favorably, reopen the Strait of Hormuz, and ensure an economic rebound in America and around the world while securing American interests and prestige. But that, he says, is going to require deploying the full spectrum of American power. To wit, the U.S. should prepare a major series of strikes against Iranian communications, transportation, and other infrastructure, while concurrently unleashing the Israeli Air Force against remaining Iranian industries, like their metallurgical industry, which is a pillar of their whole IRGC quasi-government, quasi-mob wealth. It would cripple virtually every industry for Iran except oil production. Two additional operations would target the Strait of Hormuz and the Iranian uranium storage in Isfahan. And he names a couple of islands that the UAE would help us attack, because the UAE, as we learned last week, has been more involved than we thought. And then he says they should aim to seize. We should aim to seize the nuclear material. Easier said than done. But he says it's absolutely worth it. Finally, the U.S. should attack Romanian-Iranian tanker capacity inside the Strait of Hormuz. The faster we destroy Iran's floating oil storage, the more the country's economy will feel the squeeze.
1: I want to unleash the FSAP, Full Spectrum of American Power.
0: Yes, yes. Sink those tankers to the bottom of the ocean. It'll be an environmental catastrophe, yes, but
1: You know what story we've never gotten to, and I teased it like three times last week? Maybe we can get to it today. Don't want to be the darkest show in America.
0: Uh-oh.
1: But that whole, do the Israelis train dogs to rape Palestinians story? That is just so ridiculous. And hopefully this Nick Kristof, who's been with the New York Times forever, gets driven out of his job by this nonsense.
0: Oh, my God, yeah. The New York Times credulously printing this garbage is just unfreaking believable.
1: Well, the New York Post version of the story today is that the newsroom is really upset about it. And, in fact, one of the quotes is from somebody in the newsroom at the New York Times saying, those of us on the news side are tired of being embarrassed by the opinion side.
0: Oh, wow.
1: And because they don't believe the story.
0: So you got New York Times journalists going to the New York Post? Wow, they're pissed.
1: Yeah. The short version of it is this Nick Kristof opinion guy wrote this horrifying column, opinion column that he says is full of facts from Gazan journalists. As many people have pointed out, there's no such thing as a Gazan journalist. You either say what Hamas wants you to say or you don't have a head.
0: Right.
1: Reports from Gazan journalists and other people that the Israelis were systematically raping Palestinians that they either captured or put in jails or questioned or whatever, including the fact that they had trained dogs to rape people, which is nonsensical on its face.
0: Right, right. This is a classic of Marxists and other scumbags. There are thousands of hours of video that the Hamas guys and the Palestinian civilians themselves took of the rape, torture, and murder of Israeli women, men, children, etc.
1: Have you read all that stuff? I didn't bring any of it to the air last week because it's too horrible.
0: Yeah, I did, as a matter of fact.
1: It's just unbelievable.
0: Injured my soul, yeah. So what's the classic response? You accuse your accuser of the very crime they're accusing you legitimately
1: of, to
0: cloud the water.
1: Yeah, exactly. Exactly. That is it. That is absolutely what happened. Because last week, all those new hours of footage came out of October 7th, and it is as horrible as anything that's ever happened on the planet.
0: Oh yeah, yeah, utter just savage animalistic brutality
1: that you can't excuse with any sort of politics explanation.
0: Oh, no, no. That's the voice of rebellion, or, you know, casting off the colonial oppressor.
1: Looting it back or something.
0: Oh, you people are obscene.
1: Anyway, we'll move off the super, super hard-to-take stuff when we come back. Stay here.
0: We promise.
2: Armstrong and Getty.
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3: Nashua's Board of Aldermen this week are expected to interview five candidates who have expressed interest in filling the vacant Ward 1 alderman seat. The seat was vacated by the newly elected alderman Stephen Chess, who stepped down citing family issues with the recent birth of his second child. Chess's successor will serve out his two-year term, which ends December 31st, 2027. Lance Goodrich of Lyme has been found guilty of second-degree murder in the shooting death of his cousin, Brooke. The 25-year-old Brooke Goodrich was shot and killed at her home in Vermont, November 20th, 2021. Manchester firefighters responded early this morning to a call regarding a small brush fire at 50 Chalet Way, the McIntyre ski area. Officials report the fire was in the area of a homeless camp on top of the ski area about 60 feet into the woods. No injuries were reported. In sports, Sox lost to the Braves in Atlanta yesterday. They remain in last place in their division. They begin a series tonight in Kansas City against the Royals. I'm Jimmy Carter, WFEA News.
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12: For today, we'll see sunny skies.

0: With highs in the 70s tonight, clear skies with lows in the lower 60s. Looking at Tuesday, sunny and warm with highs nearing 90. And for Wednesday, sun, maybe a few clouds, with highs in the mid-80s. That's a look at your Greenwich State forecast on 99.9 and AM 1370 WFEA.
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1: This week marks the 40th anniversary of the modern NBC Peacock logo, which debuted in 1986. And if that peacock could talk, I bet it'd say, Bill Cosby raped me.
2: Wow.
3: We got a funny suggestion for a liner, Hanson. Maybe we get this the low-voiced guy to do this. Armstrong and Getty, turning good morning into good God.
2: Oh, wow. So sorry.
3: Yeah. So moving away from some of the heavier stuff that we had last segment, although we are going to get to TTI. I didn't realize that was a thing. The troubled teen industry. Do you know about that?
2: Industry?
3: It's an industry.
2: I'm intrigued.
3: Yeah, I am too. But before I get to that, I was about to say speaking of troubled teens, but I'm not going to nail down what I'm talking about here. It doesn't make any difference. This was just a situation with another human being that I was using a chat bot for suggestions on how to handle, using a chat bot like a therapist, which factors into this. And so I was going round and round on a certain couple of things and decisions or whatever with Claude, who I've said this before in case you haven't ever heard it. I have spent, between for me, marriages, kids, all kinds of different stuff, way large amounts of money and time on therapists, and I think 90% of it is a waste of money. I really do. I've had a long enough track record of trying it out that I'm not afraid of being accused of, you know, being the sort of person who doesn't believe in therapy. I've done it. Most of it's a freaking waste of time. Some of it is life-changingly good. That's the problem. Is that there is a percentage of it out there that's really, really good, but finding that is not easy. And by the way, I know many therapists who would say exactly the same thing.
2: Yeah.
3: Because they know other therapists. Anywho, using Claude as a therapist, after going around and around on a certain thing, I said at one point, I said to Claude, I said, I have a feeling that if you were a person, they would have said to me at this point, look, I can't talk about this anymore. Ha.
2: That's funny.
3: It is, because it's true.
2: Yeah,
3: I mean, even with your close friends, family members, whatever, at some point, whatever they're talking about, you think, look, you just got to move on, or we can't keep talking about this, or whatever. The same conversation over and over, especially if it's the same conversation over and over.
2: Right.
3: And this is what Claude said back, and I thought this was really interesting. Ha, huh? Yeah, probably. A friend would have said 3 weeks ago, we've got to talk about something else. A therapist would be charging you and gently redirecting. I'll just keep going as long as you want to, which is part of the problem and part of why you noticed it. That's a real thing. Here's a really interesting part from a chatbot. That's a real thing to be aware of with these tools. I don't get tired of you. I don't have my own evening to get to. That's useful sometimes, and it's also exactly the kind of frictionless availability that can become another version of the infrastructure you just described of going on and on and on about this, because I never get tired of it. I'm always there. I'm always responsive. Phone within reach. Here's my suggestion. Go put your phone in the bedroom and live your life.
2: Oh, my Lord.
3: I know.
2: Tough talk from the computer guy.
3: But Claude's saying, and this is, you know, we keep saying, what percentage of people are going to, this will be enough of a substitute that they'll have relationships with these chatbots or whatever. And I don't know if it's 3% or 30% or whatever.
2: Mm-hmm.
3: But Claude pointing that out is, I'm always there. I'm always responsive. That's one of the, well, what did it say? That's a real thing to be aware of with these tools. I don't get tired of you. I don't have my own evening to get to. What an interesting thing for a chatbot to say.
2: Which sounds like a positive at first blush. I'm always there for you.

0: was playing in, and I said, hey, I'm doing this and getting that result. What am I doing? I said, oh, it's an easy fix. You just got to do that. I'm like, it was brilliant. Perfect. Perfect.
1: And then Claude said, tour pro. Put your phone away and go live your life.
0: No, it said, maybe you ought to take up bowling, you heck. No, it was great. It was super. Helped you with your life and me with my chipping. There you go.
1: So I thought that was really, really interesting. And so watch out for that, I guess, the ruminating about something that a therapist would let you do it because they're getting paid, you know, $180 an hour. So they don't care if you keep coming every week with the same problem, repeating the same thing, no matter what they say. But your friends will get tired of it. But the chatbot won't. And watch out for that. Now to TTI, the troubled teen industry. Which I'd never heard it called that before. But we've all heard of this sort of stuff. It's a multi-billion dollar network of private, for-profit behavioral facilities, including wilderness camps, boot camps, therapeutic boarding schools, that market themselves to desperate parents as a solution for rebellious or struggling youth. We have heard about this. And my personal experience, I've never done one of these with my kids, but my personal experience is people having unbelievably good results. I don't have in my own life, I don't have anybody that's got a horror story. You see them on the news sometimes, but I only have, it was, and I, in fact, I know one guy I just gotten to know recently. He's in his 30s. His kids sent him to one in Utah, and he said,
0: kids did? That's
1: his wild. Parents sent him.
0: Ah, okay.
1: His parents sent him to,
0: is that a thing?
1: When he was a kid, his parents sent him to one.
0: Yeah.
1: And it was the best thing that ever happened to him.
0: And wasn't Paris Hilton big horror story from one of those?
1: She described it as a horror, as a pampered youth who had never had anybody make her do anything she didn't want to do. So it was a horror for her. But I don't know. Might have been a horror. Certainly you could have it. Let me read this for you. The TTI.
0: Judging by the video of her I saw, there isn't a lot she doesn't want to do. Hey-o!
1: The troubled teen industry. Core structure and tactics. The legal kidnapping. Many programs utilize transport services, in quotes. Strangers hired by parents to wake teens in the middle of the night and forcibly transport them to isolation in rural areas, making the process entirely legal due to parental consent. I mentioned that one first because this friend of mine that I just met recently, that's exactly what happened to him. He said, I was woken up in the middle of the night. These guys grabbed me, put me in a van, and took me to Utah, and I was there for 3 months. And he says it was the best thing that ever happened to him, and straightened him out. Legal kidnapping. Because the parents say, yeah, I got this troubled kid. I want you to go in the room while he's asleep, because he can't fight back then, and take him there. Are we bothered by this or not? Obviously, the opportunity for abuse exists, but I don't know. Do your research and hire a good company, I guess would be my answer.
0: Yeah, I don't think I'm just a quibbling wordsmith when I say that the term legal kidnapping is it's a terrible term. It's wrong. It doesn't describe what's happening there.
1: No, it doesn't at all.
0: It is a transport without prior notice, period.
1: I'm the adult. I make the decisions. I know that doesn't go in California. Behavioral modification facilities frequently rely on tough love methodologies, stripping teens of basic privileges, forcing them into intense physical labor or isolation. Also, used correctly, sounds fantastic. Mm-hmm. Probably exactly what those kids need. I like the way they put tough love in quotes because it's supposed to sound scary. Lack of oversight. Unlike juvenile detention centers or state hospitals, many of these private programs operate with little or no federal oversight. Well, that's why I'd get some reviews and be careful about who you choose.
0: Mm-hmm.
1: Targeting vulnerable groups, the industry disproportionately targets adoptees, who account for 25-40% of residential care youth and heavily relies on controversial diagnoses like reactive attachment disorder. I don't know what that is.
0: Yeah, wait a minute. I don't like the way this entire thing is written. I mean, I don't need to be prejudicial in favor of these facilities, but this is just wildly prejudicial against them. Targets adoptees.
1: Right.
0: What does that mean?
1: Right. Or do adoptees for whatever reasons of just, you know, the reality of the way that goes.
0: Well, right. I've known some adoptive kids that have had terrible, terrible emotional struggles in life.
1: Right. We've known some parents that adopted some kids that it turned into a nightmare situation, whether it was because of fetal alcohol syndrome or drug use of the mom, blah, blah, blah, all kinds of different things.
0: Mm-hmm.
1: Brain. Yeah, it's a tough one. I don't like this one. Trauma and abuse.

0: service reports consistently document systemic abuse, sleep deprivation. So they don't let you sleep all day to make you get up early. In some cases, I'll bet that's what that is. You're getting up at 6 o'clock in the morning and washing dishes at the breakfast instead of laying in bed till noon. Again, so it's all in the eye of the beholder and whether or not they're doing it. I didn't know that was a thing, though, the troubled teen industry. It is a multi-billion dollar industry. There are programs like this all over the country. Again, my personal experience, I know I can think off the top of my head four different instances of parents who say it was absolutely fantastic for their troubled teen when they sent him to a wilderness camp or something.
1: And if somebody's abusive, you got to bust them and put them out of business, obviously. So, yeah. A word from our friends at Rough Greens. 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You got to look into Rough Greens.
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0: If you're not feeling real good today, decent chance you got Ebola, I think. Now over 100 people are dead in the Congo because of this new Ebola outbreak. The question is this. It's like a checklist. Are you bleeding from the nipples? Check yes.
1: Give me a second.
0: Chances you have Ebola.
1: That's a no. Yeah.
0: Me neither. So
1: that is many, many, many times the number of people who croaked from the hantavirus on that ship.
0: Oh, yeah.
1: So, all right. What next? What disease are you going to tout next?
0: Well, I think it'd probably get, we got a George Carlin bit about that. We should play that here on the whole scaring people because of various viruses and stuff.
1: Michael, and I've got an inside account of the troubled teen industry in a moment.
0: Oh, really? Okay. So we got a follow-ups on all our stories. Look at us. The momentum carrying you forward. That is coming up next.
2: Armstrong and Getty. Turning good morning into good God.
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2: You've probably heard a fisherman or a hunter say, it's not about the getting, it's about the going. And you've probably wondered, what does that mean? What it means is you don't see anything if you're not out there. Let me explain. Last fall, one day, I grabbed the fly rod and headed to a small pond to get in a little trout fishing. As I got to the north end of the pond, I saw a small splash in the water and thought, this is great, the fish are feeding. But then after a few more steps, I saw what made the splash. It was an otter. And then from a banking on the right, another otter swam out to join in. They were busy and fun to watch. I just sat down on a rock and watched them for a while. I never did fish that day. So to me, that's what the getting and going is all about.
0: Outdoor Almanac is made possible by your purchases of hunting and fishing equipment and motorboat fuels through the federal aid and sport fish and wildlife restoration programs, restoring America's wildlife.
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8: We were complaining, appropriately I think, that hantavirus was the number one story in the country for like 2 weeks for no good reason. And now that's over, they're building up Ebola. Came across this old George Carlin bit. He was a comedian from way back in the day, don't you know?
9: Because that's what Americans do now. They're always willing to trade away a little of their freedom in exchange for the feeling, the illusion of security. What we have now is a completely neurotic population obsessed with security and safety and crime and germs. There's another thing, germs. Where did this sudden fear of germs come from in this country? Have you noticed this? The media constantly running stories about all the latest infections, salmonella, E. coli, hantavirus, bird flu, and Americans, they panic easily, so now everybody's running around scrubbing this and spraying that and overcooking their food and repeatedly washing their hands, trying to avoid all contact with germs. It's ridiculous, and it goes to ridiculous lengths. In prisons, before they give you a lethal injection, they swab your arm with alcohol. It's true.
8: You know, one interesting thing about that, I think about George Carlin, the comedian who's been dead for a long time, but he was like, you know, he was the hippiest of hippies and would have been considered a progressive. I would think he'd be more like Bill Maher now. I really have to think so.
10: Oh, yeah, I can guarantee it.
8: The speech police and all that different sort of stuff.
10: Oh, no, he was militant against dishonesty, for one thing. And so much of that stuff is dishonest. So we were talking about the troubled teen industry, and an anonymous source is...
8: We have an acquaintance who sent their kid to one of those camps. So expensive. Some of them are just like sending your kid to Harvard expensive.
10: I was going to get there. Yeah, indeed. First of all, when you're snatched, they call it being gooned, because a couple of big goons throws you in a van. Yeah, I got gooned. Did you get gooned or did you come willingly? I got gooned. Yeah, apparently. And yes, I'm looking at a figure of six figures. And it doesn't always bear the great results you were describing. Obviously, nothing's 100%
8: sure
10: in life. I think, you know, folks who are in that situation, the vast majority of them, you would do whatever it took to save the life of your child. And if they're heading down a very, very bad road,

0: lot of folks think they're doing.
1: Yeah, and then I know
0: they're trying to do.
1: I know a fair amount of the pushback would be, well, they're just doing the sort of disciplinary having rules thing that you haven't been doing all these years, and that's why you got a kid that's out of control. That's the pushback from a lot of people.
0: In some cases.
1: Right.
0: Yeah.
1: I don't know if you've had kids, but they're all different.
0: Oh, yeah. Yeah. And some of them are a hell of a lot of trouble.
1: The troubled teen industry. I have to keep my eye out for that. That's funny, George Carlin mentioned Honda. I don't know how long Honda's been on the radar.
0: Yeah, I was. I found myself wondering when he recorded that bit.
1: Do you know, Michael? 70s, 80s, 90s?
2: No, I don't know.
1: You look pretty old. I'm guessing
0: it struck me as I was listening to that, too, that a lot of that stuff is trying to sell you cleaning products. So they frighten you. And it's so much like politics. They're trying to frighten you that there's this terrible threat, and if we just give them lots of money, they will solve it for us. And a lot of the stuff is created, an imaginary bugaboo, an imaginary boogeyman, as H.L. Mencken put it.
1: New York Times, Siena poll out. That's a big poll, well-sourced, lots of money involved. People in the polling industry really respect that poll. We could go through some of the numbers. Trump's got his lowest approval rating of the second term currently. Really not good numbers on, and keeping in mind that Obama was in the 30s at one point himself and turned it around. I don't know if Trump's going to. We live in a slightly different age, and Trump is a different person. But anywho, the polling on some of the particular issues like Iran, the economy, and that sort of thing, Trump definitely way underwater. So maybe we'll get to that to kick off hour four.
0: Yeah, my headline again would be, he's underwater on everything. I mean, having interesting hair was not a question they asked. He might have gotten a majority of that.
1: We got to do the Trump phone story in hour four. Maybe we'll get to that.
0: Yeah, yeah.
1: So they came up with this Trump phone. It's going to be a smartphone. Going to be gold, of course. They pitched it as being made in the USA. That was an American flag on it. Lots of people bought them, many millions of dollars, no phones. It's a year later, no phones have shown up at any point. People had to put down a $100 deposit, and nobody got a phone. And that story came out over the weekend. So whoever's in charge of the phones with the Trump family announced today, nope, phones are on the way. So funny coincidence that story broke over the weekend and everybody's talking about phones are on the way. They'll be there soon. But you ought to look at the contract language. The $100 deposit you put down does not guarantee you get a phone if you read the fine print. So,
0: oh, boy. Biden's like, wow, I'm an amateur.
1: That's just shiesty, isn't it? So,
0: it's terrible. Phones
1: that don't show up for a year.
0: No, it stinks of scam. Let's be honest.
1: Why, though? Why does he need the money? Do they need the money?
0: Same reason for Trump stakes and Trump coin, the ridiculous
1: shoes.
0: Meme coin. And what's that?
1: The shoes.
0: Trump University and the rest of it. God, stop grifting. Just build golf courses.
1: Or just be a billionaire. Being a billionaire is good. You're already a billionaire. Do you need to have phones? Phones to people that don't ever come out? If you miss a segment, get the podcast, Armstrong and Getty On Demand.
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7: I'm Steve Kathan. A move by President Trump to use a new government fund to compensate his allies who've been prosecuted comes just hours after he dropped a $10 billion lawsuit against the IRS.
8: Dropping the lawsuit cleared the way for the Trump administration to compensate Trump's political allies without the legal scrutiny that attends a court of law. And so it has proved. The Justice Department has just announced a $1.7 billion fund to compensate Trump allies and loyalists who say they were damaged by the Biden administration, funded apparently with taxpayer dollars. Democrat and government watchdogs already pledging to fight what they call a corrupt and unprecedented resolution. Vicky Barker, CBS News.
7: Ahead of the state murder trial of Luigi Mangione, CBS's Lily Luciano reports some items found when he was arrested will be allowed as evidence at his upcoming trial.
9: That includes the gun. That includes a USB and also that red notebook that you might remember we were reporting on. Some of the writings that were found in that notebook that police labeled as a sort of journal could be found very incriminating and could, and what the prosecution is hoping, could be used to establish that there was premeditation. There's one quote that says, "I finally feel confident about what I will do." There's another quote there that says, "The target is insurance."
7: Mangione's accused of killing the United Healthcare CEO. Correspondent Caitlin Huey Burns has the latest developments today in the Iran war.
10: Iran has submitted a new proposal through Pakistan, which has been serving as the intermediary in this case. But when you look at the president's rhetoric, he is kind of upping the ante here and threatening for more military action. He said that the clock is ticking and there won't be anything left of them, Iran, if they don't get moving fast.
7: CBS's Tina Kraus says there's concern over some Americans linked to the deadly Ebola virus that's hit Congo.
11: At least six Americans in Africa have been exposed, with one showing symptoms. The Centers for Disease Control is working to support them. The rare form of Ebola is called the Bundi Bujo strain, only the third known outbreak, with a fatality rate that can reach up to 50%.
7: Tens of thousands of people headed to work this morning in New York City, having to find an alternative way to get there because of the strike that's hit the huge Long Island railroads. Mayor Zoran Mamdani.
12: New Yorkers should be planning for heavier congestion. They should be planning for longer travel times for the duration of the suspension of service.
7: Wall Street. Right now the Dow is down 36 points. The S&P is down 29. This is CBS News.
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15: A wrong-way driver crashes into a New Hampshire state trooper. The New Hampshire Senate kills a vaccine exemptions legislation. And a Lyme, New Hampshire man found guilty in the murder of his cousin. I'm Jimmy Carter, WFEA News. 21-year-old Cassandra Aldicioa of Dover is accused of driving the wrong way while under the influence before crashing into a New Hampshire State Police cruiser. New Hampshire State Police report they had received multiple calls regarding a wrong-way driver on Route 101 in Exeter at about 2 a.m. Sunday. While responding to the call, a trooper positioned his cruiser in the path of the wrong-way driver in an effort to stop it. Aldicioa was arrested and is facing multiple charges, including DUI. Her passenger, 21-year-old Zachary LaPierre of Lebanon, Maine, was also arrested at the scene and is facing multiple charges as well. All three were treated at the scene. No serious injuries reported. The New Hampshire Senate has voted against an annual effort to change the process by which New Hampshire families can receive religious exemptions for vaccine requirements. State law currently requires children to be vaccinated before entering school or childcare. However, there are exceptions for families with religious objections or people who can't be vaccinated for medical reasons. The process for receiving a religious exemption involves parents filling out a form created by the State Department of Health and Human Services. House Bill 1022 would have provided a simpler form for New Hampshire residents to fill out. However, the New Hampshire Senate rejected that bill last week. Lance Goodrich of Lyme has been found guilty of second-degree murder in the shooting death of his cousin Brooke in 2021. The 25-year-old Brooke Goodrich was shot and killed at her home in Vermont November the 20th, 2021. Lance Goodrich was arrested 4 hours after the investigation. In sports, Sox lost to the Braves in Atlanta yesterday. They remain in last place in their division. They begin a series against the Royals tonight in Kansas City. I'm Jimmy Carter, WFEA News.
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3: Now, your Granite State forecast.
4: Tonight, looking at clear skies, it's going to be mild, a low of 62 degrees. Now, tomorrow, mostly sunny, a near record high temperature. We're looking at a high of 93 degrees tomorrow. Intervals of clouds and sun on Wednesday, maybe a stray shower or a thunderstorm possible, with temps in the mid-80s. With your Granite State forecast, I'm Jim Ryan.
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0: This is the Alex Marlowe Show, and I'm glad you're here. We got a lot to do today, and it's one of those Mondays I've been known to say in the news business. Mondays are often the hottest day of the week in news and often the least hot. Feels like people just warming up. There wasn't some big event over the weekend, and sometimes journalists roll out of bed. You know, D.C. is kind of a 9 a.m. town, which is kind of odd. I'm on the West Coast, so I got to be full speed by 6 a.m. latest in my line of work out here. But it is kind of a 9 a.m. town. Definitely one of those days where I woke up and I didn't feel like there's anything piping hot. So I will tell you about the most important thing that I was discussing over the weekend with friends and family, and that was my interview with the Health and Human Services Secretary Robert F. Kennedy Jr., which I did yesterday, was released on Friday morning, and I have to say I loved it. I always liked him a lot. I like him a lot more after talking to him, and I feel like I want to do a little bit of an annotation of some of the key moments from the interview, which is available on my podcast feed. You go to the Alex Marlowe Show feed, Apple, Spotify, YouTube, Rumble, and don't subscribe. Don't miss a show. I'll play a couple of quick clips for all of you because it is just interesting to track a guy who was a lifelong Democrat. He was truly the person who maybe embodied those liberal ideals more than any other active Democrat for a long time. I think arguably Bobby Kennedy Sr. was the best Democrat, a guy who boldly went after the mob in a very robust fashion, certainly someone who's trying to squeeze the most out of life, and definitely one of the few Democrats of yesteryear that I look at with a positive lens. And Robert Kennedy Jr. was the guy on the environment. He was the person who was talking about how we need to make sure that we're preserving Mother Earth. A guy who thought of all the green ideals that you hear so bastardized and so poorly articulated from the modern day left, he was the guy who was out there trying to get things cleaned up, trying to prosecute companies who were spraying all sorts of horrific stuff all over the earth in order to make a buck. The type of stuff that you would really find admirable, regardless of your political stripes. And now all of a sudden, this is the guy that finds himself in charge of the part of the bureaucracy that's actually the most expensive in all of President Trump's cabinet, and someone who I think is doing a great job racking up a lot of wins. There are a couple of key moments here I did want to start with, and one of them is let's talk about this is how I opened the interview. I opened the interview talking about how he came to become part of Trumpism. Go ahead, guys, play cut 11.
1: All of a sudden, you find yourself working for a Republican administration, and a lot of the policies I think you're advancing seem to be things that would have been popular with Democrats, it seems like, 5 months ago. And now it seems like there's almost no support at all. What do you make of this phenomenon?
2: I would say that is about orthodoxies, about a kind of thinking that is religious in nature. The world gets divided into along a binary paradigm, right? So that if the outside group, if the group that you're not don't belong to, says anything, it has to be discounted and disparaged. And there's it's a universe in which reason no longer exists. Critical thinking is abolished. That kind of a fairness and even-handed appraisals don't happen. And the first victim, of course, is science, because science is now performed to achieve certain outcomes rather than being outcome neutral, which is what empiricism is all about.
1: Exactly. And that's all we ask is just, can you be outcome neutral approaching something? That should be the standard. And that seems like now it's...
2: We should have evidence-based reality, evidence-based science, and we don't have that. No matter what Trump does, no matter how democratic, how much it reflects traditional democratic values, it's evil intent and evil outcome, and it has to be destroyed. And I do, the presence of the other day, that Trump derangement syndrome is a real thing, and I believe that it is. I've seen it in my own family. I mean, how people put now politics ahead of family, ahead of their core values, and I've seen it in my friendships. I've lost a lot of friendships, probably 90% of them, and people who I loved and trusted and, who I thought would take a bullet for me, calling me on the phone or approaching me and saying, I cannot be your friend anymore, and it's because of the political choices you've made. And
1: it's obviously
0: challenging to listen to him speak because he's got the vocal cord issue that he's had, but the content of it is really brilliant and definitely one where you should read the transcript at a minimum. But he goes through so much about how it really is the left that embraces religious ideology, this religious view on politics, whereas if the other guy doesn't agree with it, it's a binary. If the other guy is the other side, the Republican side, the Trump side, advances a certain idea, then it must be false. And he identifies specifically the Democrats in doing that. And he cites his own personal experience that him just trying to be evidence-based with his approach to the science, being outcome-neutral with approach to the science, that's cost him 90% of his friendships, 90% of his friendships. Pretty wild stuff. And think about how we on the right have adopted so many of the left's good ideas. Like, Trump just stole them all. That we were getting rolled on free trade, that we shouldn't let the corporations control everything, that we're in too many foreign wars. Trump came in and he adapted all those ideas and he used it to win the presidency. And the left, their adjustment is that basically they just receded to standing for virtually nothing. They stand for teeth for the unteethed, more on that momentarily. And they stand for just calling everyone racist, with more examples of that to come on the show as well. But really, really important stuff there in terms of Trump derangement syndrome. And the Democrats should listen to an interview like this, and they should look themselves in the mirror, and they should think, how do we lose the Kennedys? How do we lose the most prominent Kennedy in American public life right now? How do we do this? The guy was from the family that defines the Democrat Party over the last 100 years in this country, or, you know, 75 years in this country. How do we lose that guy? And there's no introspection. There'll be absolutely zero introspection. So it's just one of many great moments from the interview. Another one, he goes through how the U.S. military reduced the cost of feeding soldiers nearly 50% and made the food healthier and tastier. He goes through that story. It's an amazing thing that he pulled that off. That's a huge accomplishment. That one got huge play online, hundreds of thousands of views when we clipped that at Breitbart News. I'll play one more clip for now on this, and then I'll recommend that all of you go and get the rest online. But this is cut 12, please. And we rounded out with some fun stuff, and this is that. Let's play cut 12.
1: I feel like half of the fitness influencers that are out there online have complete, perfect tan bodies because they're in the sun all day. And the other half are walking around with parasols in Los Angeles. Yeah. They won't.
2: The best place you can get vitamin D is from being in the sun.
1: Oh, you're pro going in the in.
2: To me, it's the most important thing. Get out in the fresh air and the sunshine, and, you know, do something active. There's people around the world who, in blue zones, who live to, you know, who are centennials. In almost every case, there are people who spend a lot of time in the sunshine and walking.
1: Okay, and so the last one, you stay in fantastic shape. You've been known to work out. You have a specific attire that you like to wear to the gym, which is jeans. Is that the key to longevity?
2: No, I don't think so. I am not recommending that for other people, but for me, it works because I have a busy day, and I usually hike early in the morning, and then I go right from the hike to the gym. So I just got used to wearing jeans to the gym, and now I'm in too deep, and I get out.
1: It's a great calling card, and now everyone knows the real story.
0: I'm glad I got that out of him, because you guys have seen the photos of him working out online, and some of you, it's Donnie, and you come and think, but yeah, he's always just with his shirt off and jeans on, and that's how he likes to work out, and he is tan, so he's pro-sunlight. It's really interesting, because you know that guy, Brian, what's-his-face, who's going to live forever? Brian Johnson, who is always in the news for saying something crazy about what he's doing to try to make sure that he never dies, and he has got a brand called Don't Die or something, and he's walking around. He walks around LA with the parasol, so he's literally got the little the umbrella that you'd see in, you know, in old timey movies with women would carry around, so they don't get overheated in the sun. And he's walking around LA like that. And Kennedy's saying, no, if you look at the blue zones, which is the areas I think near the equator, people live to 100 years and they're out in the sun. And so there you go. There's your recommendation. I got his take on supplements. He's on no supplements other than vitamin D, which I found super interesting. And I get his take on the fat shot, or as some people are calling it now, the skinny shot. Some people are calling it the skinny shot now. They're moving away from the fat shot. I got his take on the fat shot, and it was a surprise to me. It was a surprise. But I will tease that. You got to go get that on the podcast feed. All right, we'll take a break. We'll get in some more hard news when we come back. Plus, what the Democrats were on this weekend, which is all calling us racist. We'll be right back.

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12: A quick plug for something that's happening tomorrow night, May the 19th. If those of you are catching up on the show, but as we're recording live today, I'll be at Gobert's Farm in Pingree Grove, Illinois, with a couple of my colleagues on AM 560 The Answer, Dan Proft and Sean Thompson. I'll be signing books for people to get there early. We're going to be doing a lively panel discussion, so it should be good. I like the idea of gathering as groups. It's definitely one of the things that I want to do more of, is try to make sure that I'm a part of big events where people can come out and enjoy their favorite thinkers, personalities, whatever it is. And then, you know, my vision is down the road, we'll make a whole variety show, put some musical acts in there, do that sort of stuff. I think it's really cool. It's nice to be a part of things with people who you're simpatico with politically, because the left is so hostile and so confused in so many ways. And so it's nice to gather as groups, especially post-COVID. So those of you in the Chicago area, go check that out tomorrow night. Let's do it. All right. So I think one of the reasons why RFK Jr.'s left the Democrat Party is because they don't stand for anything, which has been a constant refrain on the show the last few weeks. All they seem to stand for right now is to remind all of their base that they think we're all racist. I think we're all nuts. They think we're all completely insane and all deeply immoral. Let's play some evidence of what they're talking about. This is what is going on in the Democrat circles of late. First, let's play cut four. This is Tennessee State Representative Justin Pearson. Cut four, please.
13: Hey, y'all, we are still here. We are here because a white supremacist dictator known as President Donald Trump thought he could silence us.
12: The guy, by the way, went to Bowdoin College in Maine. So it's as white as it gets out there. It's, they had a friend who went there. It is the whitest, single whitest, I think, college you could go to. Just, I don't think they get whiter than that. I'm surprised that's even allowed to exist, the whiteness level there. But somehow they produced that, and he does the preacher routine. He's got the afro picked out. This is the guy that got, I think, censured in the Tennessee State House a couple of years ago because of some really the overt anti-gun protesting that disrupted things, which is great. So I always like to see that he was expelled from the Tennessee Congress. So, all right, so that's that. This is a new Democrat to the scene, Sarah Throne Garrett in Iowa, cut five.
14: I remember the first time I went back to northern Minnesota to visit, and I was just kind of shocked at how many white people there were. The feeling was very different. I'm like, whoa. I was uncomfortable in a different way.
12: Yeah, a lot of whites in Iowa, by the way. So if you're scared of white people, not sure if Iowa's where you should end up. So just, you could go free, live somewhere else. Go down to one of the downtown LA. You can go live in that tent city across from the JW Marriott out there. Go do it. Go live by the La Brea Tar Pits. Get a nice, nice tent city over there. Not a lot of whites. You can go. You maybe feel more comfortable there. All right, let's play now. Where is my, let's do it. Let's play AOC. Let's play cut six.
15: It is time for the North to pull up to the South. New York to pull up to Alabama. It is time for all of us to come to Georgia, to Louisiana, to Tennessee, to Mississippi, and let them know exactly what they have uncorked with this injustice. They think they can draw us out of power. They do not know the sleeping giant that they just awakened. Because it is not a coincidence, and our whole country must understand that it was not until voting rights were ratified in this country that we got the Great Society. Because when Black Americans have the right to vote and that vote is protected, our schools get funded. When voting rights are protected, healthcare gets expanded. When voting rights are protected, our country moves forward. In Montgomery, that's what they're actually afraid of. They're afraid of us coming together. They're afraid of us protecting one another. Alabama is the crucible. Georgia is the crucible. Tennessee, Louisiana, Mississippi is the crucible. So if you are not from here, it is time to pull up. Because what they thought was the final blow is actually just the opening silo.
12: I had to wait for the end, the opening silo. So just, this is the opening giant tube of grain, apparently. I guess that's what she means. I mean, that's what a silo is, right, guys? Can you fact check me on it? It's where you store grain, the opening silo. I think she meant salvo, but being not retarded is not a condition for being a popular Democrat politician. I mean, it sounded like, Daniel pointed this out to me, this sounds like she's getting everyone jacked up for like a ultimate fighting match or something. It sounds like she's getting everyone fired up before the fighters enter the ring. I do want to track something, though, is that what's getting her fired up is the redistricting. So, 2 points. The first one is, if you are a black member of the audience and you have actually lost your right to vote, please email me aloha@alexmarlow.com. I want to get in touch with you and I want to understand this because I'm being told that you've lost your right to vote. I just have not heard from anyone because I feel like someone would put their hand up and say, I'm the guy who lost my right to vote. But the other thing is this politically effective? I will answer that question on the other side of the break. But is there a chance that this actually helps Democrats politically in the midterms? More on that when we return on the Marlow Show.
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21: Nashua's Board of Aldermen this week are expected to interview five candidates who have expressed interest in filling the vacant Ward 1 alderman seat. The seat was vacated by the newly elected alderman Stephen Chess, who stepped down citing family issues with the recent birth of his second child. Chess's successor will serve out his two-year term, which ends December 31st, 2027. Lance Goodrich of Lyme has been found guilty of second-degree murder in the shooting death of his cousin Brooke. The 25-year-old Brooke Goodrich was shot and killed at her home in Vermont, November 20, 2021. Manchester firefighters responded early this morning to a call regarding a small brush fire at 50 Chalet Way, the McIntyre ski area. Officials report the fire was in the area of a homeless camp on top of the ski area about 60 feet into the woods. No injuries were reported. In sports, Sox lost to the Braves in Atlanta yesterday. They remain in last place in their division. They begin a series tonight in Kansas City against the Royals. I'm Jimmy Carter, WFEA News.

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6: You've probably heard a fisherman or a hunter say, it's not about the getting, it's about the going. 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What it means is you don't see anything if you're not out there. Let me explain. Last fall, one day, I grabbed the fly rod and headed to a small pond to get in a little trout fishing. As I got to the north end of the pond, I saw a small splash in the water and thought, this is great, the fish are feeding. But then after a few more steps, I saw what made the splash. It was an otter. And then from a banking on the right, another otter swam out to join in. They were busy and fun to watch. I just sat down on a rock and watched them for a while. I never did fish that day. So to me, that's what the getting and going is all about.
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7: Meet Jared O'Connor, workers' compensation attorney from Shaheen and Gordon.
8: What I like about workers' compensation is that I'm able to make a difference for people fast when they need it most. The legal system can move slowly, but workers' comp is an administrative process, and that means when your claim has been denied, we're able to request a hearing, get in front of the Labor Department, and get people the benefits they need quickly. That's meaningful every time.
7: Shaheen and Gordon is where good people do good work. And when it comes down to it, everyone should know a good lawyer.
9: Now, your Granite State forecast.
10: Tonight, looking at clear skies, it's going to be mild, a low of 62 degrees. Now, tomorrow, mostly sunny, a near record high temperature. We're looking at a high of 93 degrees tomorrow. Intervals of clouds and sun on Wednesday, maybe a stray shower or thunderstorm possible, with temps in the mid-80s. With your Granite State forecast, I'm Jim Ryan.
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11: You know how Larry Elder's got the word? We're going to have a branded segment for my opening. It's going to be called The Opening Silo. But we got to come up with a cool graphic. I challenge you guys. The Opening Silo. I did fact check it during the break. And the silo is a tall cylindrical structure used for storing bulk materials like grain or animal feed. So I had the definition right. I don't know what AOC or her speechwriters are talking about. But man, can she get the people going. She gets the people fired up. And that is the question I've got, is that will this rhetoric actually net political gain for Democrats? They clearly think it will. The talking points have gone out, and you're seeing every corner of the Democrat establishment put forward that any of the redistricting efforts are actually acts of racism. Here's Ayanna Pressley, another squad member. Let's play cut 14, please. On MS Now, by the way.
12: Just tell the truth. There are people in this hostile anti-black administration that would rather black Americans pick cotton than pick the president, than pick their congressperson, than pick a senator.
11: Is there one person in the administration who actually would prefer that? Like, that's it? Is it we all just kept it a big secret? all of us are on the right. We've all managed to keep

0: this secret. There's not one clip of us. The millions and millions of people who voted for President Trump, thousands, hundreds of thousands who work in his administration, there's not one audio clip of any of us saying, actually, we'd prefer that people pick cotton. Daniel's got a higher melanin content than me. Daniel, would it come in and tell me, like, do you believe that I want you to pick cotton? Or do you think it's really insulting when people say that to you? But they think it's going to work. Here is the whitest man in all of American politics, Pete Buttigieg. Let's play cut seven.
1: Last month, you called Republican efforts to redistrict cheating. Are Democrats also cheating?
2: Well, let's be very clear about what's going on right now, which is a systematic effort to dismantle black political representation in the House of Representatives. What we're seeing amounts to the biggest reversal of black political power since the Voting Rights Act itself. It is wrong, it is unfair, and we never should have been here in the first place.
0: So if you did the same thing, you read that transcript with white political power, you'd be called the greatest racist of all time. Like the biggest act of racism, the most racist thing you've ever heard. This is the dismantling of white political power. But we don't ever think of it like this. I'll tell you, I'll speak for all white people here. White people don't think this way. Like, we don't. So only blacks get pandered to by this guy who, I don't think he's gay. I don't. Is it outing if you out someone as straight? That's the big thing, because I'm anti-outing. I don't think you should out people as gay. But if you're a fake gay, like Buttigieg appears to be, look at him. He's crafting his image to be a straight. He is a straight now, who's in a strange gay marriage.
3: Edge.
0: Very good. Thank you, Mr. President. I appreciate that very much. It's interesting. The talking points have gone out. That's my point that I'm saying here. People think that this is the move. And the question is, politically, I don't want to dismiss it, because the Democrats are convinced that they are going to win on a generic congressional ballot by making the case that it's the Republicans who want to dismantle the vote for black people. I don't think it's going to work necessarily, but track it. We have to stay on top of the polls on this. And I do think that if you're listening to the show and you're part of Republican messaging on this, I don't know if the messaging has been perfect. I don't know if we've been that convincing to people that this is not motivated in racism. So, of course, we know it's not. And we know the Democrats of states like Massachusetts, Connecticut, Maryland, New Mexico, New Hampshire, Rhode Island, Vermont, Hawaii, Delaware, that have huge amounts of Republicans in it and zero Republican seats. We know this. Zero. And then places like California, where we have the most Republicans in the country, and it's a supermajority of Democrats, and it's going to get even more Democratic due to redistricting. So we know that's not racist, but they are trying to convince the public that any effort that we have to rebalance the already completely lopsided map, where the Democrats have gerrymandered much more effectively than Republicans, because Republicans don't have the same spine to do that. All of this is what they feel as though is their best messaging opportunity of the moment. So keep an eye on that. And Republicans we pass on opportunities. Think about Indiana. Think about Indiana, where the Indiana Republicans refused to redistrict to get more Republican seats. We're going through something similar in Mississippi. Tate Reeves, the governor there, pulled the plug on a special session that would have put maps into play for the 2016 midterm that would have favored Republicans. So this is a Republican governor who is trying to block a map that would favor Republicans. So this is very, very noteworthy that Republicans do this occasionally, not always, but they occasionally get in their own way, and Democrats never get in their own way. You see it with the fact that they're all doing the same talking points. World's whitest man, Pete Buttigieg, and then the squad members who represent the far left. So, interesting. All right. Their aggression on this continues because the Democrats will continue to try to rig the elections. That's what they do, try to rig them. And then they accuse us of rigging elections. We're keeping a close eye out in California as we're seeing early voting come in, and we're starting to see massive turnout for Republicans. And because of the massive turnout for Republicans, that we're seeing the Democrats now consider trying to remove the system on the ballot now where the top two candidates make the final ballot, assuming none of them get to 50% in the primaries. So, which has benefited Democrats, I think in the last 15 years or so, we haven't actually had a Republican on the ballot. It's been a long time since we had a Republican on the actual ballot for the governor's race. It's been a very long time. We can fact check that too during the break. But it's rare because Democrats will get the top two votes, and this is iced out Republicans. Now it could be backfiring because Democrats have fielded the least likable woman in America, Katie Porter, a sex pest, Eric Swalwell, a billionaire socialist, which is a oxymoron and ironic, of Tom Steyer.

and all sorts of unlikable people, and Javier Becerra, who presided over all this horrible stuff. I talked to Secretary Kenney about this. When he was HHS secretary, he left so much trash for the Trump administration to clean up. One of the worst cabinet secretaries

0: two primary and return it to a party-based primary where voters like you would only vote for candidates in your own registered party. Now, who's behind this effort? Well, the leader behind it and filed this with the Attorney General this month is Steve Maviglio.
1: Okay, so there it is. So they're trying to get to ruin the system that they built specifically to ice out Republicans because now Republicans have a chance to take advantage of it. Let's play cut one. Here's our governor, Gavin Newsom.
2: We all have agencies. We can shape the future. There's still a lot. I've said this before, so I'll repeat it. I don't anticipate this need to be the case, but there is a break the glass scenario, and there's many people that have a deep understanding of what it would look like if Democrats were locked out, and we're going to do everything to make sure that doesn't happen. I'll leave it there.
1: Doing everything they can. After locking out Republicans, devising a system specifically to lock out Republicans, you can do everything you can to make sure Democrats are not locked out. That's the way they play. They're ruthless politically. And we're not. We're weenies politically. And I think that our base understands that we can't live this way. And we saw some evidence of it over the weekend. Senator Cassidy got third place in his primary out in Louisiana. And this was great news because he is someone who has gone out of his way to undermine President Trump. This was one that Scott Pressler found this one on X. This should be familiar to some of you. But this is him in 2021 after all the J6 nonsense. Let's play cut two, please.
3: The Constitution in our country is more important than any one person. I voted to convict President Trump because he is guilty.
4: Cassidy voted early.
1: So he convicted President Trump. And so we can't have tolerance for this because we have to understand that even though J6 was not a great day, I was not a fan of any of the J6 stuff. It's very alarming. I don't endorse any of it. I had nothing to do with it. I disavow everything that happened on J6, all that. But really, we're going to convict President Trump of this? Really? He was on his way out in 2 weeks anyway. And we know that election was entirely above board. I'll tell you, Linda McMahon, the education secretary, she was talking earlier today, I think it was on Fox that I saw this, but talking about how all these dead people are getting student loans from the federal government. Student loans. The dead are getting student loans. Billions of dollars of student loans. Ghost students, dead people getting these loans, she said. So if you think dead people can figure out how to get student loans, do you feel like dead people might have figured out how to vote for Joe Biden? And we're not talking about Joe voting for himself, because theoretically he is alive, as far as we know. He actually is alive. So when you've got the dead voting in droves for Joe Biden, who he got 81 million votes. We're supposed to believe that? He got 10 million more votes than Barack Obama. And then Kamala Harris got 10 million fewer votes than Joe Biden. We're supposed to believe all this? None of you actually believe this. Have we seen all the incontrovertible evidence that there was widespread voter fraud or voter machine fraud? We never saw that. We didn't get it. But we know that something happened that wasn't above board. And just know that when you got guys like Senator Cassidy saying this stuff, he's part of the problem. And I think the base understands this, and this is crucial. Unfortunately, politics is a zero-sum game right now with the parties being as divided as they are. There's no Democrats other than Fetterman who are willing to even engage with us on a conversational level. Let's play cut five. This is Senator Cassidy after losing over the weekend. Here's his concession speech. Guess who he takes a shot at? Cut three, please.
5: I've been able to participate in democracy. And when you participate in democracy, sometimes it doesn't turn out the way you want it to. But you don't pout. You don't whine. You don't claim the election was stolen. You don't find a reason why. You don't manufacture some excuse. You thank the voters for the privilege of representing the state or the country for as long as you've had that privilege. And that's what I'm doing right now.
1: He just throws shade at Trump and he gets third place. Go retire. Get out of here. What a loser. People don't understand this, that we are in a battle against completely incompetent people who hate you and think you're all racist. It's going on. So that's my opening silo. And if we turn over the country to people who are opposed to President Trump, we're going to get this type of stuff. I'm going to save this. I've got Karen Bass talking about the teeth. I want to play it now. I'm not going to have time to play it now. But on the other side of the break, you're going to hear Karen Bass. She's doubling down on her platform. Not a platform of rebuilding LA, not a platform on cleaning up homelessness or fixing the traffic problems or fixing the airport or fixing the school system. Or making sure we have mass deportations so that we can drive up.

0: American wages. No, her platform is reteething the unteeth. That's what she wants to do. She's making sure that all the meth heads get free government-funded teeth. And she actually tells us in the clip that she's already doing it. She's well underway because she is the mayor now, so she can do this. So that's it. That's what we're going for. And that's what the Cassidys of the world are empowering. And it's what the Thomas Massies of the world are empowering, too, as well. So I'm going to talk about Massey a little bit after the break. But before then, I want to talk to you about this. If you're watching right now, if you're watching what's happening in Iran, haven't got a lot of Iran stuff today, but I can later on. You already know this isn't just another headline. It's a potential turning point because when conflict breaks out in the Middle East, oil moves first and everything follows. 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
0: All right. Greg Evans, our executive producer. Sean McConnell runs the board. Roger Wicker Jr., Rick Locke, Garrett Schally, Matt Zibel. New junior producer Ricky's here. First day. Ricky, welcome. Misty Callahan, John Cassio, and Daniel West. Daniel West popped in to tell me that Ayanna Press is going too far back. You can't make it about cotton. It's exactly right. It's too far back. None of us even know what she's talking about. None of us who support President Trump want anyone picking cotton. We don't want it. We don't want it. Doesn't matter your skin tone. We're not here to tell people to pick cotton. We're here, by the way, though, apparently Los Angelinos, to buy teeth for the unteethed, for all the meth heads. This is Karen Bass's key policy platform, as far as I can tell, in the LA mayoral race. Can we play cut 10, please, gentlemen?
9: When I say comprehensive health care, it's actually what people can get from Medi-Cal. The problem is that the linkage isn't made with the people and the services.
10: So
9: and
10: that would be taxpayers? System,
9: well, nope. We already pay for it. It's already paid for. It's the linkage that hasn't happened.
10: The reaction to that, though, mm-hmm. was why isn't the mayor doing more to address the meth use in the first place? What are you
9: 100%.
10: Doing to address the drug use so we don't have
9: yes.
10: to pay for
9: yes.
10: dental care?
9: And let me just 100%. Let me just tell you that when I came in, we started, even though it is not the city's role to provide health care, it is the county. That was not enough for me. I said we have to provide it ourselves. So we took lawsuit money from tobacco and we established contracts with drug-related organizations, substance abuse organizations. And so some of those people
0: we can't. She's just rambling at this point. If she didn't sound like this lovable grandma, she would never be in the position she is. Obviously, I think there's a DEI component as well. It's just really unbelievable that that's the platform of all the problems facing LA. It is new teeth for the meth heads paid for by the taxpayers when we don't have any money left and the cost of living is so high. Okay, last one on the agenda for the day that I wanted to get to, which is sort of related, is that while the left continues to call all of us racist, they're willing to turn a blind eye of a literal Nazi who's running for a seat as a Democrat, Graham Plattner. And he was grilled by the New York Times, and this is a pretty good cut here. Let's play. He's on the New York Times podcast. Cut 8, please.
11: There are controversial statements also on social media. You posted over 1,800 comments under the username P. Hustle from 2009 to November 2021, and some of them are objectively concerning. You said rural Mainers are racist and stupid. You said that sexual assault victims should take responsibility for themselves. This all came out in the national press.
12: Yeah.
11: Why didn't you disclose this stuff first?
12: I mean, we did. We released all of the comments. I mean, when people came to us, they're like, oh, we've got a couple little ones. And we were like, I mean, there's a lot more than a couple. So we just put everything out there. So
11: You did delete them, though, before the campaign launched.
12: I deleted them a while ago.
0: Yeah, he deleted his comments about how rural Mainers are racist, stupid, and sexual assault victims should take responsibility for themselves, which is, I thought we believed all women. I thought the Democrats believed all women. He's also changed his tune on when he was aware that he had a Nazi tattoo. In these Reddit posts, he would talk about how he had a Nazi tattoo and he knew what it was. He knew what it stood for. And then now he's all of a sudden changing his tune, suggesting that he just learned recently that he's got a Nazi tattoo. We got to watch this, guys, because there is a lot of anti-Semitism that is being fostered online, and there's all sorts of different things, even from conservative commentators, that are doing things that are really anti-Semitic adjacent, shall we say. Thomas Massey has got his election primary tomorrow. I do hope he loses, because I find him to be a grandstander. But one of the things to note about him is he did post a while back, a 2023, a clearly anti-Semitic meme, showing that it's the Drake meme, those of you who know the reference, but Drake is rejecting American patriotism, but as Congress, Drake is Congress, rejecting American patriotism, but he loves Zionism. So saying the Congress is pro-Israel and not pro-America, this is, of course, just a huge exaggeration. And his extensive criticism of, I think, people who are Zionists are, it sticks out. It sticks out, like, of all the issues to focus on, he is the one who's done something that I think creates online clout, but is not ultimately productive. And what he believes in his heart, I don't really care. I care how he votes. I care how he votes the most. And he voted against the One Big Beautiful Bill. He voted against budget resolutions in 2025 that set a lot of Trump's agenda. He has rejected any sort of foreign policy that is in line with President Trump. And it's just constant. He's only making the news because when he is opposing President Trump. But the OBBBA, One Big Beautiful Bill Act, Trump signature legislation so far, just flat out rejecting that. And just the lone Republican vote so many times over and over again. It's just something that I'm willing to see that go away and to have some sort of a more pro-Trump Republican in there in his place. I'm looking forward to that. But the grandstanding is really crucial to me. I don't like people who seem like they're pursuing online clout more than they're pursuing actually serving the public. That's what I get from him. So those of you who are in his district in Kentucky, hope you vote him out tomorrow. So that's it for today. Go in peace to love and serve the Lord. Thanks for listening and watching. 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
1: I'm Steve Kathan. A deal to settle a lawsuit President Trump brought against the IRS could pay big dividends for some of his allies.
2: The president dropped the lawsuit following reports of a settlement that would create a nearly $1.8 billion compensation fund for Americans who say they were politically targeted by federal agencies. The case began after a former IRS contractor leaked Trump's tax records. A spokesman for his legal team says the president was illegally targeted and will continue fighting to hold government agencies accountable. Critics are already threatening legal challenges to the settlement. Stacy Lynn, CBS News, The White House.
1: A New York judge says a gun, writings, and other things found can be used as evidence in Luigi Mangione's murder trial. He's accused of gunning down the United Healthcare CEO. CBS's Lily Aluciano says some things will be kept out of the trial.
3: The judge said anything that was found at the McDonald's when his backpack was searched would not be allowed into evidence. That included his passport, the wallet, a computer chip, and importantly, the magazine, the gun magazine that was loaded. That would all be suppressed.
1: U.S. prosecutors are moving to drop charges against Indian billionaire Gautam Adani, one of the world's richest men. It had been alleged he duped investors in a massive solar project. Six Americans exposed to the Ebola virus in Africa are being checked out. CBS's Ramy Innocencio reports there are hundreds of known cases and at least 88 deaths.
10: Based on the numbers out now, both suspected and confirmed, health officials are warning that this outbreak could actually be much bigger than what's been reported so far, and that this was likely spreading for weeks or maybe even months undetected.
1: President Trump's latest threat to Iran, quote, the clock is ticking and they better get moving fast or there won't be anything left. CBS News national security contributor Aaron McLean.
4: The cycle is that this then emboldens the Iranians to draw hard lines in their own negotiating position. So actually the negotiations get harder the fewer the threats are followed up on. So that's where we are right now, and it doesn't look like we're any closer to a deal.
1: Well, CBS's Jim Krasula tells us there's some new evidence to suggest higher prices may be changing how some of us buy things.
24: Some 25% of Americans are occasionally or often paying in installments when they buy things online, according to a new Gallup survey. Nearly 40% of lower-income Americans say they use installment plans either frequently or occasionally.
1: And checking Wall Street, right now the Dow is up 12 points. The S&P is down 23. This is CBS News.
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29: Fire at a homeless camp at McIntyre Ski Area in Manchester. Nashua's Board of Aldermen interviewing candidates for the vacant Ward 1 seat. And Derry Police setting up a temporary mobile police station. I'm Jimmy Carter, WFEA News. Manchester firefighters responded early this morning to a call regarding a small brush fire at 50 Shallot Way, the McIntyre Ski Area. Officials report the fire was in the area of a homeless camp on top of the ski area, about 60 feet into the woods. No injuries were reported. The cause of that fire is under investigation. Nashua's Board of Aldermen expected to interview five residents who have expressed interest in filling the vacant Ward Alderman seat during a special meeting this coming Wednesday. The Ward 1 Alderman seat became vacant last month when newly elected Alderman Stephen Chess stepped down, citing family issues with the recent birth of his second child. The board is expected to choose Chess's successor following the interview period. That candidate will fill out the remainder of his two-year term, which ends December 31st, 2027. Derry police are reminding residents that due to paving work taking place tomorrow directly in front of the police department, there will be very limited access to the main building throughout the day. For any residents needing assistance, Derry police are setting up a temporary mobile station across the street from the main station at 57 Crystal Ave. That's the old Bank of America parking lot. An officer will be stationed throughout the day at the Town of Derry Mobile Command Vehicle. Hundreds took part in the 36th annual Walk Against Hunger yesterday in Manchester. It was hosted by Families in Transition. The nearly 3-mile walk through the center of Manchester supports programs serving individuals and families experiencing homelessness and food insecurity. Families in Transition provides services including housing solutions, emergency shelter, food access, and substance abuse treatment. In sports, Sox lost to the Braves in Atlanta yesterday. They begin a series against the Royals tonight in Kansas City. I'm Jimmy Carter, WFEA News.
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3: Now, your Granite State forecast.
4: Tonight, looking at clear skies, it's going to be mild, a low of 62 degrees. Now, tomorrow, mostly sunny, a near record high temperature. We're looking at a high of 93 degrees tomorrow. Intervals of clouds and sun on Wednesday, maybe a stray shower or a thunderstorm possible, with temps in the mid-80s. With your Granite State forecast, I'm Jim Ryan.
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5: fighting
3: talk.
5: For free speech. Western civilization. And delivering common sense for the American people. Ladies and gentlemen. Here's Scott Jennings.
6: Donald Trump flexing his muscles in GOP primaries. The latest from Louisiana over the weekend. And what's to come in Kentucky on Tuesday night? What did the United States get out of its China summit? We've got a foreign policy expert coming on to discuss. California handing out iPads to prisoners for them to watch porn on? Sounds crazy, but it is true, and we have that story as well. Also today, Matthew Continetti from the Wall Street Journal coming by, and any breaking news, we bring it to you live. Today is Monday, May the 18th. I'm Scott Jennings, reporting for Salem, and we are broadcasting live today from the heart of Middle America, Louisville, Kentucky. On this day, 1980, Mount St. Helens erupted in Washington State. The eruption triggered the largest landslide in history, killing 57 people and causing over $1 billion in damage. As for today's news, President Trump is erupting inside of Republican primaries. And woe unto those candidates who are in the blast zone. In Louisiana on Saturday, a three-way primary for U.S. Senate saw incumbent Republican Bill Cassidy ousted. Two Republicans finished ahead of him, and Cassidy will not make the runoff. The top two finishers were Julia Letlow, who had Trump's endorsement, and John Fleming, who's also a Trump ally. They now face off on June the 27th. Following Trump's engagement in the Indiana State Senate primary a few weeks ago and now in Louisiana, what was true remains true today. Donald Trump is a party boss in the truest sense of the word. What he says goes typically in GOP primaries. President Trump has always operated with a very simple political philosophy. If you go after him, he's going to hit back even harder. And that's what this is all about, not revenge necessarily, but rather a form of instilling party discipline. Take a listen to Senator Lindsey Graham of South Carolina in an interview that he gave this weekend. Cut number two.
7: No, I like Bill. I thought he's a great senator, but he made a political decision. He voted to impeach President Trump, which would have ruined his political life. He could never run for office again. Massey's in on the ballot Tuesday. He votes against Trump all the time. What's the headline? Trump strong. Those who try to destroy Trump politically, stand in the way of his agenda, are going to lose. Bill made a decision. What would LBJ do? Is it natural for a politician to go after people who try to destroy their political life? So Bill Cassidy's lost because he tried to destroy Trump. Massey's going to lose because he's trying to destroy the agenda. You can disagree with President Trump, but if you try to destroy him, you're going to lose because this is the party of Donald Trump.
6: So as Trump flexed his muscles in Louisiana this weekend, we do look to Kentucky, as Lindsey Graham said, Tuesday night for the most watched House primary in the country. The incumbent, as was said, is Thomas Massey, and there is not a member of Congress that Trump hates more than Massey right now. He has made those feelings known and known well here in the Bluegrass. Trump's allies have spent millions of dollars to take out Massey in the 4th Congressional District. The battle lines are certainly drawn here in Kentucky. Ed Gallrein, who's running against Massey, has Trump, and Massey has people like Code Pink, Ro Khanna, who's a Democrat member of Congress, Mother Jones, a liberal publication, Marjorie Taylor Greene, who's now on the wrong side of Trump, Tim Miller, a prominent liberal commentator. It seems there has been a convergence of anti-Trump and anti-Israel voices congealing behind Massie. Now, millions of dollars have been spent to take Massie out. In fact, this may well be the most expensive House primary in U.S. history. Let's take a listen to one of those ads being run against Thomas Massie in cut number 9.
8: What happened to Thomas Massie? He's flipped. Massie started out as a conservative Republican, but now votes with liberal Democrats. Massie flipped and voted against funding Trump's border wall. He voted against increased border patrol. And on Israel, Massie votes with AOC and Ilhan Omar again and again. Massey's a flippin' disaster. That's why President Trump supports Ed Galrine for Congress. UDP is responsible for the content of this ad.
6: Now, Massey's opponent, as was said there, is Ed Galrine. He's a farmer and a veteran. We had him on the show last week. Latest polling down here shows Galrine with a small lead. Most people involved in the anti-Massey campaign seem to believe that they have a little bit of a lead heading into Tuesday night. No predictions from me today. We'll see what happens when they start counting the votes tomorrow. I'll be on CNN tomorrow evening for coverage of this primary. We also have races going on in Georgia, Alabama, Pennsylvania, Oregon, and Idaho. All tomorrow night, I'll be on CNN for Election Night in America. Speaking of primaries, did you hear what California Governor Gavin Newsom had to say this weekend? You know, he's term limited, and there's a primary going on in California, a jungle primary, they call it, where all the candidates of both parties run at the same time. The top two vote getters advance to the November election. And there has been some polling showing the possibility of two Republicans claiming the top two slots. Could be unlikely, but certainly possible. Newsom was asked about that over the weekend. What he said, frankly, pretty chilling. Take a listen to this at cut number 5.
9: We all have agencies. We can shape the future. There's still a lot. Look, I've said this before, so I'll repeat it. I don't anticipate this need to be the case, but there is a like break the glass scenario. And there's many people that have a deep understanding of what it would look like if Democrats were locked out. And we're going to do everything to make sure that doesn't happen. I'll leave it there.
6: Now, I want you to think about what they always say about Trump, that he is a threat to democracy, that he doesn't respect the will of the voters. And what you just heard there, Gavin Newsom saying that if the primary doesn't turn out the way he wants, that they've got an emergency plan to keep Republicans from assuming power. Well, it's pretty incredible stuff and pretty chilling when you add it to what Democrats are arguing they will do to the Supreme Court and other levers of power should they regain the White House in 2028. Trump exercises his will in elections, but Democrats, well, apparently they plan to exercise power through decidedly non-democratic means. If you're interested in some polling on the race between Republicans and Democrats ahead of this November's midterm, CNN's Harry Enten says it's much closer than some of the punditry would have you believe. Take a listen to Harry in cut number 8.
10: According to my estimate, what they need for control with redistricting in terms of the national popular vote is somewhere of a win between 3 and 4 points. What's CNN's current poll with no clear leader? It's a 3-point advantage. If this were, in fact, the actual result come election day, the race for Congress, the race for the House would be basically a toss-up. And that is why the redistricting efforts that have been happening are so important. Because before the redistricting happened, Democrats essentially just needed to win the National House popular vote in order to win control of the House of Representatives. But now, with the redistricting, their ladder, they have to climb ever higher, and a 3-point win may very well not do it. This is well within the realm of possibilities. Could be Democrats take back the House. You know, if Democrats outperform the CNN poll by a few points, they take it back. But they could underperform as well, and that would be big time trouble. As I said at the start here, this game is most certainly not over. Republicans very much in the race for the House of Representatives are in that game.
6: Harry Enten from CNN reminding us that nothing is ever certain in politics. You still have to run the races. A little bit of breaking news. President Donald Trump, his two eldest sons, and the Trump Organization have dropped their $10 billion lawsuit against the Internal Revenue Service today in exchange for the Department of Justice creating a $1.776 billion fund to compensate people who say they have been victims of lawfare from the federal government. Some Democrats had attacked the idea that Trump or his family could receive compensation while he is the president. The entire issue here started when the IRS illegally leaked the president's tax returns. Just in on Iran, Axios reporting that Iran has given an updated proposal to end the war, but the White House believes it is not a meaningful improvement and is therefore insufficient for a deal. We'll keep an eye on Iran throughout the show today. Great show coming up. Gordon Chang talking about the China summit in just a few minutes. Congressman Brad Knott from North Carolina is here. Matthew Continetti, all coming up. 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Let me tell you about a man we heard from, George from Oregon. 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Gordon Chang on the other side of this break. We'll wrap up the China summit when we come back here on the Scott Jennings Show. 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
3: Ready for some common sense and a little Kentucky windage? Here's Scott Jennings.
4: It is Monday, May the 18th. Last week, President Trump went to China to meet with his counterpart, President Xi. What happened? What did we get out of it? Joining us now to discuss that is experienced policy commentator Gordon Chang. He is the author of numerous books, including Plan Red, China's Project to Destroy America. Find him on X at Gordon G. Chang. That's his handle. Gordon, thanks for joining us on the show. So there's the question. What did we get out of this meeting with China? How'd you see it?
5: Well, we won't know that for quite some time. We know what President Trump has said. The Chinese have come out with a different version. You know, Scott, most China-U.S. summits, they're panned. Everything is decided in advance. This was not one of them. And I think President Trump deserves a lot of credit for going into enemy territory, rolling the dice, and trying to settle the big issues. And I think one of the big things that President Trump tried to do was to give Xi Jinping an off-ramp, because China is on a collision course with the world, and Trump wants to obviously maintain peace and stability. So Trump gets a lot of credit for that. I think that historians are going to argue over this summit for years and for decades. We'll know in the weeks and months ahead what the initial results were. But I think this could have a lasting effect.
4: Gordon, let me ask you something. When I hear President Trump talking about his relationship with President Xi, it's often in very glowing terms. We have a great relationship. We like each other. You know, he puts a lot of stock into what he considers to be a very friendly personal relationship. Does that stuff work on President Xi? Does he feel the same way about Donald Trump? And does that interpersonal mean as much to the Chinese leadership as it obviously means to President Trump?
5: Friendship means absolutely nothing to Xi Jinping and to Chinese leaders in general. They're ruthlessly pragmatic, and they see signals of friendship as signs of weakness, and they then press the advantage. Now, President Trump is very different, so I think Xi Jinping wants to give him a wide berth. But Xi Jinping is not a friend of the United States. And we saw that on Thursday when he had all of those insulting comments for the United States. They were subtle, but they were very, very insulting. And we also saw the same process on Friday when President Trump and Xi Jinping went to Zhongnanhai, which is the leadership compound in the center of Beijing. Trump's chair was a lot lower than Xi Jinping's, which is the Chinese playing silly games. And I think that shows their insecurity. But President Trump handled it well. He showed confidence. He didn't show irritation. And I think Trump pretty much did the right thing in responding to the Chinese.
4: Where do you think our situation with Taiwan stands after all of this? Marco Rubio says our position is unchanged. Obviously, some discussions went on about Taiwan. Did you pick up on anything that made you happy or that concerned you regarding Taiwan coming out of this meeting?
5: Well, Xi Jinping was unusually blunt in public, which I think he's bluffing. He has decimated the Chinese military.

0: So they're not ready to launch hostilities by invading the main island of Taiwan. So this is a perfect time for us to go ahead with those arms sales, which are the critical issue right now. Because if we do that, we encourage the people of Taiwan to defend themselves and not to surrender to China, though they're in no mood to do that in any event. But also what we do is we encourage our allies in the region, specifically Japan. So this is the time for us to do that. I know President Trump, he, you know, coming back on Air Force One, he was sort of ambiguous about it. But now we need to press to the advantage, if for no other reason, Scott, than to show Xi Jinping we're not afraid of him. If we don't go ahead with the arms sales, Xi Jinping then thinks he owns us.
1: Final question to you, Gordon. We saw a readout on all of this from the U.S. government, and we saw a separate readout from the Chinese government. We saw no joint statements on the results of the summit. Sometimes you get that when two countries meet. They put out a joint statement where, you know, they've announced some big deals or points of agreement. Were you surprised that we did not get at least a short joint statement from the U.S. and China on this meeting?
0: I was sort of mildly surprised, but not terribly. And the reason is that after Trump and Xi met in South Korea in the end of October, there was also no joint statement. So it's a little bit disturbing in the sense that we have one version and they have the other. And that creates the possibility for friction going forward. Xi Jinping is coming to the U.S. September 24th. Maybe they'll be able to settle things by then. But it would be nice to be on the same page. And I'd like to see joint statements in the future. And if we can't agree, that's fine. But at least make it clear to the American public we haven't agreed. Mm.
1: That voice you're hearing, Gordon Chang, one of the most experienced policy commentators in America, prolific author. Check out his books and follow him on the X platform at Gordon G. Chang. Gordon, thanks for your time. We'll have you back as this relationship unfolds. We take a break. When we come back, we got Representative Brad Knott of North Carolina stopping by. Good conversation ahead. Stay with us. 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
3: Nashua's Board of Aldermen this week are expected to interview five candidates who have expressed interest in filling the vacant Ward 1 alderman seat. The seat was vacated by the newly elected alderman Stephen Chess, who stepped down citing family issues with the recent birth of his second child. Chess's successor will serve out his two-year term, which ends December 31st, 2027. Lance Goodrich of Lyme has been found guilty of second-degree murder in the shooting death of his cousin Brooke. The 25-year-old Brooke Goodrich was shot and killed at her home in Vermont, November 20th, 2021. Manchester firefighters responded early this morning to a call regarding a small brush fire at 50 Chalet Way, the McIntyre ski area. Officials report the fire was in the area of a homeless camp on top of the ski area about 60 feet into the woods. No injuries were reported. In sports, Sox lost to the Braves in Atlanta yesterday. They remain in last place in their division. They begin a series tonight in Kansas City against the Royals. I'm Jimmy Carter, WFEA News.
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4: You've probably heard a fisherman or a hunter say, it's not about the getting, it's about the going. And you've probably wondered, what does that mean? What it means is you don't see anything if you're not out there. Let me explain. Last fall, one day, I grabbed the fly rod and headed to a small pond to get in a little trout fishing. As I got to the north end of the pond, I saw a small splash in the water and thought, this is great, the fish are feeding. But then after a few more steps, I saw what made the splash. It was an otter. And then from a banking on the right, another otter swam out to join in. They were busy and fun to watch. I just sat down on a rock and watched them for a while. I never did fish that day. So to me, that's what the getting and going is all about.
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6: Now, your Granite State forecast.
5: Tonight, looking at clear skies, it's going to be mild, a low of 62 degrees. Now, tomorrow, mostly sunny, a near record high temperature. We're looking at a high of 93 degrees tomorrow. Intervals of clouds and sun on Wednesday, maybe a stray shower or a thunderstorm possible, with temps in the mid-80s. With your Granite State forecast, I'm Jim Ryan.
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9: It is Monday, May the 18th. Common sense for the American people. Scott Jennings broadcasting coast to coast on Salem radio stations everywhere. You know, we've been covering on the show this lunatic in Fairfax County, the Commonwealth's attorney there, Stephen Descano. So many stories have come up over the last nearly a year since we started doing this show, because he has a policy of giving lenient sentences to violent illegal aliens in Northern Virginia. He has a policy of going easy on illegal aliens who come and murder and rape and do other violent acts against American citizens in Northern Virginia. It's appalling. Last week, he was hauled in to appear before Congress by the Republicans there. And in front of the House Judiciary Subcommittee, our next guest took him to task. Let's hear that in cut number four.
10: A disgusting, perverted individual preying on children that you dismissed the case. As the father of two young girls, one of them's five. That is as shameful as anything I have seen.
11: Please don't talk to me.
10: Quit defending
11: the indefensible. People in my
10: community. Clearly don't.
11: Absolutely not.
10: You dismissed the case, and it's shameful.
11: Sir.
10: You're a coward. You are a coward.
11: You won't even let me talk to you about the case.
10: It's indefensible, sir. Sure. I yield back.
9: That voice you heard there is Congressman Brad Knott of North Carolina, who was dead right in his commentary, and he joins us live today. Brad, thanks for coming on the show. Maybe start with that exchange with Steve Descano and tell us about the case that you were referencing. It is a particularly despicable case there.
12: Hey, Scott, thank you for having me. And I did get a little bit elevated in that hearing, but, you know, as a former prosecutor, The facts of that particular case involved a convicted child predator, a pedophile, someone who was in the country illegally. And he was on probation for indecent liberties for a previous offense. He should have been in jail for much longer. He should have been in jail for years, but Piscano put him on probation. He gave him a very lenient sentence. And this individual, he stalked a family. I mean, again, this is an illegal alien pedophile. Stalked a family, found a window that he pushed open. He broke into the house. And the mother of this child, a four-year-old little girl, was awakened to her screams. She runs into the living room, at which point the illegal alien dropped the little girl and fled out of the house. They had fingerprints. They had footprints on the outside of the house, on the inside of the house. They had eyewitness testimony that placed him at the scene for days on end. He was arrested relatively fast by law enforcement, who took out the initial batch of charges. Immediately upon receiving the case, the district attorney, Steve Piscano, he reduced the offenses the first time. And then he reduced them a second time. And then he entered into a sweetheart plea deal. That's what we call a binding plea. He removed all authority from the court to sentence this person to any term over 2 years. He had already been in custody for several months. So at that point, active sentence would have only been, let's say, 15 months, 14 months, somewhere in that ballpark. And a judge who was appointed by Senator Warner when Senator Warner was governor, so this is a liberal judge, cited the quality of the evidence, the quantity of the evidence, the overwhelming evidence in this case, but more importantly, the danger that this defendant, Hiron Rodriguez, posed, given that he was already established as a pedophile, someone who targeted children for his own sexual gratification. And they rejected the plea agreement. They said, this does not cut it. And in the opinion, Scott, the court said, if we cannot protect a four-year-old, what are we doing? How miserably are we failing? And outraged by that, his pride was wounded. Yeah, Steve Piscano just cut the defendant loose. And when he cut him loose, literally dismissed the charges, the defendant was able to walk out of the courthouse, and the victim's grandmother had to call ICE. ICE came and apprehended this individual outside of the efforts of Steve Piscano. So praise God for ICE. Shame on Piscano. It gets me elevated even talking about it. You know, as a prosecutor, I find that just unbelievably abhorrent. And
9: there's all kinds of things about this case, by the way. He's been involved in so many, but at the core of this, and he had this on his website, he said on his own website, and we publicized this here, which I actually think caused him to take it down, but it was on there and you all saw it and you all talked about it. But he flat told the world that he was going to take your immigration status into account on criminal prosecutions, meaning he was going to effectively say, if you're an illegal alien, I am going to go easy on you. And as you pointed out, on top of that, no cooperation between Descano and federal immigration officials. So he's coming into contact all the time with these very violent illegal aliens, rapists, murderers, people who molest children. He's reducing their sentences and letting them walk free, and then won't work with ICE on picking them up on federal charges. It is flooding the streets of Northern Virginia with people who shouldn't be here in the first place, especially when you consider how violent and vile they really are. It is crazy to me this is happening, but honestly, I mean, you probably come into contact with this in your work on the Judiciary Committee. You have prosecutors around the country who are sort of operating with similar sort of prosecutorial DNA. It ought to scare us all to death.
12: Yeah. Right. Well, you know, it begs the question, Scott, we talked about this a little bit earlier, who's he working for? And when you realize that he was placed in that position with almost $1 million from the George Soros tree, he is a far left activist. He's not a prosecutor. Justice is blind. If there's a crime that's committed, it should be prosecuted. And when he takes into account the immigration consequences, if I prosecute person A might be deported. And so in response to that, he reduces or dismisses the charges. It's disgusting, and it is not further public safety. It does not protect victims, and it doesn't deter crime. And we're seeing that not just in Fairfax County, as you alluded to, but in every sanctuary jurisdiction around the country.
9: Congressman Brad Knott is from North Carolina. He sits on the House Judiciary Committee. He's our special guest conversation this hour. Brad, the Congress is still wrestling with funding border and immigration enforcement. You all passed a bill out of the House. It's now over in the Senate. President Trump put a June 1st deadline on that. What are you hearing? Is the Senate going to be able to get this done?

0: We have passed funding multiple times, and from what I've heard in the Senate, we should be getting a bill to the House for us to approve and pass on to the president relatively quickly. The parliamentarian is working with the leadership with, I hope that's going to go well. You know, time will tell. But in terms of the core functions and the core funding, my expectation is by the end of this week, we'll have it done.
1: Yeah, it needs to get done, right? Because I guess you're coming up on a recess period. So really there's a week to go here. Brad, let me turn our attention to North Carolina. You're in the House, but North Carolina has a very, very high profile Senate campaign going on. I bring it up because I think one of the core attacks that will work against Democrat Roy Cooper, who used to be the governor of North Carolina, is that he was extremely lenient on violent criminals as governor of North Carolina. And you're seeing a lot of this being discussed in the news down there. You've had some high-profile cases in North Carolina. Is that a vector of attack on Cooper? You know, when you look at the prosecutors around the country, you look at some of these judges, and then you look at some of the Democratic politicians that empower all this, is that something that's going to work on Cooper? He let a bunch of people out of jail, and a bunch of them went on to reoffend, including, I think, commit like 18 murders. It's quite a record he's got.
0: Oh, yeah. That's absolutely an appropriate attack. Roy Cooper is resting in one thing and one thing only, Scott, and that's his high name ID. He's been on the ballot for decades in North Carolina. He has gone wherever the wind blows. He does not have a stern set of principles. Wherever the party is, that's where he wants to go. And when he was governor, he was as far left as he could be. He was like North Carolina's version of Tim Walz. Whether it was boys and girls locker rooms, open borders, the inflationary policies, whatever it was that the party was doing, Roy Cooper was there to carry the water for Joe Biden, for Barack Obama, for Kamala Harris. And he was part of a vast release effort of violent criminals all over North Carolina because that's what the party encouraged. And North Carolinians have suffered because of it. And as those attacks land, I think they will be very effective against Roy Cooper.
1: You know, on top of that, crime, obviously a big issue, but clearly affordability, cost of living, inflation, you know, economic issues. This is obviously the biggest issue in the election upcoming. What's your barometer on how Republicans ought to attack this in the upcoming election? I know every state's different and every district has its own sort of specific issues. But generally speaking, if you could advise your party on how to tackle this head on with the Democrats who are arguing, you know, affordability crisis. I mean, they're the ones who took prices to the moon. What would you say? You know, what's your political and messaging barometer on it, Brad?
0: Well, Scott, I would just encourage Republicans all over the country to embrace the policies that have worked. Open markets, free markets, reducing regulations, reducing taxes. And then also I would point to the disparity in the blue jurisdictions, the Democrat jurisdictions, whether it's Manhattan, Illinois, California. You look at their recipes for attacking a, quote, cost of living crisis. It's higher taxes on every person that they govern. It's more regulations. It's less efficient energy systems. You know, they are the high-tech, high-reg party. And that's just a recipe for what we saw under Joe Biden, skyrocketing inflation, paralyzed economy. And, you know, if we can get through this Iranian conflict, I think oil will go back to the floor. The president is certainly pushing a pro-growth agenda. And those principles work. The Democrats do not. And if we remind the voters of that, I believe we could have a pretty good runway here.
1: All right. That voice you're hearing on the Scott Jennings Show, Brad Knott, congressman from North Carolina. And you heard him taking on the insane Commonwealth's attorney from Fairfax County in Northern Virginia, Steve Descano, last week in a hearing. Brad, appreciate your service on that front. And we thank you for your time today.
0: Thank you, Scott.
1: All right, Brad Knott from North Carolina, really one of the up-and-comers in the Republican Conference. You'll be hearing more from Brad in the years ahead. I want to give you a note before we take a break from my new friends at a company called Chapter. Now, Chapter Health, bottom line, here's what they do. They help you deal with Medicare. If you're on Medicare, you're about to be on it, if your parents are on it and dealing with it, if you have a loved one you're helping work through Medicare, you need to talk to Chapter. You get a lot of misinformation and a lot of half-truths from a lot of places, but Chapter cuts through all the noise. Their main issue is they advocate for the customer, the patient, the person on Medicare, and not for the insurance companies. That's the first thing you need to know. Second thing is, In the Jennings family, we did it ourselves. I put my mom and dad both on Medicare through the consultation. It took just a few minutes.

0: parents. For my dad, they helped him find a new primary care physician. He had just moved. So they had determined he had the right plan, but he needed a new doctor. Chapter gets involved. They help him get a new doctor. For my mom, she was on a good plan, but they did help her find $600 a year in savings on her Plan G. So same plan that she was on, but just money back in her pocket. It took like less than 20 minutes of a consultation. So my advice is pick up the phone, call Chapter. You just dial #250 and you say Medicare plan. It is a free call. There is no pressure. And you talk to a real person who actually knows their stuff when it comes to Medicare. The company is called Chapter. You have nothing to lose here. If you're on the best plan, they'll tell you. If you're not, they'll tell you and they'll help you get switched over. They're not beholden to the insurance companies. They work only for you. The company is called Chapter, and dealing with Medicare on your behalf is what they do. We'll take a break. And when we come back, more news here on the Scott Jennings Show. Stay with us.
1: I'm Nicole Murray with Your Money Now. Lululemon is issuing its first major public response to founder Chip Wilson in a letter to shareholders, where it laid out why its strategy, its incoming CEO Heidi O'Neill, and board nominees are ultimately best for investors. CNBC reports that Wilson has criticized Lululemon for deprioritizing creative excellence. Michael retook the top spot at the box office this weekend, scoring an additional $26 million domestically and nearly $84 million globally. In second, The Devil Wears Prada 2, which pulled in another $18 million in the U.S. President Trump told reporters China has agreed to buy 200 Boeing jets, with the potential for the order to rise to as much as 750 planes total. More details on the deal, such as which type of jets and when the order would be delivered, were not immediately available. The orders, if finalized, would mark Boeing's first major Chinese deal in nearly a decade. Futures are slightly lower as traders eye oil prices and bond yields. That's Your Money Now.
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6: All right, home stretch of the first hour. 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When you need to get your car repaired, you go local, you find a local mechanic to do the repairs, you foster a relationship with that person. 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They're becoming more advanced, and your local repairman is becoming less able to fix your car. And if he can't do it, you're probably stuck with going to the manufacturer, meaning you're paying an arm and a leg, and you can't really have a relationship at the national level like that. Anyway, all of this leads to longer wait times, higher costs, and less trust in the process. However, as I mentioned, Congress is dealing with a bill this week called the Repair Act that may bring a little bit of sanity and clarity to this situation. Joining us now to discuss that is E.J. Antoni. He's the chief economist at the Heritage Foundation. E.J., you're tracking this issue of the Repair Act. Tell us what's going on and what's going to happen in this markup this week. What do we need to know as average car people here in America?
7: Well, Scott, they're going to be taking a look at it, I believe, in committee on Wednesday. I think that's a good thing for the American people. You know, you were talking earlier in the show about the cost of living crisis or affordability crisis, whatever we want to call it. But The fact of the matter is life has gotten way too expensive in America. And it's not the primary contributor, but something that is a very real cost for Americans today is the fact that they are paying more just to get their cars fixed or even serviced, sometimes just routine maintenance. Part of the reason for that is the fact that you have auto manufacturers who are essentially putting in place what you might call a kind of digital wall around vehicles, where they're preventing repair shops, independent repair shops, from getting access to data that they'll need to diagnose what's wrong with the vehicle and therefore fix it. And this is becoming increasingly a problem as cars get less mechanical and more electronic. And what has happened over the years as time has gone on is these small repair shops are increasingly having to just send their customers, their loyal customers, to dealerships, which people don't want to do because they end up paying about a third more. So it's bad news for customers. It's bad news for America's small businesses. Mm. Again, these small business, these independent repair shops, that's where people like to get their car fixed. So it's good to see I think, a measure in Congress which should hopefully distinguish between the intellectual property rights of inventors and innovators, which we want to protect, and then these artificial constraints that are used to just try to force people to get their car fixed at a single location.
6: What's the issue here, EJ? Is it that the big manufacturers, through their dealers, I mean, are they just effectively trying to run the local guys out of business so that they can drive all of the repair work into their own shops? I mean, is it, are they trying to create a bigger profit center for themselves? Is that the issue here?
7: Yeah, Scott, it's amazing how with dealerships lately, servicing vehicles has become one of their primary sources of revenue. So in certain years in the past, that wasn't the case. It was just the sale of the vehicle where they made most of their money. But now they're increasingly relying on the very expensive servicing of vehicles at dealerships in order to increase the bottom line. And again, we're at a point today where more than half of these small shops are having to send a vehicle every single week to a dealership because they just can't do the repair themselves because of these different data restrictions. And again, it's much more expensive on average for people to go to the dealership, which is why they don't like making that their first choice. In fact, about 4 out of 5 repairs after a vehicle is out of warranty, about 4 out of 5 repairs, people aren't going to the dealership. Again, they're going to these small independent shops.
6: All right, EJ, we got about a minute left here. Is this a bipartisan bill? Does it have support from both parties?
7: Yeah, very, very much so, Scott. Absolutely. This really isn't a left-right issue. I think it's probably more so fair to say it's just a common sense issue. And look, it's not something new either. This is something that has been bipartisan for a very long time. Years ago, Scott, manufacturers would do things, like the individual fasteners on everything. It doesn't matter if it's a car, it could be a washing machine, your cell phone, right? They would actually try to create proprietary fasteners, specialty screws that people were not allowed to duplicate, and they couldn't sell the screwdriver for it, et cetera, just to try to prevent customers and other repair shops from repairing things. So it's definitely a bipartisan issue to try to address a long-standing problem.
6: EJ Antoni is the chief economist at the Heritage Foundation. Repair Act, well, seems common sense to me. We'll track it this week. EJ, thanks for your time. Taking a break, coming back to talk about more craziness in California right after this on the Scott Jennings Show. I wasn't expecting it, but once you see who built the modern education system, everything clicks. Death of Recess. It comes from Angel Studios. It's not really about recess. It's about control. This documentary exposes how the classroom didn't just evolve. It was intentionally designed, standardized, and centralized. Powerful institutions shaped it, and now they protect it. Billions of dollars flow through education organizations while test scores collapse. Parents were pushed out. Bureaucracies grew stronger, and kids lost freedom. This film examines how controversial gender ideology entered classrooms, all while families are told to stay quiet. Institutions protect themselves, not the children. This system didn't fail by accident. It calcified, and if we don't challenge it, it will not change. That's why independent platforms matter. Angel Studios is willing to distribute stories that mainstream outlets won't touch. Watch it for yourself, then decide. 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
11: I'm Jennifer Kuiper. Breaking news, a jury in Oakland federal court throws out Elon Musk's case against OpenAI, saying his lawsuit was not filed on time. CBS News legal contributor Jessica Levinson says this one was a surprise.
12: I think that's in part because we were all focused on the really meaty legal issues here. I mean,
11: it's a win for OpenAI CEO Sam Altman and ends one of Silicon Valley's most closely watched courtroom battles. After Elon Musk invested $38 million in its first years, his lawsuit filed in 2024 accused OpenAI CEO Sam Altman and his top deputy of shifting into a money-making mode behind his back. A judge allows some evidence at Luigi Mangione's trial in the killing of UnitedHealthcare CEO Brian Thompson. Reporter Mary Lou Buckley in New York.
13: The magazine found inside of Luigi Mangione's backpack in Altoona, Pennsylvania, McDonald's, along with his cell phone, passport, wallet, and computer chip, all won't be used during trial. Judge Caro says
14: the search of the backpack at the McDonald's was improper, warrantless search. The backpack was not within the immediate control, grabbable area of the defendant. The subsequent search of the backpack at the station was a valid inventory search.
13: Mary Lynn Buckley for CBS News, New York.
11: President Trump has ended his massive $10 billion lawsuit against the IRS. CBS's Stacey Lynn reports.
15: Legal analyst Lori Levinson says he's agreed to dismiss the lawsuit.
16: But he's putting into effect basically a $1.7 billion fund to pay out to his supporters or people he claims were the victims of weaponization of the Justice Department.
15: President Trump filed the suit after his tax returns were leaked by a former IRS contractor.
16: It's very bold by the Trump administration.
15: And she says expect a legal battle.
16: There are already members of Congress who are preparing to challenge.
15: Stacey Lynn, CBS News, the White House.
11: Millions will have to keep an eye on the sky, CBS News correspondent Jim Krasula explains.
17: There's a threat of severe weather, including tornadoes, across much of the nation's midsection. The threat goes from north Texas to northern lower Michigan. The highest risk, 4 out of 5, includes much of Kansas.
11: The U.S. prosecutors are moving to drop charges against Indian billionaire Gautam Adani, one of the world's richest men. The Justice Department says it will no longer pursue charges, alleging that he duped investors in a massive solar project in India. A judge must still sign off on the request, which comes less than 2 years after they were brought in New York. Stocks are down on Wall Street. The Dow is down 3 points. This is CBS News.
18: It's one of the most successful law and justice programs in television history that continues to uncover the truth. 48 Hours, Saturday on CBS and streaming on Paramount.
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19: A wrong-way driver crashes into a New Hampshire state trooper. The New Hampshire Senate kills a vaccine exemptions legislation. And a Lyme, New Hampshire man found guilty in the murder of his cousin. I'm Jimmy Carter, WFEA News. 21-year-old Cassandra Aldisioa of Dover is accused of driving the wrong way while under the influence before crashing into a New Hampshire state police cruiser. New Hampshire State Police report they had received multiple calls regarding a wrong-way driver on Route 101 in Exeter at about 2 a.m. Sunday. While responding to the call, a trooper positioned his cruiser in the path of the wrong-way driver in an effort to stop it. Aldisioa was arrested and is facing multiple charges, including DUI. Her passenger, 21-year-old Zachary LaPierre of Lebanon, Maine, was also arrested at the scene and is facing multiple charges as well. All three were treated at the scene, no serious injuries reported. The New Hampshire Senate has voted against an annual effort to change the process by which New Hampshire families can receive religious exemptions for vaccine requirements. State law currently requires children to be vaccinated before entering school or childcare. However, there are exceptions for families with religious objections or people who can't be vaccinated for medical reasons. The process for receiving a religious exemption involves parents filling out a form created by the State Department of Health and Human Services. House Bill 1022 would have provided a simpler form for New Hampshire residents to fill out. However, the New Hampshire Senate rejected that bill last week. Lance Goodrich of Lyme has been found guilty of second-degree murder in the shooting death of his cousin Brooke in 2021. The 25-year-old Brooke Goodrich was shot and killed at her home in Vermont November the 20th, 2021. Lance Goodrich was arrested 4 hours after the investigation. In sports, Sox lost to the Braves in Atlanta yesterday. They remain in last place in their division. They begin a series against the Royals tonight in Kansas City. I'm Jimmy Carter, WFEA News.
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1: Now, your Granite State forecast.
20: Tonight, looking at clear skies, it's going to be mild, a low of 62 degrees. Now, tomorrow, mostly sunny, a near record high temperature. We're looking at a high of 93 degrees tomorrow. Intervals of clouds and sun on Wednesday, maybe a stray shower or a thunderstorm possible, with temps in the mid-80s. With your Granite State forecast, I'm Jim Ryan.
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22: 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You know, I know that the governor of the Commonwealth, Mara Holdit Healy, went to Harvard, but I guess she never absorbed the old lesson. Do unto others as you would have them do unto you. Because once again, she seems to think that she doesn't have to do anything for anybody else. It reminds me of the old saying, you know, but it applies to Mara Healy, if they ever name a street after her, it's going to have to be one way. I don't know if you saw this in the Sunday Herald. Cracking, it's the lead story, cracking the ice. Healy DOJ clash over undercover plates for immigrant enforcement. I've mentioned this before. That's an untraceable license plate. That means if they run the plate, it comes back nothing. You know? So they give them out to every hack who works for every city and town in the Commonwealth. They use them. Sometimes they switch back and forth, and they put the untraceable plates on the cars so that they can go to play golf in the middle of the day, or they can drive up to the Pheasant Lane Mall to beat the sales tax. They can get them. The hacks can get them. But now they say, oh, we're not going to give them to ICE because ICE might pick up a child rapist who's a Haitian living in one of our nice flop houses. Oh, we don't want to inconvenience any fentanyl dealers with machetes from the Dominican Republic. We're not going to give ICE any of those untraceable license plates. We can't cooperate with the feds because they're all fascists. So that was like, what, Thursday or Friday she did this? She made this announcement? Well, guess what she has done now? She has asked the same federal government that she is not giving the plates to, the untraceable license plates to catch criminals who are hurting American people. She is asking the federal government, i.e. the U.S. Navy, to investigate the sinking of the Lily Jean, the fishing boat, out of Gloucester. Cut what?
0: Governor Maura Healey is asking the U.S. Navy for assistance investigating what caused the sinking of a boat off the coast of Gloucester. The governor wants help recovering a video recorder and a hard drive from the Lily Jean. The company that installed them believes video can be retrieved that could provide details about what happened before the ship sank. The captain and six crew members died when the boat went down back in January.
22: Now, you know, obviously the Navy should provide assistance, and they're going to provide assistance. But shouldn't the state provide assistance too? I mean, don't you think the feds are doing the Commonwealth of Massachusetts a favor by removing these people? There are all kinds of terrible, terrible foreign third world savages who've been removed since January of 2025, and the state is better off for it. And the welfare rolls are relieved when these people depart. And yet they won't help out the state. And she's saying, it's bad. These are our neighbors. Are they your neighbors? If they were my neighbors, I'd say, man, the property values in this neighborhood are going down. There goes the neighborhood.
2: My neighbor, I'm glad we're together again.
22: Yeah. Yeah. You know what? This is just another reason why there's another story in the papers today. Ratings decline. New poll finds Healey underwater. Underwater. And Ed Markey, too. I was talking to a guy today. He said, you know what, Ed Markey has got the Joe Biden shuffle. Have you seen it? He's wearing the same sneakers too, but it's, you know what? The sneakers didn't help Joe Biden, and they're not going to help Ed. He's going to fall over sooner or later. I can't wait to write the happy 80th birthday to Ed Markey column. It's coming up, folks. Governor Maura Healey and Senator Ed Markey, this is a Tim Dunn story in the Herald today. This is from a Mass Inc. polling group poll, finds that the two Democrat politicians are increasingly unpopular among voters who are younger, male, or registered as independents. Speaking as a male who is not younger, I think older males don't much like her either. And you know what? I don't think she's that terribly popular among females of all age groups either. For Healey, 39% of respondents had a favorable view of her as governor compared to 45% who have an unfavorable view of her. She is particularly weak with men, voters under 45, independents, and voters with lower levels of education and income. Lower levels of education and income. What did George Orwell say? Some ideas are so stupid, only an intellectual could believe them. I think you have to be an intellectual to believe that Maura Healey is doing an even adequate job as governor of the Commonwealth of Massachusetts. Meanwhile, all of her poll numbers are dropping. Just last week, a UNH survey found that her net approval rating fell from plus 11 in February to plus 4 in this last month. And again, she's underwater by 6 points. A 39% favorable and 45% negative. Not that Trump is doing great, but it is Massachusetts after all. Most of Trump's voters have rented U-Hauls long since. They've headed north or south. But they're not sticking around. 844-500-4242. So should what's with Maura Healey? You know, I mean, what is she doing? I mean, it's like you hit somebody in the face and then you ask them for something the next day and you think they're going to respond favorably. It's like when Janet Mills gave President Trump all that lip at the White House about I'll see you in court. He said, yeah, I'll see you in court and good luck in your post-electoral career because you're all done. And guess what? Trump was right, wasn't he? 844-500-4242, 617. The people polled probably want more of them to be lefty nuts. I don't think so. But, you know, Ed Markey seems to be fading. I was surprised that he seems to be fading against Moulton because Moulton is really a loathsome person in his own way. But I think if I were Moulton, you know, they always have trackers going around. You know, you have a guy taping your opponent. And, you know, the other campaign has somebody, so they have to kind of agree to have the people tracking it. If I were the guy from Moulton tracking Markey, I would just take pictures of him walking. Really. He's seen walking about as often as FDR used to be seen walking, if you know what I mean. And or in the later days, Joe Biden. You know, they got to start getting those baby step ladders for Markey too. He's really getting dementia, not dementia type of speech patterns. He's just not all there anymore.
4: How's an old guy do that?
22: Yeah. You notice too when he puts out the statements on social media, he's starting to have a lot of cuts, a lot of jump cuts. That's another Joe Biden symptom. 844-500-4242. Okay. Meanwhile, devastating. Over 1,400 job cuts pending at schools statewide. Well, we need more money for the illegal aliens. $4 billion is not enough. We have to fire school teachers so we can have more money so that the illegal aliens can continue to get their same-day dry cleaning services.
5: That's how forests grow.
22: Yeah, I know. We all know. 844-500-4242. I'm Howie Carr.
26: Howie Carr will return.
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22: 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Jared, what's the poll question? What are the results thus far?
13: Today's poll question, which you can vote in at HowieCarshow.com, is would you vote for President Trump again in 2028 if you could? Yes, for the fourth time. Yes, even though I didn't always vote for him. No, or don't know.
22: Yes, for the fourth time.
13: 85% of the audience is with you on that when they say yes for the fourth time. 10% say no, 3% don't know, and 2% say yes, even though I didn't always vote for him.
22: Well, at 2% is honest, though, anyway. I just wanted to just give people a chance to see what they said. But I'll bet that it was higher than that. The primaries don't count in 2016. 844-500-4242. Vance is making a speech, the vice president, right now in Kansas City, and he's talking about fraud and how they're cracking down on fraud. And I just, you know, you've been seeing Nick Shirley go around in California, you know, knocking on doors and all this stuff that's going on. And Dr. Oz was out there with the same, he's the head of Medicare and Medicaid services now, the administrator. But it's even worse than it seems to be. California is 12%, one-eighth of the U.S. population. It accounts for nearly half of new social assistance and health care establishments in the U.S. But here's the thing I didn't know. In the name of, this is from the Wall Street Journal over the weekend, in the name of identity politics, California pays for traditional health care practices, that's in quotations, including tribal prayers, herbal medicines, and exorcisms.
14: The power of Christ compels you. That the power of Christ compels you.
22: Exorcisms. Yes, apparently, says the Wall Street Journal, the need is great in the state. Exorcism. And here, I thought we were setting the pace for others to follow by paying for voodoo shrines in the flop houses. And we were. They X'd out that stuff out of there. They put in magic in place of it, but it's all Haitians. That means voodoo. Magic equals voodoo. Yeah, so we've got voodoo here on the East Coast, and they've got exorcisms on the West Coast. I'll bet we're paying for exorcisms, too. Dave, you're next with Howie Carr. Go ahead, Dave.
11: Howie, you know the story in Herald today about job cuts for educators. That is an issue that's tailor-made for whoever the Republican nominee is. That is a traditional Democrat voting bloc, right? And if they were to be able to exploit that would certainly be a coup. And if they were to express it exactly as you did, which is $4 billion for illegals and crumbs for teachers, I think that's a winning message. Thanks, Howie.
22: Yeah, well, you know, the thing is, too, this is leading to more Prop 2.5 overrides, because they used to provide local aid or big-time local aid to the cities and towns, but there's no money now because everything is being sucked up by the hackerama and by the illegal aliens. There's another story out today, and this is by a lefty group that calls to the DTA service line, the hotline, the welfare department hotline. These are people that need help. In March, 81% of those calls were not answered. Were not answered. So if you only had a 1 in 5 chance of getting an answered call. And you know, they're saying so of course Mara Healy's people, we need to hire more people for the DTA. And of course, that's the problem at the state level is never that they don't have enough people, is that nobody's doing anything, and they don't want to do anything, and it's just another example of how pathetic. And to Dave's point too, I mean, people on welfare, there is another, obviously, a Democrat constituency. Right. And they can't even service their own Democrat constituencies, whether it's the teachers unions, which provide them with money, or whether it's the people on welfare who provide them with votes. It's just it's just outrageous. There's another story we go back to California. It's like going like a tennis match going back and forth between Massachusetts and California. There's a story out of California today. They just bagged a woman who's been paying money to hobos, bums on Skid Row in L.A. to register to vote, and so of course they don't have a place to a legal domicile, right? Because they're vagrants. Now I'm being kind, vagrant, and so. She graciously allowed them to use her address. Do you know why that's a boon? Because in California, under the new Democrat COVID panic legislation, everybody in the state gets a mail-in ballot. So every person, every bum she pays $5 to buy a pint of fortified wine or a half pint of fortified wine. And then they give her their address. She gets a ballot. Do you think she's been abusing the system over the last few election cycles? How many women do you think there are like this in the golden state of California? This is the problem. 844-500-4242. Ugh, Lord. 919. Got my electric bill today, Howie. I have electric everything. A lot simpler than the one you were talking. This guy's from North Carolina. 3 charges are voluntary. Surge protection, heat, water heater repair, and wiring. Voluntary? What does that word mean? I think that word is a hate crime in Massachusetts. Everything is either voluntary or prohibited. One or the other. There's nothing else. I'm Howie Carr. Spring has sprung, so it's time for you to think about you. 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
15: Nashua's Board of Aldermen this week are expected to interview five candidates who have expressed interest in filling the vacant Ward 1 alderman seat. The seat was vacated by the newly elected alderman Stephen Chess, who stepped down citing family issues with the recent birth of his second child. Chess's successor will serve out his two-year term, which ends December 31st, 2027. Lance Goodrich of Lyme has been found guilty of second-degree murder in the shooting death of his cousin Brooke. The 25-year-old Brooke Goodrich was shot and killed at her home in Vermont, November 20th, 2021. Manchester firefighters responded early this morning to a call regarding a small brush fire at 50 Chalet Way, the McIntyre ski area. Officials report the fire was in the area of a homeless camp on top of the ski area about 60 feet into the woods. No injuries were reported. In sports, Sox lost to the Braves in Atlanta yesterday. They remain in last place in their division. They begin a series tonight in Kansas City against the Royals. I'm Jimmy Carter, WFEA News.
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0: Tonight, looking at clear skies, it's going to be mild, a low of 62 degrees. Now, tomorrow, mostly sunny, a near record high temperature. We're looking at a high of 93 degrees tomorrow. Intervals of clouds and sun on Wednesday, maybe a stray shower or a thunderstorm possible, with temps in the mid-80s. With your Granite State forecast, I'm Jim Ryan.
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8: All right, we'll keep talking. We got it. We in. We're on. Okay, something broke there for a minute. 844-500-4242. I meant to say when I went out, either mandatory or prohibited. Everything in Massachusetts is either mandatory or forbidden, you know? And unless, of course, you're an illegal alien or a career criminal like bad Tyler Brown, then you can do whatever the hell you want. Just shoot up Memorial Drive and everybody, nobody cares. And then when the judge takes a little bit of heat, the local state rep in Cambridge says, oh, she's getting a bad rap. Come on. She's from out of state. She went to, she lives in Brookline. She's got to be good people. 844-500-4242. JD says, why are schools losing staff when practically every town in Eastern Mass puts most of their taxpayer dollars into school? Even after 2.5 votes, fire and police and highway departments get cuts, but not schools. So the schools cutting staff doesn't make sense. What else are towns wasting money on? They're wasting money on everything, JD. That's a rhetorical question. You know that. 844-500-4242. By the way, a little off topic, I saw an old hag at the Dennis Recycling Center on Saturday with a Beto for Senate bumper sticker, and yes, driving alone, wearing a mask. Yeah, I know. I know. I had my local convenience store, but the equivalent of the convenience store is Market Basket. I can walk to it. And I went in there, and I always see it, two or three people wearing masks. You go to a Market Basket that's three times the size, nobody's wearing a mask. But you go to Whole Foods, again, to quote George Orwell,

0: once more, there are some things so stupid only an intellectual would believe them, that a mask will save your life from a disease that wasn't going to kill you in the first place. 844-500-4242. Jake, you're next with Howie Carr. Go ahead, Jake.
1: Howie, the intellectual. So what penalty could we curtail these people's the motivation of voter harvesting? And, you know, I have to make it so stiff. The problem is...
0: I know, I was thinking that. I'm going to be interested in seeing how much they give this woman. But you know the thing is they always do the little surveys, the probation department, you know, the prior record. If you don't have a your honor, this was her first. She's 64 years old and she has a trust fund and she lives in a mansion on the Pacific Ocean, and this was her first offense. So I think she needs just to have probation. And in all likelihood, if it's, you know, it's on the left coast, it's probably a Biden or an Obama judge. And she probably will do no time for this. Although, I think she should do 10, 20 years, depending on how many bums she got registered into her house. And what happened to those ballots? I'll bet you anything they voted.
1: Yes, and... It should be so stiff, but the people that put them in place will never write these.
0: Right.
1: And it's criminal. Like, people go to war. We go to war. People lose life, limb, and their mind. And these people are stealing votes. Now, what percent is we... What do you think a good guess is that they were Democrats? Could it be 100%?
0: I'm going to guess the over-under is 100%. And nobody's taking the under.
1: The intellectuals aren't smart enough to throw in one R, something else.
0: Thanks for the call, Jake. 844-500-4242. Chris, you're next with Howie Carr. Go ahead, Chris.
2: Hey, Howie. Long time, many times.
0: Thank you.
2: You know, you were talking about how the Democrat base are the ones that are losing out because of all this fraud, which is true. But, you know, I just wanted to say... You know, they had Obama, and Obama had super majorities. They could have had anything at all that they wanted.
0: Right.
2: He could have legalized it. The fact is, I don't know why a Democrat votes for a Democrat, because Obama was proof. They could have done anything. I mean, anything. And all he did was force them to buy insurance. I mean, it's insane that they would vote for a Democrat. That was proof that those people are going to do nothing. Why do they think a Democrat getting back in power with a slim majority might do what they want when the Democrat that had a super majority didn't do what they wanted? I mean, he could have done it all. I mean, imagine if Trump had a super majority.
0: Oh.
2: I mean, he's like fighting uphill and for everything, tooth and nail. Obama just, all he had to do was wave the magic wand and say, I want this. And all we got was Obamacare. I mean, I don't know why a Democrat thinks any Democrat at all is in the bed.
0: Hasn't there been reporting that in some of these cases, like, legalizing all the illegal aliens, that they knew they had the votes, but they didn't want to do it because they wanted to make it an issue in the next election, whether it was the midterms or whatever? I believe I have read that.
2: I think that's what they do, is they perpetuate problems, both sides,
0: right,
2: instead of solving them, because then they keep running on it. It's like, that's the hard part about being a Republican. I have no representation. I get up, I go to work, my job is done, I have to complete it. I don't put things off and stall, you know, and they're so wimpy. It's so tough. I mean, I live in Maine, so you know how that is. It's just so tough to not have real representation that people go to work and they actually try to get something done of value.
0: Yeah, I know. Well, the motto of Massachusetts, and it applies to government more in general, don't kill the job, Chris.
2: Yeah, that's what it is, perpetuating the job.
0: Right.
2: Yeah.
0: And the more illegal aliens you bring in, the more services they need. That means the more public sector unions you need. That the more public sector unions, that means the more union dues. The more union dues get kicked back. I mean, I always think of the ultimate of unions involvement and spending money to make money is the millionaires tax in what, 2022? And the unions that lost six votes in Massachusetts going back to the 1960s, that lost six.

0: $18 million buy. This was in the Wall Street Journal. And they won by like 52-48. They finally won. And it's billions of dollars a year. I mean, until all the millionaires are gone. But it's probably, that's probably a good 10 years before the state is totally destitute. So they probably made $10 billion on a on an investment of $18 million. And just, and they, again, the Republicans were defenseless because of the ineptitude of the leadership. And it's just amazing the returns they get. And all these states that are circling the drain financially, including Massachusetts, but less so Massachusetts than Illinois, New York, California, it's all pensions. These guaranteed public sector pensions that nobody else gets anymore. 844-500-4242, 844-500-4242. So, I don't know if you saw this weekend. You know, someone was saying last week we were trying to figure out who got the worst beating of any incumbent in a primary, and I was saying those Republicans who lost in the state Senate primaries in Indiana took a wicked thrashing. And somebody called in and said, "Well, what about Liz Cheney in Wyoming? She only got a third of the vote, you know, in the statewide congressional primary, even though her father was the vice president." And I said, "Yeah, she probably did get beat worse than those state senators in Indiana, but I think she doesn't have the record anymore. I think the record now is Bill Cassidy in Louisiana. That guy served two terms in the U.S. Senate." Then he voted to convict Trump in the trial. He was one of the Republicans who voted to convict Trump. They had the primary on Thursday for the Senate in Louisiana. He finished third. He couldn't even get one out of every four votes. He got 24% of the vote. Boy, payback is a bitch, isn't it, from Donald Trump? That's what got me started thinking about Trump's losing his grip on the Republican base. That's what made me think. I don't really think he is. This is Bill Cassidy in 2023 with a Democrat fluffer by the name of Jake Tapper talking about how bad Trump is and how he can't win anything. Cut 7.
1: Well, a couple things. I don't think Trump can win a general election, but that's a nice way for him to diss people like Tim Scott, who's a pretty formidable candidate. So you just have to take this as a competitor trying to diss others. On the other hand, during the last election cycle, we saw that in all the swing states, almost all, Georgia, Pennsylvania, Nevada, and Arizona, that the candidates for Senate that Trump endorsed all lost. If you had taken the votes that went to other Republicans and put them together, those Republicans would have won. So I think the president's kind of high-profile endorsement of those candidates actually hurt those candidates, at least in the general election. So if past is prologue, that means President Trump is going to have a hard time in those swing states, which means that he cannot win a general election.
0: You notice he said that twice. He said that twice, that President Trump couldn't win a general election. How about you, Senator? Not only could you not make it to the general election this year, you couldn't even make it to the runoff. You couldn't even finish second to get your rear end handed to you in the runoff in Louisiana. You're out. You lost to a congressman and a former congressman. It would take a heart of stone not to laugh at Cassidy's humiliation. Now, like Janet Mills, his political career has been ended. And guess what? Just like Janet Mills, President Trump predicted that it was going to happen to Bill Cassidy. Democrats, Republicans, North or South, he's the Nostradamus of politics. 844-500-4242. I'm Howie Carr.
2: Howie Carr will return.

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7: You've probably heard a fisherman or a hunter say, it's not about the getting, it's about the going. And you've probably wondered, what does that mean? What it means is you don't see anything if you're not out there. Let me explain. Last fall, one day, I grabbed the fly rod and headed to a small pond to get in a little trout fishing. As I got to the north end of the pond, I saw a small splash in the water and thought, this is great, the fish are feeding. But then after a few more steps, I saw what made the splash. It was an otter. And then from a banking on the right, another otter swam out to join in. They were busy and fun to watch. I just sat down on a rock and watched them for a while. I never did fish that day. So to me, that's what the getting and going is all about.
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8: Portions of this program may have been previously recorded.

0: Joey Carr is back.
1: (844) 500-4242-7-81. But those victories by Trump-backed candidates are because of his revenge tour payback to those who opposed him. Yeah, but, you know, if you just thought somebody, you were voting for somebody just to get revenge for somebody else, I mean, you wouldn't do it. I mean, you have to really like somebody to vote because he tells you somebody's a bodily orifice, let's put it that way, you know? I mean, what was the big problem?

0: problem with Cassidy, I don't think was a terrible senator, except he was a rhino and he kind of like lost his way in D.C. And I know what some people are going to be saying, and I should confront it. Susan Collins also voted to convict him. But Susan Collins is running against somebody that's really terrible, so you kind of have to support her. Whereas Louisiana is a red state, and whoever wins that runoff, the woman who's a congressman who Trump endorsed, or the former congressman, who's I think the state treasurer now, which is the job John Kennedy used to have, who's now the senator who's running for governor. I mean, either one of those people is going to win, so you could afford to. Take a shot at getting rid of this guy who's kind of like lost his way. I mean, Cornyn, I guess, is a more risky bet in Texas. But you know what? I don't see that guy Tallarico. I don't think he's going to age well over the next few months. All the weird stuff he said, and he's a confirmed bachelor who claims to have a girlfriend. He doesn't eat meat. Although I have my doubts, if you know what I mean. I'm just, guy's laughing in here and he's watching the show. I mean, get your mind out of the gutter. He is a very trim looking guy though, isn't he? Tallarico. 844-500-4242, 781. Pam Bondi may be gone, but Kash Patel snorkeling in Hawaii is not a good look. There have been, come on. The thing is, everybody has to, who's worried about these things is watching too much regime controlled media. Does anybody really care that a guy goes snorkeling? I mean, if you were out in California and you had enough clout so that the government would let you swim around Pearl Harbor and look at some of the wreckage from 1941, you wouldn't take him up on that? I mean, what the hell? Or going to an Olympic championship or a Super Bowl championship and you get invited into the locker room, you're not going to have a beer or glass or some champagne? You're not going to smoke a cigar? Come on. You'd have to be a fool not to take. This is what life is for, to get these memorable experiences. No, the Democrats never get criticized for this. This is like the gerrymandering. They think people are stupid. They really do think everybody's stupid. And the Republicans started the gerrymandering. Again, I'm so happy everybody has realized there are 6 states in New England, 21 congressmen, 0 Republicans, 0 Republicans. How is that possible? How is it possible that there's, what is there, 1 or 2 Republicans in Illinois when over a third of the people vote for Donald Trump and they have 11% of the people in Congress? 508, the rhinos think they can vote against the will of the people and get away with it. They are now getting paid back in full. Yeah, I know, exactly. 339, you don't eat meat in Texas? What's that all about? I that's what I'm saying. People got to be asking that. This guy, is this, and he claims he's in the seminary. He's going to be a minister. Being a minister ain't what it used to be in terms of, being a pillar of the community. Now oftentimes, not always, but oftentimes being not just a priest, but being a minister is a sign that you're a little off center, if you know what I mean. I'm not talking about Reverend Al or Senator Warnock. Those guys are totally on the level. 844-500-4242. I'm Howie Carr.
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14: I'm Jennifer Kuiper. Elon Musk loses his lawsuit against OpenAI and its top executives. A California jury has dismissed it based on a technicality. CBS's Jolene Kent.
15: Essentially, what happened here is Elon Musk filed this lawsuit back in 2024. The statute of limitations is 3 years, and the jury found unanimously that Elon waited too long to file this lawsuit.
14: The case stemmed from a lawsuit Musk brought alleging that OpenAI CEO Sam Altman and OpenAI President Greg Brockman broke their promise to keep the company a nonprofit. An American doctor is among the newest cases in an Ebola outbreak in Congo. Deaths have surpassed 100 in two provinces and a few hundred suspected cases. CBS's Ramy Innocencio reports.
16: Based on the numbers out now, both suspected and confirmed, health officials are warning that this outbreak could actually be much bigger than what's been reported so far, and that this was likely spreading for weeks or maybe even months undetected.
14: The Trump administration has established a $1.7 billion fund to compensate the president's supporters who claim they were treated unfairly by the Justice Department during the Biden era. The fund was created in exchange for the president dropping his lawsuit against the IRS. Loyola Law Professor Lori Levinson.
17: Trump's representatives have claimed that nobody can challenge this fund. He used his own group to authorize it. But I do think that there will be a challenge to it. And in fact, there are already members of Congress who are preparing to challenge.
14: A judge rules in the Luigi Mangione case that some of the evidence can be used. Mangione is accused of killing UnitedHealthcare CEO Brian Thompson. The judge says what was uncovered at a McDonald's restaurant cannot be used, but evidence at the police station can be used. CBS News legal analyst Thane Rosenbaum says the evidence at the police station is key.

0: the diary is essential. The gun on its own would have been condemning, because why do you have a gun? And why does that gun match the bullets that were discharged in New York? It obviously came from the same gun.
1: Disgraced attorney Alec Murdoch is suing Rebecca Hill, the former court clerk who allegedly interfered with the jury that convicted him in the murders of his wife and son in 2023. The civil rights lawsuit filed in South Carolina comes 4 days after the state's highest court overturned Murdoch's double murder convictions and life sentence. James Griffin is Murdoch's attorney.
2: It has been adjudged as a matter of state law that she deprived Alec of his constitutional rights, deprived him of a right to a fair trial, and as a result, we've got to do it all over again.
1: Stocks are down on Wall Street. This is CBS News.
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9: Fire at a homeless camp at McIntyre Ski Area in Manchester. Nashua's Board of Aldermen interviewing candidates for the vacant Ward 1 seat. And Derry Police setting up a temporary mobile police station. I'm Jimmy Carter, WFEA News. Manchester firefighters responded early this morning to a call regarding a small brush fire at 50 Shallet Way, the McIntyre Ski Area. Officials report the fire was in the area of a homeless camp on top of the ski area, about 60 feet into the woods. No injuries were reported. The cause of that fire is under investigation. Nashua's Board of Aldermen expected to interview 5 residents who have expressed interest in filling the vacant Ward Alderman seat during a special meeting this coming Wednesday. The Ward 1 Alderman seat became vacant last month when newly elected Alderman Stephen Chess stepped down, citing family issues with the recent birth of his second child. The board is expected to choose Chess's successor following the interview period. That candidate will fill out the remainder of his 2-year term, which ends December 31st, 2027. Derry police are reminding residents that due to paving work taking place tomorrow directly in front of the police department, there will be very limited access to the main building throughout the day. For any residents needing assistance, Derry police are setting up a temporary mobile station across the street from the main station at 57 Crystal Ave, that's the old Bank of America parking lot. An officer will be stationed throughout the day at the Town of Derry Mobile Command Vehicle. Hundreds took part in the 36th annual Walk Against Hunger yesterday in Manchester. It was hosted by Families in Transition. The nearly 3-mile walk through the center of Manchester supports programs serving individuals and families experiencing homelessness and food insecurity. Families in Transition provides services including housing solutions, emergency shelter, food access, and substance abuse treatment. In sports, Sox lost to the Braves in Atlanta yesterday. They begin a series against the Royals tonight in Kansas City. I'm Jimmy Carter, WFEA News.
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8: Now, your Granite State forecast.
11: Tonight, looking at clear skies, it's going to be mild, a low of 62 degrees. Now, tomorrow, mostly sunny, a near record high temperature. We're looking at a high of 93 degrees tomorrow. Intervals of clouds and sun on Wednesday, maybe a stray shower or a thunderstorm possible, with temps in the mid-80s. With your Granite State forecast, I'm Jim Ryan.
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12: Yeah, hope burns eternal in Boston.
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17: And that's so important to me as a city, as mayor, but also to the city of Boston.
16: It's Howie Carr.
18: Oh, Boston, you're my home.
11: The U.S. has just rejected the latest phony, baloney plan
13: the savages in Tehran put forward. They're just trying to stall. This is the way they do it. And then the patience of the United States and others seems to be exhausted. And I don't know what's going to happen, but at least they're not even pretending to consider these proposals, because they're not talking about the nuclear disarmament. All we want them to do is to surrender, and they refuse. So this is it. They've admitted, the president, the IRGC doesn't like, admitted, well, we have to admit we were pretty much harmed in the first wave of attacks. Pretty much harmed? Yeah, I would say so. Iranian media says the air defense is activated near the strait. I don't know what the hell that is. Carrier pigeons? What do they got left? They haven't got much left, but so we'll see what happens. I would say he's having a meeting tomorrow with all the Pentagon chiefs and national security. And I would guess that they're not going to hit before the weekend, because it would hurt the stock market. I mean, if you hit on Friday night, because Monday is Memorial Day, so you'd have 3 days to kind of get a lot of stuff done before the markets would reopen. So that would be my best prognostication. But what do I know?
4: The new Fed chair is getting sworn in on Friday. So maybe drop some rates before you bomb.
13: Right. Yeah. There's any, and again, it's better to do it on a long weekend. It's just like, if you're dropping bad news, if Eric Swalwell is getting indicted, the Democrats would do it on a Friday afternoon. 844-500-4242. Brookline, Massachusetts, the People's Republic of Brookline. That's where that judge comes from that let the guy go who shot up Memorial Drive a week ago today. And that's where Mike Dukakis is from. All kinds of limousine liberals reside in Brookline, Massachusetts. And so it is only to be expected that there was an arrest last week of an illegal alien by the name of Idul Aloha. Not Aloha. Uloa. Uloa. He was arrested and charged with having a forged, pulled over by the Brookline cops, charged with a forged license plate, assault and battery with a dangerous weapon, failure to stop for police, multiple traffic offenses. I'm going to guess driving without a license would be for starters. And there was also an outstanding warrant out of Natick, which is down a few towns on Route 9 from Brookline. And so the police police arrested him, and then they have to put it out on the wire that they've got him in custody. So ICE noticed it. And the guy's a career savage cholo, so they put in a detainer. And I'm just reading now from the press release. In compliance with Brookline police property, the individual, that would be Idwell Aloha, was advised of the notice, and a copy was placed in his property. This is from the police chief, a female. So they had to put out a press release on Facebook after the feds picked this guy up, because the residents were offended. The police had to explain why they allowed the feds to take a career criminal, a violent career criminal, out of their town. Chief Pastor, that's her name, told residents who had allegedly expressed concerns regarding an incident involving federal immigration authorities that her department, quote, took no action to facilitate the ICE detention. We did the right thing. We didn't do anything. We were going to let the guy go out with his machete.
5: and kill whoever he wanted to because he's an illegal alien and his name is Edwul Aloha.
13: So then the bad news happened. ICE lugged them. ICE lugged them in a public area. But then came the trouble, according to the groveling letter of apology from the Brookline Police Department. Around 7:45 p.m., this was a weeknight last week, the Brookline PD received a 911 call from ICE requesting assistance as Aloha, quote, allegedly became disruptive during transport. He's not used to being arrested. He's used to committing whatever crimes he wants. He's in Massachusetts. He's in Brookline, not just Massachusetts. He's in Brookline. Mike Dukakis would have, and the judge would have come by. Judge Sanders would have come by to give him a big wet kiss, creating a public safety concern. Pastor claims Brookline police officers responded only to monitor the scene and ensure the safety of bystanders. Watch out. Watch out, Mindy. That illegal alien may hit the American. Quote, Brookline officers did not participate in immigration enforcement actions or assist in the detention itself. Well, that's a relief, isn't it? They didn't help out. Then listen to this. We recognize that incidents involving federal immigration enforcement can be distressing for members of the community. The Brookline Police Department remains committed to transparency, public safety, and maintaining trust with all members of our communities, especially gang-banging illegal aliens on welfare who want to kill us. I added the last bit, but that's what she meant. You believe that? They apologized for this illegal alien getting arrested in Brookline. 844-500-4242. Mike, you're next with Howie Carr. Go ahead.
19: You know, Howie, I just heard you talking about, you know, the Iranians dragging their feet as usual. And it's an old stall tactic of theirs. And I'll tell you, let me tell you, what they're doing right now is hundreds of mercenaries are pouring into Tehran. They're mostly from the Popular Mobilization Force. This is a Shiite militia from Iraq. You know, most of them came in under the cover of humanitarian convoys.
13: Right.
19: But this is who controls the streets of Tehran right now. And the reason they do is they have no local family ties. So they have no problem gunning down Iranians.
13: Right. Well, we've talked about this before, that some of the Iranians that are, you know, the expats are saying that they're bringing them in because it's occurring to the rank and file people in the military, the draftees, the conscripts, and also to even to people on the lower levels of the IRGC, that these people are being brought in from, like you say, Iraq, and also on the other side from Afghanistan, and they're being brought in not so much to fight Americans or Israelis or people from the Gulf states. They're being brought in to shoot anybody from the IRGC who refuses to go out and shoot Iranians. They're going to be mainly killing Iranians, Mike. You're absolutely right.
19: And, you know, they also, get this, Howie, this is a kicker. They also have Pakistani LIWA fighters, while Pakistan is involved in peace negotiations.
13: Yeah, I don't
19: think... What the hell is that?
13: Well, does anybody trust Pakistan? I don't think so.
19: No, hell no. Well, you know, they're housing all these mercenaries, and guess where? In the schools, in the hospitals.
13: Right. But it's not working, Mike, cuz they're hitting in the first round they were hitting the schools and they were also hitting the mosques. And I think they've made it pretty clear that they're going to hit the mosques again if they put people up in there, and that's where they're going to put them. They're probably going to end up sleeping in fields. This time around I have a feeling this time around they're just not going to pull any punches. They're going to take out all these guys. You know, all these so-called moderates. But Mike is absolutely right. They're bringing in all these people, and this is like the British bringing in Hessians to do the dirty work against the colonials. They know people hate their guts. I mean, that country doesn't have to be that way. They're running out of gasoline. They say the gas lines are starting to starting to build up over the weekend. The pollution is great in the Persian or the Gulf, the Arabian Gulf, I guess some people are calling it now, because they don't have anywhere to put the tanker, the oil. They don't want to shut down the pipes because they might not ever be able to reopen them for years, if not decades. And so they're trying to put the oil on these tankers, but the tankers are leaky and everything is leaking out, and it's going all the way. It's already going all the way across the Gulf, and they're killing all kinds of birds and you know, seabirds and of course fish. And you know, where is Greta Thunberg and all those people? You know, are they?
20: How dare you?
13: Why don't you care when the Iranians are killing the environment? Just because they're Muslim savages, they can get away with it, and you don't care? Is that what you're saying, Greta? Of course, that's what she's saying. Access and freedom. That's what people want when it comes to their health care, and it's not always easy to find. 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
5: 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Jared, what's the poll question? What are the results thus far?
6: Today's poll question, which you can vote in at HowieCarshow.com, is would you vote for President Trump again in 2028 if you could? Yes, for the fourth time. Yes, even though I didn't always vote for him. No, or don't know.
5: Yes, for the fourth time.
6: 85% of the audience says yes for the fourth time. 9% say no. 4% don't know. And 2% say yes, even though I didn't always vote for him.
5: All right. Chatham County, North Carolina. That's right south of Chapel Hill, Orange County. I lived there for 2 years because it was cheap. I lived in a trailer park there for my sophomore and junior years in college. Used to be total old South, right? That's where Aunt B lived after she retired. She moved to Siler City. Now they have a problem like everywhere else in the United States. Last month, illegal alien Eliezer Serrano Cartagena was arrested for multiple counts of indecent liberties with a child. What is it with these people? Court documents say this foreign savage has been previously removed from the United States. Aunt B wouldn't hardly know Chatham County today if she could come back. 844-500-4242. So now Trump is saying that he is going to hold off on his plan to attack Iran at the request of leaders in the Middle East. Serious negotiations are now taking... You believe serious negotiations are now taking place? I don't. He added that the leaders believe a deal will be made which will be very acceptable to the U.S. as well as to all countries in the Middle East and beyond. The deal will include, importantly, no nuclear weapons for Iran. I have been asked by the Emir of Qatar, the Crown Prince of Saudi Arabia, and the President of the UAE to hold off on our planned military attack on the Islamic Republic, which was scheduled for tomorrow, and that serious negotiations are now taking place, in their opinion. I trust the UAE more than the other ones because they're getting bombed. But still, do you really believe this? What else? I have instructed the Secretary of War, Pete Hegseth, the Chairman of the Joint Chiefs of Staff, General Daniel Kane, and the U.S. military that we will not be doing the scheduled attack of Iran tomorrow, but have further instructed them to be prepared to go ahead with a large, full-scale assault on Iran on a moment's notice in the event an acceptable deal is not reached. Thank you for your attention to this matter. President Donald J. Trump. Yeah. All they do is delay. They're not truthful. We have to get that uranium out of there. You can't trust them. They're savages. They're fiends. They're killers. It's not just that they kill infidels. They kill more of their own people than they kill anybody else, but they'll kill anybody. They're nuts. Lunatics is the right way to describe them. 844-500-4242, 844-500-4242.

0: 42. Here's why a female employee and police officer in Norfolk was suspended from her job. You know, they always say, you know, the Democrats in Virginia, we're running as moderates. Now, two police officers have been suspended and may be terminated. You know why? They objected to a trans-identifying male in the women's locker room. The man, according to the female officer who's been suspended, the man came into the ladies' locker room wearing a suit and made no effort to appear to be a woman. Instead, when the female spoke to her discomfort to her captain, she was asked what she was doing in the women's locker room in her underwear. And was even told to take a gun with her into the shower if she felt unsafe. Then the chief told a detective, a male detective speaking on behalf of the female officer, that the recruit was a woman and not a man, despite the fact that he's a man. The department then used a prior traffic ticket against her as their demands for her suspension. And the trans-identifying male is gone now, too, by the way. 844-500-4242-919. Trump needs to get rid of this Iran crap and get out of there, get out there supporting candidates. Nobody in North Carolina knows who Michael Whately is, and Cooper is just going to walk into Tom Tillis's office. Roy Cooper has got a lot to answer for with all these criminals being let go and killing people right and left. All the Democrats have a lot to answer for. I'm Howie Carr. 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
3: Nashua's Board of Aldermen this week are expected to interview five candidates who have expressed interest in filling the vacant Ward 1 alderman seat. The seat was vacated by the newly elected alderman Stephen Chess, who stepped down citing family issues with the recent birth of his second child. Chess's successor will serve out his two-year term, which ends December 31st, 2027. Lance Goodrich of Lyme has been found guilty of second-degree murder in the shooting death of his cousin, Brooke. The 25-year-old Brooke Goodrich was shot and killed at her home in Vermont, November 20th, 2021. Manchester firefighters responded earlier this morning to a call regarding a small brush fire at 50 Chalet Way, the McIntyre ski area. Officials report the fire was in the area of a homeless camp on top of the ski area about 60 feet into the woods. No injuries were reported. In sports, Sox lost to the Braves in Atlanta yesterday. They remain in last place in their division. They begin a series tonight in Kansas City against the Royals. I'm Jimmy Carter, WFEA News.
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2: Now, your Granite State forecast.
9: Tonight, looking at clear skies, it's going to be mild, a low of 62 degrees. Now, tomorrow, mostly sunny, a near record high temperature. We're looking at a high of 93 degrees tomorrow. Intervals of clouds and sun on Wednesday, maybe a stray shower or thunderstorm possible, with temps in the mid-80s. With your Granite State forecast, I'm Jim Ryan.
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0: Limerick guy says, Greta is following the Now Gang playbook. If it doesn't fit the narrative, then who cares? Yeah. I mean, if they thought they could blame all the dead fish and the dead birds on Donald Trump, they certainly would. They would be holding demonstrations. They would be assaulting nuns. They would be attacking police officers in the first world, but they can't. So, yeah, you're right, Limerick guy. What do they care? 774 says, is it me or do the illegal aliens from South America have an exorbitant amount of sex crimes with minors allegations, much higher than the general population? Is this a social issue that is common in the countries they migrated from? Yes, I think it is. I think it is much higher. I remember Ann Coulter like a decade ago saying, you know, all these women, you know, they won't believe all women and they're concerned about, you know, child sex abuse. And we're letting in millions of people from south of the border into the country. What do they think is going to happen? And it has happened. 844-500-4242-201. Did every police chief in the state of Massachusetts have their spines removed? A slick police chief would find a way to cooperate with ICE without cooperating with ICE. Get my drift? See, but here's what happens. It was in a public place where they picked up this savage. And so everybody's got their social media out, and I'm sure you have the Brookline anti-ICE, a consortium that they're all on trust funds. Nobody works. They all just take part in the No Kings celebrations, and they go to rallies for Judge Sanders or celebrate Mike Dukakis's great achievements in getting the Shelter for All bill passed back in the 1980s. And they're none of them have jobs. And they all live in they all live in basically gated communities of one form or another, you know, or they have security guards, and they don't care. They're all in on letting these people run around, and you know, they're not gonna stay in Brookline. They're gonna go back into Boston, or they're gonna go head west into Framingham, Natick. Who cares? 844-500-42.

0: 42. How about this one? You want an amazing story? New Jersey prisons. New Jersey prisons has probably got more trans men in women prisons knocking up the female inmates than any other state, except for maybe California. At least I read more stories out of New Jersey than I do any other state except California. Now in New Jersey, a twisted transgender pedophile is demanding his women's prison allow him to conduct Wiccan rituals in the nude in the prison yard.
1: What the hell going on?
0: I'm asking you that, Mr. Garcia. This is your state. Marina Valtz, 37, a biological male born Matthew, is serving a 25-year sentence in Clinton, New Jersey prison for filming sadistic pornography of his own 7-year-old daughter. So again, it's not only just illegal aliens who've come here to go on welfare. It's Americans. Volz claims to be Wiccan, a witch, and is suing the prison for religious discrimination, alleging he was denied access to religious items such as tabards, a sleeveless Wiccan vestment, and the ability to worship on Wiccan holy days. Another thing I've seen him do here in Massachusetts, they say they need feathers and rocks. Now, they don't have a problem with feathers so much, but rocks? Do you want to give a prison inmate a rock? He also wants to have the ability to conduct Wiccan ritual skyclad, which is the Wiccan term for nude. So he's also demanding that he be allowed to marry his transgender accomplice in the child sex abuse case, Ashley Romero, a biological. The prison claimed the pair were only trying to get married so they could share a cell. Now he demands one of the advocates for a female inmate says, now he demands the right to engage in public nude religious rituals at a women's prison. This should shock the conscience of every American. Well, every American who's not a Democrat anyway. 844-500-4242. Did you see Steve Cohen, the white guy, chicken man? He was all over the TV this weekend complaining about being knocked out. He said some of his best friends are blacks. He did. That's exactly what he said. He didn't even realize that, that's a rather ironic thing to be saying, that it's a long time joke. 844-500-4242. So he was the one white member of the Congressional Black Caucus. There are a number, though, of black people who are not in the have not been invited to join the Congressional Black Caucus, even though they are accredited, credentialed, elected members of the U.S. House of Representatives. They include Byron Donalds from Florida, Wesley Hunt from Texas, John James from Michigan, and Burgess Owens from Utah. These are black guys, but they're not allowed into the Congressional Black Caucus. They're forbidden. It's almost like they were white guys going to Michelle Wu's Christmas party at the Barkman House. You know why they're not allowed in? You know why, Jared. You know why they're not allowed in.
2: There seems to be a common thread with these gentlemen. because they're Republican?
0: They're all Republicans. Here's their pick. I'm holding up their picture for the Howie Cam. Donald's from Florida. He's going to be the governor. Wesley Hunt, he's leaving because he ran for the Senate and finished third. He ran a good race, but he finished third. John James from Michigan and Burgess Owens, the former football player from Utah. But they're not allowed in. I guess they're not black enough to get the job. 844-500-4242. I'm just going to read you some of these stories that are just really crazy. Associated Press. It's regime-controlled media. They are now warning that muskets are dangerous, unregulated, weapons of war, muskets.
2: Wait, wasn't that the gun a couple of years ago that that was the Second Amendment only applied to muskets?
0: Yeah. The second, it only

0: As the website that printed this, Not the Bee, says, wasn't this one of their favorite memes years ago to address the argument that the founding fathers only intended for us to own muskets? Now they're deadly weapons of mass destruction. Scott, you're next with Howie Carr. Go ahead, Scott.
1: Hi, Howie. Hi. Long-time listener. I've called a few times. I voted for Trump, but I think he talks too much, too many press conferences, too much information, and then the information gets changed. I'm disillusioned now.
0: But do you want it to be more like Joe Biden, where he couldn't speak to anybody for weeks or months at a time, including members of his own cabinet?
1: No, but he doesn't need to do it every single day. And then he ends up changing what he's saying because the situation changes. So if he just let it play out a little bit and then say something and do it and just blow the hell out of Iraq.
0: I know. I must say I'm getting tired of this thing. You know, he just said the other day, you know, time's running out and they're not going to have anything left. And then, you know, a few hours later, he's just totally changed his tune again. It is getting kind of frustrating, I think, Scott, even for his supporters like you and me.
1: Yeah, we need a regime change there. That's what he said. That's what most of us want. We want the people free over there like we are, or close to it or something.
0: Right. You know? And we don't want to be threatened. We don't want to be menaced by these people with these nuts with nuclear weapons. I mean, it's bad enough that North Korea has nuclear weapons. I mean, that was a big mistake by Clinton. And we don't want another rogue outfit with the power of nuclear weapons, because once they get nuclear weapons, you can't get rid of them. You know, the North Korean people are enslaved for the foreseeable future. Because nobody can go in. China can't go in. South Korea. No one can go in to free them, no matter what they do, because they got the nuclear weapons. And it's this, and it's the same way. They've destabilized the entire Middle East. Most of the Middle East now, or at least the governments, would like to come to some kind of agreement. You know, even if it's an uneasy peace with Israel, just and they got enough oil. Forget the rest of the natural resources, which they don't have, including water, but they got enough oil to be prosperous, and they can lead a pretty good life. But Iran will never allow anybody to have a good life in the area. And you know, that's not our problem, obviously. We don't want any forever wars. But they, as soon as they get the weapons, they'll just, the weapons that they can fire into their neighbors, whether it's Israel, Jewish, or Saudi Arabia and the Gulf states, Sunni Muslim, they'll use them. They'll kill everybody. And you just can't have it. 844-500-4242. You want some Trump derangement syndrome? You know, his son-in-law is Jared Kushner, right? So Jared Kushner has a brother named Joshua Kushner. You know where I'm going with this? Joshua Kushner is not President Trump's son-in-law. He's not. Joshua Kushner, who's more of a big lib than Jared is, who's married to Ivanka, he just bought a minority stake in the San Francisco Giants. It's the end of the world in the Bay Area. And again, he's not his son-in-law, okay? He's the brother of his son-in-law, and he's a big lib, and he's not even buying a majority stake. He's buying a minority stake, and he's historically donated heavily to Democrats. But for some in San Francisco, the name Kushner is enough. That's the story. Is this the same San Francisco that just voted out the George Soros DA because he was too liberal? It is. They have a mayor who I believe is slightly more sane than the previous.

0: Vegas mayor, right? One of the Levi Strauss guys. He's a nut, but he's not as much of a nut. Bob, you're next with Howie Carr. Go ahead, Bob.
1: How you doing, Howie?
0: Good.
1: Good. How are you? You got grandchildren, I suppose. I got grandchildren. Look, I've been a supporter of Trump from day one, but I'm getting disillusioned. Your last caller was correct. It's getting out of hand. He's worrying about a ballroom. He should have put that on the back burner and took care of this country first. Now, as far as Iran, I agree with him there. But he's got too many things going. Terrorists, this, that. People are worn out. I mean, Trump's got to take a breather here and take a break because the American people are fed up with him. And I'm one of them. I've been a supporter of Trump from day one. And I'm worried about my grandchildren. And already half the country's going communist now. Look at the last election. Half the people hate this country. And you got grandchildren. I've got grandchildren. I'm worried about them because this country's on... This November is going to be the critical thinking of the American people. If they vote, I still rather have Trump than those communist Democrats. The Democrats, if they take over the House and the Senate, we're all done as a country.
0: Yeah,
1: and here we
0: are in trouble.
1: 250. Oh yeah, big time. Because they'll open up the border. They'll ransack that Supreme Court. Our founding fathers will be forgotten. Believe me when I tell you. And you're a good friend of Trump's. Trump likes his name on all these buildings. Who cares about the Nobel Prize?
0: Yeah.
1: That Nobel Prize is a
0: no.
1: dove. It's a it's
0: I know.
1: It's a relentless.
0: Yeah, it's meaningless. Ultimately, it's meaningless. You know, I agree. I just want Iran gone. I just want them gone. Just blow them. Get rid of them. Not the people, but get rid of that regime. You gotta get rid of that regime. It's very frustrating that this keeps going on. Because I just think they're playing him. I always thought he wrote The Art of the Deal. They can't play the guy, but they're playing him now. They're playing him, I think. Imagine a scenario where you or your loved ones face a threat. Your first instinct might be to resort to lethal force, but it's crucial to consider a safer, less lethal alternative first to avoid the legal complications associated with firearms. Introducing Byrna. Byrna's less lethal pistol launcher. This device is equipped with tear gas and kinetic ammunition and designed to incapacitate an attacker for up to 40 minutes. Providing a critical window for you to escape or get help while minimizing the risk of permanent harm. 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Remaining calm, Adam dialed 911 and armed himself with his Byrna launcher. He aimed the laser at the aggressor's chest, which immediately de-escalated the situation. The hostile driver returned to his vehicle and awaited the police. 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I'm Howie Carr.
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4: Howie Carr is back.
5: (844) 500-4242. These last two callers have really gotten everybody stirred up. Diesel will be higher than ever on record by next week, Captain. Enough is enough. We're getting killed in the trucking industry. This is how Trump operates. He runs circles around everyone else nearly 24/7. Caller needs a breather. Panicans are annoying. A guy needs to take a breather. Is he happy about wages being up, jobs up, market up, a lot of food down? I just paid 99 cents for eggs. Gas will come down. Take a deep breath, et cetera, et cetera. We'll take a couple of calls here. Sue, you're next with Howie Carr. Go ahead, Sue.
6: Hi, Howie.
5: Hi.
6: I had like three little points to make. First was I was praying he wouldn't go into Iran until after the midterms. The second one was this whole China deal seems like he got steamrolled and he just gave them basically everything they wanted. And third was I don't care about the gas prices. I can handle that. But my last oil delivery was over $900. And I have to find a way to pay for that.
5: I know. Well, I mean, the thing is, fuel hurts everybody in different ways. I mean, and some of our guys are truckers. They use diesel, and they're hauling the stuff that's coming into the supermarkets. And if you haven't noticed it yet, you're going to notice it very quickly. Thanks for the call, Sue. I'm Howie Carr.
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15: I'm Jennifer Kuiper. Two breaking news stories out of California. First, San Diego police are on the scene of what came in as an active shooter call at an Islamic center. KFMB-TV Steve Price.
16: There were a lot of parents here trying to pick up their children. There was a lot of chaos. And at that point, the officer said, we think the situation is safe, but we're not sure. We still need to clear the facility. So they moved everybody back, and that's what's happening right now. They are clearing the facility, going room by room to make sure that there is no active shooter still inside the building.
15: Also in California, a fast-growing brush fire has prompted evacuation orders and damaged at least one home in Simi Valley. CBS News Los Angeles' Uzdelia Caballero reports.
17: Smoke is getting thicker and thicker. As we were moving up the hill when we were coming from the freeway vantage point, I mean, the plume looked huge, but it looked white. Moving closer, we see a significant amount of hot spots, more engines coming forward, and of course, we see the endless drops of water.
15: President Trump says a planned U.S. military strike on Iran will not happen tomorrow. CBS's Stacey Lynn at the White House.
18: The president said he would hold off an attack on Iran scheduled for Tuesday at the request of Gulf leaders. He said in the post on Truth Social that serious negotiations were now underway with Iran and that Gulf states believed a deal will be made.
15: But he says Washington is ready for a full large-scale assault of Iran on a moment's notice in the event that an acceptable deal is not reached. An American doctor is among the newest cases in an Ebola outbreak in Congo. More from CBS's Remy Innocencio.
19: Health officials are warning that this outbreak could actually be much bigger than what's been reported so far, and that this was likely spreading for weeks or maybe even months undetected. The first case, the index case, dates back to April 24th. That was a nurse in the Democratic Republic of Congo who died. Another concern is that the strain of Ebola has no vaccine and it doesn't have any treatment.
15: An ICE officer is charged in a non-fatal shooting during the immigration enforcement surge in Minnesota. CBS's Cammie McCormick.
20: The ICE officer, Christian Castro, is charged with four counts of second-degree assault and one count of falsely reporting a crime in the January shooting of a Venezuelan man who was legally in the U.S. He had been accused of beating an officer, but a judge dismissed the charges and opened an investigation into whether two immigration officers lied under oath about what happened. A warrant has now been issued for Castro's arrest.
15: Stocks close mixed on Wall Street. This is CBS News.
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22: Wrong way driver crashes into New Hampshire State Trooper. Fire at a homeless camp at McIntyre Ski Area. And Nashua's Board of Aldermen interviewing candidates for vacant Ward 1 seat. Good afternoon. I'm Jim Ryan for WFEA News. 21-year-old Cassandra Aldecoa of Dover is accused of driving the wrong way under the influence before crashing into a New Hampshire State Police cruiser. New Hampshire State Police reported they received multiple calls regarding a wrong way driver on 101 in Exeter around 1:45 in the morning on Sunday. While responding to the call, a trooper positioned his patrol cruiser in the path of the driver in an effort to stop it. Aldecoa was arrested and is facing multiple charges, including DUI. Manchester firefighters responded early this morning to a call regarding a small brush fire at 50 Chalet Way, which is the McIntyre Ski Area. Officials report the fire was in the area of a homeless camp on top of the ski area, about 60 feet into the woods. Luckily, no injuries were reported, and the cause of the blaze remains under investigation. Nashua's Board of Aldermen are expected to interview five residents who have expressed interest in filling the vacant Ward 1 alderman seat during a special meeting Wednesday. The Ward 1 alderman seat became vacant last month when newly elected alderman Stephen Chess stepped down, citing family issues with the recent birth of his second child. The board is expected to choose Chess's successor following the interview process. That candidate will fill out the remainder of Chess's two-year term, which ends December 31st. Of 2027. In sports, the Red Sox lost to the Braves in Atlanta yesterday, and they begin a series against the Royals in Kansas tonight. You can find more on these stories anytime. Just go to 1370WFEA.com.
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22: Tonight, looking at clear skies, it's going to be mild, a low of 62 degrees. Now, tomorrow, mostly sunny, a near record high temperature. We're looking at a high of 93 degrees tomorrow. Intervals of clouds and sun on Wednesday, maybe a stray shower or thunderstorm possible, with temps in the mid-80s. With your Granite State forecast, I'm Jim Ryan.
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5: Welcome to the Howie Carr Show, 844-500-4242. So, an hour ago, seemed that the bombing was about to resume tomorrow or tomorrow night. maybe the weekend at the latest. And now President Trump has said that he's going to pause it yet again. And he's been asked by all the leaders of the Gulf states, which are also getting bombed, by the way. They're getting bombed right now. They're getting bombed worse than Israel. They've asked him to lay off, and they think they can make some progress. I don't know. What progress can you make? These people are insane. You know, the U.S. dropped two nuclear bombs to stop the what was then the deadliest war in world history. I guess it still is. And these people want to start a war. I don't know what you do. 844, I got a bunch of people who want to talk about this, and we've got a bunch of texts here. 508 says, it's so funny listening to people say that the gas prices are no big deal. I agree, but the country runs on diesel, trucks, trains, planes, a.k.a. jet fuel. These same people are going to get a rude awakening when the prices skyrocket because of transportation causes. I hope you read this, coming from a trucking company owner. I know what you mean. I get it. I get it. 508. I live in down East Maine. There's not much money around here, but I when people ask me about complain about gas and fuel price, I ask them one question: would you rather pay more for fuel or would you rather get nuked? It's a no-brainer for me. I'll pay more for fuel, whether it's 1 month, 3 months, 6 months, or 9 months. I don't want my kids or grandkids getting nuked. Iran is run by wackos. Yeah, the problem is that, you know, if they get control of the Congress, and they get control of the House, they'll just start impeaching him. If they get control of the Senate, there won't be any more conservative judges. It'll be a real mess. I mean, he'll be the lamest of lame ducks. 617, I disagree. Trump is doing the smart thing, vacillating as part of his deception campaign to assure that Iran doesn't know what we'll do next. This is a war of attrition, like a medieval castle siege. Every day that goes by is a day closer to their oil wells collapsing. I agree with that. That's true. Let it play out. In the meantime, none of our military is at risk. Patience is key here. Patience is easier to have when you're reading it in a history book, and you know you're seeing what happened in the past, and you say, "Oh wow, he knew what was going on." You know, I mean, you know, day to day, moment to moment, like this, we don't know what's going on. Mark from Worcester, by the way, he's originally from Brookline. I graduated Brookline High in 75. I sold a family home, moved out in 97. Occasionally I go back and visit, but it's not the Brookline I grew up in. It's gone so woke, it's disgusting. I don't recognize the place. Yeah, they used to always say, oh, I'm from normal Brookline. I'm from Whiskey Point. Is there anything left of Whiskey Point? I don't think so. I don't think so. Regarding President Trump, he's starting to worry me. I think he's more preoccupied with his legacy once he leaves office than with the current position and present state of things. I think he wants to be remembered as the peace president he should be. But I think the Chinese played him last week and he gave away too much. Now I'm worried the Iranians are again playing with their peace proposals. Most of us recognize they can't be trusted. Why doesn't President Trump see that? They are just playing for time. It's like Jared said, though, during the break. I mean, what are you going to do? Are you going to vote Democrat? You know, vote. How would Joe Biden have handled this? He would have surrendered already. Same with Kamala Harris. They don't care.
0: Yeah, and you know, at the same time, too, anybody who's ever been in some type of a situation where there's somebody with a weapon that's a threat to you, you have to tread carefully. You know, I mean, we know they have the material. He says we know everything on the satellites, but you don't know what gun they have pointed at what nation. You don't, you know, it's a tricky situation, and
5: got no way to deliver the nuclear weapons, but yeah. we would probably get a lot of casualties going in there, or we'd have to just continue bombing for so long that you'd do huge damage to the people, not just the I don't give a damn about the bridges or the power plants. You know, forget it.
0: I think that's part of what I think the problem here is, too, is Donald Trump and most of the people really want, like, a prosperous Persian-run Iran, like a good, and if they're going to be a nation, they're going to need some way to support themselves. They're going to need oil. They're going to need something like that if they want to become, you know, basically...
5: Yeah,
0: not an African satellite nation.
5: That's the secondary to getting rid of the nuclear weapons. We come first. We meaning everybody else in the world.
0: Right.
5: We come first.
0: But I think that's kind of where he's getting hung up, too. Like the person was just saying about being the peace president. You know, I helped return Iran to glory. It's like, okay, but...
5: Yeah.
0: At some point, if you got to take everything out, you got to take everything out. I mean, there's a greater threat.
5: 844-500-4242. I've had to deal with Iranian companies. They are honestly the most difficult people to deal with. It's just part of their culture. Ah, Lord. Why is Trump pausing again? What the hell? Many exclamation points. Iran is using these extra days to cheat. 781. Iran is going to stall, hoping to defeat Trump and get him impeached. They caused Carter to lose the election. I think they're dealing with a different president than Jimmy Carter was a fool. 508. Some of these people talk like we're using ration cards. The difference is, we're not using ration cards. But you know, the thing is, in the 40s during World War II, if the Republicans won the election, you weren't going to have a total surrender. They weren't going to open, the Republicans were going to open up the borders to the Japanese and the Nazis to come in and put them all on welfare. That's what the Democrats want to do. The Democrats want to destroy the country. 844, that's what people are worried about. Jimmy, you're next with Howie Carr. Go ahead, Jimmy.
1: Hey, good afternoon, Howie. You know, like yourself, I support the president 110%. And just as a layman, you know, I defer to him. Obviously, he knows a lot more than the common man knows out in the street. But just as a citizen, Howie, you know, I'm with the guy. But, you know, I, like so many of your listeners have just said to you, I don't understand these delays after delays. And now at the behest of all the Arab countries who were there and acquiesced to this for decades, you know, I'd just be done with it. Or even like Mark Levin said last night and over the weekend, any vestiges of this regime that you leave in place, forget about it, because you have to eradicate every last one of them. And he's got to get that dust, too, because it actually leaves a dirty bomb, which they could use anywhere on the planet.
5: Yeah, I know. There can't be any, there can't be this stuff. Well, you can start working on it again in 20 years or 25 years. You just have to, make sure that sickness, that pathology is gone, like we did with the Germans and the Japanese. Just clear them all out, you know. We got to do it. We got to do it. Any, I mean, we're in, and now we're, you know, the old saying, in for a penny, in for a pound. We're in for a penny, so we're in for the pound. We got to get it done. If we don't get it done, it may take them 5-10 years, may take them longer. I mean, there's been so much destruction, but they're gonna look like they survived the great Satan and the little Satan, and they'll start giving money again to Hezbollah. They'll start giving money to Hamas, the Houthis. You know, they've lost Syria, but you know, hey, they'll figure something out to get Syria back. 844-500-4242. So this is we have to do some other, you know what they're talking about, the kamikaze, the rape dogs in Israel. Do you know, someone did something last week. They did a series of headlines. They put all these headlines together that the animals have been accused of using. I'm going to read you some of them.
2: They're just a human being.
5: Israel uses hyenas on Palestinians. Turkey frees bird accused of spying for Israel. I didn't understand that one at first. I thought a turkey had broken in, like a tom turkey, but it's the country of Turkey. Shark attacks not linked to Mossad, says Israel. Shark attacks. Hamas seizes Israeli spy dolphin off Gaza. These are all headlines. Israel engineered special rats to attack Palestinians in Gaza, radical Fatah officials claim. Israeli bird expert outraged after Hezbollah captured endangered species and endangered eagle and claims espionage. Here's the, how Iranian is this one? Iranians arrest 14 squirrels for spying. Rocky escaped. Report: Abbas accuses Israelis of using wild boars against Palestinians. Wild boars. Lebanon returns Israeli vulture cleared of spying. Iran's ex-military chief, Israel sent lizards to nuclear lizards. Lizards, Mr. Speaker. 844-500-4242. Mainstream media just announced that for the first time ever, there are nearly 50% more home sellers than home buyers in the U.S. There are 600,000 more home sellers than there are buyers. What can you do in this moment to get your property noticed? What can be done with your property to set it apart from the masses? The answer is easy. Conduct a voluntary auction with J.J. Manning. For over 50 years, J.J. Manning Auctioneers has successfully sold for individuals, families, trusts, estates, and businesses. A J.J. Manning auction creates a competitive bidding environment, allowing the market to quickly speak and allowing you to plan your future. In a J.J. 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
2: 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Jared, what's the poll question? What are the results thus far?
3: Today's poll question, which you can vote in at HowieCarShow.com, is would you vote for President Trump again in 2028 if you could? Yes for the fourth time. Yes, even though I didn't always vote for him. No or don't know.
2: Yes for the fourth time.
3: Yeah, 85% of the audience say yes for the fourth time. 10% say no. 3% say don't know, and 2% say yes, even though I didn't always vote for him.
2: All right. 207 says, does everyone forget gas was at its highest at $4.89 a gallon under Biden? I think it was even more than that. Well, in California, obviously, but in America, it was, I think, even more in places in more than $4.89. The problem is you can't bomb an ideology, but you can wipe out its base. You can wipe out its base. Arresting squirrels is nuts. And someone says, is this the Onion you're reading from? No, I just told Jared to send out that, the thing I got that from. It's we're going to have it out very shortly. Go to @HowieCarShow. 781, as much as I love Trump, I wouldn't vote for him in 2028. I'm for term limits, and we need younger blood. Vance or Rubio would be so refreshing at this point. Plus, moderates might come back to our side with Trump gone. All right. 844-500-4242. When did these Middle Eastern countries become our allies? Wild, we would ask him even, they would even care, we would even care what they asked for. Well, they... They're getting bombed too, you understand? I mean, they tried to hit UAE nuclear plant. I mean, you would think whatever country that was, I think it was the UAE where they sent a drone into the nuclear plant. I mean, I would consider that an act of extreme hostility to try to bomb a nuclear plant. I mean, the Iranians certainly consider it, and we haven't gone directly at the reactors. We're just good people. We're wonderful people. 844-500-4242. Charlie, you're next with Howie Carr. Go ahead, Charlie.
4: Howie, how you doing?
2: Good.
4: Listen, Howie, I don't understand these people, what they're saying about China's giving everything with the kitchen sink. What did China give? What did they get, in other words? What did he give them? That people are so unhappy about what he gave. Why don't they wake up and smell a coffee?
2: Well, I don't think he did that badly, Charlie. But, you know, I mean, Rachel Maddow and them are going to say that he got rolled. But they're going to say he got rolled under any circumstances. Just like, you know, if he, you know, now he's going to be Taco Trump. Trump always chickens out. If it hit him, he was going to be, Hitler, right? So you can't satisfy those people. They hate his guts. They hate our guts.
4: But what did he get rolled on, though? What is he going to say he got rolled on? On what?
2: I don't know what they're saying he got rolled on. I hadn't heard that. I don't deal with regime control media anymore. So I don't read the stuff. I only read our side nowadays, because I don't feel like I'm getting anything other than just agitprop from them. I don't know, Charlie. That's a good question. How did he get rolled? He was polite to them. That's about the only way he got rolled. Jeff, you're next with Howie Carr. Go ahead, Jeff.
5: Hey, how's it going, Howie?
2: Good.
5: Yeah, anyway, no, I just want to say that if you think for a second, I know some people that are in the military, and Trump could have waited. He could have totally waited to have done this. He had no choice. He had no choice. They were ready. They bragged about it.
2: Yeah, they did.
5: And also, yeah, and also where he did the hesitation, the ceasefire, as the movie Gladiator. They've been busy little bees. And don't you think for a second that they didn't show, and they didn't show where they were bringing missiles and everything and totally back Trump? And I'm glad I finally got on your show.
2: Thanks for the call, Jeff. 844-500-4242. I've heard the complaints about the price of oil, but has anyone mentioned the Ukraine war? Russia has been hit too, and I'm sure that hasn't helped prices. They've been hit lately with these Ukrainian drones that are apparently upgraded. They got one of their refineries got hit, but they've been making a ton of money selling to China. Because China hasn't been able to get any of the Iranian oil, so Russia's been selling it to them at a premium in pipelines. And, of course, you know, as Russia is and China are bordering countries, so it doesn't have to go out into the sea. They don't have to worry about Iranian missiles. I'm Howie Carr.
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7: 21-year-old Cassandra Aldecoa of Dover is accused of driving the wrong way while under the influence before crashing into a state police cruiser. New Hampshire State Police report they received multiple calls regarding the wrong way driver on Route 101 in Exeter around 1:45. Aldecoa was arrested and is facing multiple charges. Manchester firefighters responded early this morning to a call regarding a small brush fire at the McIntyre ski area. Officials say the fire was in the area of a homeless camp on top of the ski area about 60 feet in the woods. Luckily, no one was injured. And Nashua's Board of Aldermen are expected to interview five residents who have expressed interest in filling the vacant Ward 1 alderman seat during a special meeting on Wednesday. The seat became vacant last month when the newly elected alderman Stephen Chess stepped down, citing family issues with the recent birth of his second child. You can find more on these stories at the top of the hour and anytime at 1370WFEA.com.
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4: Now, your Granite State forecast.
5: Tonight, looking at clear skies, it's going to be mild, a low of 62 degrees. Now, tomorrow, mostly sunny, a near record high temperature. We're looking at a high of 93 degrees tomorrow. Intervals of clouds and sun on Wednesday, maybe a stray shower or a thunderstorm possible, with temps in the mid-80s. With your Granite State forecast, I'm Jim Ryan.
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7: Kelly in Pembroke says, I heard some people on our side were upset about the Chinese students he's allowing, and yeah, he is allowing a ton of them in. And that he is letting them buy farmland still. He's changed his position on that. And is not backing a piece of legislation that he pushed through to keep China from buying up all the farmland. That should not have been negotiable. Thanks. 844-500-4242. They say highest in 4 years, but never mentioning Biden. Yeah, that's BS. The prices were still higher than they are now. All right. Let's see. The Iranian problem was started many moons ago with the Democrats' weapons of mass destruction, their policies. Yeah, I know. I know. It was the, Carter was president when they threw out the Shah. That was a major mistake. Obama and Biden are the ones who gave him all the money and stopped the sanctions. That money had been in the various banks around the world, their money for 30, 40 years. Obama gave it all back to them. And then Biden gave him even more money. Didn't they kidnap some American citizens? They were mainly Iranians with naturalized citizenship, but they were still technically Americans. And we paid, I think, hundreds of millions, if not billions, to get them back. Arthur, you're next with Howie Carr. Go ahead, Arthur. You there, Arthur? Stephen, you're next with Howie Carr. Go ahead, Stephen.
8: Good afternoon, Howie.
7: Hi.
8: I want to comment on a couple of previous callers making statements that Trump needs to take a break. He's doing too much. He shouldn't talk every day. You know, I want to win, Howie. You look at what he started with, what he did, like, in Panama. You look what he's done in Venezuela. Hopefully, he does the same thing in Cuba. You keep the communists out of this hemisphere and go and change the regime in Iran. This guy is the greatest president we ever had. He has more energy. Do they want another president like that airhead, deadhead, you know, a weekend at Bernie's like we had in the last president?
7: I know. That's the thing, though. I mean, you know, it's, again, we're in dangerous territory because you can't turn the government back over to the Democrats or they'll try to finish destroying the country. So you got to keep everybody happy enough so that they're going to vote Republican or at least not vote for the nuts on the Democrat side. You know, you got to. That's why the keeping the price of gasoline and diesel is so important, because the prices are going to go up everywhere if we don't have the low fuel prices, Stephen. That's the thing.

0: I understand that, but I want to win, win, win.
1: I do too. We all do. We all want to win, win, win. But it's just a question of, I mean, is he being played again? I mean, and again, why? Why are the people on the Gulf side, the other side of the Gulf of Persia, playing along and saying, "Oh, let's keep negotiating"? They should know better than anybody who they're dealing with. They've been oppressed. Absolutely. They've been oppressed more than we have by these savages over the last almost half a century. What are they up to? And why does he trust them? I don't know. 844-500-4242, 844-500-4242. I still trust him. You know, I mean, he is a good negotiator, but it's just, I've never seen him like this. You know, usually it's like, you know, if you give him, you know, you can give him a shot a couple of times, but then he comes back and he hits you hard. I mean, he's just let them, we got negotiation. I mean, does anybody believe that they're serious now? Does anybody believe they're serious? They're going, yeah. And then, you know, another thing, they keep saying they all want to be martyrs. They want to bring back the 12th Imam. They want to get their 72 virgins. They sure seem to be dragging their feet to get their martyrdom and their trip to paradise and their 72 virgins. It's almost like they don't believe their own stories, isn't it? Rob, you're next with Howie Carr. Go ahead, Rob.
2: How you doing, Howie?
1: Good.
2: I just, the conditions on the ground there, I think a lot of what the people miss is they've had 50 years to get ready for this, and they've created a command and control system that's spread out throughout the country, similar to a hydra. You cut off one head of the snake, and there's plenty more to take over. I was very cunning and very calculated for situations like this. It's a difficult region, but I think there's an opportunity up in the northeast on the Iraq border for the Kurdish to come in, and I wouldn't be surprised if I didn't see that happen.
1: You know, that's what some people have been saying, Rob, that was maybe a tactical error, that we should have let the Kurds go in, that they were ready to go in. But they didn't want to destabilize the whole country, and they were just afraid that, you know, the Persians, the native Persians, the Farsi speakers, are only like 60% of the country, and they were afraid that the whole country would just fracture. But, you know, would that be that bad? You know, if it fractures enough so we can get the uranium out of there, do we really care? I mean, ultimately, our goal is to defang them permanently, take away their nuclear capability so they don't destroy us and everybody else. 844-500-4242. Whatever's left of the Iranian regime, 7703 says, desperately wants us to start bombing them again. Martyr status and international sympathy. Yeah, I mean, I've read that. It almost seems like they're daring us to do something. But I mean, if we don't, and again, I think they really are suffering. They're starting to suffer. You know, they're apparently having trouble paying people. Gas lines are a sign anywhere, even in a country full of savages like Iran. When you have gas lines, you got problems. For the people get very PO'd. So maybe we're just stalling around. And you know what? Would it be that bad if their oil started backing up and their whole oil industry broke down for 10, 20, 30, 40 years, and they couldn't export any more oil because of all the geological dislocations or whatever? Would that be a negative overall? I don't think so. Tony, you're next with Howie Carr. Go ahead, Tony.
3: How you doing, Howie? This may not be popular, but Egg Smith Hegstrand always talks about lethality, and you're talking about the same thing. The West dropped two bombs on Japan to stop them. You're not going to stop the mullahs and the psychopath IRG until we destroy them. You have to eliminate them, put them 6 feet underground. It may not be popular in the United States because, you know, the U.S. has the Vietnam night

They got no balls. You're going to put pressure on Keir Starmer or Macron? Please. They're worthless. We should get out of NATO. Forget NATO. It's all over for those guys. They've lost it. Thanks for the call, Tony. 844-500-4242. The callers with the Trump can do no wrong rhetoric sound like the people defending Bush 100% in 2006. I don't remember anyone defending Bush 100% in 2006, obviously. The midterms will be ugly. We have to tell it like it is on Trump to get him to course correct. Hero worship won't fix this. Trump 508. Trump is privy to more information than we'll ever have. Have a little faith. Yeah, you know the thing is, what's weird is, I mean, we could destroy him. We could destroy him in a matter of days or hours. We could. I mean, you know, we maybe couldn't get the uranium back immediately, but we could destroy their infrastructure. We could destroy all their bridges. They couldn't bring in any more supplies. We could destroy all their power grids. Could even bomb the dams, but that wouldn't mean anything because they don't have much water left anyway. And we could bomb all their media so that they would be just bomb. They would be in the dark ages. And yet we're complaining that, you know, you can't conduct a war like World War II anymore. You know, in this case, unfortunately, I think. Because I think it would be better for the Iranian people to just get it over with. I think they'd like to get it over with. I mean, they obviously don't want to die, but they don't want these monsters around anymore, oppressing them. They've already destroyed two generations of Iranians, destroyed their lives, their futures, their opportunities. 844-500-4242-207. There's got to be lots of inside squabbling and jousting for position going on in Iran. I think Trump is waiting for things to shake out, hoping a lesser radical group takes over power. I think that's going to be a... The problem is they got guns. The nuts have guns. They may not have enough guns to fight the Americans and the Israelis, but they have enough guns to shoot their own people. And you know, they talk about setting up this system, this decentralized system. I think the decentralized system is mainly one thing, and that's disarming the population. And this should really be an object lesson to all of us. You know, that this is what happens when you have a population that has been totally disarmed. There's 90 million people in Iran, and probably 85 million of them would love to start hanging these people from the nearest street lamp. And yet they can't because the savages have all the guns. 844-500-4242. That's why the Democrats want to take away everybody's guns. So they could do the same thing to us that the Iranian Revolutionary Guard Corps is doing to the Persians. Spring has sprung, so it's time for you to think about you. 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
4: I'm Dan Loney with Your Money Now. Wall Street indexes are mixed. The Dow Industrial Average is up about 100 points. The NASDAQ is down more than 150. West Texas crude was up 3% today at $108 a barrel. The Trump administration is adding generic medications to its direct-to-consumer drug sale website, TrumpRx. A rollout is set for Monday afternoon at the White House. Mark Cuban, the owner of Cost Plus Drug Company, is expected at the ceremony. This shift comes after Senator Elizabeth Warren criticized Health Secretary Robert Kennedy last month for not having generics on that site. Homebuilder sentiment was on the rise in May, according to the latest report from the National Association of Home Builders. The gains are tied to interest rates lowering from 7% in April to 6% in May. The report also highlighted the regional strength of the Midwest sector housing market, but the fact that there are still significant affordability issues around the country. That's Your Money Now.
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1: 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Their firearms training programs are structured to meet state requirements while delivering both classroom education and practical range experience. 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Jared, you're going to be there, aren't you?
2: I am going to be there. 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It's from 10 to 3 is the class at the Essex County Sportsmen's Association. 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
1: 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You get it for just $112.50. Limit two per order because it's going to be very popular, very well attended. And get your license again. That's the lesson of Iran is if you're disarmed, you are at the mercy of the people who have the guns. Patricia, you're next with Howie Carr. Go ahead, Patricia.
3: Hi, Howie.
1: Hi.
3: Raised my children on the Cape. I've listened to you for years and years.
1: Thank you.
3: And now I live in Georgia. We are halfway between Savannah and Atlanta. And I went to fill up today, and I had to go to a fourth station. The first three stations I went to were out of gas.
1: Oh, no. I'm surprised. I hadn't heard that before.
3: Plus, my fuel light was on. Really needed it. But anyway, I thought you'd be interested in knowing. We are just in a little farming community down here, and it was pretty shocking.
1: Wow. How much did you finally pay?
3: $389.
1: That would be a good deal if you were back up here in the Commonwealth of Massachusetts, Patricia.
3: Yes. Well, I wasn't at that point, like I said. I wasn't arguing about it.
1: When you get to the fourth station, you'd pay anything. You'd go to Glenn Heller's Beacon Hill Golf back in the 70s when it was $5 a gallon, when $5 was $5. I know what it's like when you don't have gas. Thanks for telling us that, Patricia. Thanks for calling, and please keep listening. 413 says, the fact that Trump came back with China and he's going to continue to allow the CCP and its affiliates to buy U.S. farmland next to military bases for quote-unquote farming tells me he left Trump with a nothing sandwich, and I'm a Trump fan. 844-500-4242. I'm Howie Carr.
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5: I'm Jennifer Kuiper. The San Diego Police Department says the threat has been neutralized in a shooter incident at an Islamic center of San Diego, and three adults are confirmed dead. This parent tells KFMB-TV.
6: Hopefully that everybody is safe in the school. Yeah. All the teachers, all the kids, are just like my kids. I'm very worried.
5: CBS's Anna Schechter reports.
7: Preliminary reports indicate there were actually two suspects. So two people involved in the shooting at the mosque. We understand from our sources, we have two sources, that one of those suspects is deceased. We understand there is at least one more victim deceased and multiple people injured who've been taken to local area hospitals.
5: The search for a motive is underway. A fast-growing brush fire in Southern California has burned over 180 acres, is 0% contained, and has now prompted mandatory evacuation orders. Sandy Fire is spreading in Simi Valley, where CBS News LA's Luz Delia Caballero reports.
8: We've talked to a couple of neighbors on this road here on Rambling, and they tell us that this family has lived here for decades, so it really is devastating to see how this fire has not only engulfed this home, but is inching closer to homes where neighbors tell us they, too, have lived here for several decades.
5: President Trump has ended his $10 billion lawsuit against the IRS, CBS's Stacey Lynn at the White House.
9: He agreed to dismiss the lawsuit after reports that say a settlement would create a nearly $1.8 billion fund for Americans claiming political targeting by federal agencies. Trump's legal team says the president was illegally targeted. Critics are already threatening legal challenges.
5: A California jury has thrown out Elon Musk's lawsuit against OpenAI and its top executives. They found Musk waited too long to bring the lawsuit, which alleges Sam Altman unlawfully enriched himself and the company that Musk helped create. Musk calls the court defeat terrible precedent and blames the judge. CBS News legal contributor Jessica Levinson.
10: What Musk's team had argued is essentially that some behavior was ongoing. And I believe there was also an argument that he didn't truly discover the full extent of what was happening until later.
5: Parts of the plains in Midwest could get another round of severe weather after strong thunderstorms produced at least 25 reported tornadoes across four states yesterday. A tornado destroyed homes in central Nebraska.
11: It kind of makes you reevaluate what's important. Family's important and everyone's safe, so.
12: Things can be replaced.
11: Yeah, houses can be rebuilt.
5: And they lost their home in Howard County, Nebraska.
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16: 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A wrong

0: A driver crashes into a New Hampshire state trooper, and Nashua's Board of Aldermen are interviewing candidates for the vacant Ward 1 seat. Good afternoon. I'm Jim Ryan, WFEA News. Derry police are reminding residents that due to paving work taking place tomorrow right in front of the police department, there'll be very limited access to the main building throughout the day. For any residents needing assistance, Derry police are setting up a temporary mobile station across the street from the main station at 57 Crystal Ave, which is the old Bank of America parking lot. An officer will be stationed throughout the day at the Town of Derry Mobile Command Vehicle. 21-year-old Cassandra Aldecoa of Dover is accused of driving the wrong way while under the influence before crashing into a state trooper. New Hampshire State Police report they received multiple calls regarding a wrong-way driver on 101 in Exeter around 1:45 a.m. Sunday. While responding to the call, a trooper positioned his vehicle in the path of the wrong-way driver in an effort to stop it. Aldecoa was arrested and is facing multiple charges, including DUI. Nashua's Board of Aldermen are expected to interview five residents who have expressed interest in filling the vacant Ward 1 alderman seat during a special meeting Wednesday. The Ward 1 alderman seat became vacant last month when newly elected Alderman Stephen Chess stepped down, citing family issues with the recent birth of his second child. The board is expected to choose Chess's successor following the interview period. That candidate will fill out the remainder of Chess's two-term, which ends December 31st. Of 2027. Manchester firefighters responded early this morning to a call regarding a small brush fire at 50 Chalet Way. Officers report the fire was in the area of a homeless camp on top of the ski area about 60 feet into the woods. You can find more on these stories anytime at 1370WFEA.com.
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3: Now, your Granite State forecast.
0: Tonight, looking at clear skies, it's going to be mild, a low of 62 degrees. Now, tomorrow, mostly sunny, a near record high temperature. We're looking at a high of 93 degrees tomorrow. Intervals of clouds and sun on Wednesday, maybe a stray shower or a thunderstorm possible, with temps in the mid-80s. With your Granite State forecast, I'm Jim Ryan.
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5: Welcome to the Howie Carr Show, 844-500-4242. There are other stories today. Two San Diego mosque shooters. They were shooting up a mosque in San Diego. They've been shot, and one of the people in the mosque was also killed. They're having a press conference right now with the mayor and the chief of police. The trial of opening arguments today in the trial of the attorney general's brother, Alvin Campbell, named after his father, a gangster from Roxbury who killed a bunch of people himself. Alvin Campbell Jr. is charged with, sexually assaulting or raping 8 or 9 women, pretending to be a livery driver, Uber, Lyft, whatever. And that's a pretty gruesome trial going on. 844-500-4242. If you want some good news, though, it's on the Trump front. There's a new story out today that in April, fewer illegal aliens, fewer criminals crossed the southern border in the entire month of April than crossed the southern border during an hour when Joe Biden was welcoming them all in to commit whatever crimes they wanted to and kill and rape, go on welfare, just create havoc in the United States, because that was the Democrats' plan. 844-500, three victims. Oh, now they're saying three victims were killed. So there's five people dead, two mosque shooters dead, and three people inside were killed. 844-500-4242. 207, isn't it possible a segment of those with guns in Iran might be fed up and silently organizing to take over from the extreme radicals? Maybe, but we haven't seen anything of it yet. They haven't had the regular army going out and doing anything here, because the regular army are draftees, and the speculation is they would be less likely to be to obey orders to fire on their own people, because they probably don't want to be there any more than anybody else in Iran wants to be there right now. But you'll notice in the first round of bombing, they didn't take out any of the generals in the regular army. They only took out IRGC people. 617 says, I don't think all the negative calls about Trump are binary. If not him, then the Democrats, meaning they want the Democrats to come back. I think it's the base who loves him, saying he has to get back on track. Solve Iran, drop the gas prices, even if you have to suspend the national gas tax and get your swagger back. That's what he was talking about doing last week. I was all in favor of it. I voted for it. We did a poll question on it. Most people in the poll were in favor of it. The gas tax is 18 cents. Less talk, more action. It won't take much for us all to forget about this blip on the radar screen, but it can't turn into the new normal. He will lose us and never get us back, all from 100% MAGA people. That's why he has to listen. Yeah, he does have to get he does have to get this thing solved one way or the other. I mean, geez, this you can't. You know, they're already putting out the cartoons accusing him of being chicken and, you know, kicking the, you know, this is the last chance to make him look like Joe Biden, the George Soros type. They've already got the cartoons out on social media. 844-500-4242. Time now for the Chump Line.

0: Hey, Howie, if Mara Haley is underwater, maybe the Navy can help.
1: Yeah, I hadn't thought about that. That's the headline in the headline in the Herald. Haley approval underwater in new poll. And she's asking the Navy to go diving to get some of the equipment off the boat that tragically went down, the fishing boat in January. By the way, the two mosque shooters killed themselves. That's what they're, so it's kind of like the shooters, the trench coat mafia in Colorado, just killing themselves so many years ago.
2: In a recently discovered article from 1775, the Associated Press reports that muskets are dangerous, unregulated weapons of war.
1: Yes. And Patrick Henry has been charged with a hate crime, fomenting an insurrection for saying, give me liberty or give me death. 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
3: Say, Ed, did you hear that Senator Bill Cassidy lost his primary?
4: You are correct, sir.
3: What's next for the Rhino Senator? He could go on a speaking tour with Joe Biden. It would be called Bill Cassidy and the Sundowner Kid.
1: That's very good. I didn't know where that was going, but it worked out nicely.
5: I am really happy that Teddy Kennedy is not around to have to witness this horrible war in Iran. After all, Teddy probably believes that his father was the one who controlled the Straits of Hormuz.
1: He got Barack Obama and Osama bin Laden mixed up. Remember? We got to get some of those Ted Kennedy cuts.
6: I found the file. I just have they're just large chunks. I got to go through.
1: Okay, so we got it. We got to
6: figure out what.
1: One of the VIPs last week said, "When is the Wizard coming back? The Wizard of Oz?" And I said, "I need a Ouija board." But we could bring back some. We wouldn't play the game again, but we could bring back. Let's bring back some cuts. I was thinking about it last week on the 18th of April. The shot. Heard round the world.
7: Howie, California's going to ban outdoor grilling. Now they'll have to grill their steaks over a brush fire.
1: Well, fortunately, that shouldn't put a crimp in the barbecue season because there's plenty of brush fires. There's another one today in the Simi Valley.
8: So Mayor Bass is going to run on her accomplishments. That'll be the shortest race I've ever seen.
1: Yeah, we've got some these ads that he's putting together, they are amazing. I guess nobody in Hollywood's got any jobs. They've all gone, but some people can't afford to move out, so they're just making these ads for Spencer Pratt. They're doing a fantastic job.
9: John Fetterman is driving the left berserk because he knows that most of their ideas don't work. As sometimes he might, he'll side with the right, which quickly turned him from their hero to a jerk.
1: Yes. They wonder how he could have ever been allowed to go into the U.S. Senate as brain damaged as he is from his strokes.
10: Iran is dumping oil in the ocean, but the Iranian regime said they're offsetting their carbon footprint by slaughtering their own citizens.
1: That's one way to do it, I suppose. And again, where is Greta Van Thunberg and the rest of John Kerry and all the Al Gore, all the AOC, all the people that are so concerned about what's happening here? I've got a flashback from 2016, a climate change expert from the University of Arizona. We'll play. He says there are not going to be any people left on the planet by 2026. Hate to break the news to you that you're dead, but there it is. We'll play the cut later on.
11: Howie, former Speaker Boehner calling.
4: I have this to say to Congressman Steve Cohen, who broke down crying on Chris Cuomo's show. Stop stealing my moves!
1: At least, Mr. Speaker, you had a few drinks in you before you got lachrymose. I don't think Steve Cohen even did that. He just came out weeping and talking about, some of my best friends are black. I didn't even pull the cut because it was too long, but that's what he said.
11: That was your last chump line message. Thank you for calling Howie Carr, you chump.
1: All right, that's it for the Chump Line today. 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
8: 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Jared, what's the poll question? What are the results thus far?
9: Today's poll question, which you can vote in at HowieCarshow.com, is would you vote for President Trump again in 2028 if you could? Yes, for the fourth time. Yes, even though I didn't always vote for him. No, or don't know.
8: Yes, for the fourth time.
9: 85% of the audience says yes for the fourth time. 10% say no. 3% say they don't know. And 2% say yes, even though I didn't always vote for him.
8: All right. Again, we have a great cheap bastard deal from Friday. We got a couple of few left, very few. New England Firearms Academy Pro Training. They're having a special LTC certification course on Saturday, May 30th at the Essex County Sportsmen's Association. That's in Salisbury, Massachusetts, right on the New Hampshire line on the seacoast. And while supplies last, you can attend this special session. It's a $225 admission fee for just $112.50. This half-off admission includes the LTC certification course and lunch provided by Kowloon. Jared will be there, right,
9: yeah,
8: Jared?
9: I'll be there. I'll have some Howie Car Show swag for the peoples.
8: Graft.
9: Some graft for you there. And yeah, this is a great deal. For $112, you're going to get your Utah multi-state, your Connecticut non-resident, your Rhode Island non-resident, and your Florida non-resident all in one day in about 5 hours. And that's at the Essex County Sportsmen's Association in Salisbury. You get lunch with the Kowloon, you'll get some swag, and you'll get more defense as they try to take more of it away from you. So get it now.
8: All right. 844-500-4242. 844-500-4242. Told you I had some bad news for you, and I wanted to play it. The world has come to an end. Gary McPherson, back in 2016, he was on some show on New Zealand. He's from the University of Arizona, and he just said it's over. We have 10 years left, and this was in 2016, so now it's 2026. So you may not know it, but you're dead. We're all dead. You know what? You didn't have to worry so much about that diet. You didn't have to quit smoking. You could have splurged on the single malt scotch on New Year's Eve, because you're dead. Now you're dead. What are you going to do? Cut four.
10: We are heading for mass extinction. There you go. That's it. End it there. As humans destroy our own habitat. That is the no-holds-barred message from climate change expert Guy McPherson from the University of Arizona. Last time I spoke to you, 2014, and you sort of, you know, snatched any hope of a future from me and my family, it was doom and gloom. Has anything changed since then in your account of things?
11: Oh, yes. The situation is far worse than it was then.
10: Okay. How much time does the human race have?
11: I can't imagine. Imagine there will be a human on the planet in 10 years. I suspect it'll be...
10: No, I'm sorry. Did you say 10 years?
11: Yes, in my out loud voice even. Yes, I can't... You know, we're headed for a temperature within that span that is at or near the highest temperature experienced on Earth in the last 2 billion years.
12: Hot enough
11: for
12: you.
11: That's at least an order of magnitude faster than occurred during the Great Dying 252 million years.
10: But you are suggesting then that the temperature increase will be phenomenal over the next few years.
11: Oh, yes. Yeah, this is exponential change, and we have difficulty coming to grips with exponential change.
8: You know what I always say, Professor? It's not the heat. It's the humidity. Maybe if we can keep the humidity down, we can last to, 2027, 2028, something like that. 844-500-4242.
9: In 2007, he also predicted there would be permanent blackouts in cities starting in 2012.
8: Was he talking about Tehran?
9: Well, it was, peak oil. Somebody on the text line brought up Al Gore and peak oil. So we've all been in the dark for the past 14 years, and now we're all dead, apparently.
8: We're all dead. 844. Here's the trans Minnesota state rep, Lee Finley. And this is, she opposes age verification. It's a guy. It's a guy dressed up as a woman. And he's against age verification for porn because it's somehow good for people. This is why we have to keep winning all the elections. Certainly at the national level. And when you lose at the state level, like in Minnesota or California or Massachusetts, this is what you get. Trans Minnesota State Rep Lee Finley. Listen to this. Cut 11.
13: I mentioned the Paxton case. And the AGs in many states are very clear about that. They're almost jubilant about being able to use these laws to ban young people from accessing content that could be educational if they are queer. And you are a principal, you have LGBT students in your school, and we also know that they're not receiving sex education for queer kids. We know that prurient interest could be, for many people, the very existence of transgender kids. More and more people are saying there simply are no transgender kids.
8: Prurient interest. What does Lee Finley, trans rep, know about prurient interests?
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15: 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And if you got in 12 or more months ago, you have more than doubled your money. Now, currently in a dip after a historic run from $30 to a peak at $120 and back down to $70, this is a great opportunity to get in before the next major run-up. 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
12: 21-year-old Cassandra Aldecoa of Dover is accused of driving the wrong way while under the influence before crashing into a state police cruiser. New Hampshire State Police report they received multiple calls regarding the wrong way driver on Route 101 in Exeter around 1:45. Aldecoa was arrested and is facing multiple charges. Manchester firefighters responded early this morning to a call regarding a small brush fire at the McIntyre ski area. Officials say the fire was in the area of a homeless camp on top of the ski area about 60 feet in the woods. Luckily, no one was injured. And Nashua's Board of Aldermen are expected to interview five residents who have expressed interest in filling the vacant Ward 1 alderman seat during a special meeting on Wednesday. The seat became vacant last month when the newly elected alderman Stephen Chess stepped down, citing family issues with the recent birth of his second child. You can find more on these stories at the top of the hour and anytime at 1370WFEA.com.
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6: Now, your Granite State forecast.
12: Tonight, looking at clear skies, it's going to be mild, a low of 62 degrees. Now, tomorrow, mostly sunny, a near record high temperature. We're looking at a high of 93 degrees tomorrow. Intervals of clouds and sun on Wednesday, maybe a stray shower or a thunderstorm possible, with temps in the mid-80s. With your Granite State forecast, I'm Jim Ryan.
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8: 844-500-4242. Let's have when they say BNA in this report, they're talking about the Nashville airport. Illegal aliens, they don't just rape and murder, they steal cars too. Cut two.
1: Accused of stealing a rental vehicle from BNA faces more than a dozen charges.
21: 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Megan, good morning.
22: Nikhil, Mark, good morning. Arrest records show that suspect was booked into Metro Jail yesterday on 15 charges, including multiple counts of forgery, criminal impersonation, and vehicle theft. An arrest warrant breaks down one instance where they say Luis Rodriguez Collazo is accused of renting a truck from BNA without verified information. Police say that truck hit a license plate reader close to the Mexico border in Texas, then disappeared. Metro police believe Rodriguez Collazo obtained multiple other vehicles from rental car companies using aliases at BNA and at airports across the country. The 28-year-old man is being held on a bond totaling over $260,000.
8: This is why you got to stick with Trump. The option is all of the crime that we talk about. 844-500-4242. People are saying, the professor was correct. Mass is facing extinction with Mara Healy in office resisting the audit. Another one says he is correct. It's going up to 94 tomorrow. 508, time to spend the kids' college fund. Another one, it's not the heat, it's the stupidity. A few months left, I'm getting on heroin. Is the guy dead? I don't know. Paul Ehrlich is dead, though. He finally died. He made a million predictions the world was coming to an end. I think finally last year it did come to an end for him. He was in his 90s. Dr. Luke, you're next with Howie Carr. Go ahead, Dr. Luke.
23: How you doing, Howie?
8: Good.
23: You know, I would vote for Trump over and over and over again. I'm so grateful that he is our president instead of Kamala Harris. People don't understand the damage that, I mean, it would have been Biden 2.0 on steroids. She's telling what they want to do. They want to pack the courts. They want to make D.C., Puerto Rico states.
8: Right.
23: They are doing everything they can.
8: Yeah, they are. Go ahead. They are. I mean, that's the thing. We, you know, you can't relax. It's insanity to vote Democrat now. It really is.
23: We have to keep winning.
8: Yeah. I know. They want to destroy everything. They really want to bring down the house. You just heard that rep from Minnesota. I mean, a trans rep saying that porn is, that there shouldn't be any age limits for porn because it's good educational material for queer kids. I mean, do you ever think you'd hear something like that, Dr. Luke? It used to be a slur to call someone a queer, didn't it? And now they want to give them porn. To underage kids.
23: Mentally deranged people are in charge, and it's nerve-wracking to see what's going on to my country.
8: Yeah, it is. It is. Every election becomes a nail-biter. Every election becomes the most important one because they want to turn over the apple cart. We were very lucky on that Virginia Supreme Court decision. We were very lucky on the decision by the U.S. Supreme Court in the Louisiana case. Thanks for the call, Dr. Luke. 844-500-4242. You want to hear Ayanna Pressley? She's getting rich with her jailbird drug kingpin husband. They're now multimillionaires just as racial arsonists. And here she is out trying to set a race fire at this rally against the redistricting, the colorblind redistricting. She's opposed to it. Cut 12.
24: Just tell the truth. There are people in this hostile anti-black administration that would rather black Americans pick cotton than pick the president, than pick their congressperson, than pick a senator.
8: Pick cotton. How many people pick cotton in the U.S. nowadays? I know Ayanna Pressley's family hasn't picked cotton. She hadn't had a job, a real job, since she came here from Chicago, like all the rest of them, like Deval Patrick, like Michelle Wu. God. And she married this guy who's was a drug kingpin. And now he runs an empowerment. He's an empowerment consultant. Oh. Is that anything like Steam Control in the Tom Wolfe novel? I think empowerment is the 21st century version of Reverend Bacon and Steam Control in that famous novel Bonfire of the Vanities. Canton, back in the news. Canton teacher on administrative leave after reported allegations, investigation underway. This is at the Blue Hill Regional Technical School in Canton. Shocking. More trouble in Canton. 844-500-4242. Looking here. This is my alma mater had a really great commencement speaker. You know, it's really rare that you have a great commencement speech that people remember for more than like 10 minutes. And I remember a few years back, Wellesley High School had one. And I was actually there because one of my kids was graduating. And the guy wrote a speech and he said he learned a lot from being a delivery guy for a Chinese restaurant. And he would get the fortune cookies if the people didn't want the fortune cookies. And he just laid out his whole speech, the fortune cookies. It was really good, really a good job. And it became famous for a small amount of time. I remember getting a call saying, "Howie, were you at that graduation?" I said, "Yeah." And they said, "What was the speech?" And I said, "Oh, it was about fortune cookies." I'm thinking it's another speech, and I'm actually listening to it, but I didn't think it was anything special. But anyway, this guy, UNC, which has been doing a pretty good job lately, other than hiring basketball coaches. They've stopped some of the really woke stuff. They've set up a new school of more conservative school of civic accountability or some such thing. And they got this country singer in who's not even a UNC guy. He's from Appalachian State, which is up in the mountains. And he's a country singer and a country songwriter. He lives in Nashville, Eric Church. And he worked on the speech for a long time, like the kid did in Wellesley High School with the fortune cookies. And he started doing it, and he just said he tried to make life is like a guitar, and everything, all the six strings of a guitar, and each string one is your faith, string two is your family, string three is the heart. So this, I'll just play the last one here. He's wrapping it all up about the six strings, but this is Eric Church. It's the University of North Carolina Chapel Hill commencement speech. I didn't go to mine. I was heading north to my job at the Colony Hotel and get them on Port Main. I didn't figure it was worth it, and I still don't. Cut 18.
0: Six strings. Six strings of life and willingness to keep them in tune. Six principles, six pillars. When all six are in tune with each other, the chord your life makes is full and resonant and true. All six will drift,

0: who you are. This is not failure. This is not weakness. It's the inevitable universal experience of living in an imperfect world that doesn't stop to let us tune up. And the difference between a life that sounds like music and a life that sounds like noise is whether you stop and listen. Whether you're honest enough to hear which string has drifted out of tune and humble enough to make the adjustment instead of just turning up the volume and hoping nobody notices. Because you will notice. The part of you that knows what the chord should sound like will always notice. It will not let you go. Life won't be right until it is tuned. Trust what your heart hears and is telling you about your song.
1: Your ambition will hollow out. You'll notice he didn't go to Harvard. He went to Appalachian State, which isn't even UNC. But he's very smart. Very smart. 844-500-4242. 508 diesel was $5.75 per gallon in June 2022. I don't recall the panic then. They were telling us it was okay. They were telling us it was a good thing because it was enabling MAGA and deplorables and bitter clingers to wean themselves from our crippling addiction to fossil fuel that was destroying the planet. Now they're saying it's the end of the world, that it's up around the same price as it was in June of 2022, because it's everything. You know, they're concerned about independent journalism. Independent journalism means Democrat journalism. It's just like we have to. NPR today apparently had a thing on reforming the Supreme Court. Reforming means changing it because they're losing it. If they have to reform it, that's because they're losing. Peter, you're next with Howie Carr. Go ahead, Peter.
2: Yeah, Howie, you hit on something that really touches upon what I'm calling about, and that's why the Republicans never do anything daring on the offense. That the Democrats keep coming with these nutty ideas, and if they come with them long enough and hard enough, they wear us down and they get them. Why don't we, number one, have a constitutional amendment to limit the court to 9 and call it a day? Why don't we draw a circle around, put the circumference in the center of the Washington Monument, draw it around the Supreme Court, the Capitol, and the White House, call that D.C. and give the rest back to the adjacent states? Why don't we do something to fight the stupid ideas they have? Because if they keep coming up with them, they're going to get them.
1: The problem is they have the courts, and you know they'll just especially on the coast, they have the courts, and they'll just take it into court in D.C. or New York or Boston or L.A. or San Francisco. And the problem with a constitutional amendment is you'd have to get three quarters of the states, and the Democrats control enough of the legislatures to stop it from happening. Peter, I mean, it's a great idea, but we got to go back and we got to try to just start winning these states back one election at a time, and starting at the local level. And it's just a real pain because, you know, to us, government is just part of our lives. To the Democrats, it's everything. It's their religion. We're fighting. These people are the American version of the IRGC, Peter.
2: I'll say that brings up another subject. I've been thinking we should give about 13 of our states to Canada and California to Mexico. let them go to the socialism that they want.
1: Yeah, we want Alberta in return. Alberta's got a lot of oil and a lot of wheat, a lot of grain, and a lot of Americans wearing cowboy hats. 980 says, Eric Church, born and raised in Seaboy, one of the best speeches I've heard. If he went to Appalachian State, the odds are about 98% that he's from the Tar Heel State of North Carolina. 844-500-4242-508. To turn a quote from Truman, $5.25 a gallon diesel is a recession. A nuclear-armed Iran would be a real depression. Yeah. It would depress everybody in the world. Not just Israel and not just America. It would depress everybody.

0: everybody if they got a nuclear, if they got nuclear weapons. 844-500-4242. I'm Howie Carr.
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0: 844-500-4242. Again, we have a great cheap bastard deal from Friday. New England Firearms Academy Pro Training. It provides, they have a certification course from 10 to 3 on Saturday, May 30th. The Essex County Sportsmen's Association, that's in Salisbury, right on the New Hampshire line. While supplies last, you can attend this special session. It's a $225 admission fee, usually for just $112.50. Half off admission, in other words, includes the LTC certification course and lunch provided by Kowloon. Once you've completed the special Saturday, May 30th certification course, attendees will receive their NRA, Massachusetts State Police Basic Firearm Safety, and BCI-approved Utah multi-state certifications. Right, Jared?
1: Yeah, you get your Utah multi-state, your Connecticut non-resident, your Rhode Island non-resident, and a Florida non-resident. So if you travel away from the communist state of Massachusetts, you'll be able to take weapons and you'll go be able to bring them anywhere you want to, whether you want to go hunting somewhere nice or you just want to have it for personal protection. You'll be covered. And it's only going to take 5 hours to get all of that. All of that. Your Utah multi-state.
0: And a meal from the Kowloon.
1: And a meal from the Kowloon. You can't go wrong. And there'll be some free Howie Carr Show graft. And yours truly will be there.
0: So go to HowieCarrShow.com and click on store and go get your cheap bastard deal. $225 value for half price, $112.50. 844-500-4242. 508 says getting rid of the mullahs would also go a long way towards stabilizing Iraq. Yes. As the old joke goes, Iran has ruined the neighborhood, a lot in the neighborhood, including the neighbors. They have. Iran has destabilized the entire area for a very, very long time. And the sooner they're gone, it's good for everybody in the world. 844-500-4242. A lot of the talented congressional members like Donalds and Roy are running for high-level state offices. I don't get it, but there must be a strategy to this. The strategy is they don't want to be ants. The JFK used to say being in Congress was like being an ant, you know? And they, you know, Roy is running for, I think, AG in Texas, and Donalds is running for governor in Florida. I mean, that's the, it's a better job, I think. 844-500-4242. See you tomorrow, everybody. I'm Howie Carr.
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10: I'm Jennifer Kuiper. A deadly shooting at the Islamic Center of San Diego today, which includes a mosque and a school. San Diego Police Chief Scott Wall.
11: We have three confirmed adults that are deceased.
10: And Wall says both suspects have been found dead near a vehicle. CBS's Anna Schechter.
12: The suspects are teenagers, and that they were in a vehicle. We've actually seen the photo of their vehicle. It's a white vehicle, and their bodies were found next to that vehicle. So my law enforcement sources are assuming that they took their own lives.
10: Police say that this man was in the area when it took place earlier today and heard
13: then another dozen shots. And again, a pause and probably another dozen, so maybe around 30 shots. That's what we heard.
10: Police say the case is considered to be a hate crime, and President Trump describes the shooting as a terrible situation. The Sandy Fire in Southern California Simi Valley has grown to more than 700 acres, prompting mandatory evacuations. Under threat are not only people, but some animals, including horses, as CBS News LA's Luzdelia Caballero reports.
14: At this point, it's all hands on deck for people trying to evacuate their animals. And certainly, we are talking about horses that are getting spooked not only by cars, but also by sirens.
10: The Trump administration announces plans to roll back federal drinking water standards for PFAS chemicals. The Biden administration created limits for six types of PFAS chemicals, also known as forever chemicals. Under the new rules proposed by the Environmental Protection Agency, EPA Administrator Lee Zeldin says enforcement will pare down to two types of chemicals.
15: We are upholding the federal drinking water standards for PFOA and PFOS. The science on these two chemicals is some of the strongest of any drinking water contaminant we regulate. Those levels are staying.
10: President Trump has dropped his lawsuit against the IRS as part of a deal to secure compensation for some of his supporters. Loyola Law Professor Lori Levinson.
16: He's putting into effect basically a $1.7 billion fund to pay out to his supporters or people he claims were the victims of weaponization of the Justice Department during the Biden era.
10: CBS's Jim Crisula reports on a worsening Ebola outbreak in Africa.
17: An American doctor working in the Democratic Republic of Congo has contracted a rare Ebola variant with no approved vaccines. Deaths from the outbreak have surpassed 100 in two provinces in the African nation. There are more than 300 suspected Ebola cases.
10: President Trump says Ebola is confined right now to Africa. This is CBS News.
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19: Wrong-way driver crashes into New Hampshire state trooper. fire at a homeless camp at McIntyre Ski Area, and Nashua's Board of Aldermen interviewing candidates for vacant Ward 1 seat. Good afternoon. I'm Jim Ryan for WFEA News. 21-year-old Cassandra Aldecoa of Dover is accused of driving the wrong way under the influence before crashing into a New Hampshire State Police cruiser. New Hampshire State Police reported they received multiple calls regarding a wrong-way driver on 101 in Exeter around 1:45 in the morning on Sunday. While responding to the call, a trooper positioned his patrol cruiser in the path of the driver in an effort to stop it. Aldecoa was arrested and is facing multiple charges, including DUI.

0: Manchester firefighters responded early this morning to a call regarding a small brush fire at 50 Chalet Way, which is the McIntyre ski area. Officials report the fire was in the area of a homeless camp on top of the ski area, about 60 feet into the woods. Luckily, no injuries were reported, and the cause of the blaze remains under investigation. Nashua's Board of Aldermen are expected to interview five residents who have expressed interest in filling the vacant Ward 1 alderman seat during a special meeting Wednesday. The Ward 1 alderman seat became vacant last month when newly elected alderman Stephen Chess stepped down, citing family issues with the recent birth of his second child. The board is expected to choose Chess's successor following the interview process. That candidate will fill out the remainder of Chess's two-year term, which ends December 31st. Of 2027. In sports, the Red Sox lost to the Braves in Atlanta yesterday, and they begin a series against the Royals in Kansas tonight. You can find more on these stories anytime. 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
3: Now, your Granite State forecast.
4: There is a heat advisory in effect until 8 o'clock tomorrow night due to high heat and humidity. Take precautions when outside. Clear skies tonight. We drop back only into the mid-60s overnight. Tomorrow, partly cloudy with near-record high temperatures and a high reaching into the low 90s. Tomorrow night, partly cloudy and a low of 71 degrees. And Wednesday, mostly sunny with a stray shower or thunderstorm. With your Granite State forecast, I'm Peggy James.
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America, Mark Levin here. Our number, 877-381-3811, 877-381-3811. Welcome. Still not clear after several hours here what happened at the San Diego Islamic Center. What is known is that three adult men were killed there, including a security guard, who they're saying was heroic, and two teenagers, one 17, one 19. They were the perpetrators, and they left the location in a car not too far away. They apparently committed suicide. And we don't know their names. Everybody's curious to know who they are, what their background is. I'm sure the police and the FBI know it at this point, and we will be monitoring this throughout the next 3 hours of the program to let you know. So that terrible, terrible incident took place there. The president has decided that we might have a deal coming up at the request of Qatar, Saudi Arabia, and the UAE. Military action that he said was to take place tomorrow.

0: will not be taking place. And he's informed the Israelis of this. So you can see that the Israelis are a partner to some extent. And Qatar and Saudi Arabia and the UAE urged the president not to unleash. So what does this tell you? Tells you a couple things. First thing is all these disgusting Jew haters who are out there telling you that Israel, Netanyahu, and I control our foreign policy. They're just such scumbags. Obviously, I don't control it or we'd be done already. And obviously, Israel's chomping at the bit to finish off the regime there. And I'm just feeling bad for the people who live there. They've got to be wondering what's going on. I can't give them too much direction because I'm not sure. And despite all the constant talk about so forth and so on, I have not had a discussion with the president about this, I'd say, for several months. But my views are well known if you listen to this program or you watch my program on Fox. President said, and he issued this, I've been asked by the Emir of Qatar, Tamim bin Hamid Al Thani, the Crown Prince of Saudi Arabia, I'm not going to read their names, it's ridiculous, and the President of the UAE, to hold off on our planned military attack of the Islamic Republic of Iran, which was scheduled for tomorrow, and that serious negotiations are now taking place, and that, in their opinion, as great leaders and allies, a deal will be made, which will be very acceptable to the United States of America, as well as all countries in the Middle East and beyond. Well, how do we know that? This deal will include, importantly, no nuclear weapons for Iran, in caps with exclamation. Based on my respect for the above-mentioned leaders, I have instructed Secretary of War Pete Hegseth, the Chairman of the Joint Chiefs, General Kane, and the United States military, that we will not be doing the scheduled attack of Iran tomorrow, but have further instructed them to be prepared to go forward with a full large-scale assault on Iran on a moment's notice in the event that an acceptable deal is not reached. Thank you for your attention to this matter. Now, so if I say to you this is another delay and a ceasefire of 2 weeks is going on for what? Almost 2 months? And yes, I praise the economic chokehold on the Strait of Hormuz and the damage that was done in the early weeks of this war. But if I were to say to you, I really wish we would continue with this and keep the economic pressure on and arm the people there so they could take over the government, or at least knock out the government. And if we bomb in 3 or 4 days, Mark, look, you were just impatient and so forth and so forth. It's not about being impatient. We have midterm elections coming up. We have gasoline prices that are very high. We have the Democrats who control the media who are very good at their propaganda. And I'm just concerned that these delays may eventually get us what we want, but that I feel we can get what we want regardless. Regardless. And there's really no way to manage this regime, their ideology, for decades to come. It's not going to happen. I don't care how many people celebrate and cheer. That's just not going to happen. Not because of us, because of them. Well, let me put a footnote on that. And us too, because after Trump, no president will have the will or the desire, unless it's a certain type of president, maybe like a Rubio or a DeSantis or a Cruz or somebody like that. But otherwise, I don't see it happening. Certainly with the Democrats, we don't see it happening at all. So I'm very concerned about it. And here's the president, cut 22, go.
1: Can you speak a little bit about your pulse on Truth Social on Iran? And what was the decision that why you didn't attack
2: Iran? Well, other countries have come to me and they've said we were getting ready to do a very major attack tomorrow. I've put it off for a little while, hopefully maybe forever, but possibly for a little while, because we've had very big discussions with Iran, and we'll see what they amount to. I was asked by Saudi Arabia, Qatar, UAE, and some others if we could put it off for two or three days, a short period of time, because they think that they are getting very close to making a deal. And if we can do that where there's no nuclear weapon going into the hands of Iran, I think, and if they're satisfied, we will be probably satisfied also. We've informed Israel. We've informed other people in the Middle East that have been involved with us. And, you know, it's a very positive development, but we'll see whether or not it amounts to anything. We've had periods of time where we thought pretty much getting close to making a deal, and it didn't work out, but this is a little bit different. Now, we're ready going tomorrow very big, and not something I wanted to do, but we have no choice because we cannot let Iran have a nuclear weapon. Yeah.
0: We can't allow Iran to have a nuclear weapon. Is that for 20 years, 10 years, 5 years, 30 years? And how do we stop them? Well, we'll hit them again. Will we? Once President Trump has left, will we actually hit him again? I'm worried about it. I'm worried about it a lot. But this is the situation, and so it is what it is. But the idea now that I or Israel or Netanyahu controls our foreign policy and these decisions is so preposterous. You folks who live in Thomas Massie's district in Kentucky, I know you can hear me. Please make sure you vote tomorrow and vote against him and for Gauldin. Gauldin is a proven American hero. And not only that, he's not one of these sort of weird Don Quixote types. And just so you understand, Nick Fuentes, the racist, the bigot, the Jew hater, the Christian attacker, he has now endorsed Thomas Massie. Marjorie Traitor Gangrene, she has endorsed Thomas Massie. Tlaib has endorsed Thomas Massie. I believe the ACLU political wing has endorsed Thomas Massie. The Democrats were told to stop endorsing Thomas Massie, that this is a Republican primary, and that will hurt Massie and help his opponent. Just so you know what's going on out in Washington, D.C., so you know what's going on out there in Kentucky, in his district. The Democrat Party establishment, the Marxists and the Islamists, and the woke right neo-fascists have all come together behind Thomas Massie. Why? Because it's a sure vote for the Democrats, not just on Israel and Iran and foreign policy, but on the tax cuts, on immigration, on a host of other things. On the one hand, he's a braggart about his anarchical viewpoints, radical libertarianism. On the other hand, when you point him out, morons like Ann Coulter and others come to his defense. She's reappeared. Of course she has. Perfect time for her to reappear and join her friends. But you need to know who is backing him. Alex Jones is backing him. He's not around much anymore. Tucker Carlson is backing him. Why? Because now they're fully pro-Democrat Party, fully anti-Trump. If it means embracing a Marxist, they'll embrace a Marxist. If it means embracing a neo-Nazi, they'll embrace a neo-Nazi. If it means embracing whatever they have to embrace, they don't care. This is their mindset. They don't care about our country. They don't care about you, Mr. and Mrs. America. And it is they who will elect Democrats in November should the Democrats win. Make no mistake about it. Their best efforts are projecting onto all of us. It is they who disunite us. And it is they who keep pushing their propaganda and lies about us. They hate our country. They're not America first. They claim to be MAGA, remember? I said, no, they're not. They're fake MAGA. They're not MAGA. And now, of course, they claim not to be MAGA. And they claim MAGA has changed on them, all of you, and the president. which of course is absurd.

0: Absurd. And they are telling people to vote Democrat. Little Adolf Fuentes says he's voting Democrat. And he's not the only one. He's not the only one. But the lie about Israel over and over and the Jews over and over again controlling our foreign policy. Notice the president said he informed Israel. He didn't ask their opinion, but he did get the opinion of Qatar, Saudi Arabia, and the UAE. I heard it, which is fine. He can do what he wishes. He's the president. He's the president. I don't happen to agree that Qatar is a great ally and a great friend. In fact, I strongly disagree. They've been destroying our country along with the communist Chinese. I don't happen to agree that Saudi Arabia is a good friend. When it was behind 9/11, the 25th anniversary, which is almost upon us. The UAE may be a different story. We'll see. They seem to be better, but we'll see. Plus, one of their nuclear production sites, real energy, nuclear energy sites, was hit by a drone from Iran. And yet apparently they, if we're to believe reports, and the other two Arab countries have said, no, we're going to have peace soon and so forth and so on. I can assure you, anything short of removing this regime, it's not going to last a long time. It'll last through the Trump presidency, but I think that's about it. I'm just telling you. I know how these people think. And by these people, I mean the regime. And their scholars, and their imams, and their professors, and their authors. Because I've read it. And if you can, get your hands on everything Bernard Lewis has ever written. A tremendous mind and scholar, one of the greatest, who studied Islam for more than half a century, died in his 90s, probably for 60, 70 years. And for a good chunk of that time, he was a professor at Princeton. Bernard Lewis was his name. If you can get a hold of something written by him, by all means, read it. I am very pleased that conservatives, some with platforms, some online, some on radio and so forth, are finally, talking about the Marxist-Islamist fusion. They're even using that phrase. You heard it here first, of course. We know that as a matter of fact. And others are now finally talking about it. They can say red, green, whatever they want. It doesn't matter. It's the same thing. And those of you who read On Power, you saw it in there. Those of you who read American Marxism, you saw it in there, too. In other words, years ago. We'll be right back.
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I want to jump into the Constitution a little bit today as well. I want to keep trying to touch on some of our history and our greatest documents. 250th anniversary, but of course we've been doing that for 20-some years. Explain this one to me. From Reuters, Pakistan has sent thousands of troops, jet squadrons, to Saudi Arabia during the Iran war. Now remember, this country is supposed to be the mediator between us and Iran. The deployment is described as a substantial combat-capable force intended to support Saudi Arabia's military if the kingdom comes under further attack. Pakistan has deployed 8,000 troops, a squadron of fighter jets, and an air defense system to Saudi Arabia under a mutual defense pact, ramping up military cooperation with Riyadh, even as Islamabad serves as the main mediator in the Iran war. So it's the mediator with Iran and us, which is absurd to begin with. And now it's providing 8,000 troops, fighter jets, and one defense system to the Saudis to protect them from Iran.

0: It's never good for these things to keep going on and on and on. And we have a deal, we don't have a deal, we have a deal, we may get a deal. I'm just saying, it's much better just to end this regime. Folks, if you're turning 65 or you're older, then I know you're like me and getting bombarded with Medicare spam. It's annoying and confusing. 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
2: 21-year-old Cassandra Aldecoa of Dover is accused of driving the wrong way while under the influence before crashing into a state police cruiser. New Hampshire State Police report they received multiple calls regarding the wrong-way driver on Route 101 in Exeter around 1:45. Aldecoa was arrested and is facing multiple charges. Manchester firefighters responded early this morning to a call regarding a small brush fire at the McIntyre Ski Area. Officials say the fire was in the area of a homeless camp on top of the ski area about 60 feet in the woods. Luckily, no one was injured. And Nashua's Board of Aldermen are expected to interview five residents who have expressed interest in filling the vacant Ward 1 alderman seat during a special meeting on Wednesday. The seat became vacant last month when the newly elected alderman Stephen Chess stepped down, citing family issues with the recent birth of his second child. You can find more on these stories at the top of the hour and anytime at 1370WFEA.com.
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1: Now, your Granite State forecast.
8: There is a heat advisory in effect until 8 o'clock tomorrow night due to high heat and humidity. Take precautions when outside. Clear skies tonight. We drop back only into the mid-60s overnight. Tomorrow, partly cloudy with near record high temperatures and a

0: High reaching into the low 90s. Tomorrow night, partly cloudy and a low of 71 degrees. And Wednesday, mostly sunny with a stray shower or thunderstorm. With your Granite State forecast, I'm Peggy James.
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0: world seems so confusing. Mike will be glad to clear that up for you. 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
1: There's a lot going on today. You know, folks, people are saying Donald Trump is really exercising this kind of power in the Republican Party. And the idea that he went after Cassidy in Louisiana because Cassidy actually voted to remove him from office in that second impeachment. Now, of course, the problem was he was already out of office, but that didn't bother Cassidy, who I never liked, ever. Not because he represented his people, because he didn't. But in any event, now Massey and others, ladies and gentlemen, these are called primaries. Republican primaries. That's the purpose. And yes, presidents want people who are going to vote for their agendas, particularly when you have such a tight majority, two or three seats. And Massey was a reliable Democrat vote. That's why he's endorsed by so many Democrats now, and that's why they said, cut it out, because we don't want too many people to know. I didn't know Mark Furman passed away. I didn't know Mark Furman. He was 74. Wow. Okay. Nonetheless, presidents have always been involved in primaries as long as there have been political parties with primaries. Franklin Roosevelt was involved in the primaries of his party, going after the so-called moderates or middle roaders to try and replace them with liberals and people loyal to him. In fact, FDR used the IRS and the FBI against publishing companies like the Philadelphia Inquirer. Went after Annenberg to try and put him in prison. Went after other publications. He took the licensing period for these fairly new television stations that were 2 years, and he reduced them to 6 years, and he put his campaign manager in charge of determining who got what licenses. You get the drift? John Kennedy would share IRS filings of conservative groups he didn't like, and the Getty family with Newsweek and others. LBJ even wiretapped his vice president at that point wasn't his running mate, Hubert Humphrey, because he wanted to know where he stood on Vietnam. And, of course, John Kennedy tapped Martin Luther King's phone, as well as other civil rights leaders. And Johnson tapped their phones at the Democrat convention at the Atlantic City Convention Center. All kinds of stuff. Trump doesn't do any of that. But he does challenge individuals in their primaries and so forth, which is perfectly legitimate. Perfectly legitimate. He wants people who will support his major agenda items, like the SAVE Act, like the big, beautiful bill with the tax cuts, and things like that. And if people are going to go off on their own, and they're from relatively conservative Republican districts, of course he's going to deal with it. I see Rand Paul are out there campaigning for Massey. And of course they're there that it's them versus the Jewish lobby. It is so sick. These people are spreading such hate. They're all out of the closet. They're all out of the closet now. And they are full-throated. And I've warned you about these people before. I told you what they were before. These are not red-blooded, America-loving patriots. These are sick bastards. So you're seeing it. You're seeing on the woke right neo-fascists. Why do I call them woke right neo-fascists? Because if you know anything about the late teens, the 20s, the 30s, going into the 40s, 50s, 60s, so forth, about fascist movements in Europe and communist movements in Europe, they were constantly fighting with each other, but they all had an area of agreement. They hated the Jews. And they also hated righteous Gentiles, as we say, Christians who stood up for Christianity and said that these ideologies are not Christian, or they would stand up for Jews, they would stand up for themselves. Priests were executed and so forth. It's the same mentality, just different people. Same morons, same thugs. The call by these groups, Islamists and Marxists, for these attacks in the streets and so forth, they're miniature Kristallnachts. It's what they are. That's what they are. Mondami, he's really into these grocery stores, you know. You're going to starve to death in New York if these private grocers leave. I can tell you that right now. You're going to have to go to other states to get your food, like New Jersey and Connecticut and so forth and so on, because if you rely on the government for your food, you're going to starve to death. Folks, they can't even run the city. They can't even run the subway. The Long Island Railroad is shut down, hasn't it, Mr. Medusa? They're on strike. It's a disaster. Hochul was negotiating with them, but they want to take over more and more and more. Can you imagine the selection you'll have in their grocery store? Even Mondami talks about eggs and bread. Eggs and bread, okay. You go into a grocery store today, there's like 10 different types of eggs there. You want the organic, you want the brown, you want the extra large, the jumbo, the triple A, the this, the that, the right? You go to milk, it's like, oh, almond milk and oatmeal milk and lactose-free milk and no-fat milk and 1% milk and 2% milk and whole milk and, oh, yeah, buttermilk and half and cream. It goes on and on and on. You don't see that in government-run groceries. So show me one. How about apples? How many types of apples are there, Mr. Producer? Well, I like this one. I mean, they have so many, like they invented a new one or found a new one. In my era, damn thing tastes great. Really good, really sweet. But they've got all kinds of pears. I mean, it's just endless. We just don't, I think, appreciate what's really available to us, which is unlike any human beings in human history. That's the truth. Any human beings in human history, the kind of food we have, access to food, food grown in our country, grown in other countries, wines and beers. How many beers are there? You've been to the booze aisle at the grocery store? I don't hang out there myself. Light beer, dark beer, in the middle beer. You know, it's malted beer. I don't even know what the difference is. Well, what, it doesn't matter. It's just everywhere. The wines, don't get me started with the wines. All different colors, all different tastes, all different parts of America, all different parts of the world. You don't get that anywhere else. Can you imagine a government-run store? What kind of wine you going to get there? The patrons whining about what's going on. That's the kind of wine you'll get. How about bread? My favorite. This bread, that bread, sliced this way, 17 grains, 6 grains, 12 and a half grains. Wheat, oatmeal bread now. Oh, yeah, butter bread, Hawaiian bread, potato bread, potato head. That's a whole other story. Rolls for sliders, for real hamburgers, hot dogs, long hot dogs, Kaiser roll, challah, rye bread with seeds, no seeds. It's like, how about sourdough, organic sourdough, sourdough with rosemary? Think about all this. So, you know what? I need some butter. Butter? Oh, come over here. I got this butter, that butter. Irish butter, we got all kinds of butter. Land O'Lakes butter, we got butter with oil.

0: Most of these places have bakeries too. Kind of food you want. And they have fish. You want little shrimp. You want jumbo shrimp. You want the shrimp peeled. You want it raw. You want it cooked. Say what? Oh, yeah. Then you got this fish, that fish, another fish. You got frozen fish. You got fish sticks. You got fish bites. You got whatever you want. How about the deli counter? Ooh. They had like 17 types of bologna. You notice that, Rich? Pork, beef, pork and beef. 400 types of cheese. I'm just trying to remind us. When this moron goes on about government grocery stores like this, cut three, go.
1: Government can drive change that improves people's lives. And standing here this morning, I cannot help but think of the words of our 40th president, Ronald Reagan. He famously said, "The nine most terrifying words in the English language are, 'I'm from the government and I'm here to help.'" It's a good quote, but I disagree. I think nine more terrifying words are actually, "I worked all day and can't feed my family."
0: Really? And the government stores are going to feed your family. Where does the food come from? The government? No. Where's the packaging come from? The government? No. How about the freezers and the refrigerators? Do they come from the government? No. How about the trucks that bring the food to the store? Do they come from the government? No. Do the drivers work for the government? No. No. So what exactly is a government store? What's a government store? It does absolutely nothing, the city of New York and this Marxist bastard. They do absolutely nothing to create the food, to harvest the food, to package the food, to handle it properly so it doesn't rot. And they bring it to a place where he admits it's going to be privately owned store with the privately owned people helping, but it's a government store. What? Because they slash the prices. That's it. So they take it out of one pocket and they put it in the other pocket. That's all. We've seen starvation under communism. They saw it in Russia. They saw it in Ukraine. They see it now in Cuba. Starvation. Can't get oil out of the ground. In Venezuela, we saw what happened with the communists. It's ridiculous. Enormous amounts of oil. Can't get it out of the ground. Do you know why Obama used to say, and all the commies say, you know, we're 3% of the world's population, whatever it is, 5% of the world's population, but we use 20-25% of its resources. And we're supposed to say, that's horrible. Look how we're stealing it from the poor. That's not it. We're an advanced economic system. We actually can do things with resources that other countries, the vast majority of the world, can't do. And we produce most of the resources that those parts of the world can't produce and either give it to them or sell it to them. That is an acknowledgement of the great success of the commerce system, a.k.a. capitalism. Don't you think if government-owned, quote-unquote, grocery stores worked, that they would have been in place by now, all over the place? Of course. You got a guy who's now 35, who's never worked a day in his life, was raised by millionaire Marxist-Islamist parents in Uganda and then in the United States. And he knows how everything's supposed to work. This guy, Ken Griffin, he's worth about $50 billion, they say, and I read. He's going to pick up and move everything to Florida. And you know what Mondami said? Too bad, I'm going to tax the rich. You want to know why? Because he is the rich. And they're going to get a lot of food, and they're not going to get it from government-run grocery stores. They're going to get it from supermarkets. Supermarkets. I'll be right back.
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say the phrase electoral college, don't your eyes kind of roll over? Electoral college. Good Lord, Mark. How many people can discuss with you the electoral college? This is how we elect our presidents. Do you know why we have an electoral college? If you watch TV, you won't have any idea. If you went to public school, you don't have any idea. If you went to college or university, you don't have any idea. What is that all about? Why did they make it so complicated? Would you like to be the first person on your block to know about this, Mr. Producer? He says, sure, where's my steak sandwich? Anyway, I'm going to delve into that. I did on the podcast, too, but I want to delve into it on radio a little bit more deeply as well. That was just one of the subjects we hit on the podcast. In 2025, global gold demand blew past 5,000 tons, hit a record $555 billion in value. So instead of scaring buyers away, it pulled in more buyers. Now, many central banks are quietly diversifying away from the dollar, adding hundreds of tons to their own reserves, again, putting pressure on supply. Large institutions poured in the second biggest inflow on record. And bar and coin demand hit a 12-year high. Meanwhile, on the supply side, demand is very high. Mine supply grew just 1%. New gold can't be printed. The recent report said it plainly. Gold demand just broke a record. Supply cannot keep up. Okay. For retirees, if you're retired, that means your traditional stock and bond mix has fewer safe places to hide. So what do? It's called diversification. That's what the big guys do. It's smart. The biggest players are locking up a scarce asset, while some people are still sitting on, you know, paper, stocks, bonds, and so forth. Again, I'm not saying burn it all, but diversification is the way, the strategy. 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And I might add as a footnote, as the debt goes up, and it's going to keep going up, we're in a debt spiral as a nation. So you got to protect your finances. That's why diversification matters. And as the debt goes up, the value of gold has been going up too. That's the trajectory. Same with silver. I'll be right back.

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9: I'm Jennifer Kuiper. Three men are killed in a shooting at the Islamic Center of San Diego, and police say both suspects are dead. More from CBS's Jonathan Vigliotti.
10: Immediately, officials declaring this a hate crime. They are treating it as such. They're working with the FBI as this investigation continues. In terms of what happened, according to them, with this timeline, just before noon today, they say these two gunmen stormed a mosque at the center, opening fire multiple times before then fleeing in a vehicle where they continued to carry out opening fire.
9: The center is home to a mosque and a school. San Diego Police Chief Scott Wall says among those killed was a mosque security guard. They believe he played a pivotal role in keeping the attack from being much worse. In Simi Valley, California, mandatory evacuations are issued as a brush fire grows to more than 830 acres with no containment. CBS News Los Angeles' Luzdelia Caballero is there.
11: Smoke is getting thicker and thicker. As we were moving up the hill when we were coming from the freeway vantage point, I mean, the plume looked huge, but it looked white. Moving closer, we see a significant amount of hot spots, more engines coming forward, and of course, we see the endless drops of water.
9: Democrats and government watchdogs quickly vowed to challenge a plan by the Trump administration to set up a $1.7 billion fund to those who claim they were treated unfairly by the Justice Department during the Biden era. According to Loyola Law professor Lori Levinson,
12: it's never been done before that you have a president like this who sues his own IRS and then decides to dismiss it and instead put together what some people are calling a slush fund to pay to his supporters, including the January 6th insurrectionists.
9: An ICE officer has been charged in a non-fatal shooting during the immigration enforcement surge in Minnesota. CBS's Cammie McCormick reports.
13: The ICE officer, Christian Castro, is charged with four counts of second-degree assault and one count of falsely reporting a crime in the January shooting of a Venezuelan man who was legally in the U.S. He had been accused of beating an officer, but a judge dismissed the charges and opened an investigation into whether two immigration officers lied under oath about what happened. A warrant has now been issued for Castro's arrest.
9: Congo will open three treatment centers for the Ebola virus in one province, and the World Health Organization is sending a team of experts to the country following an outbreak that has killed more than 110 people. Congolese officials say an American doctor in Congo is among the newly confirmed cases of a rare type of Ebola virus. This is CBS News.
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17: Derry police setting up a temporary mobile station. A wrong-way driver crashes into a New Hampshire state trooper, and Nashua's Board of Aldermen are interviewing candidates for the vacant Ward 1 seat. Good afternoon. I'm Jim Ryan, WFEA News. Derry police are reminding residents that due to paving work taking place tomorrow right in front of the police department, there'll be very limited access to the main building throughout the day. For any residents needing assistance, Derry police are setting up a temporary mobile station across the street from the main station at 57 Crystal Ave, which is the old Bank of America parking lot. An officer will be stationed throughout the day at the Town of Derry Mobile Command Vehicle. 21-year-old Cassandra Aldecoa of Dover is accused of driving the wrong way while under the influence before crashing into a state trooper. New Hampshire State Police report they received multiple calls regarding a wrong-way driver on 101 in Exeter around 1:45 a.m. Sunday. While responding to the call, a trooper positioned his vehicle in the path of the wrong-way driver in an effort to stop it. Aldecoa was arrested and is facing multiple charges, including DUI. Nashua's Board of Aldermen are expected to interview five residents who have expressed interest in filling the vacant Ward 1 alderman seat during a special meeting Wednesday. The Ward 1 alderman seat became vacant last month when newly elected Alderman Stephen Chess stepped down, citing family issues with the recent birth of his second child. The board is expected to choose Chess's successor following the interview period. That candidate will fill out the remainder of Chess's two-term, which ends December 31st. Of 2027. Manchester firefighters responded early this morning to a call regarding a small brush fire at 50 Chalet Way. Officers report the fire was in the area of a homeless camp on top of the ski area about 60 feet into the woods. You can find more on these stories anytime at 1370WFEA.com.

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2: Now, your Granite State forecast.
3: There is a heat advisory in effect until 8 o'clock tomorrow night due to high heat and humidity. Take precautions when outside. Clear skies tonight. We drop back only into the mid-60s overnight. Tomorrow, partly cloudy with near record high temperatures and a high reaching into the low 90s. Tomorrow night, partly cloudy and a low of 71 degrees. And Wednesday, mostly sunny with a stray shower or thunderstorm. With your Granite State forecast, I'm Peggy James.
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4: From the underground command post, deep in the bowels of a hidden bunker, somewhere under the brick and steel of a nondescript building, we've once again made contact with our leader, Mark Levin.
5: We have no update for you at the San Diego Islamic Center. We don't have the names of the 17-year-old and 19-year-old who killed the three people. One of them a security guard, two other men, and then murdered themselves, committed suicide. We don't have anything else. Isn't that weird, Rich? It's so weird. And we're going to have a guest in about 10 minutes, Senator Dave McCormick. Now, full disclosure, Dave McCormick and his wonderful wife are very good friends with me and my wife. We've come to really adore them. They're very, very nice people. He's doing a hell of a job for the state of Pennsylvania. I believe she's doing a great job for Google. All I know is, I meant Meta. What did I say, Google? Meta. And, well, what's Meta? Facebook, right? Who owns Facebook? Zuckerberg. So Zuckerberg owns Facebook. He owns Meta. Then you got a couple of guys that own Google. Is Google bigger than all of them? I know they're different. I guess once you've hit about 5 or 10 billion, it really doesn't matter. But nonetheless, these are fantastic people. They really are. And he's a great senator. He's very, very friendly with Fetterman. The two of them are very close. And you can see why. I mean, poor Fetterman's out there on his own, really. Now, I have to admit, I don't agree with him on 90% of this stuff, but this guy Gottheimer, isn't that how you pronounce it, Mr. Producer? Gottheimer. I'm liking him more. Don't get me wrong. Don't get nervous, Republicans up there in Northern New Jersey. I got it. But the guy's got some guts. He's taking on his party, like Moskowitz is, excuse me, from Florida. He's taking on his party. And I bumped into him at the White House at the Hanukkah party. Boy, am I being stereotypical or what, Rich? But nonetheless, he was a very good guy. And he's a fairly moderate Democrat as far as Democrats go. You know, it's not like these Bernie Sanders types. So I wanted to point that out, too. Uh-oh. Let me see. I don't know if I... Let me do the Electoral College, maybe the third hour, when we don't have a guest, so I can go through it. And you might, thank God. No, you're going to really want to know about this. Like, this is, first of all, this is my strength. Not the Electoral College per se, every single word in the Constitution. You're in the right place at the right time. Every single word in the Declaration, you're in the right place at the right time. There's not a host that knows more about those documents, the history behind them, the men behind them, the Revolutionary War, the pre-Revolutionary War, technically, post-Revolutionary War. You're in the right place, and we're going to continue to share that information with you, as I have really throughout my career. But I want you to really understand the Electoral College, why it's so important, and why the Democrats are hell-bent on destroying it. So we'll save that for Hour 3, I think. That'll just whet your appetite. All right, Mark, come on. Seriously. Do things a little differently here, and people always come up to me, and they're very, very happy that we do. So Mondami's announcing his first city-owned grocery store. Yes, we're back at that in the Bronx today. In the Bronx today. Here we go. Cut four. Go.
6: It is going to be a 20,000 square foot location, and its ambition is perfectly placed at the peninsula, which will house 740 units of 100% affordable housing by the time that it's fully built. And as we heard from Jeannie...
5: You know, we call that public housing. That's never been tried before, has it, Rich? And they're just beautiful. And so the people who get it for free destroy it because they don't have any investments in the place. They just figure it's theirs. Mayor gave it to them, stole money from somebody else. So you're going to have free housing... and free food. How long can that last? And the only way he's going to be able to do any of that is because of what, America? Capitalism. Who's going to build the housing? We're going to get bureaucrats out of the Department of Widgets? No, I don't think so. Capitalism makes socialism possible. Don't get me wrong. Socialism is anti-capitalism. And it is destructive of capitalism. But without the products, the technology, the materiel, the techniques, and on and on and all, created by commerce, the market system, capitalism, there could be no socialism. There's nothing to redistribute. And that's what they find out. When you smother successful people, you destroy the innovation, you destroy the motivation, you destroy capital investment and R&D and all the rest. What do you get? Cuba. Poverty. Poverty. And these aren't theories that I'm giving you. They're realities with real human beings. And then when people get hungry and they get angry, what do you get next? Martial law. A police state. You lose your civil liberties because you exist for the government. Let me ask you a question. I'm serious about this. He's opening these government stores, right? Has he asked the potential customers what they want? Has he? What do you want in your government stores? He could care less. It's going to be this, and that's it. And he knows there's enough private stores that will fill in the gaps. But 100% affordable housing, 740 units. How many people live in and around New York? I know they're fleeing by the bunch, but about 8 million? Give or take, Rich, something like that. So he's going to have 740 free housing units? How far is that going to go? It's so stupid. This guy's such a moron. Now, we have actresses and actors at the premiere of the anti-capitalist film I Love Boosters. They were there last week. Going on about how capitalism is the greatest evil on earth. Hat Tip Refinery 29 on X. Listen to this one. Cut five. Go.
7: Thing that annoys you the most about capitalism.
8: Oh, my God.
5: Millionaire.
8: Where do I start?
9: The only people that really benefit are the top 0.003%.
10: Agreed. It's very simple. It's just way too imbalanced. There's no way you need to have all that damn money if people out here and can't eat.
11: Capitalism is a system of evil that is oppressing all of us in a hamster race in which the majority of people cannot win.
9: How do you figure out?
5: How do we birth such stupid people? Seriously. Incredibly stupid. There they are in their gowns and their expensive suits and shoes. They have their hairdos. They, you know, prim and proper, and they're coming out of hotels $1,200 a night, or they're coming out of their apartments $4, $5, $7 million, whatever it is, getting out of their expensive cars, and they're just trashing the system that provided the... Is there anything more useless than an actor and an actress? I'm just being honest. What do they create? Entertainment. Okay, but they don't create life and death stuff. They don't. I'm just saying. And so for them, It's like Mondad. They don't know how you even get a pencil. They don't know how you create anything. And you got to listen to this crap. How wonderful government is. If I had my way, they'd all have to spend 1 month. 1 month, that's all, in North Korea. See how that works out. I have a better idea. They so love it. 1 month in Gaza with their Hamas friends. Or in the part of Lebanon controlled by Hezbollah. Let's see if they even get out. Go ahead.
12: Capitalism work for everyone when you kind of need someone to be poor for someone to be rich. I don't know.
5: Actually, you don't need somebody to be poor for somebody to be rich. Actually, you don't. That's not how it works. You're an ignoramus in all languages. Go ahead.
13: You think that putting other people down is the only way that you can win?
5: What?
14: Okay, well, we're in late stage capitalism, so if you don't love it, it's almost over.
15: The unfairness of the entire system.
13: The idea that we can't all win together, I hate that. That's what comes from this all, you know, because we can. Why not?
16: Oh, the currency is made up. Credit is made up. Debt is made up. Why do people have student debt?
17: Why are we all grinding? Why are we all working so hard to make money for who? Who is this for?
16: My rant is that capitalism is the greatest evil in the world. But, like, the people that are like, oh, but, like, don't you enjoy the nice things?
5: Don't they all sound like Valley Girls or something, Rick? Capitalism is in the final stages, said another genius. Socialism is so great. They want to go to the best restaurants. They want to be the first at the hottest plays. They want to get cool cars, the newest iPhone. This is sick. These people are nuts. I'll be right back.
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0: Yeah, it's a pleasure to have Dave McCormick on, Senator from Pennsylvania. How are you doing, my friend?
1: Hey, Mark, how are you?
0: Doing great. How's the wife?
1: Oh, she's... I can't keep up with her. She's running all over God's creations, but she's doing a great job, and I'm real proud of her. I'm still known around town as Dina Powell's husband.
0: Well, I know the feeling. Not that I'm Dina Powell's husband, Julie Strauss's husband. You understand what I mean.
1: I sure do.
0: So, Senator, you and Fetterman are pretty close, aren't you? Quite friendly?
1: We are. You know, he campaigned against me, and I didn't know him at all. I didn't know what to expect. And we met for the first time during the campaign at the five-year anniversary of the Tree of Life. And we both live in Pittsburgh. I live in Squirrel Hill, right around the corner from the Tree of Life. And we shared words. And then after the campaign, I went to see him. And we sat down and talked. And I think this near-death experience, Mark, with almost losing his life with that stroke, he said, listen, I don't have any appetite for the nonsense. He said, let's look for ways to help Pennsylvania together. Where we disagree, we'll disagree thoughtfully and just move on. And he has become a good friend. I really trust him and like him. And he's been, an incredibly strong voice for America's strength in the world, a supporter of Israel, and the strongest voice against anti-Semitism. And he and I have found a lot of common ground on those topics.
0: And he gave me his number, and I don't talk to him all the time, but every now and then, and he's really quite down to earth, isn't he?
1: Oh yeah, no, he's just what he thinks he says, and he is unwilling to bend. He's unwilling to yield to the lunatics that are growing in influence in his party. And he always says to me, he makes it clear. He said, I'm the senior senator from Pennsylvania. and he's just willing to speak out. And, people ask me, what's he going to do? Is he going to be a Democrat or Republican? I've never asked him. I know is that, of the 50 states, I bet that we have one of the closest relationships. And even though we're from different parties and we disagree on a lot of things, we've found a good path forward.
0: So we have another pause with Iran. I suspect it's not going to last forever, but you never know. What do you make of all this?
1: Well, first, I think people get lost in this, that you see the media and the rhetoric. We just have to start with what has occurred. Right. Number one, this is a regime that is the biggest sponsor state terrorist.

0: or killed more Americans than any other regime, was seeking a nuclear weapon, had said it wanted to kill the great Satan. After Midnight Hammer, what happened? They went back to rebuilding their ballistic missile program and they're restarting their nuclear program. And so this just couldn't stand. President Trump, in his term, Iran was going to have a ballistic missile capable of delivering a nuclear weapon into the United States. That is the reality. And they said they didn't have a ballistic missile that was capable. And then we saw them land a missile in Diego Garcia, 2,500 miles. So they were on that path. That's the first point. Second point, the campaign. We're in a new phase here. The first phase was by any measure wildly successful at destroying their missiles, their drones, their launchers, their manufacturing capability. You know, people are questioning the success of this. I was in the first Gulf War, which was said at the time, Mark, as you recall, this is the greatest, most successful war ever. That was 6 weeks. In those 6 weeks, we lost 90 aircraft. There were 200 Americans killed in action, including 7 of them that were from my unit. There were another 200 or 300 that were killed in training and in accidents. And there were another 300 or 400 that were severely wounded. And that was the most successful war. Well, this has been, by any measure, far more effective as a military campaign than that. But now we're at phase two. And we have to achieve the objectives, which is we've got to have the Iranians give up their enriched uranium, give up a path to a nuclear weapon, and the strait has to be open. And, you know, I think President Trump, in his heart, truly hopes that they hoped there was a peaceful path. I think we all know that we trust anything the Iranians would say, but I think he would wait for an off-ramp, and they have shown again and again duplicity, lying, an unwillingness to yield. And so, this, you know, unfortunately, we're going to have to go to another after of using our military capability to accomplish those objectives. But I think the bottom line is, and I think the president's clear on this, we cannot have another path to a nuclear weapon, and we're going to have to solve that one way or the other.
1: Pardon me.
2: Helps if I turn the mic on. Why do you think the Democrats, almost to a man or woman, are so outspoken and in very nasty ways about what the president is trying to do here? I mean, it seems so commonsensical to me.
0: Well, I think a couple things. I mean, there's an enormous hypocrisy. Democrats have been saying for decades Iran can't have a nuclear weapon. Now confronted with the reality that they were on a path to a nuclear weapon, and a leader who for the first time is willing to have the courage to go take that capability away, they're doing a couple things. They're first of all saying that they can't, and lying, the campaign's not been effective. Second, it's almost like they're wishing for the president and America to fail. And on my worst day, Mark, I certainly was no fan of President Biden or President Obama. I disagree with many of the things, but I certainly never wished for America to fail. I never wished for the president to fail. That's un-American. It's unpatriotic. And so I think this Trump derangement syndrome is a real thing. And I think anything he does, they want it to fail. And but in this case, this isn't like, you know, a change in the tax code. This is existential. If we fail at this and Iran gets a nuclear weapon, then we know what they're going to do with it because they've told us. And that's why it's baffling to me, too. I also think it reflects it's not a fringe. I think the mainstream of the Democratic Party is anti-Israel and anti-Semitic. And, you can't be someone who's pro-Israel and survive in the Democratic Party today. And, my friend John Fetterman is suffering the wrath of the lefties because of that.
2: I want to touch on that a little bit more when we return, Senator. And also, you've introduced the Unlock American Energy and Jobs Act. I want to get into that, too. We'll be right back with the great Pennsylvania Senator Dave McCormick.
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7: 21-year-old Cassandra Aldecoa of Dover is accused of driving the wrong way while under the influence before crashing into a state police cruiser. New Hampshire State Police report they received multiple calls regarding the wrong way driver on Route 101 in Exeter around 1:45. Aldecoa was arrested and is facing multiple charges. Manchester firefighters responded early this morning to a call regarding a small brush fire at the McIntyre ski area. Officials say the fire was in the area of a homeless camp on top of the ski area about 60 feet in the woods. Luckily, no one was injured. And Nashua's Board of Aldermen are expected to interview five residents who have expressed interest in filling the vacant Ward 1 alderman seat during a special meeting on Wednesday. The seat became vacant last month when the newly elected alderman Stephen Chess stepped down, citing family issues with the recent birth of his second child. You can find more on these stories at the top of the hour and anytime at 1370WFEA.com.
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6: Now, your Granite State forecast.
11: There is a heat advisory in effect until 8 o'clock tomorrow night due to high heat and humidity. Take precautions when outside. Clear skies tonight. We drop back only into the mid-60s overnight. Tomorrow, partly cloudy with near-record high temperatures and a high reaching into the low 90s. Tomorrow night, partly cloudy and a low of 71 degrees. And Wednesday, mostly sunny with a stray shower or thunderstorm. With your Granite State forecast, I'm Peggy James.
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1: We're the great Pennsylvania Senator, Dave McCormick. Dave McCormick, Iran and China. China didn't seem to be all that worked up about Iran, did they, or am I missing something?
2: Yeah, it's interesting. I was not sure what we'd see out of the summit either. I think this is one of those areas where, you know, posturing notwithstanding, we're very aligned. You know, the United States cannot tolerate Iran with a nuclear weapon. China doesn't want Iran with a nuclear weapon. The difference between the United States and China, however, is that the United States, under Trump's leadership, is energy dominant. We don't need the Strait of Hormuz, nor do we need Iran to be energy dominant. We have more energy than we use. China is highly dependent on Iran. So China wants the Strait open as well. So President Trump said, I don't need any help. My reading of that was, listen, he knows that China needs this as much, if not more, than we do in terms of opening up the Strait, and that there's leverage there for us. And so I thought that was an interesting development. And, you know, listen, when you're dealing with President Trump, he's negotiating on a lot of different levels at the same time. But my sense of that was China's going to be helpful. And the reason being is it's in their interest to do so. And they're suffering all sorts of economic jeopardy because of what's happening in the Middle East right now.
1: And also their military, at least at the highest levels. I mean, he's kind of blown that out, hasn't he? They have to reconstitute it.
2: Yeah, he's taken out on a couple of different generations of military leadership. You know, listen, I think we, you know, this always happens in sports too. This always happened to me on the wrestling mat. You'd walk out there and you see the best side of your adversary, the best side of your opponent. You know, in many people's minds here, China is an 800-pound gorilla. Mm-hmm. China is a real adversary. We should not take anything China does lightly. But China has all sorts of problems. China has problems with its economy, which is heavily subsidized. It's not an innovation economy, and it's trying to bring you know, hundreds of millions of people out of horrible, abject poverty. We in the United States have all the tools to win in any sort of war or competition with China, but it depends on what we do. We have to do the things that ensure America's ongoing innovation, ongoing leadership in its military, ongoing health of its democracy. So the future of this competition with China is in our hands more than what China does. And I think the president knows that. And that's why you're seeing all this focus on bringing home the basic core of advanced manufacturing, of semiconductors, all the things that we need here in America to chart our future. And I think China's got more struggles, more challenges than people realize.
1: In Taiwan, I mean, we can't just surrender Taiwan for a multitude of reasons, but including the fact they make these chips that everybody needs, right?
2: Listen, our longstanding policy with Taiwan is, in my opinion, the right one, which is we absolutely oppose any unilateral effort to change the status quo. We support Taiwan's right to self-determination. And that is the posture the president's taken. And China said the things that it's always going to take, always says regarding Taiwan. But I think the most important thing we can do is just continue to build our strength, because peace through strength, our adversaries respect strength. And for the first time, listen, in decades, what President Trump has reestablished is deterrence. So when you watch what happened in Venezuela, when you watch what happened with Iran, when the American president now speaks and says, don't do that, I think the world looked differently than it did a few years ago under President Obama, because he's willing to follow through on what he says he's going to do.
1: What do you make of this torrent of Jew hatred and anti-Semitism and Israel hatred here? I mean, it's way, way out of the closet now.
2: Mark, I'm not Jewish, but what happened to me on October 7th was two recognitions. One, it was a surprise attack of such brutality, such viciousness, that I went soon after and walked through Kfar Azza and other places and saw firsthand what had happened, and you're dealing with barbarians, and a recognition you live 600 meters away from people who want to slit your throat in the middle of the night. And so really strengthened my support for Israel on eliminating that threat from Hamas and its a threat in the region. But the second surprise attack that happened soon after October 7th was this rise of anti-Semitism. I don't think even my Jewish friends, who we all know anti-Semitism lurked beneath the surface, but the degree, the ferocity of it, the viciousness of it on college campuses, University of Pennsylvania, University of Pittsburgh. A kid on my campaign who had a Jewish flag on his backpack and a McCormick hat got attacked walking across campus. I mean, these encampments on Penn's campus, it was, I walked through them. This was the most intimidating thing. So we have to recognize that that this is truly pervasive. And it's not just on college campuses. A lot of that is pervasive and stimulated by outside groups, outside funding coming into the United States. But this is meant to really tear apart at the fabric of our country. And we shouldn't underestimate it in any way. And I think there's only one way to deal with it, which is to be brutal back in stamping out the anti-Semitism. And, you know, you and I talked about it at the time. That's one of the reasons I think I was the first person to call for firing Liz McGill. Mm-hmm. And, you know, you just can't tolerate ambiguity around this. You have to stamp it out everywhere you see it.
1: Tell us about the Unlock American Energy and Jobs Act.
2: This was a piece of legislation that I introduced 2 weeks ago. Listen, I mean, Pennsylvania and America are on fire from in terms of energy dominance. You know, I visited a couple sites, tens of thousands of jobs, coal-fired plants being transitioned to gas-fired plants. This morning went to Three Mile Island, which the reactor there is being restarted by Constellation Energy. It's going to put 845 megawatts on the grid for
1: That's
2: Pennsylvania.
1: Great.
2: So it's happening. It's happening. It's incredible, Mark. But still to this day, it takes about 6 years to get a permit for a pipeline, for a new rig of some sort, for a new energy project. And what's happening is the environmental activists are using laws like the Clean Water Act, which there's a legitimate, you know, we got to make sure we keep clean water, but they hijack the law and they litigate and they stretch it out. So no reasonable business person could wait. That we had three pipelines canceled in Pennsylvania since 2019. So what this legislation does, it's the most common sense thing. It says for your energy projects, you have to review them and approve them in a year. If you're going to approve it or disapprove it, it has to happen in a year, not 5-6 years. Once an approval is given, it can't be litigated. It's final. So if you're a business person and you go through process and you start to invest your money, you can't have a Joe Biden or a new EPA overturn the decision that was made previously. And third, if you're going to disapprove a project, then you have to give a written justification of how that project violated the law. Those are the three basic premises. And if we could pass this, and I hope we can, it'll unlock $1.5 trillion that are sitting in the sidelines in America to invest in energy. I told President Trump, this isn't energy policy, Mr. President. It's of course that. This is economic policy. This is going to stimulate so much activity. And it's already happening. This will accelerate it. I mean, I literally go to these job sites. We cannot in Pennsylvania get enough welders, electricians, steam fitters, pipe fitters. These are jobs where people make more than $100,000 a year. They've got opportunity as far as the eye can see. So AI is going to be incredibly disruptive, and we got to recognize that and deal with it. But there's a lot of people who build things that are going to have more work than they can take for many years to come.
1: Let me ask you a final thing. The Philadelphia shipyard, where my father worked, God bless his soul, when he was very, very young, they're bringing that back online, and then you got to train the people on how to build ships, right?
2: It's remarkable. First of all, what a tragedy. Yeah. We have less than 1% of global shipmaking in America. That's how bad it's going. We just let this wither. Just stupid, dumb leadership over many decades. But the Koreans, Hanwha, bought the Philadelphia shipyard, And this is based, I give President Trump a lot of credit for his focus on shipbuilding. Because of that, they are in the process of investing $5 billion to start 5,000.

0: Queens. That whole part of Philadelphia, fantastic. And why Pennsylvania? Well, in part because of the great workforce, skilled workers like your dad, mm-hmm. that are capable of building things. And that Philadelphia shipyard is going to be it's a gem. It's coming on fire.
1: Well, it's a fascinating state. It's got so many different parts to it. Excuse me, geographies, backgrounds, and so forth and so on. And you're doing a fantastic job there, Dave. And we want to wish you and your wife all the best. And thank you for doing these things. And God bless you, my friend.
0: Yes, sir. Thanks for having me, Mr. Julie, and I look forward to seeing you soon.
1: Amen. You too. You too. God bless. Guy is terrific. Absolutely. Look, I've been around politics and government a long time. He's very unique. And Pennsylvania is a very exciting state. It really is. Pennsylvania is a mirror into the rest of the country, except it's a little more blue-collar than the rest of the country. It's got the highest per capita union membership of any state in the country, but then again, it's got a lot of blue-collar workers who aren't necessarily union. It's got farm areas, agriculture areas, obviously several big cities and so forth. I love Pennsylvania. It's where I'm from. I'm biased, but I really do. I love the state. The governor sucks. He's just terrible. He's a fake, a fraud, and a phony. And Fetterman's the kind of Democrat that should do well in Pennsylvania under the circumstances, because Pennsylvania's not a radical left state. Just not. There are radical left elements to it, like in Philadelphia and a few places, but it's not a radical left state. The Democrats are very patriotic. Many of them are veterans. Many of them are blue-collar workers. Kind of people you need. Summertime expenses, well, they include things like camp, maybe vacation, maybe saving and preparing for tuition. If you don't send your kids to government schools or you want to send them to college or university, be very careful about how you do that. And then you think to yourself, well, how am I going to pay for all this stuff? I've already got big debt, got a decent job, but, you know, we got to live our lives here. 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

NBC News, two senior law enforcement officials briefed on the investigation, and a federal law enforcement official identified Kane Clark, 17, and Caleb Valquez, V-A-Z-Q-U-E-Z, 18, as the suspects in today's shooting at the Islamic Center of San Diego. Previously, law enforcement officials said suspects died of self-inflicted gunshot wounds. No motive has been provided. However, investigators are examining possible anti-Islamic writings found in the car where police found the dead suspects, two senior law enforcement officials said. That's all we know. That's all we got. You know, in a world drowning in compromise and confusion, one ministry stands out above all others. One ministry is still preaching the uncompromised word of God without apology. Hagee Ministries. Every day they blast the full gospel across the planet, powerful radio and television broadcasts that reach millions, tens of millions. You know, explosive social media that's reaching the next

generations where they live, rock-solid Christian education programs, a website loaded with biblical truth, a daily e-devotional that feeds the soul and believers everywhere. Look how they're putting this ministry to such fantastic use. And then look at these other people with podcasts and platforms and how horrid they are and the things that they say. The Hagee family is very special, very special. This is the real thing, straight from the Bible, straight from the heart of Pastors John and Matt Hagee. But none of it happens by accident. It takes support, takes resources, it takes you. We must keep this work going strong for children and grandchildren. The next generation desperately needs to hear the unfiltered, unapologetic truth. You might say, Mark, but you're Jewish. That's right, I am. And we talk about Pastor Hagee as being my pastor. It's a little tongue-in-cheek, but I'll tell you what. This man is biblical, he is honorable, and he is a fighter. Excuse me, a fighter. And we adore the Hagee family. They're very, very close to us and vice versa. So I'm asking you right now, please go to jhm.org. That's John Hagee Ministries. jhm.org/levin. jhm.org/levin. Or you can call them. 855-694-9647. Again, 855-694-9647. 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Please make the most gracious tax-deductible gift you can possibly give. It's the only way to push back against the dark forces that are taking over the country, quite frankly. And somehow they have enormous sums of money. Again, that's 855-694-9647 to the great Hagee Ministries. Hagee Ministries is doing the Lord's work. Let's make sure we can help make them keep doing it. And my wife and I, we've been to their church in San Antonio. They're wonderful, wonderful parishioners there. The people who work there are just terrific, absolutely terrific enterprise. I can vouch for it. Hagee Ministries, 855-694-9647. I'll be right back.

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